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2: From ABC News, I'm Chuck Sievertson. Oil tankers are not moving yet through the Strait of Hormuz and won't for days. President Trump, in announcing on social media the immediate lifting of the U.S. Navy blockade of the oil shipping route, also writes that the strait isn't opening until the signing of the deal next Friday. That's because the oil flow is linked to removing mines, says the president. Iran's National Security Council is out with a statement saying this is an initial agreement in which the war and military operations on all fronts, including Lebanon, will end immediately and permanently starting tonight, and the naval blockade against Iran will end immediately and completely. The Iranian Council says negotiations for a final agreement will be postponed until after the U.S. fulfills its obligations. This comes after Israeli air attacks in Beirut today drew condemnation from the Iranians. Avner Levon, a former senior officer who worked in Israeli military intelligence, on ABC's This Week.
3: Prime Minister Netanyahu would think it's a bad deal because it gives Iran a lifeline of financial aid, financial support, where what Iran really needs is more pressure. Because this deal doesn't deal with the critical threats coming from Iran, which is Iran's nuclear capabilities, its missiles, and its proxies.
2: President Trump made the announcement about half an hour before futures markets for oil and stocks began trading. U.S. and global oil are trading lower in the low to mid-80s. Stock futures are higher. Gas Buddy reporting today that the average price for gasoline has dropped below $4 a gallon. President Trump will travel tonight to a G7 summit in Evian, France, a large demonstration near the site of the summit in nearby Geneva today. Switzerland and France say they are mobilizing thousands of troops to ensure security during the 3 days of meetings. The Russians have launched a massive overnight missile attack at Ukraine's capital, says the mayor. 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
8: 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Rain in the forecast. Thunderstorms actually. 65% chance of that with a high of 90 and a low of 77. As we kick off the work week on Monday, more thunderstorms expected with a high of 91 and a low of 76. NASA, check your weather. WPBF Channel 25.
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0: That's right, there's no stopping us now. We're on the move. That's right, there's no stopping us now. We're on the move. This is the Blind and Beyond radio show. The only commercial radio show in the world. That's right, the only commercial radio show in the world for the visually impaired and the blind community. And we're syndicated since February. Sheila Young, are you still there? I don't believe
1: Michael, I would never leave halfway through the night. Okay.
0: Lynn Gold, are you still here?
2: I am, okay. And I have a few shout-outs for you, Michael.
0: Okay.
2: First of all, I would like to correct myself. Dina Rosenbaum said, happy birthday, great show tonight. I did not see the happy birthday.
0: I thought I heard you say that.
2: Oh, I don't think I did.
0: It was very nice of Dina. Thank you, Dina.
2: Yes, thank you, Dina. And then also, Kerry from British Columbia. Let's see. Hi, Michael. Thank you for being wise, empowering, fun, and a great motivator. May you have the best birthday ever and a blessed year ahead.
0: Aww. That's very sweet of you. Thank you so much, Carrie.
2: She's a long, long, far away.
1: Yeah. That was very sweet.
2: Very, very nice. And then we have one from our friend down in Jupiter, Florida. So we went from British Columbia, the Canadian area, and down to Jupiter, not the planet. Jupiter, Florida.
1: No, Glenda's not the planet.
2: Yeah. Christine Belts, happy birthday to you, Michael. I hope it's a day of fun, fellowship, memories, love, and all the blessings God has in store for you. And then she has a quote. Christine always has the best quotes in her emails. And this one says, birthdays are good for you. The more you have, the longer you live.
0: That's funny.
2: Good. That was great, Christine. Oh, gosh.
1: I love it.
0: Yeah, I love that. Okay. So, thank you. Who? Sheila? Oh,
2: no, Christine.
0: Christine. Oh, Christine. Yeah, Christine. Thank you. It was a very, very nice quote. I like it.
2: Yeah.
1: That is very cute.
0: So, Sheila, before we get involved with your plan Bs, it's trivia time. My trivia time.
2: Okay.
0: This was a big record. This made this artist. Who's singing this song? And you write in Michael, M-I-C-H-A-E-L.
1: It's hard to not give out the phone number.
0: What are you, they're laughing. They won't be able to say what. Here
2: oh, I'm, we're sorry.
0: No laughing. Write no to laughing. Michael, M-I-C-H-A-E-L, Michael at blindandbeyondradioshow.org. This was a number one record. This made the artist. This was his first of many hits. Who's singing this song?
1: Can I write in?
3: Splish splash, I was taking a bath.

0: Okay, so who's singing that song? That was the number one record. He wrote that song, and he became a big star after this. Who am I talking about? Write to Michael, M-I-C-H-A-E-L, Michael at blindandbeyondradioshow.org. If you know the answer.
1: Your family, Sheila, you can't win.
0: Michael at blindandbeyondradioshow.org for the answer, and then we'll give you your prize. You got a $10 gift card waiting for somebody. First person writes in.
2: I was sitting here singing. Are you kidding?
1: What's your... Yeah, I imagine you were dancing.
2: I was singing.
1: Yeah. So, all right, we're putting you on the spot, Sheila. And then after our guest of the for the evening.
2: Putting me on the spot for what?
1: Oh, about your plan B. Well, I have a question. Did you watch American Bandstand when you were a kid?
2: Yes.
1: That's what I thought, but I thought it was just like a New Yorkie style.
2: No, it was.
0: He knew me, by the way, as Mickey G from Germantown. I used to ask me who's up there. Every year, they ask you when you're dancing. They said, "Who's singing? What's your name?" So I said, "Mickey G from Germantown." And by the way, they knew me as Rubber Legs because I used to do the splits. So I was doing the splits before anybody else.
1: Do you remember any of the other people? I'm about to get Chris laughing.
3: Mike, stop.
2: Can you picture it, Chris?
3: Mike, Rubber Legs.
1: It's true.
3: Okay, all right, I'm done.
1: I love the old videos, the old black and white videos.
3: Oh.
1: Obviously, Michael there.
3: Mike, they just got the camera on Mike in the middle of the floor, just Rubber Legs split, and here's Rubber Legs splitting.
2: Oh, God. Audio description.
3: Right.
1: What time of day? So, Sheila, so you watched it after school, or did you cut school?
2: It was on Saturday.
1: It was Saturday?
0: No, that was from New York. No, that was from Philadelphia. It was only Monday through Friday from 4, I think it was 4 to 6. Uh-huh. That was it.
2: And then I was
0: in New York.
2: Okay. Yeah, I watched the one on Saturday.
1: Oh, okay.
2: And I loved that show.
0: You had to be under, when you're 17th birthday, you're off. You couldn't be 18. You have to be 17. The youngest is 13, 13 to 17. So all the kids were from 13 to 17. Some kids, they lied their age and they got on there from the youth, they were 12, but they had to be 13 to 17.
1: What does Sid say, that Arlene is still living?
0: Yeah, and pretty much everybody else died so far. Mm,
1: that's sad.
0: Pretty much all the major regulars are all dead. Isn't that terrible?
1: It is.
0: Bob Clayton, Justine Carelli, Pat Malateri. Pretty much my friend Sid Payne, thank God he's still living, thank God. And his girlfriend, Joanne Monte Carlo, she passed away, her sister. The only ones living so far is Sid Payne and Arlene Solomon that I know. And I don't know about Harvey Robinson, if he's still living.
2: Well, I have a question for you, Michael, because you didn't cover this in all of your talking. How did you meet Lynn?
0: How did I meet Lynn?
2: Uh-huh.
0: Oh, that's an interesting story.
2: Well, I want to hear it. I'm sure everybody else wants to hear it.
1: You have 2.5 minutes until we go to Jeff.
0: Okay, I'll talk quick.
1: We'll have to finish it after Jeff.
0: I was told, when I got divorced, I was told from a friend, back then you could do it. You put an ad in the newspaper.
1: That's right. Classified.
0: Unclassified. And I told the truth that I was a single person, recently divorced.
1: I think you were 45.
0: And
1: you were 45.
0: I was looking for a long-term relationship. Well, I got mail. You would not believe. This kid was right that told me the story. I got mailbags that the mailman brought at my house. Mailbags. I mean, big, like hundreds of letters.
1: Remember classified as?
2: Oh, yeah.
1: Yeah.
0: And I would meet these people for 15 minutes at a coffee shop if I liked what they said. And Lynn put her picture. But what happened was,
1: I was like one of the last
0: I met her at a place, a restaurant, and she drove up and I was outside and she said, "I'm Lynn." I said, "You certainly are."
1: I drove up in my 280 ZX with the
0: T-top was down. She looked fine. I said, "That's it. It's over. That's all I'm marrying. This is it." I said to her, I said, "You certainly are." And that was it. We started dating. But before I started going out with her, downstairs from my apartment, we never went upstairs on a patio downstairs. I spoke to her for a couple hours, telling her my life story, and I told her all my stuff that I did, all the bad stuff, and I wanted to know everything about me. I said, "Listen, I'll call you in a couple days after you think about this."
1: I live on the intercoastal,
0: and
1: the water
0: you think
1: there.
0: About it if you want to go out with me. So I wanted to know who she's getting involved with. I told her.
2: 100%. So this was in Jersey, right?
1: No, in Florida. Fort Lauderdale.
2: Oh.
1: We didn't meet in New Jersey. We met in Florida.
2: Well, Lynn, how did you get to Fort Lauderdale if you were, you're from Jersey?
1: On a break, but my first husband became vice president of Costa Cruise Lines.
0: And she moved to Florida.
1: We moved
0: with him.
1: To Florida.
2: Gotcha.
1: And we got divorced.
0: And my brother and my parents were living in Florida at the time. That's why I moved to Florida.
2: Gotcha.
1: It's one of those things.
0: At that, before that, I was living in Philadelphia.
1: But now people meet each other online. We didn't have online in those
2: days. Oh, no. No.
1: Yeah.
2: Not back then. How long have you guys been married?
0: Believe it or not, well, this year will be 39 years. Yeah. Next year is our 40th anniversary.
2: Wow. Well, yeah. Congratulations on that.
0: Yeah.
1: Yeah.
0: Unbelievable, great years. A lot of my friends, as you know, when they're blind, their spouse has left. Thank God, Lynn, you just made our life stronger together. She's been great to me. I love her so much. Great. 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Don't go away. We're going to break. Don't go away. We're right back. You're listening to the Blind of Me on Radio Show.

0: It's hard to say what you see. It's harder to say what you can't see. 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Hi, I'm Ellen Gould. I've been legally blind since I was 15. 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And remember, just because you can't see where you're going doesn't mean you're not gonna get there.
1: There's so many days where I just want to pretend I'm not going blind, and I can't. With retinitis pigmentosa, the unknown is everlasting. This is the best my vision is going to be for the rest of my life. It's only going to get hazier from here. What I want most is to stop this in its tracks, to take away that uncertainty.
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1: It all really boils down to my family. 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

0: and you can't call in. We have no phone lines tonight. Hopefully we fix next week. But write to us, Michael, M-I-C-H-A-E-L, Michael at blindandbeyondradioshow.org. We got an answer to my trivia.
1: But it wasn't the correct,
0: but it wasn't the correct one. I'm okay. Sorry. Okay. Who wrote in? Who wrote in?
1: Mary Castor. Thank you, Mary, for writing in, but it was incorrect.
0: It was an incorrect answer.
1: Okay. So
0: she said it was, what did she say?
1: Buddy Holly.
0: Buddy Holly. It wasn't Buddy Holly.
1: So we're going to allow, while we're talking to our guests, yeah, we're going to wait for a couple more calls.
0: Yeah. I'll,
1: but new people to write.
0: Anybody wants to write, think you know the answer, that artist singing the song, he wrote the song, and he sang the song, and he had many hits after that. Who am I talking about? He also had a movie career. A hint. Again, write to Michael, M-I-C-H-A-E-L, Michael at blindandbeyondradioshow.org. Right now, we're going to go to our guest. We'll come back. We'll talk to Sheila, and we'll find out if there's anybody else who's writing in as far as the trivia. Lynn, you're up.
1: Okay, well, it's our pleasure to welcome back our friend from Minnesota, Jeff Skoglund. Hi, Jeff.
0: Hi, Jeff.
2: Hello. Hello. How's everybody doing?
1: Say hi to Sheila.
2: Hi, Sheila.
3: Hi, Jeff. How are you?
2: I'm great.
1: How are you feeling, Jeff?
2: I'm feeling good.
1: Good.
0: Good.
1: I have to tell you, I was watching, I think I was watching your Instagram account, and I told Michael you have a great sense of humor. I watched the video of you in the hospital recently.
3: Uh-oh. What happened?
2: That one was a while. Yeah. That one was a while ago. I was having a hernia. Hernia surgery.
1: Oh, that's the one you woke up and said, why can't you see?
2: Yes.
1: Oh, I thought that was the heart operation.
2: No.
1: Oh, so tell people how that went. What you said when you woke up.
2: Oh boy, now you got you put me on the spot to remember that far back.
1: Well, I
2: was joking with my wife that
1: to the doctor that I can't see, and I don't know if it was your wife laughing or something.
2: Yes. Yep.
1: She said, "Jeff, you're blind. You're not going to see after a hernia operation." Yeah. So you have quite a sense of humor. But so for those who did not hear you when you were on prior, tell us a little bit about you, your background, and what eye condition you have. And
2: okay, so my name is Jeff. I live in Minnesota with my guide dog Natty and my wife, and I just share everyday things that people with low vision and blindness have to deal with. The condition I have is called retinitis pigmentosa. Mm-hmm. And just this last week here, I just found out, I did some genetic testing to find out what mutation I might have. And I'm still waiting for the full report, but what I'm seeing so far is so interesting how they can come up with these things.
1: So that means they'll be able to target your treatment in the near future?
2: Probably not.
1: They're still researching.
2: It's still rare enough that... They're not really doing anything with it. Yeah. I think it's the...
0: Introduce them to Sheila because she has...
1: Well, Sheila, Sheila has RP.
3: I have RP too, Jeff.
2: Okay, I have... It's called the CRKL mutation.
3: I've not done the genetic testing, and I probably should. Tell me, as well as anybody else that's listening, how is that done? How difficult was it? Was it easy? Just give a quick.
2: Super easy. I just, I made an appointment with a geneticist, through University of Minnesota, and she ordered the test. And there's a couple different ways you can go about with it. One is through a Foundation of Fighting Blindness.
1: Right. My Retina Tracker.
3: Right. Right.
2: And they'll, they can do it free of charge.
1: Mm-hmm.
2: And then you'll automatically be put in their database for anything that might be going on. And then there's the bigger test. And I'm like, well, I've heard so many stories about people not getting results because there's still a high percentage that they're not going to find anything significant enough to make it worth it.
3: Uh-huh.
2: But they happened. Mine was in the database. It was actually discovered in 2004.
3: Oh, wow.
2: And it's just a super easy cheek swab. You just swab one side of your cheek and the other side, and you just send it off. And
1: really, you should do it. You never know.
3: I think I will. I'll look into it when I have my spare time.
1: Jeff, what were you doing before you lost your sight? You were an engineer.
2: I was treating wastewater for an oil refinery.
1: Mm-hmm.
2: And So I guess the theme of the night is kind of pivots or plan B. So I had a bunch of those after that happened, of course.
1: Well,
2: I lost my job after finding out I was blind, and you know, I just spent a long time trying to figure out what I wanted to do. and then I was going through a divorce, and after that, I'm like, I got to do something. So I ended up wanting to go back to school, and I went through a bunch of different little programs. I ended up going to school through State Services for the Blind, and I wanted to be a licensed drug and alcohol counselor.
0: I'm sorry, what did you say?
1: Licensed drug and alcohol counseling.
0: Oh, wow.
2: LADC. But then I said, well, I don't know if I can handle, like, actually working under somebody. You know, sounds like a great thing, but I kind of want to do my own thing. So kind of at the same time, I was doing life coaching courses, health coaching courses, metaphysical training, kind of the whole works. And I had this bright idea that it was kind of the time of when the pandemic hit. I don't know if I want to blame it 100% on that. It was probably more me just being afraid to really do it.
3: Well, I don't know, Jeff. I think the pandemic gave everybody a new perspective of what to do.
2: Right. So I had it in my head that I was going to be a life coach with my own little twist. I just couldn't see myself doing that. So I ended up not doing anything for a long time. And then friends and family encouraged me to just share my story on social media. And that's where Blind Outdoorsman kind of turned into.
3: Oh, wow.
2: I'm not making any money on it, but, you know, at least I feel like I have a sense of purpose, and I feel like I'm, you know, helping some people out.
1: I have a question. When did you get Natty? How long after you lost your sight?
2: So I've been officially blind
1: since... Black Lab, right?
2: She's a Black Lab. I've had her for about 5 years, and I think it's 16 years that I've been blind, so 10 years into it.
3: Wow.
1: You were using a cane before you got Natty.
2: I was using my white cane, and I was like most people who need to use the white cane, it takes them a while to be convinced that they really need it and they shouldn't be using it.
3: Absolutely.
2: I was walking my old dog to the vet, and I ended up getting hit by a car crossing the street.
1: Oh my god,
0: what happened?
2: It was just a minor little thing, but I feel like the only reason it happened is because he didn't believe I was blind and miscalculated, and I was just being a smarty pants trying to cross the road at the last minute. That wasn't the case, but after that, I started using my cane everywhere.
3: And I've said that to so many people. You know, when you're out walking in the public and you think you don't need that cane, at least one, it's identification, because it means that you're visually impaired. And two, it's a safety issue. So, and a lot of people just, I mean, I was one. I would not use a cane. I used to say no. But when I started using my cane, I felt free.
0: I go nowhere
2: without it. Even though I have the dog, I still have the cane not too far away.
3: Well, yeah, because your dog can get sick and then you're stuck.
2: Right.
3: Yeah, you never know.
0: So. This is Michael. Before I had a cane, I used to bounce off walls. I used to walk.
3: Oh, yeah.
1: You almost broke your nose in the Empire State Building in the glass window.
0: Oh, I'll tell you a funny story. I never told this story before.
1: Right.
0: Listen to this funny story. You want to hear a funny story?
1: His nose was first.
0: Listen to this one. When I was in a large building in New York, and I came out, I had to go into my cousin's car.
1: Oh, yes, I wanted you to tell them that.
0: This is a funny story, Jeff. Pardon me, Jeff. I have to tell this story while you're here.
1: He'll like the story.
0: That I came out, had my cane, and I came out of the building to go in my cousin's car.
3: I remember this story.
0: You heard the story before? Okay, so I got in the car.
1: We won't tell the ending.
0: So the person said, can I help you? Wait a minute, you're not my cousin. He said, you're in a police car.
1: You're a lucky police car. Get arrested.
0: I said, oh, I'm sorry. I got in the wrong car. I thought I was getting my cousin's car. He was supposed to be by the sidewalk. He said, well, I was by the sidewalk, but you're in a police car. I said, I'm sorry. And I got out of the car. Okay.
1: Sorry, Jeff.
0: Talk more, Jeff.
2: You didn't call in the back, did you?
0: No, I went in the front
1: door. Did he do a breath test to make sure you weren't drinking? Oh, my goodness.
3: That's so pretty bad. If he'd gotten in the back, he probably couldn't have got out. Right.
1: So, Jeff, tell us about some of your hobbies. I know you have many.
2: Yeah, so I do a lot. I mean, in the wintertime, I make kombucha. I do a lot of canning.
1: Wait a minute. Not everybody knows what that is. I believe I asked you that when you were on before. Can you say it slowly what it is and then what it is?
2: Sure. So all kombucha is fermented sweet tea, fermented black tea, green tea. I usually do 50-50. And that's basically all it is, but it's a...
1: So it has a kick to it?
2: It's a fermented drink, so it's got like lots of good probiotics into it.
1: Oh, okay.
2: It's probably got a little tiny touch of alcohol in it, but you know, probably less than 1%.
1: Tiny touch, yeah. And then
3: I've never heard of it.
2: You can get it at the grocery store for $5-6 a jar.
3: Oh, okay.
1: How do you spell that?
2: KOMBUCHA.
1: Oh, okay, kombucha. Yeah, and I saw that you raise flowers, and you and your wife like to raise orchids. I thought that was wonderful.
2: Yeah, because that's mostly her thing, but, you know, I participate, and, you know, we do the houseplants and, you know, the outdoor gardening, and, you know, today I planted a bunch of tomatoes and some other things.
1: Cherry tomatoes or the bigger ones?
2: Mostly decided to cherry tomatoes this year. We want to try to make some good sauces this fall.
1: Yeah, and tell us about your sports hobbies. You're the blind outdoorsman. You must have some sports that you like to do.
2: Sports hobbies? To be honest, I just love anything outdoors, you know, kayaking or.
0: Did you say kayaking?
2: Mm-hmm. Kayaking, you know, we've got a tandem kayak and, you know, we live by a lake, so we get that out whenever we can. Or
3: I started to say, in Minnesota, you don't get to do that very much, do you?
2: I've got a funny kayaking story I can tell you.
1: Oh, great.
3: Go for it.
2: Okay, so this was a few years ago. My wife's from California, so we were down. Of course, I'm going to forget the. There's a big like aquarium out that way. In any case, we took the kayak out on the ocean, and we're going pretty good, and I'm in the back, and I could see a little bit better than I do now, but I was paddling like crazy, and we were trying to get somewhere, and she's not really paying attention, and all of a sudden she's like, oh, look, the brown pelicans are going crazy. There's all kinds of pelicans. And I could even see them, and I thought, yeah, this is pretty cool. And then I could see little things jumping out of the water, little fish, anchovies, I think they were called, but thousands of them.
3: Oh, wow.
2: And I'm just paddling along, and she said, Jeff, where are we going? I said, well, can't you see that little white thing out there? I'm going to go. I just want to go around that buoy. She said, Jeff, that's a sailboat. She said, it's probably 2 or 3 miles
1: oh, my God.
2: Away, but it was just a little tiny white dot for me.
1: Oh, wow.
2: And she said, we better turn around and get back in. So we went back in. It was kind of a magical moment out on the ocean. And the next day, we went to this aquarium. And we were talking to the guy that was, you know, helping out with the displays. You can ask these, you know, people questions.
3: Uh-huh.
2: And she's like, Jeff, these are the same fish that we saw. And he's like, yeah. And then we kind of told him the story, and he says, oh, he says, you probably had a few sharks underneath you scaring the fish off.
3: Oh, good Lord.
0: We're going to have a break. We're going to hold you over, Jeff. We're going to have a break. Don't go away, Jeff.
1: Well, okay. We've got about 30 seconds.
0: Yeah, about 30 seconds. We're going
1: to
0: have a break.
1: Just didn't want to interrupt you when you were mid-sentence.
0: Well, hold you over. Don't go away. You listen to the Blind and Beyond radio show. Don't forget, we're the only commercial radio show in the world for the busy and paying the blind.
1: And we'll announce the, I think we got a winner. Okay. When we come back.
3: It's me, right?
0: Listen to the Blind and Beyond radio show. Don't go away. We'll be right back.
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0: back to the Blind and Beyond. That's right, Blind and Beyond Radio Show. This is your host, Michael. Welcome back. That's right. We have no phone lines today, but you can write in. And by the way, we just got a winner. He wrote in. I believe he's a new listener. I believe he guessed it. We talk about my trivia. Carl, if you're listening, Carl Hines. Did I say it right, Lynn? Carl Hines?
1: No Z.
0: Carl Hines. If you're listening, we need your address.
1: Just
0: you have
1: write
0: to write
1: us
0: to
1: back,
0: us.
1: Carl. Write
0: us
1: congratulations.
0: Back. Congratulations. You just won yourself a $10 gift card from Subway. $10 gift card coming your way because you just went, the answer was Bobby Darin. That's who sang Splish Splash.
1: Sheila knew
0: the name
1: it.
0: Of the song was Splish Splash.
2: Darn, how come I didn't win?
0: Bobby Darin. He was great, Bobby Darin.
1: Right,
0: I used to
1: let's go
0: think
1: back
0: over him.
1: To
0: anyway,
1: Jeff.
0: Carl, write in. We need your address. We can send you the $10 gift card. Find out where you're calling from, Carl. Oh, we're talking to Jeff. Jeff?
1: So where were we, Jeff? Were we talking about Plan B? I forgot where. Oh, no. You turned around because you didn't want to go to the sailboat. Your wife didn't want to go to
3: the
1: sailboat.
3: Oh, yeah. I finished the story.
1: Okay, good.
2: Yeah, he was at the aquarium and they found out the.
1: Yeah.
2: About the fish.
3: No, we didn't know there were sharks under there. We probably would have acted a little bit different if we thought.
2: Yeah.
1: Just for a minute or two before we say goodnight, can you tell people how you do keep your sense of humor and how you do remain positive? Because it's not easy.
3: It's not easy. I wake up in the morning and I just try to make the world a better place. And, you know, I try to come up with something that I can share, just a little piece of real life. And most of the time it's positive, but I also try to, you know, share the less than positive things out there because that's just being real.
0: Today, that's right. Not only a blind person, but anybody listen to the show. When you wake up today, the world is screwed up. Today, it's every man for himself, it sounds like, out there. Because there's no more what you can do for others. That old thing, what you can do for others, don't work anymore. I wish it did. It's like when you get up in the morning, Jeff, you have to think. It has nothing to do with just blindness. It's
2: well,
0: just,
2: Michael, I don't agree with you. I deal with a lot of people every day with ACB and FCB and GOCB. And there's a lot of nice people out there. And there's a lot of good people out there. So
0: you know what? Let me put this way to you. You may be right in certain people, certain places. But if you are in sales today and you're talking to people outside.
1: He's talking about courtesy.
0: The word courtesy, they don't call you back.
1: It's not rampant, that's for
0: sure. It's what they can do for you. They don't care about helping the blind. It's what they can do. What can you do for me? Why should I do anything with you? What can you do for me? This is, I hear all the time. It's terrible.
1: But that's a good attitude, Jeff, to wake up in the morning and
0: I think it's great, Jeff.
1: It is great.
2: And I know ACB is coming to Minnesota for their national convention, I think.
1: Maybe you guys could run into each other.
2: I think it's in 30? No, 29. Maybe 29. I don't remember what year.
1: Like you're saying 2030. That is weird.
2: Tell me about it. I mean, Jacksonville is 27, and I Atlanta is 28, and then I think Minnesota might be 29. So
0: in the world that I'm in, you think about every day. You don't think about years ahead.
1: Yeah. Well, thank you, Jeff. Thank you so much for calling in tonight again. We appreciate it.
3: Yeah, and thanks for having me. And
1: keep in touch, okay?
0: Keep in touch, Jeff.
1: Absolutely.
3: Yeah, and happy birthday, Michael.
0: Well, thank you so much, Jeff. Appreciate it.
1: So
0: thank you.
1: Nice.
0: Very nice.
2: Thanks, Jeff.
1: And
2: thank
1: what
2: you.
1: Is your wife's name? Say it was shout out to
3: my
1: you.
3: Wife's name is Shauna. She just came home. And reminded me that it's Monterey Bay Aquarium that I was at.
1: Okay. Hi, Shauna. Well, it's nice to meet you, and hello to Shauna.
0: Thank you for coming on the show. Appreciate it.
1: All right.
3: All right.
1: Keep on listening.
0: Keep
1: Thank
0: on
1: you.
0: Listening.
1: Thank you, Jeff.
2: Thanks, Jeff. Have a great right. night.
3: So, you too.
2: And happy. So I started to say happy Father's Day if you have children. So.
3: Yeah, I got a bunch of those.
2: Awesome.
1: Well, happy Father's
3: Thank
1: Day.
3: Thank you.
1: All right.
0: Sheila, you didn't talk about your Plan Bs.
2: Well, people have already heard my Plan B. Oh, bless you.
0: Thank you so much. What was it? What,
1: how come Evie didn't bark?
0: What was on the, what grabbed me underneath my chair? Who was that?
1: That's
3: Ren.
1: Evie, and she's being polite. She didn't bark. Wow. It's funny, when I sneeze, Sheila, she doesn't bark. When Michael sneezes, she goes nuts.
2: And she didn't sneeze? I mean, she didn't bark now?
4: She hit my leg.
1: She's his little protector. She's a little chihuahua, miniature greyhound.
4: If I say Lynn's name, she comes and barks.
2: Oh, she's the one that's on the Mr. Lid commercial.
1: Oh, she's shaking now. She hears Sheila's voice. Oh, Evie, don't be so dramatic. She hears the speaker.
4: She jumped on me.
1: Yeah. Oh, and Carl said thank you, and he gave us his address, so that's great.
5: That's good.
2: Where's so, well, congratulations to Carl.
1: Oh, well, let me see where he was from. Pennsylvania.
5: Oh, that's nice.
1: Yeah. Souderton, Pennsylvania.
5: I thought I'd Philly.
1: Really? Okay, well.
4: Carl, you're listening to the show. Thank you very much. Outside of Pennsylvania. I hope you're an Eagles person. Go Eagles.
2: And if you're not, it's okay.
4: Nice to hear. No, it's okay. But nice from outside of Philadelphia, Satterton. So
1: is that how you say it? Satterton. That's nice. So, Sheila, you must have a plan. We don't know all your plan Bs.
2: I did it on one of the shows. We talked about it.
1: Oh, you mean when you went? Yes, I remember when you said when you got the job at the school and all
2: right.
1: That.
2: Right.
4: So, I have to start when you're working in the bar. You own the bar.
1: Tell us, you own
4: the bar.
1: People don't know about that you ran a bar in Virginia Beach. You owned it.
2: Well, yeah, my ex and I had a sports bar. His dream was when he retired from the Navy, he wanted to buy a bar. That was his dream. Yeah. And so right before he retired, we found this little cute neighborhood kind of Cheers place.
1: Yeah.
2: And it's exactly what it was, because when people came in,
1: everybody knew your name.
2: And you had we had one customer all the time that he had a particular stool at the bar.
1: That's like
2: if anybody took that seat, they'd have to move. His name was Pete, and I'm sure he's passed away by now, but
1: I bet you were a tough cookie.
4: Oh yeah,
1: I can imagine, Sheila.
2: Well, I can. I remember one time there was this gentleman, and I use that word loosely, that was being pretty ugly, and I walked up to him and I said, "I don't know what your problem is, and I really don't need to know, but you either need to calm down or get out."
4: Oh, wow.
1: Ooh,
4: kick the guy out. Listen to this.
2: And he stopped.
1: Wow.
2: Because, I mean, I was, you know, my ex and I were the owners, so we did have respect for being the owners.
1: So were you on the board? Were you literally on the beach or were you inland?
2: No. We were in, not on the board, on the beach at all. Mm-hmm. We were like, I would say 5 miles from the beach, probably. Yeah. But I grew up in Virginia Beach. So, and my ex was in the Navy, and we brought our kids up in Virginia Beach. And then when we...
1: Michael was right. I thought you were from Mississippi originally.
2: No. I was born in Maryland. I spent a couple of years in New Jersey, but I grew up in Virginia Beach.
1: Yeah.
2: Oh. I graduated from First Colonial High School in Virginia Beach.
1: Okay.
2: And then worked at a film processing plant in the darkroom, which was a perfect job for a blind person.
1: In the darkroom, yeah, I can see that.
2: Yeah.
1: No. Well, I have to interrupt for a minute. Michael has another happy birthday wish from Johnny Johnson. I forgot where he lives.
4: Denver,
1: Colorado. He's listening to KLZ.
4: Thank you so much, Johnny.
1: He said, happy birthday. And if your birthday is Monday, which it is, Johnny, tomorrow, it's the same day as my youngest daughter. So happy birthday to the
2: baby.
4: Oh, she's a Gemini,
1: and
4: too. Whoa,
1: so let's give
4: Geminis
1: a shout out to his daughter, Colette Lyon.
2: Aw. Happy early birthday to her.
1: He said she used to be Colette Johnson. Okay. Well, happy birthday. So
2: that's cool.
1: before we talk a little bit more, let me just tell everybody that next week is our Father's Day show.
4: Now, I hope we have phone lines working by then.
1: I hope so.
2: Well, I hope so, too.
1: Joining us will be our co-host, Dave Hillebrandt, and guests include Dan Kelly, President and CEO at IFB Solutions in Winston-Salem, North Carolina, and our friend Steve Barris, who is an Army veteran. He is blind, and he is the Veterans Affairs Manager at Regions Bank in Orlando, Florida.
2: So oh, wow.
1: He's a returning guest. He's been on before. So we're looking forward to that. So back to Sheila. So you were a tough cookie. Did you actually make drinks in the bar, or somebody else did that?
2: Oh yeah, I mean,
1: what was your specialty?
2: Opening beers.
1: That's easy. I meant something creative.
2: No, I didn't do that.
1: Shaking those things, you know.
2: No, I didn't. I didn't do that. That was
1: pop those beer lids off.
2: Yeah, I would have to do that because if. Yeah. Somebody wanted a beer, I would do a draft or I would get a bottle. But now the drinks were to the bartenders.
1: Did you serve food?
2: Yes, I actually cooked food a lot.
1: They were lucky customers then.
2: Oh, thank you.
4: Nobody's got better potato salad than you.
1: And the meat and her meatballs.
4: Your meatballs.
1: Yep.
2: Well, we had, my son worked for us. He cooked. We had awesome staff. It was, and we owned it for 3.5 years. So, but we sold it and then we moved to Mississippi. And
4: where did you go blind? What state?
2: Well, I was always low vision in Virginia. And I went to the rehab center in Richmond. You need to listen to the Blind and Beyond show.
1: Yeah, he was sleeping. I listened to it.
2: So I went into a major depression when I got to where I couldn't walk by myself.
1: You know that story, Michael, and she wouldn't use a cane.
4: Yeah.
2: Right. And then I didn't know I didn't have a cane because I had not been to any training or anything. Yeah. And I went into a depression because I couldn't walk around by myself because I couldn't see. And my RP had gotten so bad that I just pretty much became a reclusive person. And so I finally reached out to the Commission for the Visually Handicapped in Norfolk. And the girl came out and talked to us, and I finally surrendered and went to Richmond, Virginia, to the rehab center there. And it's the same thing that Daytona provides, the independent living skills and the computer and the braille and the everything. And it gave me a whole new life. And then, unfortunately, when I got through with all of my training and everything, we ended up having to move to Mississippi because we had a family situation. My mother-in-law was dealing with cancer, and we went down to Mississippi to help her. And then when I divorced, I moved to Orlando, and that was my plan C was, what do I do now? And that's when I was fortunate enough to go to the church and go to a divorce recovery course and met Paul and Patty Odom and volunteered at school. And I got hired on as a paraprofessional, and I worked for Orange County Public Schools for 14 years.
1: So everything fell into place.
2: It really did.
1: And once you got that cane, and just like everything changed for you.
2: It did.
1: It gave you your independence.
2: It did.
1: Yeah.
2: Absolutely.
1: Thank you for sharing, Sheila.
4: People should have canes.
1: Yeah. We're going to probably go to break shortly. I just didn't want to interrupt. Oh, I hear it. Okay.
4: Going to break. Don't go away. Listen to the Blind and Beyond Radio Show. Don't go away. It's a short break. Don't go away. We'll be right back.

0: 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Hi, this is Dave Hillebrand.
1: I'm Harsha Trivedi. You spoke, we listened.
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2: Ooh.
0: No, I'm not kidding. 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
8: 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Welcome back. 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Welcome back to the Blind and Beyond Radio Show. This is your host, Michael. I want to thank you all for listening tonight. I want to thank you for putting up with me with my best of. Hope you learned something about me. I was a bad kid. What can I tell you when I was growing up? What, Lynn?
9: No, you're...
8: I'm not on?
9: You're on, but you weren't looking at the mic.
8: Anyway, hope you liked the show. I want to thank Sheila for coming on. Sheila, you did a great job as always. Chris Shaw, great. And Jeff, thank you so much for coming on board. And thank you all for letting us in your home. Appreciate it so much. Hope you liked a nice show, even though we didn't have phone lines.
9: I thought it was a great show.
8: Well, thank you. And I want to thank you for all the birthday wishes. And if you want to write to me at all, I'd love to hear from you. 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That's Michael, M-I-C-H-A-E-L, Michael at blindandbeyondradioshow.org. And don't forget, if you miss any part of this show, go to our webpage, blindandbeyondradioshow.org, to look at any part of this show or any show you missed over the past year or so. Lynn, what else can I say? You did a great job.
9: Thank you so much.
8: And again, folks, I want to say, don't go away. We'll be right back in 1 week.
9: Good night, everybody.
8: Good night, everybody.
9: Good night,
8: love
9: good night,
8: you all.
9: Chris.
8: Good night.
10: Good night.
8: Love you all. Good
11: Have
8: night,
11: a great
8: everybody.
11: Night. Thank you.
9: Good night, Jeff. Jeff's listening. Good night, all.

0: Negotiations for a final agreement will be postponed until after the U.S. fulfills its obligations. ABC's Martha Raddatz in Jerusalem.
1: But the technical details of the nuclear portion are yet to be established. Former Israeli senior military intelligence officer Avner Villard telling us that it is doubtful Prime Minister Netanyahu would support the deal.
2: We've known the Iranians for many years. You don't really believe that the fact that they promised or they signed something is worth anything.
3: White House officials have said this agreement is not based on trust, but verification. And this still has a very long way to go before any permanent peace or nuclear deal is hammered out.
0: If the strait doesn't open, it's bad news for gasoline prices, says Bob McNally, head of Rapidan Energy Group.
4: We've lost well over a billion barrels of oil in the world market.
0: And the world market sets the price even of our U.S. oil. President Trump will travel tonight to a G7 summit in Evian, France, a large demonstration near the site of the summit in nearby Geneva today. Switzerland and France say they are mobilizing thousands of troops to ensure security. The first sporting event at the White House scheduled for tonight, a $60 million sponsor-covered UFC cage fight. Mr. Trump has a long friendship with UFC's chief and owns stock in its parent company. Russians launching a massive missile attack at Ukraine. 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
8: 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Rain in the forecast, thunderstorms actually, 65% chance of that with a high of 90 and a low of 77. As we kick off the work week on Monday, more thunderstorms expected with a high of 91 and a low of 76. NASA, check your weather. 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
7: 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We're here. It's episode 72 of the Unidentified Alien Podcast. Stephen Diener here back with you on another UAP adventure right here. It's so happy to be back with you on a new episode of this original version of UAP, the Unidentified Alien Podcast, for episode 72. And during this episode, we are going to be covering a couple of really fascinating stories with compelling witnesses, very compelling witnesses, actually, out of both Papua New Guinea and Puerto Rico. So kind of two opposite sides of the world there. And they're two stories that actually happened over 50 years apart as well. And you know, I always find it interesting how we have similar stories or similar sightings, but decades apart. So, and the intriguing thing is that these stories still leave us asking questions to this day. Questions like, was it a heavenly vision that they saw? Or how did that UFO split into two? Well, we're going to explore all that. It's all going to make sense. Don't worry. And in just a minute. But first, you know what time it is. You know what we got to do first. Let's get that factoid going.
9: Factoid.
7: So obviously a lot has happened since the previous episode of UAP back in episode 71, where we've had the congressional hearings. We had David Grush and Ryan Graves and David Fravor all come out in front of Congress, essentially, and say under oath about what they knew and what they've been told. And one of the things that have happened since then as well, because it seems like, no pun intended, this stuff has been moving at light speed. But one of the things that has happened has been this story about Chuck Schumer and his measure that he's trying to put through for basically this like Disclosure Act. And now there's been a development with this, which is what brings us to our factoid today. So this all goes back to Chuck Schumer putting through his what they were calling, and by the way, Chuck Schumer, Democratic Senate Majority Leader, I should clarify in case you're not familiar. But he put forward a what they're calling a UAP Amendment Act, and it was part of the National Defense Authorization Act, or the NDAA, for the fiscal year of 2024. So this was one of the things that they put in there, and the White House is backing it. And what it does, kind of just to put it in layman's terms, it demands what's the wording in here is presumptive immediate disclosure of UAP records. Apparently, some of this stuff is going to come out either before the end of this year or maybe beginning of next year. It's very fascinating. So we'll keep up on this UAP amendment that is being passed through 2024.

0: NDAA. We are living through quite the time here when it comes to UAP disclosure. That is for sure. In unique times, I should say. But let's go ahead now and jump into our first story. And it's Texas to Papua New Guinea back in 1959. And I call it Waving at Aliens. Because when an Australian priest named Father William Gill was on a mission to the small island nation of Papua New Guinea. For those not familiar with the geography, by the way, Papua New Guinea is located just to the north of Australia and then directly east of Indonesia. So that's kind of its place in the world if you're not familiar with it. Now, on the night of June 26, 1959, Father Gill was stargazing by the shore with others in his camp when he had an experience that he could not explain. And how much has that happened to so many of us, right? I mean, that when I get messages from you and different listeners, so many times I hear the same type of thing. It was an experience I couldn't explain. It stuck with me for years. And you're not alone in that. And Father Gill was someone who had this an experience, a truly incredible experience that has not been explained to this day, unless you want to believe some of the explanations they came up with from the investigators, but we'll get to that later. But here's a little bit of Father Gill from 1959 in his own words to start us off here, talking about what he experienced on that night in 1959.
1: Can you imagine what it's like to look up in the sky and see a totally foreign-looking object? They're just hovering, not very high up, maybe 200 or 300 feet up in the air, and glowing, and two bipods jutting out from behind it, from underneath it, and sparkling all around, and some figures up there. This solid-looking object, and figures walking about on top, and not the slightest noise whatsoever.
0: All right, so a couple things to touch on there. Obviously, pretty incredible statements to start off. So he sees the objects in the sky, as he says. He sees figures walking about. So we're going to get to that a little bit later, too. But then he also mentions, and this is a hallmark of a UFO, UAP sighting, no sound. You heard him say that there at the end of the clip. There was no sound to this. Now, to be exact, this event took place over two nights, actually. And on the first night, Father Gill and his missionaries saw that first sighting you heard about there and that he was just speaking about. A bright light, the classic disc shape, no sound, and apparent occupants dwelling within and walking about as well. Now, the craft took off after a few minutes into that first sighting that you heard Father Gill talking about. And he decided to lead everyone back to their huts and everything and to the camp so he could record what he and the others had just seen. Now, keep in mind, this is 1959. Okay, UFO Twitter doesn't exist. So it's not like he can just go out there and be like, look what, and tell everybody, look, what I just saw. This was incredible. No, this is 1959. A lot of this stuff is still new. It's 12 years after Roswell. There's a lot going on during the Cold War. So a lot of this stuff is still fairly unknown to, a lot of people. So then to his surprise, while he's back at his camp and recording some of this stuff down, writing it, drawing pictures, things like that, to his surprise, a short time later, the UFO came back. And this time it wasn't alone. He had someone come up to him and say, Father, we see these things again. So here's a little bit about sighting number two on that night with Father Gill and his missionaries.
2: It was about 500 feet away. There was this one main object, but there was also smaller satellite objects seen in close proximity.
0: So that's interesting when you think about it. So 500 feet away, you heard Father Gill talking about 300 to 500 feet. So not very far. I mean, you're talking a football field, really, or American football. If you're listening, internationally, you're talking 100 yards-ish, for 300 feet. That's 100 yards, maybe a little bit further. So football field and a half. And you're talking about now these what the man described there as satellite objects. So smaller type of orbs that were coming out from this main, saucer-shaped UFO that Father Gill was seeing. So let's go back here just a bit and look at some of the key details, okay? For one, Father Gill was actually a noted skeptic about all of this. As it was happening, he's talked about in interviews before that he didn't really know what to make of it. He didn't know a lot about the UFO subject, and he was, you know, kind of like a scientific mind. He tried to find answers to the questions, wasn't just going to all of a sudden start believing that aliens were real. So he was trying to find different answers. It's not like he went up there and said, look, see, I told you. No, he was trying to find out what could this be. And he couldn't reconcile what he was seeing in that moment. Now, at first, he tried to blame it on the light from Venus, but that couldn't be because the sighting was taking place in an entirely different part of the sky. Also, Venus doesn't dance around the sky with occupants inside of it, so there's also that to consider. Then he thought it could be a satellite. Now, that's not a bad thought, because considering the time frame here, it would have been very plausible to think something like that. This, again, 1959, this was just 2 years after, to put that into perspective, 2 years after the Russians launched Sputnik. But then again, the human-like figures he saw didn't add up with any satellites that, you know, anybody was putting out in 1959. The last thought he had was that it could have possibly been some type of military experiment. Now, keep in mind, and this is why I love this story, because Father Gill, and I love him as a witness, because you're talking about a guy, everything I'm describing here, this isn't some investigator, this wasn't Project Blue Book coming to him and saying, well, it was this or that. These are things he's trying to say to explain away what he saw, which is why I love him as a witness, because he's not a guy that was coming out there to sensationalize this. So he's thinking about maybe some type of military experiment. Now, that can't be entirely ruled out, but it is hard to imagine any military having that sort of tech in 1959. Then again, who can really say for sure on that point, but it still seems kind of far-fetched that it was a military experiment. I don't know. All that said, though, Father Gill and the other witnesses, which numbered over 30 people, by the way, this was a mass sighting. I think I should mention that, too. I don't want that fact to get lost here. This is a mass sighting event. Over 30 people, including Father Gill, saw this happen. They weren't quite done with all this, though, this strange sighting that was going on. In fact, the best was yet to come, so to speak, because on the next night of June 27th, so they've seen this thing a couple of times. They're still trying to figure it out. They're trying to make sense of it. Now it's the next night, and Father Gill and the others with him actually made intelligent contact, or so the story goes, and their third sighting with this flying saucer and its occupants. Here's what they did. Father Gill explains how they waved to the occupants, as we call them.
1: And so we waved. Wouldn't it be wonderful if we could get this object down onto the playing field? And as we waved, wondering whether we'd get some recognition and whether perhaps they would understand what we wanted, they waved back. So I asked a boy to go quickly down, bring me a torch, bring me a pencil, bring me paper. And this he did very, very quickly. He brought it back, and he brought the torch and put the torch on and shone it to the craft. And as he did so, he waved moved the torch this way. And we were dumbfounded when we looked at the craft, and the craft was as though it was responding to the torch. It began to do this too, you know, like a disc-shaped object just moving the same way, responding to the movement of the torch.
0: Okay, so let's unpack all that real quick. They waved back, all right? So now you're talking about intelligent contact here with some type of occupants, whoever was on this craft. They're acknowledging Father Gill and people standing there on the beach and making contact, apparently friendly contact, in the way of waving back, in the way of responding to the light moving from what he said was the torch, waving it back and forth, left to right, and actual, you know, this response from the occupants on the craft to move in the same direction in a left to right direction, I guess you could say, up and down, back and forth, to show that they were watching them, to show that they understood, that they were trying to communicate. This was communication going on, according to Father Gill. So it begs the question, who was he communicating with? Was it time-traveling humans in some type of advanced craft? Was it interdimensional beings, you know, humans or otherwise? What was their purpose for being there and for making this, you know, essentially friendly contact with Father Gill and the people on the beach that night? There's a lot of questions here, like I said, and that's why this is such an incredible story. Did they actually make contact with otherworldly beings, or was this something else? We don't know. Whatever the answers may be here, it really is just an incredible story of intelligent contact with seemingly some type of higher intelligence, whether it be human or not. So what did happen here? How did this all end? Father Gill goes into a little bit more right now.
1: And so for another hour or two, we watched. Then suddenly it did go. There was this amazingly incredible speed that the whole craft disappeared to nothing across the bay in a matter of a second or so. What are we to think of this kind of phenomenon? People claiming to see things such as I did. The 38 of us, and we all believe that we saw it, but of course we don't expect other people to believe us if they don't want to.
0: So you see that Father Gill comes off as a sensible man. He understands it sounds implausible. It sounds ridiculous. It sounds too fantastical to even consider something like this happening. But he says he saw it along with 38 other people, as he put it there. And you caught that, right? Did you catch that when he said how it moved? That's instantaneous acceleration. He said how it just disappeared in a second, gone. So you have these classic hallmarks of the saucer-shaped craft. No sound, instantaneous acceleration. And then, of course, the most amazing part is making contact with the occupants, as they put it, on this craft. It's an incredible story, and it remains unsolved. Unless you want to believe this conclusion from the investigators who were assigned to the case, because this was investigated. Listen to this real quick. Listen to the conclusion that they came up with here. As case closed, nothing more to see here. Listen to this.
3: 6 months after the event, Air Force personnel interview Father Gill and attribute what he saw to a celestial phenomenon, the planet Venus. Noted UFO debunker Dr. Donald Menzel agrees, adding that Father Gill is known to be nearsighted. But that argument doesn't explain the other 25 witnesses.
0: It was Venus. He needed glasses. What he saw dancing around in the sky, waving to other beings on a craft, it was all Venus because he needs glasses. Oh, you can't make this stuff up. But this was, you know, late 50s, early 60s. They're doing this investigation, and this is the type of garbage that they put out there, and that sometimes they still try to put out there. Can you imagine? What an insult. Think whatever you want of this case. I think we can all agree that it wasn't Venus that over 30 people, including Father Gill, saw. And I love the fact, too, that they just completely ignored everybody else. And they said, well, Father Gill needed glasses, so he didn't see what he thought he saw. Well, what about the other 30-something people? No. Forget about them. Father Gill needs glasses. This is what they did and still sometimes do. So laughable, in my opinion, right there. But just an incredible story. So glad I finally got to speak about that one with you here on this episode. But now on to our next story here and our final story, actually. I call it Scene Double. This is a famous case out of Puerto Rico. If you haven't heard about it, even if you have, it's still a fun one to talk about and consider what the heck this could have been. This was a case that was actually top secret within the Department of Defense before it got leaked for everyone to see. A case that, again, I have dubbed personally Scene Double, the Puerto Rico orbs. Here's how that starts.
4: It's just after dark on August 25th, 2013, in Aguadilla, Puerto Rico. The crew of a United States Customs and Border Patrol plane is taking off for a routine mission when they notice a strange pinkish light approaching from the northwest. They turn on their thermal imaging camera to track the object, and this is what they see.
0: Ooh, and the ominous music, too, to add it in there. Credit to The Proof is Out There, hosted by Tony Harris. That's where that sound came from, so credit to them on that. I love how they put that together. But what did they see, right? So here's what they saw. It was a metallic orb, or a sphere, however you want to put it, flying below their point of view. So, yes, we have another orb on our hands. How many times do we hear about these orbs? And there are a few things, though, to get into the story that makes this what many consider to be one of the best true UFO videos ever captured, honestly. And this is, again, back in 2013. First off, there is no disputing that this was filmed using a highly technical and very expensive, by the way, Department of Homeland Security camera that was placed on that customs plane. So this isn't one of those times where a skeptic can say that it was made with CGI or Photoshop. It just wasn't. Next, they were able to get the thermal readings on this thing, and it measured just over 100 degrees Fahrenheit, which is far too low for a jet engine, which is why I love this case, because you had a lot of different readings on this thing that ruled out different things like a jet engine, right? 100 degrees, not hot enough, which brings up another important point. There's no sign of any type of propulsion here. How many times have we heard that before? No propulsion, the orbs, you know, a la the Mosul orb or any other famous orb sighting as well. Investigators also ruled out the possibility of birds or balloons because the object's movement and heat signature does not match those at all. So I just want to get all that out there. Ruled out jets, birds, balloons, okay, and CGI because, again, this was filmed with a Department of Homeland Security camera. In fact, it was able to speed up this object to over 100 miles per hour going against the wind, all right? So with all that to consider, you could see how that alone, not to mention all the other facts I just put out there, would make even the most hardened skeptic at least pause for a second about all this. But you haven't even heard the best part yet. What if I told you that this thing actually split into two different UAPs or UFOs? Listen to this.
4: The object seems to splash down in the water before re-emerging seconds later. Even more bizarre, the object then splits into two separate craft. After nearly 4 minutes, the object disappears from view.
0: All right, so a couple of things here. Obviously, number one, the split. Never heard that before. Haven't heard about it since. Maybe you have. I haven't. And then you have the USO factor, unidentified submerged object. I know they've given it a different name since then, but I still like to use the old term of USO. So you have the splash, right? Now, just going back to the famous Nimitz Tic Tac from 2004. Remember that splash? That's a famous video, of course, that was taken. David Fravor talking about that just last week at the congressional hearing. Now you have this same type of thing. Instead of a Tic Tac, now you have an orb doing the splash, coming in and out of the water, and then as it emerges out of the water, splitting into another craft. What is that all about? Now, it's also worth mentioning a little historical perspective here as well. There have been many UFO/UAP sightings over Puerto Rico just in general in the past, specifically over by U.S. military installations, like this case here of the double orb seen near the base in Aguadilla. There is a rich history of these reports from military personnel, even going back to the 60s in this area, where actually in one instance, just as an example, in 1963, crew members of the USS Wasp reported seeing an underwater craft during an anti-submarine exercise, which brings up another important point. These sightings are not only happening around bases, but also taking place near aircraft carriers and submarines in the water. This story and others like it in the area really have all the elements to match similar accounts when you think about it throughout the past decades, like I mentioned with the Tic Tac and the Nimitz and others. But this continues to beg the question, why do these things happen so often around our military bases or personnel or craft? What is the connection there? Is it intimidation? Is it monitoring? Is it curiosity? I don't know. And again, you go back to the double orb. How does this thing split? Or is it some type of optical illusion? Is it some type of interdimensional thing going on where it was caught in between two dimensions? I'm just throwing it out there. I'm sorry if I sound crazy to you right now, but I'm just trying to throw out possibilities of how something could physically split into two, just because I've never heard of that before. By the way, it's also worth mentioning this orb, or I guess orbs in this case, did not make a splash when it dove down under the water, even though it hit going approximately 80 miles per hour, according to the readings from the camera on the customs airplane. Think about that for a second. Anything hitting the water, you're at the beach or you're at the lake, whatever, you take a pebble, you throw it into the water, it's going 2 miles per hour through the air, it's going to make a splash. How does something going 80 miles per hour hitting the water, some type of aircraft in this case with these orbs, not make a splash? It just goes right through, like a hot knife through butter. Now, I realize that one possibility that you may be considering, which may not have brought up yet, is that of a drone. Now, I haven't mentioned this until now, but I spoke directly to my military intelligence source about this. I did. We spoke about this before I finished preparing this episode. I wanted to ask him specific questions about this case because he had a lot of knowledge about it, working how he does and where he does. And he's been shown this before. He's investigated it. Now, you know him as Anthony Williams, and we spoke at length about this one particular case. If you don't know who I'm talking about, I spoke to him on a previous episode a couple months ago entitled My Military Contact, I think is what I called it. And that was Anthony Williams. It's not his real name, but we use that on purpose for a reason. Can't give out his real name. But we spoke at length about this in a private conversation, and he gave me a lot of the information that you've actually heard here today, passed a lot of this along. Now, I asked him that question, though, about the possibility of this being some type of advanced drone, you know, being used by one of our adversaries, China, Russia, North Korea, Iran. I don't know. But his answer was simple when I brought it up to him. He said back in 2013, when this sighting happened, there was no one on this earth that had this type of surveillance technology where something could split into two, come in and out of the water like that before disappearing completely, especially at that speed without making a splash. So I think that was a fair point that he made, which leaves us back to square one. What the heck was this? And how is it there? So here's one final word on this case, though, from a man named Richard Hoffman. Richard Hoffman was the head of the Scientific Coalition for Unidentified Aerial Phenomena. So I think he's a pretty good source to speak on this. Here's what he had to say.
5: We took a look at thermal signatures of birds and various other objects, and it doesn't match anything like this. And there you go. It's unidentified. It's not from any place here.
0: Yeah, there you go. I mean, just to kind of corroborate and back up what we've been saying here about this case, splitting UAP, this orb, splitting into two, coming in and out of the water. It's the fact that it was caught on a Department of Homeland Security camera is indisputable. So that's what makes this case one of the most fascinating for a lot of people to discover and investigate. And it's really, I guess I can use the term, one of the most damning cases when it comes to a skeptic, you know, saying, well, there's nothing going on. Oh, yeah, well, look at this. Something's going on. You decide what it is. Now, you can see why this was top secret also at one point and how it continues to be a case that just confounds anyone who comes across it. The question becomes, could we be looking at a true blue case of an alien-controlled craft? Or could this be a case of our own secret technology that has been reverse-engineered from a downed alien ship in the past? These are some of the questions that really continue to surround this case and one reason why it remains unsolved. On that note, thank you all again for everything. I can't overstate how much your support truly means to me, especially if you've been following things on social media lately, on the UAP Twitter. Things have gotten kind of crazy over the past week, so I can't even put into words, honestly. I'm trying not to be dramatic or anything, but I really can't even express how much your support means to me, especially in times where some people aren't as supportive, so really, really appreciate that. So with all that said, until next time, be well, and I'll talk to you very soon. Right here, Stephen Diener on the Unidentified Alien Podcast, UAP. Thank you so much.

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3: Yes, welcome in. We're here. It's episode 72 of the Unidentified Alien Podcast. Stephen Diener here, back with you on another UAP adventure right here. It's so happy to be back with you on a new episode of this original version of UAP, the Unidentified Alien Podcast, for episode 72. And during this episode, we are going to be covering a couple of really fascinating stories with compelling witnesses, very compelling witnesses, actually, out of both Papua New Guinea and Puerto Rico. So kind of two opposite sides of the world there. And they're two stories that actually happened over 50 years apart as well. And you know, I always find it interesting how we have similar stories or similar sightings, but decades apart. So, and the intriguing thing is that these stories still leave us asking questions to this day. Questions like, was it a heavenly vision that they saw? Or how did that UFO split into two? Well, we're going to explore all that. It's all going to make sense. Don't worry. And in just a minute. But let's go ahead now and jump into our first story. And this takes us to Papua New Guinea back in 1959. And I call it Waving at Aliens. Because when an Australian priest named Father William Gill was on a mission to the small island nation of Papua New Guinea. For those not familiar with the geography, by the way, Papua New Guinea is located just to the north of Australia. And then directly east of Indonesia. So that's kind of its place in the world if you're not familiar with it. Now, on the night of June 26, 1959, Father Gill was stargazing by the shore with others in his camp when he had an experience that he could not explain. And how much has that happened to so many of us, right? I mean, when I get messages from you and different listeners, so many times I hear the same type of thing. It was an experience I couldn't explain. It stuck with me for years, and you're not alone in that. And Father Gill was someone who had an experience, a truly incredible experience that has not been explained to this day, unless you want to believe some of the explanations they came up with from the investigators, but we'll get to that later. But here's a little bit of Father Gill from 1959 in his own words. To start us off here, talking about what he experienced on that night in 1959.
4: Can you imagine what it's like to look up in the sky and see a totally foreign-looking object? They're just hovering, not very far high up, maybe 200 or 300 feet up in the air, and glowing, and two bipods jutting out from behind it, from underneath it, and sparkling all around, and some figures up there. This solid-looking object, and figures walking about on top, and not the slightest noise whatsoever.
3: All right, so a couple things to touch on there. Obviously, pretty incredible statements to start off. So he sees the objects in the sky, as he says. He sees figures walking about. So we're going to get to that a little bit later, too. But then he also mentions, and this is a hallmark of a, you know, UFO, UAP sighting, no sound. You heard him say that there at the end of the clip. There was no sound to this. Now, to be exact, this event took place over two nights, actually. And on the first night, Father Gill and his missionaries saw that first sighting you heard about there, and that he was just speaking about, a bright light, you know, the classic disc shape, no sound, and apparent occupants dwelling within and walking about as well. Now, the craft took off after a few minutes into that first sighting that you heard Father Gill talking about. And he decided to lead everyone back to their huts and everything and to the camp so he could record what he and the others had just seen. Now, keep in mind, this is 1959, okay? UFO Twitter doesn't exist. So it's not like he can just go out there and be like, look what, you know, and tell everybody, look, you know, what I just saw. This was incredible. No, this is 1959. A lot of this stuff is still new. It's 12 years after Roswell. There's a lot going on during the Cold War. So a lot of this stuff is still fairly unknown to, you know, a lot of people. So then to his surprise, while he's back at his camp and recording some of the stuff down, you know, writing it, drawing pictures, things like that, to his surprise, a short time later, the UFO came back. And this time it wasn't alone. He had someone come up to him and say, Father, we see these things again. So here's a little bit about sighting number two on that night with Father Gill and his missionaries.
5: It was about 500 feet away. There was this one main object, but there was also smaller satellite objects seen in close proximity.
3: So that's interesting when you think about it. So 500 feet away, you know, you heard Father Gill talking about 300 to 500 feet. So not very far. I mean, you're talking a football field, really, or American football. If you're listening, you know, internationally, you're talking 100 yards-ish, you know, for 300 feet. That's 100 yards, maybe a little bit further. So football field and a half. And you're talking about now these what the man described there as satellite objects. So smaller type of orbs that were coming out from this main, you know, saucer-shaped UFO that Father Gill was seeing. So let's go back here just a bit and look at some of the key details, okay? For one, Father Gill was actually a noted skeptic about all of this. As it was happening, he's talked about in interviews before that he didn't really know what to make of it. He didn't know a lot about the UFO subject, and he was, you know, kind of like a scientific mind. He tried to find answers to the questions, wasn't just going to all of a sudden start believing that aliens were real. So he was trying to find different answers. It's not like he went up there and said, look, see, I told you. No, he was trying to find out what could this be. And he couldn't reconcile what he was seeing in that moment. Now, at first, he tried to blame it on the light from Venus, but that couldn't be because the sighting was taking place in an entirely different part of the sky. Also, Venus doesn't dance around the sky with occupants inside of it, so there's also that to consider. Then he thought it could be a satellite. Now, that's not a bad thought, because considering the time frame here, it would have been very plausible to think something like that. This, again, 1959, this was just 2 years after, to put that into perspective, 2 years after the Russians launched Sputnik. But then again, the human-like figures he saw didn't add up with any satellites that, you know, anybody was putting out in 1959. The last thought he had was that it could have possibly been some type of military experiment. Now, keep in mind, and this is why I love this story, because Father Gill, and I love him as a witness, because you're talking about a guy, everything I'm describing here, this isn't some investigator. This wasn't Project Blue Book coming to him and saying, well, it was this or that. These are things he's trying to say to explain away what he saw, which is why I love him as a witness, because he's not a guy that was coming out there to sensationalize this. So he's thinking about maybe some type of military experiment. Now, that can't be entirely ruled out, but it is hard to imagine any military having that sort of tech in 1959. Then again, who can really say for sure on that point, but it still seems kind of far-fetched that it was a military experiment. I don't know. All that said, though, Father Gill and the other witnesses, which numbered over 30 people, by the way, this was a mass sighting. I think I should mention that, too. I don't want that fact to get lost here. This is a mass sighting event. over 30 people, including Father Gill, saw this happen. They weren't quite done with all this, though, this strange sighting that was going on. In fact, the best was yet to come, so to speak, because on the next night of June 27th, so they've seen this thing a couple of times. They're still trying to figure it out. They're trying to make sense of it. Now it's the next night, and Father Gill and the others with him actually made intelligent contact, or so the story goes, and they're a third sighting with this flying saucer and its occupants. Here's what they did. Father Gill explains how they waved to the occupants, as we call them.
4: And so we waved. Wouldn't it be wonderful if we could get this object down onto the playing field? And as we waved, wondering whether we'd get some recognition and whether perhaps they would understand what we wanted, they waved back. So I asked a boy to go quickly down, bring me torch, bring me pencil, bring me paper. And this he did, very, very quickly. He brought it back, and he brought the torch and put the torch on and shone it to the craft. And as he did so, he waved moved the torch this way. And we were dumbfounded when we looked at the craft, and the craft was as though it was responding to the torch. It began to do this too, you know, like a disc-shaped object just moving the same way, responding to the movement of the torch.
3: Okay, so let's unpack all that real quick. They waved back, all right? So now you're talking about intelligent contact here with some type of occupants. Whoever was on this craft, they're acknowledging Father Gill and people standing there on the beach and making contact, apparently friendly contact, in the way of waving back, in the way of responding to the light moving from what he said was the torch, waving it back and forth, left to right, and actual, you know, this response from the occupants on the craft to move in the same direction in a season, you know, not a left to right direction, I guess you could say, up and down, back and forth, to show that they were watching them, to show that they understood that they were trying to communicate. This was communication going on, according to Father Gill. So it begs the question, who was he communicating with? Was it time-traveling humans in some type of advanced craft? Was it interdimensional beings, you know, humans or otherwise? What was their purpose for being there and for making this, you know, essentially friendly contact with Father Gill and the people on the beach that night? There's a lot of questions here, like I said, and that's why this is such an incredible story. Did they actually make contact with otherworldly beings, or was this something else? We don't know. Whatever the answers may be here, it really is just an incredible story of intelligent contact with seemingly some type of higher intelligence, whether it be human or not. So what did happen here? How did this all end? Father Gill goes into a little bit more right now.
4: And so for another hour or two, we watched. Then suddenly it did go. There was this amazingly incredible speed that the whole craft disappeared to nothing across the bay in a matter of a second or so. What are we to think of this kind of phenomenon? People claiming to see things such as I did. There were 38 of us, and we all believe that we saw it, but of course we don't expect other people to believe us if they don't want to.
3: So you see that Father Gill comes off as a sensible man. He understands it sounds implausible, it sounds ridiculous, it sounds too fantastical to even consider something like this happening. But he says he saw it along with 38 other people, as he put it there. And you caught that, right? Did you catch that when he said how it moved? That's instantaneous acceleration. He said how it just disappeared in a second, gone. So you have these classic hallmarks of the saucer-shaped craft. No sound, instantaneous acceleration. And then, of course, the most amazing part is making contact with the occupants, as they put it, on this craft. It's an incredible story, and it remains unsolved. Unless you want to believe this conclusion from the investigators who were assigned to the case, because this was investigated. Listen to this real quick. Listen to the conclusion that they came up with here is case closed. Nothing more to see here. Listen to this.
6: 6 months after the event, Air Force personnel interview Father Gill and attribute what he saw to a celestial phenomenon, the planet Venus. Noted UFO debunker Dr. Donald Menzel agrees, adding that Father Gill is known to be nearsighted. But that argument doesn't explain the other 25 witnesses.
3: It was Venus. He needed glasses. What he saw dancing around in the sky, waving to other beings on a craft, it was all Venus because he needs glasses. Oh, you can't make this stuff up. But this was, you know, late 50s, early 60s. They're doing this investigation, and this is the type of garbage that they put out there and that sometimes they still try to put out there. Can you imagine? What an insult. Think whatever you want of this case. I think we can all agree that it wasn't Venus that over 30 people, including Father Gill, saw. And I love the fact, too, that they just completely ignored everybody else. And they said, well, Father Gill needed glasses, so he didn't see what he thought he saw. Well, what about the other 30-something people? No. Forget about them. Father Gill needs glasses. This is what they did and still sometimes do. So laughable, in my opinion, right there. But just an incredible story. So glad I finally got to speak about that one with you here on this episode. But now on to our next story here and our final story, actually. I call it Scene Double. This is a famous case out of Puerto Rico. If you haven't heard about it, even if you have, it's still a fun one to talk about and consider what the heck this could have been. This was a case that was actually top secret within the Department of Defense before it got leaked for everyone to see. A case that, again, I have dubbed personally Scene Double, the Puerto Rico orbs. Here's how that starts.
7: It's just after dark on August 25th, 2013, in Aguadilla, Puerto Rico. The crew of a United States Customs and Border Patrol plane is taking off for a routine mission when they notice a strange pinkish light approaching from the northwest. They turn on their thermal imaging camera to track the object, and this is what they see.
3: Ooh, and the ominous music, too, to add it in there. Credit to The Proof is Out There, hosted by Tony Harris. That's where that sound came from. So credit to them on that. I love how they put that together. But what did they see, right? So here's what they saw. It was a metallic orb, or a sphere, however you want to put it, flying below their point of view. So, yes, we have another orb on our hands. How many times do we hear about these orbs? And there are a few things, though, to get into the story that makes this what many consider to be one of the best true UFO videos ever captured. Honestly, and this is, again, back in 2013. First off, there is no disputing that this was filmed using a highly technical and very expensive, by the way, Department of Homeland Security camera that was placed on that customs plane. So this isn't one of those times where a skeptic can say that it was made with CGI or Photoshop. It just wasn't. Next, they were able to get the thermal readings on this thing, and it measured just over 100 degrees Fahrenheit, which is far too low for a jet engine, which is why I love this case, because you had a lot of different readings on this thing that ruled out different things like a jet engine, right? 100 degrees, not hot enough, which brings up another important point. There's no sign of any type of propulsion here. How many times have we heard that before? No propulsion, the orbs, you know, a la the Mosul orb or any other famous orb sighting as well. Investigators also ruled out the possibility of birds or balloons because the object's movement and heat signature does not match those at all. So I just want to get all that out there. Ruled out jets, birds, balloons, okay, and CGI, because, again, this was filmed with a Department of Homeland Security camera. In fact, it was able to speed up this object to over 100 miles per hour going against the wind, all right? So with all that to consider, you could see how that alone, not to mention all the other facts I just put out there, would make even the most hardened skeptic at least pause for a second about all this. But you haven't even heard the best part yet. What if I told you that this thing actually split into two different UAPs or UFOs? Listen to this.
7: The object seems to splash down in the water before re-emerging seconds later. Even more bizarre, the object then splits into two separate craft. After nearly 4 minutes, the object disappears from view.
3: All right, so a couple of things there. Obviously, number one, the split. Never heard that before. Haven't heard about it since. Maybe you have. I haven't. And then you have the USO factor, unidentified submerged object. I know they've given it a different name since then, but I still like to use the old term of USO. So you have the splash, right? Now, just going back to the famous Nimitz Tic Tac from 2004. Remember that splash? That's a famous video, of course, that was taken. David Fravor talking about that just last week at the congressional hearing. Now you have this same type of thing. Instead of a Tic Tac, now you have an orb doing the splash, coming in and out of the water. And then as it emerges out of the water, splitting into another craft. What is that all about? Now, it's also worth mentioning a little historical perspective here as well. There have been many UFO/UAP sightings over Puerto Rico just in general in the past, specifically over by the U.S. military installations, like this case here of the double orb seen near the base in Aguadilla. There's a rich history of these reports from military personnel, even going back to the 60s in this area, where actually in one instance, just as an example, in 1963, crew members of the USS Wasp reported seeing an underwater craft during an anti-submarine exercise, which brings up another important point. These sightings are not only happening around bases, but also taking place near aircraft carriers and submarines in the water. This story and others like it in the area really have all the elements to match similar accounts when you think about it throughout the past decades, like I mentioned with the Tic Tac and the Nimitz and others. But this continues to beg the question, why do these things happen so often around our military bases or personnel or craft? What is the connection there? Is it intimidation? Is it monitoring? Is it curiosity? I don't know. And again, you go back to the double orb. How does this thing split? Or is it some type of optical illusion? Is it some type of interdimensional thing going on where it was caught in between two dimensions? I'm just throwing it out there. I'm sorry if I sound crazy to you right now, but I'm just trying to throw out possibilities of how something could physically split into two, just because I've never heard of that before. By the way, it's also worth mentioning this orb, or I guess orbs in this case, did not make a splash when it dove down under the water, even though it hit going approximately 80 miles per hour, according to the readings from the camera on the customs airplane. Think about that for a second. Anything hitting the water, you're at the beach or you're at the lake, whatever, you take a pebble, you throw it into the water, it's going 2 miles per hour through the air, it's going to make a splash. How does something going 80 miles per hour hitting the water, some type of aircraft in this case with these orbs, not make a splash? It just goes right through, like a hot knife through butter. Now, I realize that one possibility that you may be considering, which may not have brought up yet, is that of a drone. Now, I haven't mentioned this until now, but I spoke directly to my military intelligence source about this. I did. We spoke about this before I finished preparing this episode. I wanted to ask him specific questions about this case because he had a lot of knowledge about it, working how he does and where he does. And he's been shown this before. He's investigated it. Now, you know him as Anthony Williams, and we spoke at length about this one particular case. If you don't know who I'm talking about, I spoke to him on a previous episode a couple months ago entitled My Military Contact, I think is what I called it. And that was Anthony Williams. It's not his real name, but we use that on purpose for a reason. Can't give out his real name. But we spoke at length about this in a private conversation, and he gave me a lot of the information that you've actually heard here today, passed a lot of this along. Now, I asked him that question, though, about the possibility of this being some type of advanced drone, you know, being used by one of our adversaries, China, Russia, North Korea, Iran. I don't know. But his answer was simple when I brought it up to him. He said back in 2013, when this sighting happened, there was no one on this earth that had this type of surveillance technology where something could split into two, coming in and out of the water like that before disappearing completely, especially at that speed without making a splash. So I think that was a fair point that he made, which leaves us back to square one. What the heck was this? And how is it there? So here's one final word on this case, though, from a man named Richard Hoffman. Richard Hoffman was the head of the Scientific Coalition for unidentified aerial phenomena. So I think he's a pretty good source to speak on this. Here's what he had to say.
8: We took a look at thermal signatures of birds and various other objects, and it doesn't match anything like this. And there you go. It's unidentified. It's not from any place here.
3: Yeah, there you go. I mean, just to kind of corroborate and back up what we've been saying here about this case, splitting UAP, this orb, splitting into two, coming in and out of the water. It's the fact that it was caught on a Department of Homeland Security camera is indisputable. So that's what makes this case one of the most fascinating for a lot of people to discover and investigate. And it's really, I guess you can, I can use the term, one of the most damning cases when it comes to a skeptic, you know, saying, well, there's nothing going on. Oh, yeah, well, look at this. Something's going on. You decide what it is. Now, you can see why this was top secret also at one point and how it continues to be a case that just confounds anyone who comes across it. The question becomes, could we be looking at a true blue case of an alien-controlled craft? Or could this be a case of our own secret technology that has been reverse-engineered from a downed alien ship in the past? These are some of the questions that really continue to surround this case and one reason why it remains unsolved. Hence the name of the episode. That will do it for today, though, on this episode 72. Thank you so much, as always, for joining me and listening to these stories. And, of course, I'll keep you updated on all things UAP and future episodes. I have some plans for episode 73, so I'll let you know what is happening there as well as we get closer. Obviously, plans for UAP Weekly coming up as well. I'll keep you updated on that later in the week as we plan another episode of UAP Weekly as things just continue to develop and happen. And so try to stay up to date with it. Of course, don't forget to download and subscribe to the show wherever you get your podcasts. It is literally everywhere. So that's always cool. And, you know, Apple, Spotify, Amazon, wherever you get your podcasts. And you can follow the show on Twitter if you are not already, at UA Podcast 850, on Twitter, at UA Podcast 850, or X, I guess it's called now, but whatever. I'm still going to call it Twitter. That's what we know it as. I do post updates on there on everything. You can reach out to me directly as well with anything that's on your mind. I always take instant messages or direct messages there. Always try to respond to everybody. If you can't direct message, I know it's kind of weird like that. You could always just at me on Twitter and I'll try my best to respond as well. Also, for those who do not want to contact me on Twitter or don't use Twitter, you can email the show privately at the Gmail account set up for the show. It's email it at sdiener, S-D-I-E-N-E-R, sdiener, UAP, at gmail.com if you'd like to send a personal message that way, if that's easier or preferable to you. 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I'm trying not to be dramatic or anything, but I really can't even express how much your support means to me, especially in times where some people aren't as supportive. So really, really appreciate that. So with all that said, until next time, be well. And I'll talk to you very soon. Right here, Stephen Diener on the Unidentified Alien Podcast, UAP. Thank you so much.

0: WPBF Channel 25 weather forecast for your Sunday. Rain in the forecast, thunderstorms actually, 65% chance of that with a high of 90 and a low of 77. As we kick off the work week on Monday, more thunderstorms expected with a high of 91 and a low of 76. NASA, check your weather. 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
1: From ABC News, I'm Chuck Severson. An agreement's reached, say President Trump and Iran. It's not a deal that resolves Iran's nuclear issues, a major reason for the war. Mr. Trump announcing on social media the immediate lifting of the U.S. Navy blockade of the Strait of Hormuz oil shipping route, also writing that the strait isn't opening until the signing of the deal next Friday. Mines have to be cleared, says the president. Iran's National Security Council says the war on all fronts, including Lebanon, will end immediately and permanently starting tonight.

0: global economy, for our consumers, if we don't get a deal and Hormuz remains closed through the summer.
1: President Trump will travel tonight to a G7 summit in Evian, France. A large demonstration near the site of the summit in nearby Geneva today. Switzerland and France say they are mobilizing troops to ensure security. At the White House tonight, a $60 million sponsor-covered UFC cage fight. Mr. Trump has a long friendship with UFC's chief and owns stock in its parent company. The Russians have launched a massive overnight missile attack at Ukraine's capital, says the mayor. You're listening to ABC News.
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1: 12 people were killed in the crash of a small plane outside Butler, Missouri Sunday morning while taking off from the local airport to go skydiving.
4: The plane took off and then at that point it went down. We're not sure exactly anything beyond that.
1: Bates County Sheriff Chad Anderson.
4: Yeah, it absolutely is called nobody wants to have on any day. And, you know, we just want to reassure the public that there's nothing criminal that we can see.
1: Federal safety investigators are looking into it. A daredevil adventurer known as the Spider-Man of Yemen is dead. Officials say while attempting to climb vertical rock faces without safety equipment, he lost his grip and fell into a volcano crater 393 feet down. He was 30. Rescue teams recovered the body. Thinking about family, one of the stars of the New York Knicks' first NBA championship in 53 years, ABC's Trevor Ault spoke to Most Valuable Player Jalen Brunson in San Antonio.
5: What does it mean to you to get to experience this with your dad alongside you?
6: The world. But to be able to do this with him, I would not trade it for anything.
1: His dad's assistant, Knicks coach, Rick Brunson. Knicks center, Carl Anthony Towns.
6: When the adrenaline and the cheers subside, I wish I had a chance to hug my mother in this. But I know that she's here with me. She's giving me the hug. Energy never dies.
1: There'll be a ticker tape parade in New York for the Knicks on Thursday, and a ceremony at City Hall. Chuck Sievertson, ABC News.
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9: WPBF Channel 25 weather forecast for your Sunday. Rain in the forecast, thunderstorms actually, 65% chance of that with a high of 90 and a low of 77. As we kick off the work week on Monday, more thunderstorms expected with a high of 91 and a low of 76. NASA, check your weather. 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
3: Hi, Billy Cunningham, the great American. Good to have you with me this evening. A lot of events happening in the world. We were told recently by the Donald, who, by the way, is celebrating tonight at the UFC on the South Lawn of the White House, which the media hates. See, the media love transgenderism and the explosion, shall we say, of boobies on the South. But this thing is, a lot of the reporters are angry that somehow hairy-ass men are going to get together and fight. And by the way, Dana White's paying the $60 million. And so there'll be no cost to the taxpayers at all. But these are things that toxic men like me enjoy. So have at it, Dana White. Have at it. And happy birthday, Donald Trump. We have the situation you just heard. A lot of news media tonight is playing clips of an interview with Robin Roberts. She was head of the softball pitching to Barack Hussein Obama, whose disastrous library is opening in Chicago with like a $400 million deficit. And he chose Chicago contractors, majority of whom were black, to do most of the work. And they've not been paid, and he's not raising money anymore. People have figured out the scam. They're not giving Barack Hussein Obama, I'm the one that used that phrase, by the way, with John McCain, any money. And somehow, with hat in hand, it's possible Obama, who may be indicted soon by the Department of Justice for all kinds of reasons, is going to ask the Congress to make up a huge deficit that he wasn't able to raise with the cost overruns. And the damn thing looks like some alien spaceship landed. And Obama is now giving interviews to Robin Roberts, a softball pitcher, ABC GMA, in which, among other things, he said not much will come of this new agreement with Iran under Donald Trump. In fact, we might be worse off than we were before. And secondly, it'll be close to his agreement. That is bovine scatology, to use a Texas term. Bovine scatology. It's not even close to what Obama rammed through and cost us so much. Obama seems to have forgotten the pallets of billions of dollars in cash deposited to Tehran that was used to fund Hezbollah, Hamas, and the Houthis. Unbelievable. Also, it started them on the path to getting nuclear weapons. The IAEA said several months back that the 60% enriched uranium would become 90% weapons grade within the next 90 days. And so they're close to getting a nuclear weapon. They funded terrorism all over the world. And before February the 28th, you might recall that the Revolutionary Guard mowed down in the streets as many as 50,000 innocent men, women, and children. And that's the system put in place by Barack Hussein Obama. And of course, Robin Roberts, the great softball pitcher, did not question Obama what was Iran like on February the 27th of this year. Close to a nuclear weapon, Revolutionary Guard completely in charge, well-funded Hezbollah, Hamas, and the Houthis, sending, since April 15th, Hezbollah has sent 2,300 rockets into northern Israel. And maybe even this morning it occurred. There were reports that more rockets. And of course, Hezbollah, which is an outshoot of the Revolutionary Guard from Iran, is being funded by Tehran, and they embed themselves in schools, apartment buildings, hospitals, and other daycare centers, so that when the Israelis respond to the source of the rocket, they kill a bunch of innocent men, women, and children, whose death was caused not by Israel, but by Hezbollah. And the Jordanian government, the Lebanese government has now said they've had enough. They want Hezbollah, the Lebanese, out of their country. But the Lebanon has no army, navy, or air force. They have police departments. But there's 20,000 bloodthirsty murderers in Lebanon from Hezbollah who will kill anyone on sight, especially Muslims who don't toe the company line. And so that's the position Netanyahu is in tonight. Whether he goes or not to Geneva on Friday is uncertain. My source in the White House told me that Bibi is quite unhappy with this, and he wants to meet with the president, Donald Trump, happy birthday again. Sometime after Wednesday, after the G7, the president, after tonight's fight, is going to fly to France Monday, Tuesday, and Wednesday. And there's some speculation that the president may hang around for a couple days and actually be at the signing ceremony in Switzerland on Friday. But we're not sure. That puts the power and prestige of the presidency on the line. And if that happens, I want to see the Revolutionary Guard leadership, whoever the hell those bloodthirsty murderers are, to come from Tehran, go to Geneva, and sit down at a table eyeball to eyeball with Donald Trump. Do I want that to happen? Absolutely. I don't know who you're dealing with. No one knows. Who are these characters? They're murderers. They're genocidal, homicidal, and suicidal. But let them come out of Tehran, which I assume most have never left, come to Geneva, get into meetings with civilized individuals, look at the president eyeball to eyeball, and strike a deal. Could this thing blow up tonight, Monday, Tuesday? Absolutely. Wednesday, yeah. Friday, a long time away. And if Hezbollah, with cues from Iran, sent another couple hundred rockets and drones into northern Israel killing more Jews, Bibi's going to respond, then all hell's going to break loose, right? This thing is fragile at best, which is, I'll raise my hand in the back of the room. You know, I'm with Trump. I love the guy. I should have finished the job in Iran a long time ago. But he listened to the Pakistanis, including Prime Minister Shahbaz Sharif, the Pakistani prime minister, who told him about 6 weeks ago, quit bombing. Iran wants a deal badly. They can taste it. And then J.D. Vance, you know, travels to Islamabad, and after 12 hours of talk, there was no deal. So at that point, it should have been all bets are off. Let's go back and devastate, ruin, completely obliterate Iran as much as possible. Then you're in a more power. Do it so hard that the so-called Iranian leadership says, where do I got to go? When do I got to be there? And I'll sign anything to stop this. That's what I would have done, but maybe I'm a little bit to the right of Donald Trump in some respects. But he listened to the Pakistanis. He listened to the Qataris. He listened to UAE. He listened to the Saudis, who said, quit bombing and send J.D. Vance and Witkoff and Kirshner, and we're going to work it out. It didn't work it out. That would have been, that's it, all bets are off, and release hell on Iran. More, and it didn't happen. Now, here we are 6 weeks later. The deal's done. It's almost done. We got an MOU. Everyone agrees to it. Donald Trump announced about 5 hours ago the deal's been finalized. Pakistani Prime Minister Shahbaz Sharif said the formal signing ceremony is scheduled for Friday in Switzerland. Iran's deputy foreign minister said broader talks with the U.S. will take place during the 60-day ceasefire period. After that, okay. What happens to the Straits of Hormuz now? What happens to the free flow of oil? The president said about 2 hours ago that will begin after the ink's on the documents. That'll be Friday. Between now and Friday, 5 days is a long time. So we'll see what happens. That's all I keep saying about Iran. We'll see what happens. The so-called Revolutionary Guard is still in charge in Iran. We would not have killed Adolf Hitler and Himmler and Goring and then had other Nazis to deal with in Germany and saying, well, let's quit World War II and let's see how these other Nazis behave in Berlin. We wouldn't have done that. And we did it here because the president believed, the Pakistanis and others, that Iran wanted to strike the deal. When J.D. Vance came out of those 12-hour meetings and nothing happened, that would have been it. Okay, we're going back to war. They declared war on us 47 years ago by kidnapping our diplomats. They've killed thousands of Americans ever since. Hundreds of thousands of Muslims have been killed by Iran. It's time to finish this. And at this point, if they're not willing to come to Geneva, sit down and talk, I would not accept the signature of some underling. I want the leadership of the Revolutionary Guard to come. If the president goes and if the vice president goes, which I think never get those two characters together ever again after the White House Correspondents' Dinner, that's a different story. But nonetheless, I would say, you know what? You come and sign it yourself. Don't send some flunky. I want to look you in the eye. Who is he dealing with? The White House is not sure who's in charge. And then how do you know whoever they send to Geneva for the signing on Friday has any authority? Hell, they don't know. And until Friday, the MOU has not been made public. As of tonight, there's been speculation what's in it. We know what has to be in it. Never get a nuclear weapon, open the Straits of Hormuz, and quit funding terrorism all over the Middle East. Now, is Hamas and Hezbollah willing to do that? And maybe join the PTA and the Chamber of Commerce? I doubt it. These are bloodthirsty murderers who believe their mission in life is to kill almost everybody. And so unless they change their stripes and say, okay, we've been wrong the past 50 years, we now want peace, I'd be shocked and dismayed if it happened. But I pray to God every night for a bunch of things, in addition to the Our Father, the Hail Mary, and the Glory Be, that somehow peace can come to the world. So we'll see what happens with that. But Obama lecturing Donald Trump on how to handle Iran is an absolute bovine scatology joke and a scam by Barack Hussein Obama, who, according to media sources I have, the whole group is about to be indicted by the Department of Justice for sedition and for lying under oath about for doing what they did to Donald Trump beginning in December the 9th of 2016. Brennan Clapper and Comey and Biden and Obama, take them all down because they committed serious felonies in office. And if the grand jury so determines, go after them. But to have this character, when race relations were getting so much better until Obama was elected, and because of his weak political policies in 09 and 10, all of a sudden he went back the other direction and made race relations so much worse. And that's laid at the doorstep of Barack Hussein Obama. But to have him surface now because of his lousy library, then to lecture Donald Trump and J.D. Vance how to handle Iran, are you kidding me? That's what's going to happen this week on Good Morning America and more. Now let's continue. And secondly, since I bring up Obama, had a good verdict the other day involving the murder, the brutal killing of an innocent person. And it was awful. It was bad. Carmelo Anthony has now been convicted, as he should have been, for serious offenses. He's been sentenced to 35 years in jail. And there's seldom a more clear case of murder than what we observed in this matter. It's clear as a sound of a bell that Austin Metcalf was murdered at the hands of Carmelo Anthony using a knife at a high school track meet. I want to give you a flavor of one of the so-called lawyers that were present. Her name is Thelma Anderson. When the truth doesn't work, make up racial lies. The depository and refractory of most racism in America today is from the Democratic left and from the progressive left, who sees everything through a racial prism without reference to the facts. Here is attorney Thelma Anderson outside the courthouse, and I'm going to talk about her in a moment, when she spoke about the verdict just announced, and Danny Boy Gleason hit it.
0: I said, as a former prosecutor, this was a legal lynching that happened in this slaughterhouse. This is a slaughterhouse. This is not a courthouse. This courthouse is designed, when you will come here and you look like us, slaughter you. That's what they were. Those twins are domestic racist terrorists.
3: So there you have, she identified herself as a former prosecutor. And I said, what? Calling a courthouse a slaughterhouse and saying that essentially that the white boy, Austin Metcalf, started this all, and which was false. So I did a little bit of research on your behalf. The attorney, Thelma Anderson, said that Carmelo Anthony was, quote, legally lynched after being convicted of first-degree murder for killing Austin Metcalf. And did a little work on Thelma Anderson. On what kind of a person she's been. Did you know she was convicted of federal wire fraud and paycheck protection programs? That she's a convicted felon. She presented to the public as a legitimate legal voice. The State Bar of Texas lists Thelma M. Anderson, her bar card, not eligible to practice in Texas. Her suspension took effect on March the 3rd. Federal court records in Northern District of Texas confirmed that Anderson pled guilty to wire fraud and received a sentence of 4 years probation plus $20,000 in restitution to the U.S. Business Administration. In addition to accusing the court of being a slaughterhouse, She said the Metcalfs, that's the mother and the father and the twin that survives, are white supremacists. She called the courthouse a slaughterhouse, criticized the state's witness strategy as weird. The state called 17 eyewitnesses. All of them testified that the aggressor in this case was Carmelo Anthony. All of them said he's the one that started it. And so I'm not sure the media has correctly played who Thelma Anderson is. And just for memory's sake, Danny Boy Gleason, hit this one more time. It's only 20 seconds. She identifies as a prosecutor. She's defrocked. Danny Boy, hit that again.
0: I said as a former prosecutor, this was a legal lynching that happened in this slaughterhouse. This is a slaughterhouse. This is not a courthouse. This courthouse is designed when you will come here and you look like us, slaughter you. That's what they were. Those twins are domestic racist terrorists.
3: So the family, grieving the horrible murder of their son in cold blood, is a their terrorist slaughterhouse. That passes for legitimate commentary of a so-called, quote, former prosecutor. Let's continue. I'm all fired up. The line becomes available, 866-647-7337. Bill Cunningham, the Great American, with you every Sunday night.

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14: This courthouse is designed when you will come here and you look like us, to slaughter you. That's what they were.
15: Well, you know, Danny Boy Gleason, my executive producer, said to me the Thelma Anderson character coined herself as a former prosecutor. She committed several acts of defamation against the Metcalf family.
14: Those twins are domestic racist terrorists.
15: Now, I don't know if she has assets remaining after having been pled guilty to serious felonies, and she's, shall we say, out on bond herself. But nonetheless, I'm told the Austin Metcalf family will either want to continue this fight against the idiots on the left who claim racism had something to do with it, the facts don't matter, or to go after her for financial compensation, or others who've said similar things, like that professor from Howard University who said similar things about the Metcalf family. It'd be interesting in a Texas court how much money that Texas court would charge Howard University and that damn professor who called the Metcalf family white supremacist and traffickers and lies and defamation. I would assume Howard University counsel ought to be talking to that professor about know your role and shut your mouth. But we'll see what happens. The Metcalf family right now is broken, and they're disgusted by the things happening to them. And normal people ought to stand up and support. Even Stephen A. Smith said yesterday or the day before that racism does not apply here, that the facts indicated that Carmelo Anthony made terrible decisions and murdered an innocent boy in cold blood. That's Stephen A. Smith. I can imagine what a Texas jury would do with defamation charges against Howard University or others who speak lies about Austin Metcalf's family.
14: And those twins are domestic racist terrorists.
15: There it is. That's defamation per se, pursuant to New York Times versus Sullivan. Let's continue with more. Take some calls on the other side. Line becomes available, 866-647-7337. Later on, we have Jeff Cruer will be here from New Orleans about his column about the Metcalf-Anthony families and also what's happening in California, which is a complete joke. Bill Cunningham, the great American, with you. And all great Americans, happy Flag Day. Happy birthday, Mr. President, with you every Sunday night.
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18: ABC News, I'm Chuck Sievertson. There's a deal, but it's not the whole deal. President Trump and Iran announcing the immediate lifting of the U.S. Navy blockade of the Strait of Hormuz, but the oil shipping route isn't opening until the signing of the deal next Friday. Mines have to be cleared, says the president. Iran's National Security Council says the war on all fronts, including Lebanon, will end immediately and permanently. It says negotiations for a final agreement, which includes nuclear issues, are still ahead. Bob McNally, head of Rapidan Energy Group.
19: There's a risk that that hole will be with us, if you will, in July and August, and that we still could see upward prices, upward pressure on prices later this summer because of the size of the hole that has been ripped into the global oil market.
18: President Trump will travel tonight to a G7 summit in Evian, France. Massive Russian missile attack tonight on Ukraine. This is ABC News.
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25: WPBF Channel 25 weather forecast for your Sunday. Rain in the forecast, thunderstorms actually, 65% chance of that with a high of 90 and a low of 77. As we kick off the work week on Monday, more thunderstorms expected with a high of 91 and a low of 76. Now, so check your weather. 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
15: You know, when Wemby, the star player for the San Antonio Spurs, reflects clearly anti-American ideations by folding his arms for the Star Spangled Banner or not coming out at all or blowing off the media because, I guess, his tender years, he's 22 years old, is going to be the face of the NBA, they think, for years to come. And the NBA, Adam Silver, doesn't want him talking much because when he opens his mouth as a Muslim, growing up in France is probably not good for this country. It's not good for marketing. As MJ said, Michael Jordan often said that he sells sneakers to Republicans too. And so if Wemby wishes our country ill, I'm especially happy the Knicks won. And secondly, the behavior of the Knicks fans after those victories is despicable. To loot stores, injure police, set ablaze school buses, beat people up who wear a Spurs jersey. And then Mamdani responds to some of it using Arabic as a language. Are you kidding me? If somebody had told you or me after 9/11 that within a generation, New Yorkers would select a socialist Muslim born in Africa, a citizen for 7 years, with friendly ties to Hamas, Hezbollah, and radical leftists, would be elected mayor of New York City? Would you believe that? Impossible. It's not possible, but it's real. Our major cities are controlled by individuals like Karen Bass, you can drop the B, or Brandon Johnson, who I guess will be reelected next year in Chicago, or Mamdani, who did not attend Israeli events and is virulently anti-Jew, and that's about 20% of the population in New York City. New York City's the biggest Jewish population outside of Israel. And to have that person with those viewpoints elected as the mayor of America's largest and some say greatest city is despicable, absolutely despicable. So one last thought before I take, with your permission, Danny boy, we got full lines, of course, got to get to him. But many, many years ago, Johnny Cash, the man in black, put together about a 2-minute little bit of a comment or poem about Flag Day, about the American flag, which, by the way, the WNBA does not want to display the American flag at the All-Star Game in July, America's 250th anniversary. The WNBA, who brutalizes Caitlin Clark, does not want to wear the stars and bars, does not want to wear the stars and stripes, doesn't want to red, white, and blue. The WNBA, a leftist organization, who, by the way, plays lousy basketball, doesn't want to wear the American flag. Danny boy, play this for the president. Today's June 14th. Then we'll go to the calls. Hit it, Danny. Thank you.
26: I walked through a county courthouse square, and on a park bench, an old man was sitting there. I said, "Your old courthouse is kind of run down." He said, "No, it'll do for our little town." I said, "Your old flagpole's kind of leaned a little bit. And that's a ragged old flag you got hanging on it." He said, "Have a seat." And I sat down. "Is this the first time you've come to our little town?" I said, "I think it is." He said, "I don't like to brag, but we're kind of proud of that ragged old flag. You see, we got a little hole in that flag there when Washington took it across the Delaware. And it got powder burned the night Francis Scott Key set up watching it writing, "Say, can you see?" Got a little rip in New Orleans with Pakenham and Jackson tugging at its seams. It almost fell at the Alamo beside the Texas flag, but she waved on though. It got cut with a sword at Chancellorsville. Got cut again at Shiloh Hill. There was Robert E. Lee, Beauregard, and Bragg. And the south wind blew hard on that ragged old flag. In Flanders Field in World War I, she took a bad hit from a Bertha gun. She turned blood red in World War II. She hung limp and low by the time that one was through. She was in Korea, Vietnam. She went where she was sent by her Uncle Sam. The Native Americans, the blacks, brown, yellow, white, all shed red blood for the stars and stripes. And in her own good land here, she's been abused. She's been burned, dishonored, denied, refused. And the very government for which she stands has been scandalized throughout the land. And she's getting threadbare, and she's wearing kind of thin. But she's in good shape for the shape she's in. Because she's been through the fire before, and she can take a whole lot more. So we raise her up every morning. We bring her down slowly every night. We don't let her touch the ground, and we fold her upright. On second thought, I guess I do like to brag. Because I'm mighty proud of that ragged old flag.
15: Happy Flag Day, Mr. President, your 80th birthday. I could not imagine another person in their now 80s, more alive, more vibrant, giving up so much to take this mantle of power and to lead us. Can you only imagine if Kamala Harris was in office with Tim Walz, what the country would look like tonight? I think a little bit different, would you agree? Trump RX would not exist, 800 prescriptions at a lower price. That the $1,000 per year contribution to IRAs for babies born in America would not exist. The southern border would be wide open. We'd have 15 to 20 million more in our tempestuous major cities and elsewhere, using welfare systems and destroying the country from within. We would have more Chinese bio labs and more Chinese grow sites. We would not have anything close to what's happening in Iran right now. I would imagine Kamala Harris, manipulated by the most far-left elements of her party, would at this point simply watch Iran develop a nuclear weapon and use it first against Israel, then against us. They had missile technology to send missiles 1,000 miles away to an island in the Indian Ocean called Diego Garcia. Surely they had the technology to drop an EMP over Iowa. But none of that's happening now. In fact, Danny Boy, I sent you that cut from Bridget Gabriel. Do you have that yet? Play that just for a moment. Bridget Gabriel's a frequent guest of mine. And she was asked, what do you think about Donald Trump being in the White House? On his birthday, I think he would enjoy this. Danny Boy, hit it.
4: He is a billionaire who left a life of luxury to serve the American people. He is somebody who is not doing it for power. He already had power. He's not doing it for fame. He already had fame. He's not doing it for the money. He already had money. He doesn't care. He wakes up every morning to all the insults and the hate and images of beheading by Kathy Griffith that his son can watch and be mortified that somebody actually really killed my dad. And then he remembers, I'm not doing this to please the media. I'm doing it because I'm fighting for the American people. They hate him because he is serving the American people. He is putting America first. And they do not know how to handle him. And that's why Donald Trump is resonating with a lot of people in this country. From CEOs of companies to janitors working for $10 an hour. Because from the janitor to the CEO, they know, and everybody in between, President Donald Trump is working for me. And it's a breath of fresh air because for decades now, we have had many presidents on the right and the left. Not many people could say, Barack Obama is working for me, or George Bush is working for me, or Clinton is working for me. But with Donald Trump, the janitor knows President Donald Trump is working for me.
15: Think about that. On his birthday. And the UFC's now conducting this big bout in the grounds of the White House when the Biden administration has transgender-type individuals showing us their boobies. And the media couldn't have cared less about that event because it reflected their values. We finally have a president that, in a sense, is not a Republican or a Democrat. Damn it, he's an American. And today is Flag Day. And I hope the president has a good evening. He'll be up nice and early, if he sleeps at all, and be heading off to France Monday, Tuesday, and Wednesday. And then, of course, Bibi wants to see him Wednesday. Everybody's going to want to be around Donald Trump because he's the man. Do you think Iran, do you think the nation's enemies feared Barack Hussein Obama? Do you think they feared Joe Biden? Did they fear Tim Walz or Kamala Harris? Do they really feared what Kamala Harris might do? Are you kidding me? We live in a dangerous world. And we have a president for the first time in my lifetime, better than Ronald Reagan, that recognizes the use of American power for the benefit of the American people. It's happening right now. Let's take some calls, and we'll go from there. Happy birthday, Mr. President. Let's go to Chris in New York, and then calls from Kentucky, Tennessee, Oregon, Michigan, and California. Chris in New York, welcome to the Bill Cunningham Show. Chris, how are you?
6: I'm all right. You know, I've been a fan of your program for a number of years, and I myself, I guess I am considered a conservative Democrat. I'm a fiscal conservative, moderate Democrat. I used to be in elected office on a local level, and I was a guy that came in and flipped a slightly Republican district over a dozen years ago, and the area has been overtaken by a bunch of militant progressives and socialists that have taken over the Democratic Party locally from a lot of transplants from the New York City area and Park South. I am a big, huge fan of former U.S. Senator Sherrod Brown. And I'm really, hoping that he gets an office. But, you know, for someone like you living in the state of Ohio, it's a win-win situation for you. I know you'd be voting for
15: John
6: Senator
15: Houston.
6: Husted,
15: no question.
6: But, Sherrod Brown, we need hundreds of more Democrats like him in the party and in politics in general, where we need more policy wonks. He is a pure policy wonk. I'm a policy wonk.
15: Chris, let me ask you this. Are you kind of a John? Hold on, Chris.
6: Elected officials.
15: Chris, are you kind of a John Fetterman Democrat? You know what I mean? The Democratic Party has gone completely left off the cliff with socialists and others. Are you kind of, would you vote for John Fetterman when he runs for, if you could, in Pennsylvania? Are you a Fetterman Democrat?
6: Yeah, I'm not a huge fan of Trump, and I don't think Fetterman's a huge fan of Trump. However, if I hear a point that is made, if I don't necessarily agree 100% with the point or agree with the point at all, I like to hear the logic in the presentation of why the other party thinks differently than I do. And you're very good at that. Michael Savage was very good at that. But, the things that Trump has done well, if you're a Democrat, you're not allowed to say that, maybe some of the things that turned out better, I don't agree with the methods, like with the heavy-handed tactics of ICE, but we do have to keep a secure border. I don't agree with this Iran war at all. There's a lot of other things that I don't agree that Trump does, but, he did do a good thing with prescription drugs, and, healthcare is so complicated, I don't think Trump or anybody else, politicians, understand it or have the time to put in to mitigate the problems of our healthcare system that's ranked, 49th in the world.
15: Well, we spend the most and get the least, and part of it has to do with 20 to 40 million illegals here using the system, public education and healthcare. That's a big problem. We have a profit motive in medicine that other countries don't have. You can buy stock in pharmaceuticals and hospitals, et cetera. And that's not true around the world, and therefore you get the kind of service you get at DMV. All the new inventions, all the new processes, all the new treatments come out of America because there's a profit motive. And Donald Trump's taking the top off that because of Trump RX. You can buy many prescriptive drugs here now, the same prices in England and Germany, and they have little or no research happening on any medical appliances or medical research. We're doing it all, and you and I as Americans are carrying that burden. I got to run because of time constraints, but that's a more or less a fairly reasonable Democrat. I think Sherrod Brown had, 24 to 30 years in Washington to do whatever he wanted to do. Anyone endorsed by Bernie Sanders is not a person I can endorse. Bernie Sanders complains about wealth. Has he explained yet why he's worth $20 million? Senator Elizabeth Warren, Pocahontas, always goes after billionaires. Well, how did she become a millionaire? How'd that happen? Ilhan Omar, at one point she said she was worth $30 million. How did Nancy Pelosi, who decries wealth in politics, how come she's worth $300 million? Can somebody explain that one to me? At least with Elon Musk, damn it, he earned it. In fact, he made Friday 5,000 millionaires because his SpaceX stock and went crazy. And so I know where Elon Musk got his money from. He's from South Africa, came here penniless. He's now maybe worth $1 trillion. I know how he did it. How did Nancy Pelosi do it? Anybody know? How about Bernie Sanders flying private, worth tens of millions? How'd that happen, Bernie? Let's continue with more. Bill Cunningham, the Great American, with you every Sunday night.

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0: I know we have many issues and so little time. I respect my listener there in New York. And when you several things, I'm completely at odds with the modern Democratic Party. When it comes to life issues, the womb becomes a tomb. There's 400,000 black babies killed every year because of the policies of the Democrat Party. And I want all 400,000 to be born alive and well and not killed in the womb, who becomes a tomb. And the Democratic Party wants those babies to be killed through an abortion. In fact, Planned Parenthood puts most of their facilities in urban areas, which is the mission of the founder of Planned Parenthood. Secondly, on the southern border, a wide open southern border, how's that benefiting us at all for the years that went on? And it began with Biden, because Barack Hussein Obama was the deporter in chief. At some point, some reporter said to J.D. Vance, it might have been one other administration officials, about this is new, where the ICE is under such public scrutiny. And he said, well, during the 8 years that Obama was in the White House, the media rode along with ICE and filmed what they did and recorded. But right now you're attacking ICE for political reasons. The Democratic Party's gone completely over the rainbow when it comes to issues of immigration. Also voting. Well, 8 states have all mail-in balloting. That is ripe with fraud. They're rigged elections like in Los Angeles. It's awful. The modern Democratic Party built up Iran to become the great terrorist state they were until the Donald had enough on February the 28th. They were this close to getting a nuclear weapon to use immediately against Israel, and they would have used it. Just as in Nazi Germany in 1945, if they would have kept von Braun and other scientists and developed a nuclear weapon, they would have dropped it on London in a heartbeat, right? And Tehran would have dropped that nuclear weapon on Tel Aviv and, if possible, an EMP attack over Iowa in a heartbeat. And President Trump stood against all that. Plus, talk about the big, beautiful bill with tax cuts for the middle class. By the way, the number one taxpayer in America is Elon Musk. Keep going, Elon. Get another $1 trillion. Make more millionaires of common people and pay taxes. That's the way it works in this great country. Now, let's continue with more coming up. Coming up first, next will be Jeff Cruere, political columnist from New Orleans. Got a great column about zombie balloting in Los Angeles. Also, what's happening to the Carmelo Anthony killing, the killing of an innocent man, and more. Bill Cunningham, the Great American, with you every Sunday night.
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0: From ABC News, I'm Chuck Severson. There's a deal between the U.S. and Iran that is headed for a signing ceremony next Friday, but it's not the big deal that means a big deal. It's announced on social media. ABC News Chief Global Affairs Correspondent Martha Raddatz.
9: President Trump hosting the deal with the Islamic Republic of Iran is now complete. Congratulations to all. I hereby fully authorize the toll-free opening of the Strait of Hormuz and simultaneously herewith authorize the immediate removal of the United States naval blockade. Ships of the world, start your engines. Let the oil flow.
0: But President Trump writing, because lines have to be cleared, the strait remains closed until next Friday's signing. U.S. official tells ABC News that because of that, the blockade is still in effect until then. Iran's National Security Council says the war on all fronts, including Lebanon, will end immediately and permanently. It says negotiations for a final agreement, which includes nuclear issues, will be postponed until after the U.S. fulfills its obligations. Bob McNally, head of Rapidan Energy Group.
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2: Several people were killed in the crash of a small plane outside Butler, Missouri, Sunday morning. It crashed after taking off from the local airport to go skydiving, under investigation.
3: There's nothing we really can say to make it better. We just pray for them and their loved ones and their friends and their family.
2: Bates County Sheriff Chad Anderson, 12 dead. Palestinian deaths from the Israel-Hamas war are now over 73,000, says Gaza's health ministry. Israeli military operations continue despite a stalled ceasefire since October. A fourth shark attack off Australia in recent weeks. The swimmer in critical condition. Agriculture Minister Tara Moriarty of New South Wales.
4: Nothing is off the table in terms of how we deal with sharks going forward, but I'm particularly interested in further advice on how we can expand the use of technology, which means we can spot sharks sooner and get beaches closed and keep people safer.
2: For the first time, the New York Knicks will get a parade for their NBA championship.
5: Everyone always called us trash. It was always the Knicks are trash, Knicks are trash. What happened now?
6: We are finally
5: champions!
7: Feeling ecstatic right now. Amazing. It's a great feeling to finally get a championship after so many years.
2: Mayor Zoran Mondani says Thursday will be a ticker at City Hall and then a ticker tape parade. Neither their 1973 nor 1970 NBA titles were celebrated with a parade. Chuck Sievertson, ABC News.
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11: 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Rain in the forecast, thunderstorms actually, 65% chance of that with a high of 90 and a low of 77. As we kick off the work week on Monday, more thunderstorms expected with a high of 91 and a low of 76. NASA, check your weather. 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
1: Billy Cunningham, the great American. Of course, a lot of current events going today. Allegedly, on Friday, there's going to be a big signing somewhere in Switzerland, and there's about 10 to 12 nations supposedly are going to be there to sign the deal. Having watched MS Now the last day or two and last few hours and CNN, it's a terrible decision. It's awful. It's never going to work. There's going to be breaches everywhere, and they might be right. We're not dealing with normal people. We're dealing with the Iranians, and I want to get Jeff Curry.

0: First take on what's going to happen and what the media reaction will be as of Friday of this week when the signing is supposed to take place. Plus, it had the sentencing a few days ago of Carmelo Anthony, who murdered Austin Metcalf in cold blood. And now, since reality doesn't matter to the radical leftist, racist, they only see color, not conduct. Things such as AI indicators of individuals urinating on the grave of Austin Metcalf is everywhere. Plus, one account, I don't know what to believe or not to believe anymore because of AI, but LeBron James in the internet, which may be completely inaccurate, said he's going to donate $500,000 to the defense fund of Carmelo Anthony, plus Cardi B, who, according to Charles Barkley, is double D, but Cardi B is going to donate millions of dollars to the defense of Carmelo Anthony, who's a condemned murderer. We'll see what happens with that. Plus, Jeff Cruer has a column up about the ballot snatcher still ongoing. Jeff Cruer, so many issues, so little time. First of all, welcome again to the Bill Cunningham Show. Give me your take on the announcement that we're going to have a big powwow on Friday. Will it happen? Will it not happen? What's your take on what's happening between the U.S. and Iran?
1: Well, I mean, it sounds exciting. And Bill, thanks for having me, that finally we're going to see this agreement. We've been hearing about it for so many weeks. And, you know, we're close. We're getting close. It's going to happen in a few days. And then now it's going to be Friday. And, you know, other nations are going to be involved. It's going to be in Geneva. So there's going to be a big buildup. I mean, the president's going to the G7 first. And then, you know, we're going to have this agreement. So, well, you know, upon hearing the news, the price of oil plummeted. Right. So that's good news, Bill.
0: Yeah, that went down. And if it happens, I'd still be surprised because Benjamin Netanyahu, there's been reporting the last few hours out of Tel Aviv that he wants to powwow with Trump on Wednesday after the G7 is completed. And so Israel regularly, I don't know, 2,300 rockets sent into Israel from Hezbollah positions in Jordan, 2,300. One can only imagine if Canada was firing 2,300 rockets into Minnesota. I won't say what I'm thinking about Minnesota, but nonetheless, I would say we're at war with Canada. We're not going to have somebody else tell us we can't respond. And I hope
1: and
0: it works.
1: Here's another part of it, Bill, is that he's facing re-election coming up in a few months. So, you know, the Israelis in northern Israel, they want to continue. They want to continue fighting Hezbollah. They don't want to have any kind of a ceasefire. So, you know, a lot of them have been displaced. A lot of them are not living in their homes because of the ongoing conflict. So Netanyahu is in a tough place between what his own citizens want and what President Trump wants is an end to the war. He wants an agreement, and he wants Israel on board. So that's why they're having this meeting. It'll be interesting to see what happens.
0: Well, I mean, at the end of the day, I've been to Israel. I love it there. I feel at home. I'm a practicing Roman Catholic. Like what's going on. The Israeli people, when it comes to voting, tends to be liberal. When it comes to these issues, they're very conservative. I've seen 85-90% say, yes, we have to win this war. It'll never end. That Hezbollah's got to put down their rockets and their weaponry and quit killing us. And we can't live like this. On the other hand, there's got to be peace at some point, you would think. Let's move on briefly before we talk about your great column, The Invasion of the Ballot Snatchers. you know, I've tried, I think, 25 murder cases, and all of them are difficult and different. When you have a case so obvious as far as who did it and how it was done, what you try to do is work out a deal with the prosecutor's office. I was told by somebody in the know in Texas that if Carmelo Anthony early on, within the first couple, 3 months, this thing happened almost about a year ago, had said, you know what, I made a terrible mistake. I should not have taken a knife to a high school track meet. Bad decision. 15 times he was asked to leave the tent. It was raining, something like that. But tents at track meets, I've been at those events, are like locker rooms. And nobody from the other team can walk into your locker room. And Carmelo Anthony was told, according to Anthony's friends, 15 times, get out, don't be here. He was the instigator. He was the one who said, push me and find out. He was pushed, and then out comes the knife. And Austin Metcalf was murdered in cold blood. If he would have taken the different approach, I'm wrong, I made a mistake, I was 17 years old. It appears he had almost a 4.0 GPA. Don't know about his criminal record, which is sealed in Texas. I don't think he had a criminal record. And just talk about a terrible mistake. and show remorse and then say, look, we're going to raise some money here. I'm going to give that money to the Austin Metcalf family for the pain that I've caused them. I'm told he would have got 7 to 8 years maybe, but the family wanted to keep this going to loot the GoFundMe monies and use it for personal gain, his mother and father. Give me your take on that one.
1: Well, it's a grift. They wanted to maximize the money for the family. So they're maximizing the grievance. They're turning this into a racial incident. It's horrible. The activity of some of those people outside the courthouse was despicable. You had random white folks attacked because the people were claiming that they were on the jury when they were not. Threats were made. You know, the parents should have acted in a classy, respectful manner. They didn't. The young man obviously has poor role models that he's learning from. He didn't. The bottom line is here, a young man was killed. All of my sympathy, all of my concern is with his family. I'm not concerned about the killer's family. I'm not concerned about the killer. I'm concerned about the victim's family and what happened to their son. He's no longer around. Carmelo Anthony is going to be in jail for who knows how many years, but his family will still get to see him. He's still going to be able to have a life after he gets out of jail, and Austin Metcalf will not. He did not have a weapon. He was killed for what? A skirmish that was like involved pushing? It's crazy. I mean, it reminds me of back when I was in school, Bill. We had disagreements and we ended it with fisticuffs and everybody then made up and we moved on.
0: Right.
1: Now the weapons, knives, I mean, it's crazy the degree that they'll ratchet it up immediately after any kind of slight, any kind of confrontation. It's no respect for human life. People aren't being taught the values that they should be. And it's a very sad situation. The Metcalf family, I really feel for them what they've been through and what they continue to go through because they're being harassed and they're being mistreated here. It's bad enough they lost their son, and now the abuse continues.
0: Jeff Metcalf, I watched an interview with the father. Of course, he is, shall we say, grieving as any father would. He's been attacked by some professor at Howard University in Washington, D.C., saying what a lousy father and mother that the victim, Austin Metcalf, had. They've been attacked viciously by defrocked attorneys who talked about the lynching that took place. That is pure and simple racism, where facts don't matter, but race does. And the heroes in the black community, whether it's George Floyd or Michael Brown or Trayvon Martin or Carmelo Anthony, seems to be individuals who commit serious crime, whether it's murder or mayhem of one type or another, and then the activists only see race and not facts.
1: And you know what is consistent in each one of those cases? Lies have sprung up about all of these people. It's been turned into a mythology. Hands up, don't shoot. Didn't happen. George Floyd was not killed by the Derek Chauvin. And now this case where, somehow they're trying to paint Carmelo Anthony as a victim, as someone who was targeted and needed this to in self-defense. I mean, it's just insane. And we've got to just be grounded in the truth here. We've got to tell the truth about what happened here. And these people are becoming heroes.
0: Right.
1: I mean, killers and criminals, heroes.
0: Well,
1: that's sad.
0: It's sick. Racism now is mainly a deposit on the radical left. It's not on the so-called right. It's on the left, and they want as much racism as is possible. Now, and the reason I have you on, Jeff Cruer, is your column, The Invasion of the Ballot Snatchers, about California. Please explain that to the American people.
1: Here's what we have. We have a stolen election, Bill. We have an election in which Spencer Pratt should be right now in a runoff. Where a tax, it was on the ballot out there, was defeated, but now it mysteriously passed. And now the voters in Los Angeles are going to have two communists that they're choosing from. And the change agent, the one guy that could save that city, is out in the cold. Now, the good news is he's not giving up. He's still fighting, and he's going to expose these two candidates as he goes on. So he's going to be a factor going forward, which is good. But we have a system in California where you can ballot harvest. where you can have NGOs collect ballots, fill out ballots. You've got drop boxes that are mysterious. You've got mail-in ballots that go to everyone. I've heard people on my program tell me that they've got relatives that live in Georgia and Oregon and other states that move from California. They're getting ballots in the mail. So their voter rolls are a total mess. They're collecting ballots, the NGOs and the ballot harvesting. The post office is able to send out these ballots. Who knows how long it takes to get to people? And then they say, okay, well, we'll collect them up to 7 days after the election and still count them. To me, Bill, maybe I'm old-fashioned, but I believe in election day. I believe in same-day voting. I believe in voting in person. And I'm even going to go further and say I believe in voting on paper. I don't like the machines. I don't like the election season. I don't like the mail-in ballots. I don't like any of it. I think it's all terrible. And California's got every single bad element. And that's why all these Republicans lose. You know, whenever the vote count keeps dragging on days, weeks later, every one of those cases, the Republican loses because the Democrats find votes. And that's what happened to Spencer Pratt.
0: Now, you point out that in Texas and Florida, I know in Ohio, large states, you point out that in the nation of India, they count 640 million votes in one day. California can't count 10 million in a month. And they want they want the fraud because it manipulates the outcome of an election. They want this system in place. And I've seen the videos in which hundreds of NGO employees fan out around Los Angeles on the weekend before June 2nd. And they had hundreds and thousands of ballots. And you walk up to a homeless person, give them a syringe or give them a McDonald's coupon, sign the bottom of this, we'll do the rest. And they do that thousands of times with hundreds of people over 3 or 4 days. Suddenly you got 15 to 20,000 illegal ballots that no one knew what they were voting for. And that passes for democracy. And I hope at some point, I guess the Congress not going to do a damn thing with the Save America Act. I don't know. Thune drives me nuts. But at some point, we have to have a functional election system that we rely on. It used to be if you lost an election, you felt as though, okay, I should have done better. I should have gone here. I should have gone there. And we can survive because, okay, it was legitimate. We have so many illegitimate states now that the outcome we don't accept.
1: Well, we have eight states where there's just all mail-in balloting, and those eight states are a disaster. We used to have elections where we knew election night who won. And you mentioned India. All these other countries have gotten away from mail-in ballots as well. So we're the outlier. We're doing all of this the wrong way. This is being done in a corrupt way. And let's also not forget, Bill, that in California, you don't need a voter ID to register, and you don't need a voter ID to vote. So they're, you know, I mean, and you can register on the day of the election. So, I mean, it's just fraud galore. And of course, all these California Democrats are going to defend it and claim it's perfect and claim that we just want to be accessible to people. And Republicans want to take away the vote. Republicans are racist. There's nothing racist about voter ID. I mean, there's nothing racist about having people vote in person. I wouldn't even mind having a holiday for Election Day so people would have no excuse not to vote, Bill.
0: Well, I would point out that America republics don't survive because the winners are virtuous. Republics survive because the losers still believe the contest was real enough to respect. And that relief does not appear by accident. It was built on physical presence, secret ballots. Remember, you used to pull the cord and you were by yourself. Visible processes, Republicans and Democrats both voting, whoever it is. No matter what had happened, we had a sense, okay, I lost the election. I'll bow my head. I acknowledge the result. That is not what is happening today. It doesn't happen that way.
1: No, it's been corrupted. It has been corrupted. And that's why, you know, we need things like the Save America Act. We need the president to issue that executive order that I've been hearing about now for months. I mean, we need the Supreme Court to decide, hopefully very soon this week, that you can't collect mail-in ballots after Election Day and count it. So hopefully they'll decide, all right, mail-in ballots need to be in by Election Day. That'll be at least an improvement.
0: No.
1: And that could be issued this week, Bill.
0: In fact, what happened is the second communist in L.A., she was well in third place. And so the so-called late arrival ballots went to her overwhelmingly. When statistically they should have gone to Bass, a little bit to Pratt, they all went to her in order to pull her over the finish line.
1: And that is statistically impossible, okay? That just is just unbelievable. Nobody believes that except these people pushing these two candidates. So, you know, I feel for the people of Los Angeles. I mean, they're in a bad situation. Now, Pratt has also, you know, had his office. Arson was committed at his office. A fire broke out at his office. He's hearing now from all kind of businesses saying that they're moving. Thousands of his voters said that their ballots were not accepted. Their mail-in ballots were not accepted and returned to them. So, I mean, he got it from every angle, and they're trying to target him because he spoke up. But we need more people like that, Bill. We really do. And you're doing the good work in Cincinnati. I'm trying down here in New Orleans. These are blue cities. He's in the bluest of city there in Los Angeles. But I think it's good. It's good to be able to at least point out the other side in some of these blue cities.
0: Well, I'm in the bluest of blue, and so are you. It's kind of like a poem. But, you know, blue city in a red state, well, you're okay. We have Columbus looking an eye at Cincinnati, and you have the governor of Louisiana keeping an eye on what's happening in New Orleans. But if you're in Chicago, or you're in New York City or Boston or Minneapolis or Sacramento, you're done. You're a blue city in a blue state. Where do you go to? Got to run. Your stuff's Jeff Cruer is all over the place. And thanks again for coming on the Bill Cunningham Show. Eventually, the truth will set us free. And at this point, we don't have the truth when it comes to the outcome of elections in blue cities and blue states. It is being stolen and rigged. Once again, Jeff Cruer, you're a great American. May God bless you. Happy 4th of July a bit early, and God bless America. Thank you.
1: Thank you, Bill. Take care.
0: Let's continue. That's Jeff Cruer. Imagine a system where India can get it done with 640 million and L.A. can't get it done with 10 million. And the ballots are still coming in. Bill Cunningham with you every Sunday night.

0: Lots of places can expose you to identity theft.
1: Oh, no.
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11: The liberal media is going crazy with the fact that Iran is better off now than they were on February the 27th. Which is a bunch of BS. It's called bovine scatology. They're a lot worse off. In fact, they've united the world against them. And at this point, we hope on Friday the deal is signed. We hope on Friday somewhere in Geneva, Switzerland, all the parties come together, shake hands, And away we go. But until Hezbollah puts down their rockets and quit using them to cause havoc and murder and death in northern Israel, not much is going to transpire. Let's continue with more. We'll follow that. Joshua Phillip is with Epic TV. Epic TV, Joshua Phillip, about the mortal threat to America called the Communist Red Chinese and more. Later on also is Steve Malloy, an expert on energy and more. Bill Cunningham, the Great American, with you and all great Americans every Sunday night.
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17: ABC News, I'm Chuck Sievertson. An agreement announced by President Trump and Iran, a formal signing is next Friday, but it's not a final deal. Though the U.S. naval blockade of the Strait of Hormuz is lifted, it's not open until Friday because mines have to be cleared, says the president. Iran's National Security Council says the war on all fronts, including Lebanon, ends immediately and permanently. ABC's Martha Raddatz.
18: White House officials have said this agreement is not based on trust but verification, and this still has a very long way to go before any permanent peace or nuclear deal is hammered out.
17: Albanians by the thousands in Tirana are protesting, opposing a planned luxury development on an environmentally sensitive stretch of coastline, a project linked to President Trump's son-in-law, Jared Kushner. The Carolina Hurricanes won their first Stanley Cup championship in 20 years Sunday night, beating the Vegas Golden Knights 3-0. This is ABC News.
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21: WPBF Channel 25 weather forecast for your Sunday. Rain in the forecast, thunderstorms actually, 65% chance of that with a high of 90 and a low of 77. As we kick off the work week on Monday, more thunderstorms expected with a high of 91 and a low of 76. NASA, check your weather. 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

0: let's continue. Of course, Joshua Philip is an award-winning journalist and investigative reporter at the Epic Times, host of Crossroads, a news and analysis program on Epic TV, which I love. And first of all, Joshua Philip, welcome again to the Bill Cunningham Show. And first of all, you got a posting here about communist-red China that we don't keep much track of. Of course, Xi Jinping's visit with Kim Jong-un, he's solidifying power. There's the big powwow between him and Putin. It's done. The powwow between him and Trump, et cetera. And although I care deeply about the Chinese people, I'm sure you do also. But your column points out that instead of going toward economic development, instead of capitalistic ideas, having a larger middle class in China, they're taking a different approach. Can you explain that to the American people?
1: Yeah, and this is often very misunderstood when it comes to what communism is. Because, you know, a lot of people say, well, doesn't China, you know, engage in businesses? Don't they have, you know, a functioning economy? They're not communist, obviously. I'd say it's a fundamental misunderstanding of the nature of communism. What the CCP practices is what they call it socialism with Chinese characteristics. They also call it state capitalism. And so what is state capitalism? It comes from Vladimir Lenin shortly after the Bolshevik Revolution, where he declared, how can we advance to communism if we fear the stage of socialism? And he described socialism as the state capitalist monopoly, which is what communism is when practiced by government, because communism technically would be the negation of systems. It can't exist as a government. When it's practiced by government, it is socialism. And so state capitalism means the state has seized the means of production. You have state-owned enterprises as kind of the bulwark of the industries. And socialism with Chinese characteristics in China means, effectively, if you run a business and it grows beyond a certain level, like over, I believe, it used to be 50 employees, you have to have a Chinese Communist Party branch. You have to have communist, your employees have to join the CCP. You need to, of course, if you're part of the CCP, you have to attend study sessions, Xi Jinping Thought, Mao's Little Red Book. You have to read it. You have to pay party dues, and you have to serve the interests of the Chinese Communist Party. And so these are effectively state-owned enterprises, oftentimes maintained through heavy policy, direct ownership, heavy investment, or just, you know, massive regulations. And that's the way the CCP is run. What is a communist system? And they very openly, including Xi Jinping going back to Mao Zedong, they say the CCP cannot exist on the same earth as the United States. They've maintained the policy of destroying the United States.
0: Yes, and they're on that track. And you think about an employee in America, you know, individuals have rights. We have the Constitution. A person can sue the government. A person can sue your employer. Is that alien to... Can you imagine a Chinese employee suing his or her employer for some problem or suing the government? Is that possible?
1: It is possible if you want to go to prison. Put it that way. You can do it, but might not turn out too well for you.
0: And so if you allege sexual harassment, if some female employee, I was sexually harassed by the boss, or my hours, I wasn't paid for the work that I performed, or there was some other illegal activity happening within the business, I want to sue my employer. If you do that, you might as well report to prison. No such a thing as sexual harassment in China businesses, correct?
1: There have been cases, and more often than not, the woman ends up disappearing soon after. There's also a lot of cases of women committing suicide because part of the way the CCP works is you really can't say no. It's a huge problem in the factories, actually, where women are just they're sexually abused by their employers, and there's basically nothing they can do about it.
0: Mm. Well, on the issue of how we got to this point, in the late 1990s, Bill Clinton made them part of the World Trade Organization. They also put them in the currency, things of that character. And then the goal was, okay, the Chinese people at some point will realize the glories of capitalism and how the middle class is going to be greatly enlarged. But there's been a crackdown going the other direction. Can you tell the American people why the last 2, 3, 4 years? In fact, after the oil difficulties now in the Middle East, it's gotten worse. Can you explain why The government of China is going one direction of control and not the other the other direction, which is freedom. Why is that happening now?
1: So, yeah, the belief was, well, you know, obviously if we engage with China, in terms of capitalism, they'll become less communist. Right. Again, I think that was based on a fundamental misunderstanding of what communism is. And what we experienced was the opposite. They did not become more free. They made us and the rest of the world less free. This is why Enes Kanter Freedom, a basketball player, gets punished by the NBA when he writes a message against Chinese slave labor on his shoe while his colleagues are kneeling on the court right next to him, you know, protesting the United States and the history of the United States. He's talking about current-day slavery. He gets punished for it. This is why the Chinese Communist Party can run full-scale military operations stealing intellectual property, and basically nothing gets done about it, hardly. It's why they can roll into countries and they can use state-owned enterprises that don't need to make a profit competing with private companies, which do need to make a profit, because they don't need to make a profit. They bid below contract. They win the contracts. They put their competitors out of business, then buy them up or just, you know, let them go out of business. They create monopolies, then they raise the prices. They've done this, taken over entire industries in some countries, manipulating, again, their state-owned enterprise system to create monopolies and basically conquer the world. They use debt traps. Belt and Road Initiative has been one of the big initiatives with that. They'll bring in about a tenth of their budget just for bribery, and they go to Latin America, they go to Africa, they bribe the local officials to effectively sell out their countries. They get predatory loans in place. The CCP controls all the assets they build. And when the country defaults on the loan, they get, I mean, not only ownership of whatever they built, but even natural resources, timber, oil, rare earth minerals. They've done this on many fronts, including rare earth elements, which, you know, America is dealing with right now, including in a lot of industries that we can't compete on because we're competing with them, you know, using gangster tactics in countries where we really can't even enforce laws.
0: And so in America, you have NBA players. The playoffs are underway, and you have NBA players with anti-American slogans. You have the WNBA that will refuse to wear a patch 250th anniversary of America at their All-Star game, I guess, next month. And that's because of slavery. And then you have a Chinese player who wants to protest something in China, and all of a sudden his family disappears. In addition to that, there's police stations set up by the Chinese Communist Party inside of our country. And they have huge grow operations relative to marijuana and the fentanyl situation. They have 100,000 students coming into America to act as spies within our country, and we don't react. Explain the grow operation, the marijuana grow operations and the police stations happening in this country that gets little or no media coverage at all.
1: Yeah, I was actually informed of the grow operations. A lot of times marijuana, by actually a friend who's a police officer. It was before it was even reported, I was getting stuff on this. And what I was told was that police were increasingly finding what were actually nice houses. You're talking like big houses in fancy neighborhoods. Police go in. Oftentimes what happened was the energy companies would alert the police saying, hey, this house is pulling like 4,000 times the amount of normal power. Check it out. And sure enough, they go in there, they'd find bunk beds stacked to the ceiling. There was slave labor operations, and they'd find massive grow houses of marijuana. Hmm. Part of that happened because of the, you know, the decriminalization of marijuana. Because what that did was, is it made it so, you know, effectively it's easier for cartels and gangs to grow their, you know, produce drugs in America than it is to traffic across the border. And so if they get arrested, the only crime they typically face is if they were stealing electricity or stealing water. They don't get charged for human trafficking. They don't get charged for slave labor. They don't get charged for really anything else. They just get a little slap on the wrist charge. Or in some states, it's only a fine. It may be for if they're not operating as a licensed marijuana distributor. And it's actually cheaper to pay the fine than it is to actually get the license. Crazy as it is.
0: And look at the crap we worry about and this other world power, which never happened with the old Soviet Union, is infiltrated on the front of 100,000 Chinese students coming here. The government pays their tuition. The schools want them to come here because they pay full freight. And then they infiltrate into our society, their families back home, in Beijing or somewhere else in China? And how much pressure are the students under in America from China in order to do well academically, but secondly, to toe the company line because there's consequences if you don't?
1: Oh, they don't have a choice. So the way CCP controls the students, and this is not widely known, they have an organization called the Chinese Student and Scholar Associations, the CSSA. It's managed by a branch of the Chinese Communist Party. They establish these at every single major American university, Harvard, Yale, you know, you name it, right? They call Harvard the CCP school, by the way. The CCP calls it that.
0: Right.
1: The CSSAs are managed and funded by the Chinese consulates. They're also tied in with the network of organizations that involve, you know, you mentioned before the secret Chinese police stations. Those are run by the Ministry of Public Security. There's several in America. One guy just got found guilty of running one in New York, for example. And they're tied in what's called the United Front. It's a network of about 1,000 organizations identified publicly now. 1,000 organizations, front organizations, and these are effectively Chinese spy operations. So the CSSAs, run by the Chinese government,
0: jeez,
1: tied in with the United Front and the secret Chinese police station network through the Tongs, what they call the Tongs, they automatically, in many cases, enroll all visiting Chinese students. So the Chinese students do not have a choice.
0: No.
1: They are automatically, in many cases, automatically enrolled in it.
0: Joshua Phillip, we got problems on the issue of Taiwan. There's no question. I think it was 27 or 28 that Xi Jinping said that's the point, we're going to take Taiwan. The president has a big story, a big issue coming up about giving high-tech weapons more to Taiwan. And he's not done it yet, not approved it. Well, what is your sense? Get out your crystal ball, Joshua Phillip of Epic TV, and tell me about the Taiwan issue. When China invades, what's going to happen?
1: So there's a big piece of this that nobody's really talking about right now, because, you know, the big story that came out, Trump met with Xi Jinping in Beijing, the head of the CCP, and it came out that Trump's going to cancel our arms trade with China, with Taiwan, and all this stuff. Trump came out the other day, said publicly that he's not going to back away from, you know, supporting Taiwan. They made this pretty clear. But the bigger piece of this is actually not even about arms sales. The bigger piece is the U.S. military is actually rolling out an entire program to defend Taiwan. Although, politically speaking, they're not saying we're going to defend Taiwan, but militarily, they're actually rolling it out. It's called the Hellscape Strategy. And the Pentagon has already announced this. It's kind of a schizophrenic policy. Like, politically, they don't want to say we defend Taiwan. Militarily, they're taking actions to defend Taiwan.
0: Right.
1: So the Hellscape Strategy is this. They want to fill the Taiwan Strait with unmanned vehicles, undersea, on water boats, and above water, you know, like the flying ones, right? And so they want to have a giant drone warfare strategy. And the goal of it is to turn a potential Chinese invasion in Taiwan into a literal hellscape. And publicly, it's actually called the Hellscape Strategy. And they just want to bomb every Chinese boat coming through with these things. It's a massive drone program they're actually rolling out through the Pentagon.
0: I can't imagine the American people supporting any military action here with American soldiers or airmen to defend Taiwan. Now, it's important that we do that. Very important, because they're the situs of 75% of these chips that run the world. But can you imagine right now the American people headed up to here with Iran, and the president has said 37 times we're on the cusp of a deal that's about to happen, and it hasn't happened. But nonetheless, when it comes to Taiwan, there'd be no American political support to shed 1 ounce of American blood to defend Taiwan. You know what I'm saying?
1: I think it would need to be communicated very clear.
0: Yeah.
1: I think you're right. I think after Iraq and Afghanistan, Americans are sick of fighting wars that we don't believe have anything
0: right.
1: to do with us. When it comes to China, though, it is important, because the CCP has a publicly stated strategy. They don't think they can coexist with the United States. They're trying to destroy us. And in fact, the exact slogan they have is "You, we live, you die." They say, you know, When Deng Xiaoping, you mentioned the trade deals earlier with, you know, Bill Clinton and the World Trade Organization. When Deng Xiaoping in China was making those agreements, he said, he was asked, you know, why are you working with the capitalists?
0: Right.
1: He said, look, white cat, black cat, what does it matter as long as, you know, it catches mice? Meaning open system, closed system, what does it matter as long as the system, the policy is in place to destroy the United States? If we let them isolate us, you know, they don't want to play nice.
0: No.
1: We're selling off our future if we let them just roll through and do what they want.
0: And it's happening, whether it's the grow sites, whether it's the police stations here from China, whether it's 100,000 or more students coming in, which funds universities, all of them are part of the state. There's no constitutional rights that Chinese citizen has. You can't sue the government. There's no functional court system. When they steal our intellectual property rights in China, Mr. Wonderful points out, O'Leary, that there's no system in place for China to sue the Chinese government or to sue a Chinese company because they've stolen something. That doesn't happen in China at all. They play by one set of rules. We play by a different set. It is what it is. Joshua Phillip of Epic TV, thanks for coming on again. We got to keep the lines of communication open. What we do is inform the American people what is happening. Then it's up to policymakers to make a change if possible. And I can only imagine in 2028, if Gavin Newsom becomes the next president, where we're going to be with China. It's going to be awful. We got to run. Joshua Phillip, you're a great American. Once again, thanks for coming on the Bill Cunningham Show. Thank you.
1: Always a pleasure. Thank you.
0: God bless America. There it is. Once again, that's the truth. And we're not dealing with this whatsoever. Bill Cunningham, the Great American, live with you every Sunday night.
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0: Billy Cunningham, the great American. Also, we're going to discuss later what's going to happen to energy pricing. One thing that I've wondered about for years, I got Steve Malloy coming on later, who's an expert on all things about energy. And that is, why don't we have more of these suitcase nukes available to power all kinds of AI media centers all over the country and take it off the grid completely? And the answer is, we don't know why. We've had nuclear-powered submarines for like 50 years without an incident. And so why don't we have them at this point, use them for all kinds of energy purposes? Plus, the second thought I've had for years, I don't get good answers, we have 100,000 miles of pipelines all over the place. Why can't America build pipelines, water pipelines, from the Mississippi River out west in order to take care of the Hoover Dam, which is running extremely low? Does that make sense to anyone? To have water pipelines, all the Mississippi River water does is dump into the Gulf of America and serves no other purpose. Why not use it for good purposes, one might ask? Well, let's continue with more. Coming up after the top will be John Lott, an expert on all things relative to guns and weapons and what's happening in many cities in which, for example, James Harden, the NBA superstar, was picked up in Texas for not properly transporting a handgun. And I thought the laws in Texas were somewhat right on this issue. So John Lott will address that and so much more. Bill Cunningham, the great American, with you and all great Americans every Sunday night.
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7: 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They either never meet with their attorney never calls them back, or they have no idea the status of their claim. This will never happen to you at Hicks Amato. 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
10: From ABC News, I'm Chuck Severson. There's a deal between the U.S. and Iran, but it's not a final big deal. It's announced on social media by President Trump and by Iran. A formal signing is next Friday. Though President Trump says the U.S. naval blockade of the Strait of Hormuz is lifted, that shipping lane is not open because mines have to be cleared until Friday. Iran's National Security Council says the war on all fronts, including Lebanon, will end immediately and permanently. It says negotiations for a final agreement, which includes nuclear issues, will be postponed until after the U.S. fulfills its obligations. ABC News White House correspondent Karen Travers.
11: There's no mention in the president's post about what was agreed to in terms of Iran's highly enriched uranium. This memo of understanding was aimed at reopening the strait to shipping traffic and then starting a period of further negotiations on Iran's nuclear program.
10: Long wait's over not only for the New York Knicks. Sunday night on ice.
12: They're going to clinch it appropriately with a total. The Carolina Hurricanes have won the Stanley Cup for the second time.
10: Carolina Hurricanes won their first Stanley Cup championship in 20 years Sunday night, beating the Vegas Golden Knights 3-0. A G7 economic summit in Evian, France, starting Monday, will include President Trump. At the White House Sunday night, a $60 million sponsor-covered UFC event, 7 fights in an 8-sided wire mesh cage. Mr. Trump has a long friendship with UFC's chief and owns stock in its parent company. For more than 2 weeks, Albanians by the thousands in Tirana have been protesting. They oppose a planned luxury development on an environmentally sensitive stretch of coastline, a project linked to President Trump's son-in-law, Jared Kushner. The Russians launched a massive overnight missile attack on Ukraine's capital. You're listening to ABC News.
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0: deaths in the crash of a small plane outside Butler, Missouri. Sunday morning, it crashed after taking off from the local airport to go skydiving.
1: Yeah, it absolutely is a call nobody wants to have on any day. And, you know, we just want to reassure the public that there's nothing criminal that we can see.
0: Bates County Sheriff Chad Anderson, federal safety investigators are looking into it. Two helicopters collided over Rio de Janeiro Sunday morning and crashed, killing all six people aboard, firefighters say. What could move the markets this week from ABC's Dave Packer?
2: Monday, we'll get a reading on consumer spending with core retail sales for May. Now, analysts are expecting a lower number than last month. And on Wednesday, with a new Fed chair, the Federal Reserve Bank will have its latest closely watched announcement on interest rates.
0: Not only does the Mideast crisis send oil and gasoline prices higher, this could too, ABC's Jim Ryan.
3: Even soaring gas prices haven't quelled Americans' demand for travel, but now industry analysts expect inventories to run short this summer as U.S. refineries struggle to keep running close to their capacity.
0: Our Jim Ryan. Hey, did you hear what the Knicks Delta jetliner pilot and air traffic control said to each other after the championship win and the team was just about to take off for New York from San Antonio?
4: Tell those guys congratulations. Enjoy the moment. Oh, they're enjoying it back there. You probably can hear them. They're having a good time, man. Yeah, we'll pass it on.
0: That from ATC.com. Chuck Sievertson, ABC News.
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8: 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Rain in the forecast, thunderstorms actually, 65% chance of that with a high of 90 and a low of 77. As we kick off the work week on Monday, more thunderstorms expected with a high of 91 and a low of 76. NASA, check your weather. 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
1: 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Now, here's the man who's been recognized as radio's best. The recipient of not one, but two prestigious Marconi Awards for his broadcast excellence. The one and only, Bill Cunningham.
2: Bill Cunningham, the great American, of course, gun and violent deaths and things of that character are ubiquitous. Sometimes a knife is used, such as in Texas against that boy, Carmelo Anthony, has been given 35 years in jail. Some say it's not enough, but Cardi B says it should be a lot less than that. She concerns herself more with race than reality. But mainly in America, that gun violence is the ubiquitous topic the media goes to. And almost every few days, there's an example of guns being used to commit violence. I have a little bit of objection to the term gun violence. For example, there's about 35,000 Americans die every year in an automobile, and we never call it car violence. We call it DUIs or bad driving, something of that character, but the media is pounding into our head the idea that, guns commit violent acts. So it's gun violence, as if the perpetrator had nothing to do with it. And I think the top national expert on the issue of gun violence is the great John Lott, who spent many years in the Trump administration, and now he heads up a few groups, crime prevention, et cetera. And he has a great column up at Real Clear Investigations headline, Gun Safety. Violent crime drops as more Americans...

0: back heat. And he gives us the story of Alexandra Coote, who was walking on a trail with a two-year-old daughter and a dog 2.5 years ago. Once again, John Lott, welcome to the Bill Cunningham Show, and thank you. So tell the American people about the stories that it appears that especially more women are carrying weapons. Please explain that to the American people.
1: Right. Yeah, no, thanks for having me on. I mean, even before we get into that, just to note, Americans use guns defensively to stop crime about 5 times more frequently each year than guns are used in the commission of crime. But, you know, this last year, it looks like we will see a record low murder rate in the United States. The federal government's been collecting this data since 1900, so 126 years. And the lowest previous murder rate ever recorded was about 4.5 murders per 100,000 people. It looks like this last year, when the official numbers come out in September, it looks like it'll actually be below 4 per 100,000 for the first time ever. That's amazing numbers. And what's clear is that people are caring a lot more. We have been doing a survey over the last few years. We've collected data on the number of concealed carry permits in the United States for the last 15 years. But Ohio and many other states, 29 states now, are constitutional carry states where as long as you can legally own a gun, you're able to legally carry it. And so, you know, we wanted to get an idea of how many people are carrying, because you just can't look at the number of concealed carry permits to get that. And so the last survey that we did was at the end of 2024. And in the year and a half since then, there's been another 5% increase in the rate that general election voters are carrying. It's now across the whole country close to 30%. It's much higher in constitutional carry states, over 34% there, than it is in the other 21 states where you still need to get a permit to be able to carry. But there's lots of interesting differences that are there. Not only are we seeing this huge increase overall, but you're seeing disproportionately high rates for blacks and Hispanics being able to carry. Blacks make about 11% of general election voters, but they make up over 15% of those who carry all or most of the time. Hispanics, again, make up about 11% of general election voters, but they make up over 18% of those who carry most or all the time. As you mentioned, there's been a big increase in the rate that women are carrying, particularly in the constitutional carry states. They are carrying at almost the same rate that men are carrying. And again, they carry at a relatively higher rate in the constitutional carry states. And part of that may be simply due to the fact that when a woman's being stalked or threatened, you know, in a state where she has to get a permit, it can take 45, 60, 90 days, even more for her to get the permit before she's able to carry. And if a woman's being stalked, she may not have 45 days, let alone longer, to be able to go and start to carry for protection.
0: And, you know, John, like you went over this quickly, this fact's terribly important and statistically accurate, that a gun is 5 times more likely to stop a crime than used in the commission of a crime. Where does that factoid come from?
1: Well, we get the data on the rate that people use guns in the commission of crimes from the Bureau of Justice Statistics, their National Crime Victimization Survey. You can actually also get that from the FBI data, but they have a lower number that's there. And you're talking about something that's around 300,000 crimes each year that are committed with guns. On the other hand, the most recent survey by George Washington University found that Americans use guns to stop crime about 1.6 million times a year. So, you know, you get the difference there.
0: Well, that's a wonderful factoid in constitutional carry states like Ohio, Kentucky, Indiana. Since you're an expert on such things, every now and then I'm asked by a woman, what kind of gun should I carry? And I said, one that's accessible and one you're comfortable with and one you know how to use and one you know how to legally use it. But I often say to a woman, a Smith & Wesson 38 snub nose, which is small, I think semi-automatic to chamber around can be difficult. Kind of off to the side, you know everything about guns. If you're a woman, 35, 40 years old, and you want to put a small weapon in your purse that's accessible and usable, and a woman doesn't fear using it to save her life or her family's life, what kind of weapon would you recommend, if any?
1: Right. Well, just first of all, on the last point that you were just raising, 95% of the time that people use guns defensively, simply brandishing a gun is sufficient to cause a criminal to break off an attack. You mentioned Alexandra Coote, who was in the article I wrote up. You know, she stopped attacks simply by letting the person know that she was carrying. And that's something that, you know, you constantly come across. But my advice is, you know, go to your local licensed gun dealer and try a number of guns in your hand. You know, people's hands are different sizes. Different guns fit differently, particularly for relatively small hands that women tend to have relative to men. And go and actually practice fire the gun a few times before you go and buy it to make sure that you're comfortable. You know, the amount that you have to pull the trigger back before it fires and other things are all things that the woman wants to be comfortable with. But, you know, basically having something that's small and concealable is something that's particularly valuable for women.
0: It doesn't have to have a clip with 14 of ammo. It can be three or four or five, and many times brandishing the gun is sufficient. You have a great quote here from Bradford County Sheriff in Florida, Gordon Smith. He said, lowering crime rates, he said, it isn't difficult. It isn't rocket scientist. He told RCI, which is Real Clear Investigation, quote, you reduce crime by putting more cops on the street, which in Cincinnati we're short 200, in Philadelphia they're short 400, in Chicago they're short 1,000. Put more cops on the street, increasing arrest and conviction rates, imposing meaningful prison sentences. So you have cops on the street, you have prosecutors, then you have judges. But also, he said, cut crime by empowering law-abiding citizens, like you and me, to defend themselves and their families through constitutional carry. So the law enforcement is saying, please get a weapon that you know how to use properly, what the rules of the road are. And this information has been given to every town and Brady United and Giffords Law Center. They don't want to talk about it. They don't want that to be an issue. But if you have more cops, more arrest, sentences to jail for serious crime and constitutional carry, a lot of that stuff's happening in red cities and red states. And is that a main reason crime's going down? It's because more Americans are saying, I'm going to protect myself because cops are here after the crime's been committed. I want to have the crime not committed in the first place.
1: Right. Look, what the sheriff's saying should be pretty obvious to everybody. This isn't rocket science. As he says, if you want to reduce crime, you have to make it riskier for criminals to commit crime. And you can do that with higher arrest rates, higher conviction rates, longer prison sentences, and letting victims be able to go and defend themselves. That also makes it riskier for criminals to go and commit crime. Look, all those things are important. I think also what's been important this last year, which is game changing, is deporting illegal alien criminals.
0: Yeah.
1: Look, you know, under the Biden administration, we had according to the Bureau of Justice Statistics, we had the largest percentage increase in violent crime ever recorded over any 4-year period, a 59% increase. It's not, you know, a coincidence in my mind that corresponded with the largest influx of illegal aliens that we've ever seen into the United States. And in this last year, where we will see when the final data comes out, not only a record low murder rate, but also a huge drop in violent crime, reversing the trend that we were seeing during the Biden administration. You know, deporting criminal illegal aliens had something to do with it. It's not just the ones that you've deported. It's the ones who don't want to get deported. You know, how do they keep from getting deported? Well, they keep off of police radar. And how do they keep off of police radar? They keep their heads down and they don't go and commit crime. And so the fact that you've made it riskier for even the criminals that you haven't caught to go and commit crime, you know, that also is making Americans safer.
0: And you know, when I go to a fire, every about twice, three times a year, I go to a range. I have four or five weapons. I, you know, I work them, make sure they're operating. And one thing I've noticed is a large number of black females at the shooting range where I go, and it's kind of an upscale area in town, but it's nice. And so you have a story about Audrey Botterford, 5'2" black woman living in Lansing, Michigan. She owes her life to handguns and having a concealed weapon permit. On Valentine's Day, a man over 6 foot tall, she'd been dating, kind of went crazy, threatened to kill her, pulled a knife on her, fearing for her life, she shot him in self-defense. She'd be dead. She would be dead today if she didn't listen to the things that John Lott says on the radio. And I also would point out, you have a great paragraph here on race and, you know, always add, subtract, multiply, divide by race in America today. That's what we do. Black and Hispanics carry at high rates. Black people make up 11% of likely voters, but account for about 16% of those who carry. Hispanics even higher. Hispanics account for about 18% of frequent carriers, despite comprising 11% likely voters. But whites and Asians carry at low rates. Whites constitute 72% of likely voters. Only 62% carry all or most of the time, while Asians account for 4%. Only 2% carry. And so that recognition of reality, most black folks live in high crime areas because of the incapability of urban police departments to arrest wrongdoers. And they're the ones who are more subjected to this. That's a great stat. So, and that's, again, something that mainstream media will not report on, correct?
1: Right. No, you're exactly right on all counts. Look, if my research over the decades has convinced me of anything, is that there are basically two groups of people who benefit the most from having guns. The people who are the most likely victims of violent crime. And as you correctly point out, that overwhelmingly tends to be poor blacks who live in high crime urban areas. And also people who are relatively weaker physically, women and the elderly. You know, when you're almost always talking about a young male criminal doing the attack. And when a man is attacking a woman, there's a lot larger strength difference that exists there on average than when a man is attacking another man. And the presence of a gun represents a much bigger relative change in a woman's ability to go and resist an attack than it does for a man. And so the fact that we're seeing such high carry rates among the people who benefit the most from being able to go and carry, I think, is a huge positive. Look, you know, you could have 100% of the people carrying in a wealthy suburb where there's really low crime or virtually no crime. You're not going to have much of an impact on crime rates. You have to have it so that the people who are the most likely victims, the people who are going to come in contact with the criminals, are the ones who are carrying.
0: I'll give you an example. May I say I live in a kind of an expensive neighborhood. And when we have get-togethers in the neighborhood, everyone has guns in their home and few people carry, because if you spend your time going to a nice mall, you spend your time going to a nice theater, you spend your time going to a club, you spend your time, shall we say, living the high life. I don't have a sense as a great American of much fear where I go places. If I lived in parts of Cincinnati like Avondale and Evanston, I would think it'd be wise to carry a weapon. And the sorrowful part, because I live in a red state and in a blue city, but I live in a red part of the county. What do you say to some person living in downtown Chicago and a projects in L.A. or in Austin, Texas, and say that you're red, blue city, blue state? What do you do in Illinois, which has restrictive gun laws, and they encourage individuals not to have a weapon, not to carry, and which causes more crime? What do you say to that situation, John Lott?
1: Right. You know, it's interesting how Democratic controlled states make it difficult for the most vulnerable to be able to go and protect themselves. You know, just compare Illinois with Indiana. In Illinois, only about 4% of the adult population has a concealed carry permit. In neighboring Indiana, it's 23% have a concealed carry permit. It's not rocket science to go and explain the difference. In Illinois, it costs about $450 to go through the whole process to get a concealed carry permit. In Indiana, it costs nothing. It's zero. They don't even charge you for doing the background check. So if you make it a lot more expensive for people to get permits, you're going to get fewer permits. But it also changes the mix of people who get permits. I mean, who do you think can afford $450 just to go through the process to get a concealed carry permit? It's basically well-to-do whites who live in the suburbs in Illinois. Yeah. In Indiana, you see much higher rates of concealed carry permits among poor zip codes, among zip codes that are heavily black or Hispanic. And so, again, you know, you can't expect as much of a drop in crime in Illinois, not just because you have relatively few people who get permits, but also because of who gets the permits. You have to have it so that the people who are the likely victims of violent crime be the ones who are carrying. And, John, you know, it's
0: almost as if, John, the Democrats want crime to occur to their own constituents by passing laws. Up against the clock, got to go. What's your website? Great information. John Lott, what's your website?
1: CrimeResearch.org, CrimeResearch.org. But thank you very much for being there, Bill.
0: I think the truth will set us free, and I wish Democrats could understand the truth. John Lott, once again, thanks for coming on the show. We'll do it again. Thank you, John.
1: Thank you.
0: God bless you. Let's continue with more. Bill Cunningham, The Great American, live with you every Sunday night.

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0: My Billy Cunningham must continue. Now, John Law points out among the most terrible places to be are blue cities and blue states. An hour or so ago, we had Jeff Cruer on from New Orleans. And if you're in a blue city in a blue state, by gosh, do you have problems. If you're in a blue city in a red state, you can overcome the difficulties. If you're a red city in a red state, that's where people are moving toward. And they're not running toward Illinois or Massachusetts or New York City, for God's sakes. Look at the disaster after the Knicks, a great win over the Spurs. And I've become a fan of the Knicks all of a sudden because the Spurs show no respect. Wemby shows no respect for America, doesn't respect the Star-Spangled Banner. So I'm a Knicks fan. I have been for a while since my TV show in New York. And the way the fans acted after the game, including torching school buses last night, tearing up Bryant Park, looting stores, turning cars over, opportunistic street criminals, and Mamdani stood down completely and issued certain press releases in Arabic. Believe it or not, Mamdani is issuing press releases in Arabic. I'm concerned. Well, let's continue with more. What's going to happen now with the more or less the agreement? Will prices go up or down in the future when it comes to gasoline? Steve Malloy's next. Bill Cunningham with you every day.
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4: ABC News, I'm Chuck Sievertson. A deal announced by the U.S. and Iran ends the war on all fronts, including Lebanon, but no word about it resolving Iran's nuclear issues. Formal signing is Friday, though President Trump says the U.S. naval blockade of the Strait of Hormuz is lifted. It's not open till Friday because mines have to be cleared. Iran says negotiations for a final agreement are ahead. The New York Knicks waited 53 years for an NBA championship Sunday night on the ice. The Carolina Hurricanes won their first Stanley Cup championship in 20 years, beating the Vegas Golden Knights 3-0. Jordan Staal crowned the NHL's MVP.
5: It's amazing. This is something I've been going after ever since we got the first one. I mean, you would want to win it again and again and again. And what a feeling, what a battle the boys were grinding today.
4: At the White House Sunday night, a $60 million sponsor-covered UFC event, 7 cage fights. Mr. Trump, friends with UFC's chief. This is ABC News.
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7: WPBF Channel 25 weather forecast for your Sunday. Rain in the forecast, thunderstorms actually, 65% chance of that with a high of 90 and a low of 77. As we kick off the work week on Monday, more thunderstorms expected with a high of 91 and a low of 76. NASA, check your weather. 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

0: Bill Cunningham, the great American. So much going on when it comes to oil. When everyone drives through anywhere in their hometown, you'll see the price of gasoline. Right here in Cincinnati, for example, it's about $3.95 a gallon. Other parts of the country, much more expensive. And media considers it to be almost like a report card in the Trump administration. So much is happening now in the Middle East. We'll see how things develop. But Steve Malloy is the Senior Energy and Environmental Legal Institute Fellow. He's an expert on all things when it comes to energy. And once again, Steve Malloy, welcome to the Bill Cunningham Show. And first of all, one of the hot issues in energy today are these data centers that are popping up all over the place. And first of all, tell the American people, what is the purpose of these? And secondly, why do so many, especially politicians, oppose it? Give me a full report.
1: Well, Bill, thanks for having me back. So data centers are really vital to our economy right now. You know, everybody likes to use their devices, and it takes a lot of computing power. And, you know, the data centers provide that power. And, of course, we need to power the data centers. We need to give them the electricity they need. It's a huge energy user. It's really the future. AI is an incredible technology. I mean, you know, they're like souped up Google searches. You know, instead of wasting your time on Google trying to find what you're looking for, you can use an AI system to find exactly what you want. And so they're going to be a great benefit to everyone. But, you know, there is some pushback against data centers. You know, we've developed this sort of NIMBY, not in my backyard mentality over the past 30 years. And you know, I urge people to remember that, you know, America didn't become great with NIMBY in mind. You know, we do need the data centers. They got to go someplace. We do need we need to reindustrialize America. Those manufacturing facilities are going to need to go someplace. They're going to require energy. They're going to require water. In the case of data centers with big tech, you know, big tech, I think they like to do things on the cheap. They're going to have to make some compromises. Communities are going to have to make some compromises. We're going to have to work out deals. We're going to have to get these things built because we can't be the world's lone global superpower without AI or, you know, industrial facilities.
0: And I would think these data centers are the future. I watched Mark Zuckerberg do an interview recently and said he reminds me of livery stables and the whole industry about horses. And that when the Model T and the Model A came down the street, people thought, oh, my God, that's going to destroy the industry of horses and grain and black and those who shoe horses and all the rest. And he said, no, it created the automobile industry, which people at the time thought, who's going to buy a car? Who's going to do that? I got a great horse. And he said, well, he said, all of a sudden, there's more jobs in the automobile industry than ever was in the livery system and the horse industry. And he said the same thing with AI. In fact, Mark Zuckerberg said, you know, what's going to happen? There'll be more jobs because of AI. There's a fear. I don't know if you've seen some of these commencement addresses a couple weeks ago in which if the speaker was talking about AI centers, the graduates, these are college kids who probably can't compute anyway, but they were booing commencement speakers saying, AI, that's terrible. It's going to destroy the economy. Is that true?
1: Yeah, no. I mean, well, ultimately, no one knows what the future is, but the history of technology is that it has provided more jobs and more wealth and improved our standard of living. You know, I like Zuckerberg's attitude more than I do Musk's. Musk says, oh, AI is going to, you know, help us reduce the number of hours we work every week. Well, I don't know if we want that. Idle hands are the devil's play. But I'm confident that AI just enhances the ability to do so much more. It's going to change jobs around, just like the internet has changed jobs around. And, you know, we don't need, I live in Washington, D.C. We used to have these annoying bike messengers carting documents back and forth. It was very dangerous. Now we just, you know, make a PDF and you can email it, right? And it makes you more productive because you can do more things. I wouldn't fear the job loss. I don't think that's it. But, you know, people just generally have to realize that technology is moving us forward, whether we like it or not. And we've got to learn to make the best of it. And, you know, for the most part, technology has been great. You can't stop it.
0: No.
1: Other people are adopting it. We've got to learn to compete. I mean, I know people feel unsettled by it, but
0: yes,
1: this is what life is all about.
0: Well, I mean, the livery system and the Model T. As far as water, for some reason, Tony Bender tells me that water is necessary for AI data centers, which is why Ohio, for example, we have more water flying by Cincinnati every minute. Trillions of gallons of water that simply goes into the Mississippi River and out to the Gulf. And so Ohio is kind of the epicenter along the Mississippi-Ohio River. There's more water here we can ever use. I often said, let's build pipelines and take all this water out west. But that's a different issue. And so Ohio is having county townships are fighting like crazy, and people fear this. In fact, one community has a data center already, and there's a constant hum. That you can be a mile away and you hear a hum, and there's a fear you're going to get leukemia, lymphoma, all that kind of stuff. So what can you tell me about, first of all, is that a legitimate fear that there's a hum that you can constantly hear? Could you put them 5 miles away from anybody and the 10,000 jobs created, 5,000 permanent jobs? We have more water coming down the Ohio River we could ever use in anyone's lifetime. And so why, number one, why do these centers need so much water? And secondly, why not put them 5 miles away from any human being?
1: Well, so look, I think big tech is doing an absolutely lousy job at, siting and negotiating with communities and building these data centers. And I mean, they're doing such a ham-fisted job that people will just, will complain about anything and then they're caught flat-footed and it's just, it's bad for everybody. Big tech has got to do a much better job, providing water. They got plenty of big tech has so much money.
0: Yeah.
1: They can provide their own water. They can provide their own power. These things can be done. If they have to burden the community, then they ought to contribute to the community, cut a deal. As to the hum, who knows?
0: Well, I don't.
1: I don't have a data center near me, so I couldn't tell you. people complain about the hum from windmills and, leftists who are behind all these. Mostly what's behind the any data center crowd. And of course, the communist Chinese are funding them as well. They're perfectly okay with the hum from windmills.
0: Yeah. And they're fine with killing tens of millions of birds every year with the windmills. Yeah. I mean, that tens of millions of species are being eliminated. I thought they cared about Mother Nature. On a different issue, I want to get on to the Middle East and the Straits of Hormuz because Steve Malloy, you're the expert on energy. But first of all, it just appears to me like the communist red Chinese are funding so much nefarious activities in this country, including the marijuana grow sites, including 100,000 Chinese students, including the fact that you have to partnership with Chinese companies to do business in China. Also, there's no legal system in China. There's no sense of suing somebody. There's no sense of discrimination. The vicious treatment of women and girls in China. You can imagine what happens to a 14-year-old girl in China when there's no sexual harassment stuff going on. So China is funding the opposition. Now, there's useful idiots everywhere who will pick up the cause. When one cause evaporates or goes away, you got to find some other cause, and the cause is data centers. And so who's funding? And I'm sure many people involved in the movement here in America are well-intended. They're probably 60, 70 years old, multicolored hair. They have metal in their nose, and they have all the answers. But, as far as who's funding the opposition, showing up at trustee meetings, explain that to the American people.
1: Well, Kevin O'Leary, who, on Shark Tank, he's trying to build a data center. I think it's in California. He claims to have evidence that Communist China is behind it. And I don't doubt that. Communist China is behind a lot of nefarious activities in our country, as you pointed out. I know Communist China has been funding green groups to wreck our economy. And no doubt they're behind the marijuana industry. I've read articles about it. And, their idea is just to there's no other word for it, that wreck our society, degrade it. They cause controversy. They cause political division. They contribute to it because they benefit from it. I'm kind of disappointed in the Trump administration because we know this is happening.
0: Yes.
1: Chinese national in America is really a spy.
0: Right.
1: They don't let you come to America without holding your family hostage and expecting you to do your duty to the Communist Party of China.
0: Absolutely.
1: So what's the Trump administration doing on this? Well, Donald Trump wants to bring more Chinese students. What?
0: I don't get it. Don't understand it. But it's for the colleges. Yeah. They pay full freight. But these are mini spies, and you have to do what they tell you. There's Chinese police stations in America that police the Chinese nationals here to make sure they toe the company line. We have little time remaining. Steve Malloy, talk to me about the Middle East right now. The bombing, the missiles are flying. The Straits of Hormuz maybe are not shut down. The Trumpster said there's a, 250,000 barrels of oil that come through at nighttime with the lights off, and we got missiles going back and forth. We have Venezuela almost online right now. We can sell oil, gasoline all over the world through America and Venezuela. We get less than 5% of our oil from the Middle East. No big deal to us. It's more than made up for because of what Trump did in Venezuela. China's got to be hurting. Just give me an overview. Assuming the Straits of Hormuz are shut for the next few weeks, what happens to the economy in the world?
1: Well, look, the shutdown of the Strait of Hormuz has taken offline about 20% of global oil production. And however we slice it, you know, we cannot make that up that fast. That's why oil prices are so high. So I'm all for President Trump, what he's doing with Iran. He just needs to do it faster because the politics of this are not good.
0: No.
1: And they're not going to improve no matter how much you and I talk about it. So he's got to finish it off fast. Now, of course, the Iranians, they want to get into the World Cup. They think Trump, you know, is not going to bomb them during the World Cup. And then, of course, we'll be into election season. And I mean, this is a really hot issue in America. Prices are high. People don't like it. I think people should stop whinging about it because we can't let these, you know, fanatics have a nuclear weapon. But on the other hand, Trump has to finish it off. And I realize they're fanatics and you can't deal with them. Stop talking about a deal. There's no deal to be cut. These people just need to be killed. And, you know, I'm sorry, that's just the reality.
0: And Steve Malloy, I would say this, that they're suicidal, homicidal, and genocidal. And the RG over there is not going to say, you know what, let's strike a deal. We want to live in peace. Give us back our $100 billion that's held all over the world. We want to live normal lives. That is not the Revolutionary Guard. They are true believers who want to kill Jews, kill Christians, kill Americans, kill Europeans, because the 12th Imam is about to arise from some cave in Ulm, and when he does that, Armageddon has arrived, and they want to be at the forefront of killing everybody in some nuclear catastrophe so they all meet God Almighty. Now, if that's their version of religion, so be it, but I don't think you can negotiate. It's like saying Adolf Hitler has left Germany. Let's put someone else in charge of the Nazis. It's going to be okay. That's not the way it works, and so assuming this thing continues for a while, I think the world economy is in trouble. I think America is going to have difficulties. But somehow this thing's got to be brought to a conclusion by the 4th of July. I mean, the World Cup is underway. And at this point, we have a crisis everywhere. But, we got to run. But one last thought about these suitcase nukes. I see Zuckerberg and others talking about having nuclear technology of such a character, much like those on U.S. submarines, that's 100 times stronger. Is that also the future, to have these suitcase nukes funding projects all over America?
1: Well, I mean, you talk about small modular reactors. Yeah, I mean, we've had these very small modular reactors on naval ships for 60 years. They work great, never an accident. We should be using them more to generate electricity, but of course you can't because environmentalists hate radiation, the thought of a nuclear power. And although the Trump administration is for the nuclear industry, there's two problems. The Trump administration has not yet redone the fraudulent radiation protection standards we have. They're way too stringent. And of course, the nuclear industry, instead of de-scarifying nuclear power, has been promoting nuclear power through global warming. So, they need to listen more to me and you.
0: Yeah, the best form of energy is nuclear, but because of Three Mile Island and the meltdown with Jane Fonda in that movie with Jack Lemmon, all of a sudden people said we can't have that. And so now and we can't have coal. We can't have gasoline and oil. That's carbon. We can't do that. We love windmills that kill birds. That's wonderful. A few solar panels made in China. That's great stuff right there. In fact, I think the environmental movement like us all to go back to the dark ages and live different lives. But lastly, Steve Malloy, the fact of the matter is we need data centers in such a way that's got to double and triple American electrical output. And without that, we're going to go backwards in time, and we can't do that. Well, Steve Malloy, we got to run. Thanks for coming on.
1: All right, Bill.
0: And,
1: thank you very much.
0: You're a fountain of great information. Now, let's continue with more. Thank you. Let's continue with more. So all I can say is that I get it, that when you hear a hum constantly in your neighborhood, that's a bad thing. But somehow we have to move forward. And I trust those who are the capitalists involved in this thing, to make sure that it has great products for the average American.
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0: Hi, Billy Cunningham, the Great American. Thanks for listening tonight. Quite consequential. I don't know if parts of New York City are still burning after those wonderful Knicks fans burned down school buses, looted businesses, turned over police cars, and injured a couple dozen cops. Hope they get their druthers. Mamdani, in response, put out some press release in Arabic. Don't get it. Don't understand it. By the way, the great majority of Knicks fans are not responsible for the criminals within their midst. Just as I often say, I think you would agree, the face of America crime is a black young male face. But the great majority of young black males have nothing to do with crime. And so somehow, whether the Knicks organization has decried the violence outside of Madison Square Garden, I guess earlier this morning, about 1, 2 o'clock in the morning, and they should. So as we started tonight, the president announced about 5 or 6 hours ago that we have a deal. He's on his way tomorrow morning to France in order to meet with the G7 and kind of get things done. It was announced by Prime Minister of Pakistan, Shahbaz Sharif, that a former signing ceremony would take place Friday in Switzerland, we think Geneva, and that there'll be numerous world powers will be there. As I think the Revolutionary Guard, who's ever in charge of that murderous regime, the Nazis of our time, the real Nazis, ought to be in Switzerland to sign the deal. So whoever they happen to send can't say, well, that they didn't represent us. There was a press release today from the Iran Supreme National Security Council confirming they had a deal, an MOU, a Memorandum of Understanding. That becomes, during the next 60 days, more real. And I'll believe it when I see it. You got to give the president on his birthday, June 14th, he's turned 80 today, great props for going the extra mile to try to have peace instead of war. And he always gets great credit in my mind. We'll see what happens on Friday. Bibi, Benjamin Netanyahu, wants to meet with the president after the G7 sometime Wednesday or Thursday because Israel is sick and tired of getting, since April 15th, 2,400 rockets and drones have been sent by Iranian proxies, Hezbollah, out of Lebanon into northern Israel, and that cannot continue. And so if that happened in America, you can imagine our response. So Benjamin Netanyahu is a little bit at odds right now with Donald Trump. We'll see what happens down the road. But I stand with Israel, and I certainly stand with the United States of America. And all I can say for the Donald is happy birthday tonight. Especially also want to thank Jeff Cruer for coming on to give us perspective on the Austin Metcalf family facing threats and financial strain as Carmelo Anthony fundraising continues. The fundraising for his defense team was grifting by the family who used the money for illicit purposes. And I'm told in Texas and the IRS are looking into all the money spent by the Anthony family instead of on his defense. Thanks for listening. Bill Cunningham, the Great American, live with you every Sunday night.
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7: From ABC News, I'm Chuck Severson. There's a deal between the U.S. and Iran that is headed for a signing ceremony next Friday, but it's not the big deal that means a big deal. It's announced on social media. ABC News Chief Global Affairs Correspondent Martha Raddatz.
8: President Trump hosting the deal with the Islamic Republic of Iran is now complete. Congratulations to all. I hereby fully authorize the toll-free opening of the Strait of Hormuz and simultaneously herewith authorize the immediate removal of the United States naval blockade. Ships of the world, start your engines. Let the oil flow.
7: But President Trump writing, because mines have to be cleared, the strait remains closed until next Friday's signing. U.S. official tells ABC News that because of that, the blockade is still in effect until then. Iran's National Security Council says the war on all fronts, including Lebanon, will end immediately and permanently. It says negotiations for a final agreement, which includes nuclear issues, will be postponed until after the U.S. fulfills its obligations. Bob McNally, head of Rapidan Energy Group.
9: We've lost well over a billion barrels of oil in the world market. And the world market is what matters for the United States and for someone paying for gasoline at the pump. Because we may be the biggest producer and exporter, but what we pay at the pump depends on that global market.
7: A G7 economic summit in Evian, France, starting Monday, will include President Trump. At the White House Sunday night, a $60 million sponsor-covered UFC cage fight. Mr. Trump has a long friendship with UFC's chief and owns stock in its parent company. More than 1,000 flights were canceled Sunday and 9,500 more delayed, primarily due to bad storms. Dallas and New York hit the hardest. The Russians have launched a massive overnight missile attack at Ukraine's capital, Kyiv. 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
1: For the first time, the New York Knicks will get a parade for their NBA championship.
2: Everyone always called us trash. It was always the Knicks are trash, Knicks are trash. What happened now?
3: We are finally
2: champions!
4: Feeling ecstatic right now. Amazing. It's a great feeling to finally get a championship after so many years.
1: Mayor Zoran Mamdani says Thursday will be a ticker at City Hall and then a ticker tape parade. Neither their 1973 nor 1970 NBA titles were celebrated with a parade. Chuck Sievertson, ABC News.
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8: 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Rain in the forecast, thunderstorms actually, 65% chance of that with a high of 90 and a low of 77. As we kick off the work week on Monday, more thunderstorms expected with a high of 91 and a low of 76. NASA, check your weather. 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
9: 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Gary McNamara and Eric Hurley talk about everything from politics to social issues and news of the day. 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
10: All across America, we are Red Eye Radio. He is Eric Hurley, and I'm Gary McNamara. Man, there were Dutch everywhere.
11: There's generally two kinds of people I can't stand. People who are intolerant of other people's cultures and Dutch.
10: If it ain't Dutch, it ain't much. Yoast from the movie My Way. Excuse me, The Way.
11: Yeah,
10: I said My Way, The Way.
11: Yeah,
10: it's
11: the way. My way was
10: the way.
11: Frank's story.
10: Yeah,
11: yeah.
10: Frank exactly. Sinatra. Yeah. So I'm up early on a Sunday. I always go shopping on a Saturday or Sunday morning because nobody's in the store.
11: And you
10: get everything. Well, I went in. I probably went in about 8:30, a little bit later than I wanted to. When I was in there, they were saying, "Oh, Gary, you missed." You missed the Dutch buses pulled up, not the double decker one that's, you know, all around Texas.
11: Yeah,
10: but a bunch of buses pulled up, and he said they just all love it here. The Dutch just love Texas. Did you hear the one German tourist blown away? I'm like, how bad is it in Germany? Blown away by the Waffle House.
11: You know, we had a friend who came here from Germany, and she married an American citizen, and they were happy, and he unexpectedly passed away. So she stayed with us until she came back or had to go back to Germany. I mean, she was basically, you know, kind of going to lose everything, but had to go back to Germany. And she just kept repeating, I don't want to. It's having lived in the U.S. for this period of time, and I don't remember if it was 1 or 2 years or what it was. I just don't know how I'll reassimilate.
10: Yeah.
11: And her mother, Oma, came over, cooked us schnitzel, actually, by hand in our own kitchen, and the whole thing

0: And I just remember her being so sad having to go back to Germany because she said the way of life is just so different. We get spoiled, I guess, having lived here all of our lives. My sister lived in Germany for a few years, but my brother-in-law, her husband, was in the Air Force at the time, and she lived, I don't know if it was Ramstein, where it was, but she, didn't really have, I don't remember too many comments, probably because she knew she was always going to be coming back to the U.S. But being impressed, now look, the Waffle House is impressive. Because
1: it's open late.
0: You would have to go to the White House to get a better fight. So if you want a good one at like 2:30 a.m., just say these waffles suck. Just shout it out. Walk in.
1: It'd be better than any UFC fight.
0: Huh? Yeah. And Kid Rock will probably at some point be there magically throwing a punch.
1: I go into the supermarket. They're like, Gary, you missed them. The Dutch were here. They came in a couple of buses.
0: Yeah.
1: And they wanted beer.
0: Wow. Now, of course they did.
1: Yeah. They don't sell beer until 10 a.m. They had to tell him they were so disappointed. He goes, we disappointed the Dutch. They walked away. No beer
0: yet. You can sell beer by law at 7 a.m.
1: Yeah, they don't sell it at the
0: supermarket.
1: That store? Right. They don't. That's their policy. They don't sell it until 10 a.m.
0: Wow. I've never tried. I haven't tried to buy beer in I don't know how long.
1: Well,
0: at 7 a.m.
1: I actually watched the USA game on Friday.
0: You did?
1: I watched the game.
0: You mean the match? You have to say match, not
1: game.
0: Oh,
1: the match.
0: Yeah.
1: Okay, see.
0: It's a soccer match.
1: Well, again, it's the third soccer game I've watched in 40 years.
0: Because all the people who had
1: interest
0: in soccer before Friday.
1: Right.
0: We'll correct you on it.
1: I watched Pele in 77, last game.
0: Exactly.
1: I watched the USA, with the what's known as the sports bra game.
0: Right.
1: The Brandi Chastain in USA against China back in 1999.
0: Right.
1: And then this is the third full game. Unless you kind of did watch, I said the one time when I was visiting my buddy Jerry, and all of his friends from Great Britain were there, and Liverpool was playing in something. I don't think we were there the whole game though. That was actually fun though because they were so crazy and insane. It was very entertaining watching them. But I really view this as the third one that I've actually watched. But it was really exciting. I turned my surround sound speakers. I got a great surround sound system, just great, mm-hmm. And you can adjust the back speakers exactly the way that you want. So I made it into a stadium sound and turned it loud. And then had a adult beverage light beer, 2.6 grams of carbs.
0: All right.
1: I'm more worried about the carbs in that beer than the alcohol.
0: Yeah.
1: But it was actually really fun to watch and interesting. I mean, I'm dying laughing that there all of a sudden the camera pans. You know, they were panning to different people that were in the audience. You know, for example, you know, they showed Tom Cruise, you know, he was there. And then they panned to this other person. I went, no, it can't be. It can't be Justin Trudeau. It can't be. He told Canadians, don't vacation, don't go to the USA. That can't be Justin Trudeau, former Prime Minister of Canada. It was Justin Trudeau. And there he is, standing and clapping for an American goal. And Canada was playing the same day. He didn't go to the Canadian game.
0: Yeah.
1: Oh, my God, were Canadians furious about this.
0: Well,
1: you're the one that told us don't vacation in the USA, and there you are cheering for it. Was, oh, my gosh, it was
0: while,
1: so much fun.
0: While Trump was president.
1: While Trump was president, and his excuse was, well, my girlfriend, Katy Perry.
0: Yeah. Well, by the way, I have to use proper English here since we have so many Europeans in town. Whilst Trump was president.
1: Whilst.
0: I have to say that I've got to watch my English.
1: But it was actually, I came away saying to myself, either Paraguay really stinks or the United States has a heck of a team because it wasn't even close. 4-1. I know Germany won 7-1. Germany winning 7-1 forgot who they even played. Mm. But I just saw the score because everybody goes, Germany won, all over social media.
0: Yeah.
1: You know, and
0: Plattner was cheering them on. Yeah. So that was weird. But expected.
1: Well, he must have cheered for the old Germany.
0: Right.
1: No, Eric. Eric, you're wrong. East Germany doesn't exist anymore.
0: Well, he's hoping it'll come back. He's hoping they'll make a comeback. You know, the way Putin's going.
1: But winning 7-1 is like a football team. You know, an American. I'm not going to do this. Mm-hmm. Football,
0: uh-huh.
1: Which is what we play.
0: Yeah,
1: that's like the Dallas Cowboys winning 500-3.
0: Yeah.
1: Seriously, scoring seven. And even the United States scoring 4-1.
0: Yeah.
1: And they scored 3 goals. Then they scored with like 1 second left in the game. And that was just, it was actually pretty interesting. But they're really, really good. I mean, they're really good. They're very, you know, whatever they do with their feet move the ball forward and pass.
0: Well, I just can't believe
1: it was really good.
0: I can't believe they're so lazy they don't just pick the ball up and run with it.
1: So.
0: I mean, they do all that running. They might as well just pick it up and run with it.
1: Oh, but that was just so funny, and just watching Canadians go crazy about it and go, Carney says he hates the United States, but all of his investments are in the United States. And look at Justin Trudeau; he told us not to vacation there, and there he is clapping with his American girlfriend. Is she American? Katy Perry? I'm guessing she is.
0: I don't know.
1: I have no idea.
0: I don't know.
1: I have no idea. Just, you know. The only thing I know Katy Perry from, I know she's popular. I probably have never listened to any of her songs, but I remember she did the Acne commercial for the Acne Preventer.
0: Yeah, she's American.
1: Okay. But they were cheering, and he's up. He's standing. Trudeau's up there standing, cheering, clapping. Wow. Hey, go, go, go, U.S.
0: I guess we know who where's the pants in the family?
1: Oh, my gosh. What I really wanted to see is when they started cheering USA, USA, USA, USA. And they cheered it quite a bit.
0: Yeah.
1: I wanted to see the camera pan up to Justin Trudeau and have him clapping and saying USA.
0: Cheering USA.
1: I was like, please. I must admit, and this might have been, I don't know, maybe this is against some religious opinions, but I was almost praying, going, please. Let me just have this for entertainment purposes, just for the show.
0: Just this one moment for me only.
1: And then I had to, then I had to appreciate what God did give me, which was Justin Trudeau standing and, yay!
0: That's true.
1: No, yay! USA!
0: That in and of itself was I don't know if it's a full blessing, but it definitely, yeah, that, a major day.
1: And it really did. It was like,
0: yeah.
1: So
0: I watched on Friday night a YouTube video on how to fix a refrigerator. It was riveting. I thought the guy had been defeated, and then he came back and got it fixed.
1: I hadn't planned on watching.
0: Yeah.
1: It was just, you know, I was so busy Friday.
0: Uh-huh.
1: And I just, you know, by the time it got to be around 8 o'clock, I just crashed on the couch.
0: Yeah.
1: And I didn't even, it's like, all right, can I get to the refrigerator? All right, do I have a beer? Wow, I've got one of the 2.6 grams of carbs beer in the super, super light beer.
0: Yeah, right.
1: It's like, all right, let me just check out the game for a little. I mean, the pregame shows are so long. I mean, for everything now. I hate pregame and pregame shows. Postgame, you know, the reaction of the players is great, but just sitting there listening to the people talk about the game coming up and their predictions. I mean, and it goes on for hours. Just like, I have no interest. Just show me the game. And so it was, like I said, it was fun. It was fun to watch. And I know the next time the USA plays is next Friday at 3 p.m. So we'll see whether that interferes with the signing of the peace deal.
0: Yeah. Listen, here's the thing. We were wrong because we have heard our sources say that President Trump insisted Iran put in the words pinky promise. And that gave me the confidence that I needed. That put me over the top on that one.
1: Look, paying attention to Mark Levin going, why don't they release the text? Why don't they release the text?
0: No, that's what I was looking for all day. Show me something.
1: Show me the text.
0: Show me something.
1: Because what it seems like here, it does seem like what we have here is the art of the Costanza deal.
0: Yeah.
1: And that's if you know the George Costanza negotiating for their pilot, where he went backwards.
0: Right.
1: Because if it's true, New York Post reported, other media reported it, what's going to happen is we stop the blockade. The Straits of Hormuz is open.
0: Mm-hmm.
1: And we give them $25 billion. We release $25 billion to them, which is the art of the Costanza deal, because the Strait of Hormuz was open before the war, and we had sanctions, were going on at that time. So in essence, and we weren't allowing them to get their money beforehand. Now we're allowing them and opening that up for them to get money for something that we already had before the war began, which is negotiating backwards. It's that initial deal. The rest of it, the nukes, missiles, proxies, none of that has yet to be negotiated from what we're told. Everything is okay. This is the, what do they call it? The memorandum of understanding, which is just a stall for Iran. You cannot negotiate with Iran. You cannot negotiate with these radical Islamists that run it. I want to know what we talked about last week, where even the president mentioned it. Oh, yeah, you know, we were trying to get weapons to the people, but I forgot who, I can't think of it, who took it. We talked about this last week. The group. Got mine blank.
0: He made the point, they're making a sucker out of me.
1: Yeah.
0: You know, and I thought to myself, well, yeah, that's exactly what they're doing. And you're letting them do that. And don't be shocked if Iran commits some kind of attack or one of their proxies.
1: The Kurds. Jeez. Yeah.
0: The entire thing here is nothing. It's nothing. It means nothing. It doesn't matter what the language says. I'm curious to read it. Well, but it's only my curiosity. It means diddly and squat. Because Iran is not going to abide by any agreement. Everyone knows this. So nothing happened over the weekend, and nothing will happen whenever it's signed, whoever signs it. I say let Tim Walz sign it. Because it means nothing. This is 0.0. Some cheap attempt to get this off the table for the markets and energy prices until November 3rd. If November 4th he goes in, takes out the regime, and takes all of their uranium, again, I'll say well played. I don't expect that to happen.
1: And all of it will be, you know, every little bit will be based on, every little thing will be based on, okay, open up for more money, open up for more money.
0: Yep.
1: But the fact is, if they get $25 billion, it's the fact that we are negotiating for something that we already had before the war.
0: Right.
1: And this is how we start it. And anybody is confident that this is going to be a deal that the Iranians will abide by.
0: Right.
1: We are Red Eye Radio.
0: Brought to you by Hotshot Secret.
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0: We're on our radio. He's Eric Carlin. I'm Gary McNamara. Good morning. And then when you look at it over the weekend, I mean, just the preamble to the announcement of this memorandum of understanding, which is not a deal.
1: Yeah.
0: And the part of the deal to begin with is, the art of the Costanza deal, because from what it seems, the New York Post and others reporting, we're releasing from the sanctions about $25 billion to them to open up the Strait of Hormuz, and we are lifting the blockade then immediately.
1: Yeah, right.
0: Which ensures they get more money for what we already had before the war began. And then him going after Israel for defending themselves. Now this president is chastising Israel when they are attacked.
1: Well, and my question is, after the signing, if Israel's attacked, do they sit and do nothing? And is he going to go after them after the signing?
0: Yeah.
1: What do you do then?
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5: ABC News, I'm Chuck Sievertson. An agreement announced by President Trump and Iran, a formal signing is next Friday, but it's not a final deal. Though the U.S. naval blockade of the Strait of Hormuz is lifted, it's not open until Friday because mines have to be cleared, says the president. Iran's National Security Council says the war on all fronts, including Lebanon, ends immediately and permanently. ABC's Martha Raddatz.
6: White House officials have said this agreement is not based on trust but verification, and this still has a very long way to go before any permanent peace or nuclear deal is hammered out.
5: Albanians by the thousands in Tirana are protesting, opposing a planned luxury development on an environmentally sensitive stretch of coastline, a project linked to President Trump's son-in-law, Jared Kushner. The Carolina Hurricanes won their first Stanley Cup championship in 20 years Sunday night, beating the Vegas Golden Knights 3-0. This is ABC News.
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8: WPBF Channel 25 weather forecast for your Sunday. Rain in the forecast, thunderstorms actually, 65% chance of that with a high of 90 and a low of 77. As we kick off the work week on Monday, more thunderstorms expected with a high of 91 and a low of 76. Now, so check your weather. WPBF Channel 25.
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1: And I'm Gary McNamara along with Eric Harley. 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
1: So over the weekend, the administration, you know, I was reading National Review, Jeffrey Blair talking about, you know, Trump has become comical now on Truth Social.
2: Yeah.
1: You know, the back and forth, you know, they're playing us for suckers. It's like, well, no, they're playing you for a sucker.
2: Right.
1: You're the one. I mean, the buck stops with you. You're the commander in chief. It's your people that are negotiating and doing this. And then going after Israel, as you had a few times when they've been attacked, and then saying, well, it wasn't much. Nobody died. Well, you didn't say that with the helicopter attack.
2: Right.
1: You went right back in again.
2: Right.
1: And so we've gone to the point of the president defending Israel and even saying in the Truth Social, I mean, this is what's comical about it. Israel has a right to defend itself, but not if it's insignificant. It's like you're shooting missiles. When you shoot missiles, your intent is to kill people.
2: Yes.
1: If you don't, it doesn't mean you sit there and go, no, we're going to wait until you get us. I mean, this is absolutely, you've got so many of the president's loyal supporters that are just going, what the hell is this about?
2: Well, because it's the Alvin Bragg approach. Well, you know, if you don't harm anybody during the robbery, we'll go light on you.
1: I mean, it's mind-boggling. And like I said, the first thing, if this is all true and they haven't denied it, and the fact is, as most Trump supporters who are saying what the hell's going on here have said, give us the text.
2: Yeah.
1: Let us see what's in it.
2: Yeah.
1: Because you had Hegseth out there yesterday saying, you know, well, no, they're going to get rid of their nuclear weapons. They've agreed. What does that mean, they've agreed? I don't care whether they've agreed. What is your verification process? Well, that's all going to be negotiated in the future once we get the Strait of Hormuz open, remove our blockade, and release $25 billion has been reported. It could be more, it could be less, you know, to the Iranians.
2: Yeah.
1: Well, then you're negotiating backwards, because the Strait of Hormuz were open before this.
2: Right.
1: So you're negotiating backwards on this, and you're attacking Israel. And then when I saw this was this early Sunday or was it? It was Meet the Press. Mm. When I saw this from J.D. Vance, you just went, wow, they're lost. Listen to this here, J.D. Vance. Mm. All right.
3: Kristen, this is how wars ultimately get settled. If you go back to World War II, if you go back to World War I, if you go back to every major conflict in human history, they all end with some kind of negotiation.
1: And you had Trump supporters that have backed him initially on the goals of the war going, what the hell is J.D.? Either J.D. Vance is completely ignorant, if you don't know that about World War II, how that ended, you're either lying or you're completely, totally ignorant. And if you plan to be president, you probably should know how World War II ended.
2: You know, you And in defending this, the problem is, especially defending it with those particular words, you're doing more damage. You start bringing up, conjuring the question from everybody. And right now, more importantly, your base is part of that everybody asking, what are you doing? Who's running this show? Who is doing this and believing this is a good idea? We started strong. We killed the Ayatollah who had been at the head of the regime for the longest time. We take him out and reportedly wounded his son. And then all of a sudden, we're on our knees? What the hell? I don't get it at all. Again, if November 4th, we get, and you'll know because the president will come out after we actually do the deed like he did that time, and he'll make a speech. This is what we did because they didn't abide by the agreement or whatever. Then I'll look at it and go, okay. I don't know if I can say well played because nobody's buying it. The play would be try and settle things in the market so politically you're not doing any harm. But if you're giving them any upper hand here, which I believe you are, because there's no telling what they'll do through their proxies now that they're getting $25 billion. When are they getting the $25 billion? That's a hell of a lot of money. That's,
1: Well, I mean, the Iranians were saying it was $300 billion, so it's apparently somewhere.
2: Right.
1: It's apparently somewhere in between. But the fact is, you know, reading here from Jeffrey Blair in a National Review, by Iran's own understanding, it's been publicly at war with the United States since the founding of the Islamic Republic. The regime's slogan is quite literally death to America, and people have convinced themselves that it's mere performative rhetoric, perhaps because to admit otherwise would be to admit that we lack persuasive options when we face the religious realities of the Middle East. Anyway, you cannot deal with these people. They are ideologically harmful to everything America and American foreign policy, what we stand for, far beyond Israel. Remember, in the political cosmology of the Iranian regime, America is the great Satan. Israel is the little Satan, a mere cat's paw of the true evil. As Donald Trump himself, with almost perverse historical irony, once noted during a different administration, the Iranians never won a war, but they never lost a negotiation. Which is precisely why I said from the start of the Iran war it was going to be a titanic error. Nobody wanted or was prepared for a regime change war. And what that would have entailed in terms of American military commitment abroad. And that's the only way you solve this problem.
2: Yep.
1: And by the way, we said this from the very beginning, if his intent was, because that's what he put out in that 8-minute speech.
2: Yeah.
1: And as we said over and over again, what you do is you don't make a deal. You just keep hitting and killing everybody in whatever regime takes over.
2: Well, and then over the weekend, he's complimenting this version of the regime, saying this group is actually much better to deal with, saying that the group that Obama dealt with, you know, they were, you know, whatever, and this group is much better to deal with. And I'm thinking to myself, well, what happened to unconditional surrender?
1: Well, and just the day before, he was saying he was being played for a sucker by the Iranians.
2: Well,
1: and, I mean, he's all over the damn place.
2: And if you come out and you admit you were trying to get arms through the Kurds to the people of Iran, then you wanted regime change. And then this weekend, hey, they're the best people to deal with.
1: Yeah.
2: Huh?
1: And what kind of cluster happened there?
2: I don't know.
1: Yeah.
2: Because the thing is, you're not going to have, you're handing arms to the citizens of Iran who have been killed on the streets by the regime. Many of their family members have. and you want them to, here you go. Go get them. How in the world is that supposed to work?
1: The regime has thoroughly murdered and imprisoned many domestic dissidents. Recall, it was the IRGC massacres in the streets of Tehran that first drove Trump to publicly promise the Iranian people that help was on the way. It had survived the assassination of nearly the entire original leadership cadre, yet maintained political and ideological continuity. Only revolution or civil war is going to remove the regime now, and they will be hankering for revenge against us. We might as well just speak the hard truth. An ill-considered war of choice looks likely to leave America as well as the global economy in a worse position than it was when it began. I'm tired of withholding my judgment. That's one reason both Trump and the Iranians prefer extended negotiations so they can delay the verdict and claim the jury is still out.
2: Yeah.
1: It's an incredibly bitter pill to swallow, and I won't force it down anyone else's throat, but however long this circus of talks and terms continues, the inescapable fact is that America is negotiating the particulars of our resignation in a war Donald Trump started without a plan to finish it. Well, to me, the plan to finish it was keep taking out the regime. You don't make a deal. You keep taking out the regime. You keep everything in place. You keep taking out the regime. Every time they build up, you take it out because that's what you have to do. You don't, it's like an election. You always enter an election as if you're 20 points down. You never walk into any war. Well, we're going to have this thing done in 4 or 5 weeks and everything will be moved. And then our hope is that the Iranian people will then be able to get out there and take over their own country.
2: Mm-hmm.
1: And then they were saying they weren't talking about regime change. Of course they were. But that's the point. Don't gaslight people.
2: Right.
1: Don't tell people stuff that they know is false.
2: Well, because
1: especially when you're at war.
2: If you take away their nuclear ability by getting all of their uranium in our possession, you still haven't taken their ability to fund their proxies. In fact, through a deal like that and through this deal, you've given them the ability. They still have the uranium as far as we know. I don't know of any, you know, we haven't seen the text of the deal. They're going to hand it over? Are the Pakistanis going to go in and take it? Where does it go? Because two things have to happen. And again, let's say that's part of the deal. You're still going to have them as part of the game in terms of having funding for their proxies. They're still a threat. And as long as the regime is in power, you're not going to win this. You're not. Politically, this is going to look like a bungled operation from beginning to end. And I never would have said the night after we bombed their nuke sites, and then following that, we took out the Ayatollah. I never would have thought we'd be here just months later. My gosh. What the hell?
1: I know.
2: I mean, what the Iranian people, I think they were expecting American boots on the ground. I think they were expecting, oh, they're going to come in and take out the regime, so we're no longer under threat. I think they were hoping that. If they weren't thinking that, they were certainly hoping that. That's not going to happen. You're not going to do that. A few months, we're less than 150 days from election time. You're not going to do that.
1: Not going to happen.
2: And now they know you're not going to do that because you've got a deal.
1: Right. And your leverage is you're going to take out the regime, and they don't believe you're going to do it. So you have no leverage.
2: None.
1: We are Red Eye Radio.
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0: We are on our radio. He's Eric Carlin. I'm Gary McNamara. The other thing is, too, if they would have signed it electronically or whatever, that'd be one thing. But are they going to have a ceremony in Switzerland on Friday? Are United States representatives going to be taking pictures with members of the Iranian Revolutionary Guard? Huh.
1: They're going to be shaking hands?
0: And, yeah.
1: With the Iranians?
0: I mean, it's just, you've, Mr. Trump, you've blown the mind. Just go on social media. Look at all the totally credible conservatives and supporters of the president going, I hope this is, please just give us the text of this whole thing. Because what we hear right now, and you're not denying it, does not sound good at all.
2: Nope.
0: In fact, you're negotiating backwards.
2: Yep.

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7: From ABC News, I'm Chuck Severson. There's a deal between the U.S. and Iran, but it's not a final big deal. It's announced on social media by President Trump and by Iran. A formal signing is next Friday. Though President Trump says the U.S. naval blockade of the Strait of Hormuz is lifted, that shipping lane is not open because mines have to be cleared until Friday. Iran's National Security Council says the war on all fronts, including Lebanon, will end immediately and permanently. It says negotiations for a final agreement, which includes nuclear issues, will be postponed until after the U.S. fulfills its obligations. ABC News White House correspondent Karen Travers.
8: There's no mention in the president's post about what was agreed to in terms of Iran's highly enriched uranium. This memo of understanding was aimed at reopening the strait to shipping traffic and then starting a period of further negotiations on Iran's nuclear program.
7: Long wait's over not only for the New York Knicks. Sunday night on ice.
9: They're going to clinch it appropriately with a total team effort and a shutout. The Carolina Hurricanes have won the Stanley Cup for the second time.
7: Carolina Hurricanes won their first Stanley Cup championship in 20 years Sunday night, beating the Vegas Golden Knights 3-0. A G7 economic summit in Evian, France, starting Monday, will include President Trump. At the White House Sunday night, a $60 million sponsor-covered UFC event, seven fights in an eight-sided wire mesh cage. Mr. Trump has a long friendship with UFC's chief and owns stock in its parent company. For more than 2 weeks, Albanians by the thousands in Tirana have been protesting. They oppose a planned luxury development on an environmentally sensitive stretch of coastline, a project linked to President Trump's son-in-law, Jared Kushner. The Russians launched a massive overnight missile attack on Ukraine's capital. You're listening to ABC News.
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7: 12 deaths in the crash of a small plane outside Butler, Missouri. Sunday morning, it crashed after taking off from the local airport to go skydiving.
12: Yeah, it absolutely is called nobody wants to have on any day. And, you know, we just want to reassure the public that there's nothing criminal that we can see.
7: Bates County Sheriff Chad Anderson, federal safety investigators are looking into it. Two helicopters collided over Rio de Janeiro Sunday morning and crashed, killing all six people aboard, firefighters say. What could move the markets this week from ABC's Dave Packer?
13: Monday, we'll get a reading on consumer spending with core retail sales for May. Now, analysts are expecting a lower number than last month. And on Wednesday, with a new Fed chair, the Federal Reserve Bank will have its latest closely watched announcement on interest rates.
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4: 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Rain in the forecast, thunderstorms actually, 65% chance of that with a high of 90 and a low of 77. As we kick off the work week on Monday, more thunderstorms expected with a high of 91 and a low of 76. NASA, check your weather. 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
5: 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Gary McNamara and Eric Harley talk about everything from politics to social issues and news of the day. 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
6: All across America, we are Red Eye Radio. He is Eric Harley, and I'm Gary McNamara. 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
7: Hi.
6: You know, on all the issues out there, you know, I saw on CNN and Fox, you know, discussing about the UFC. I could give a damn.
7: I don't care.
6: You know, and I think part of what you saw, the Republican or the administration's influence over the weekend. Let's talk about all the fluff stuff that really doesn't matter and get into discussions that really doesn't matter, whether it's a UFC fight. Whatever, reflecting pool is clear or not clearer than it was. Again, all these little things I could care less about.
7: Right.
6: I could care less. I care about the big things that matter. The war, inflation. These are the things I care about. If everybody wants on CNN wants to peddle about, well, should he have the UFC on? I don't give a damn.
7: I don't care.
6: Don't care.
7: I think they should have had it in the Oval Office. Just have them just bring the ring inside the Oval Office, set it up and go. No, listen. I look at it and by the way, I don't know if the UFC is. I don't know if that's the correct term. Ultimate. Well, if they're both living after the case, if they both survived the fight, then. It's not ultimate. I'm not saying someone should die. I'm just saying maybe they reconsider the name because it's not ultimate if they're both still living. But it doesn't appeal to me. It doesn't appeal to most Americans. You know, it's not something that, you know, it really is a niche group. I know a lot of people talk about it, you know, especially they've got to get up to speed on it if they're going to appear on Joe Rogan's show. Because he knows a lot about it, obviously. And good for them. That's great. It's like soccer. Okay, if that's your thing, good for you. I'm glad you enjoy it and you get something out of it. And they can do the analysis of, did you see what he did? And then this happened. And then, okay. That's fine. But I don't care. And most Americans... It's, again, not a needle mover. You're talking about entertainment. It's the equivalent of movie night. You know, it's movie night at the White House, or maybe a live play on the lawn at the White House. You know what I mean? A live concert on the White House lawn, which is fine. You want to do that? I don't, fine. But it doesn't. Yeah. Interest me to the point it's not important. It is not on my list of priorities. National defense is my list of priorities. And I can't explain.

0: to you what I felt when we took out Iran's nukes and then later when we took out the Ayatollah. I cannot tell
1: you. You mean the nuclear material?
0: Yes. And I cannot tell you. Yeah, they don't actually have nukes. Or do they? And the taking out the Ayatollah, you know, because the bombing of the nuke sites, we're bombing Iran. We're going to bomb Iran. We just bombed Iran. That was all unicorn territory as far as I was concerned. After 47 years, I thought it would never happen. It was all, okay, now, Hollywood made a movie, what if we bombed Iran? And it happened. So I can't tell you how that changed and impacted me after living through all of that. From the hostage crisis on, from the Jimmy Carter years on. The Shah of Iran was in a hospital in Texas for a while, and so was my mom, and we couldn't see her for a few weeks. I mean, it had that impact. But there were so many things in my little, I guess, I don't know if they were little or big, but moments in my life from that age on. And it's just in the back of my mind, Iran has always been a clear and present danger. And now, because they included the words pinky promise, we're not actually sure if they did that. But this is what this feels like, some kind of bizarre, oh, no, no. They said pinky promise, and we did the pinky thing at the end of the signing. Are they, you know, you brought up a good point earlier. We're going to see them shaking hands with Iran?
1: Yeah. You know, I saw this was from an Israeli-American who wrote this. Never in the history of the modern world have you had a leader who is a few inches from total victory and then decides to retreat and help the enemy who was on their knees and give them a lifeline so that they can survive. This is Trump's legacy. He made it, and he owns it.
0: And this is it. And the only reversal of that is post-election taking the regime out and taking their all of their nuclear material. And I don't think that's going to happen. I don't have confidence that's going to happen.
1: You know, we had said this last. By the way, not surprised by this because this is what we looked at the different options out there, and this was our top option. He's, you know, going to make a weak deal, but just get it out of the way, get prices, you know, get gasoline prices down. Already was down to $3.19 mm-hmm. when I was going to work. Get gasoline prices down. The stock market may boom for a while here. People's first concern is money. This sort of drifts off. And, you know, the one thing that we said from the very beginning, even when the ceasefire first started, you have seriously destroyed a significant part of Iran's ability over the next decade to move forward. But what you haven't done is now you've given incentive for possibly the hardliners,
0: yeah,
1: even more hardliners in Iran to say, wow, we can get more money. The blockade is lifted, we can continue to
0: slaughter people in the streets,
1: right.
0: we
1: get some sanctions.
0: Yeah. I'm sorry, subjects, not citizens.
1: Right.
0: I think it was Andrew McCarthy that made that point.
1: The subjects now aren't going to want to revolt because they know the United States will say one thing and then do another.
0: Yeah.
1: I mean, it's just and we thought this was at the top when we gave the scenarios. You know, last week, this is the one that we thought was most likely.
0: Yeah.
1: Exactly what you're seeing, you know, right now. Mm-hmm. You put together some type of framework deal, and you just keep stretching it out, as we've been doing for 47 years.
0: Right. And now...
1: But the one thing you can say is we have degraded them for the next decade.
0: In terms of what actually has been done in a positive way, yes.
1: Yes. Yeah.
0: But you haven't degraded at all their ability to act through their proxies.
1: Well, to cause hell in the Middle East and to continually attack U.S. interests.
0: Right. And again, their own citizens.
1: Right.
0: All those things remain in play very much.
1: Yep.
0: The regime is still in power.
1: By the way, we said from the very beginning, if you're relying on something that you're not in control of, which is the people there revolting, and that's how you get your regime change, if that's what you're relying on, you never rely in war on anything except what you are in control of. And that's the one point that we brought up at the beginning of this. Because it can come back and blow up. And that's exactly what it seems to be doing right now. We'll see. But you go online, you look at it, you go to X. And these are all supporters of Trump saying, why won't you release the text? Release the text of it so we can analyze it. You say it's great. But you've been saying all sorts of things the last month that ended up not being true. Let us see the actual text of it.
0: Are we going to see the text after it's signed?
1: Yeah.
0: I'm guessing they will release
1: it.
0: Well,
1: the signing, you know, as Lindsey Graham said, you know, this isn't really a deal. This isn't the nuclear. The nuclear deal would have to be approved by Congress, as Lindsey Graham pointed out. On X. So,
0: right.
1: You know, this is just the, you know, whatever the first part of it is that they've agreed to. But if the first part is what they're saying, now I've seen $12 billion, $25 billion, $300 billion, whatever it is. If the beginning of it is Hormuz opens, straits open, the blockade is gone, and we give them, allow them to have, well, the blockade's gone is going to put money in. To Iran to begin with. And if we give them, remove part of the sanctions to give them any billions of dollars to open up Hormuz, which you already had before the war, you've just said Iran hasn't lost.
0: No, it's all for naught.
1: Right. It's all for naught.
0: Nothing has changed.
1: Right. In fact, you're relieving sanctions and allowing money to go in for what you already had before the war began.
0: Right.
1: Like I said, that's why I keep saying the art of the Costanza deal, if this is true.
0: Yeah.
1: But as everybody's saying, well, you don't know. Well, release it. If you've done the deal, release the damn text.
0: Right. Tell us what's in it.
1: Yeah. The deal's done. There's a text.
0: It tells me they're not done. And, or they're not proud of it.
1: Yeah.
0: Because the deal, the text of the deal has to be released at some point.
1: Well, when you had on Sunday morning, when you had Vance talking about the fact that every World War II was negotiated, I mean, my God, yeah, I went, oh, my God, this is not going to be good. When Vance said that, either he's completely ignorant of world history or he was lying, one or the other, because they were desperate to come up with something. So, yeah, it was negotiated. Well, the unconditional surrender, yeah, but we didn't execute the emperor. But that was because with the pushing of MacArthur, they wanted to assure that they could have a peaceful transition through it. And because they got the emperor to say, okay, lay down your arms, you know, if that's what you call negotiation, it's far from this type of negotiation.
0: Yeah, it is. And I want to see the text. Certainly, they have to release it after the signing.
1: One would think.
0: But if it comes with a bunch of contingencies or ambiguous language.
1: Well, even when the president came out again, look, Iran wants to get rid of their nuclear weapons. He said it again on Truth Social. Iran wants. No, they don't.
0: No.
1: Stop it.
0: What do you think this is all for? You know they don't.
1: Jeffrey Blair, National Review, was saying, it's almost as when Trump, with Trump now on Truth Social, it's almost like he's shaking his fist in the air as he bellows, you better shape up, Jack, or else.
0: Yeah.
1: Saying he's becoming like Biden.
0: No,
1: nobody buys
0: deal,
1: it anymore.
0: This whole deal is Biden-esque.
1: Yeah. We are Red Eye Radio.
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3: 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And parents with first-time campers can help the child prepare for camp by being prepared, sending the camp all pertinent health and contact information about the child, for example.
4: Typically, every camp will have some kind of a form, and that has all of the pertinent information, parents' work numbers, their cell phone numbers, home phone numbers, addresses, maybe even another emergency person to call, all of your information regarding insurance and all of those types of things in the event there was an emergency, an accident, or a child needed medical treatment of some sort.
3: And Belinda Cameron of University of Missouri Extension adds sending the child with proper clothing for any weather possibility. Any items that a parent wishes a child to return home with should be properly labeled. What children should not bring to camp with them is more money than necessary and no food. Cameron says food in the campsite or cabin attracts unwanted rodents like raccoons and mice, even snakes. I'm Rod Bain reporting for the U.S. Department of Agriculture in Washington, D.C.
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0: He's Eric Cronin. I'm Gary McNamara.
1: I was just going through, and it was advice to people from Great Britain coming over here to watch the English play.
2: Oh, yeah.
1: In the World Cup, and it's like, you're in different parts of the country. There aren't uniform rules when it comes to alcohol or marijuana. And you need to know that if you're coming over from Great Britain.
2: No, that's true. Even within, you know, the Metroplex, there's different rules with alcohol. The state rules apply, of course. But with alcohol, as to where you can buy it.
1: Well, yeah, but this things like open container laws.
2: Oh, yeah.
1: Like you can't walk around with a beer on the street. And apparently in parts of Great Britain, they're saying you can. You can't walk from bar to bar with an open beer.
2: Right.
1: Yeah. And it's like, you know, it depends where you are. But the games are all over the country. I mean, the USA played in L.A. They're going to play in Seattle then, you know, next Friday.
2: Right.
1: But I did on Friday. I looked at the list of when the games are in Arlington in case I'm driving anywhere on those days. And so far, I'm safe.
2: Yeah.
1: There isn't any day that I'm traveling.
2: Right.
1: I'm going to the Rush show in Fort Worth a week from Friday, and there is no game in Dallas on that day, on that Friday. And I'm like, thank goodness.
2: Yeah.
1: I might not be able to get an Uber.
2: Yeah, I rarely travel over there now. I mean, we used to work over there, you know, years ago.
1: Yeah, right across the right across the other side of I-30.
2: Just a couple miles down the road.
1: Yeah.
2: And that could have been nightmarish.
1: Yeah, I know.
2: Still being there. But all of my traveling now has been north, from my house north, basically. So I don't get over there very often at all. So, it's interesting because there were so many local stories on it. I mean, every news organization globally was doing stories on it. But here locally, it was the thing over the weekend. I was busy doing other things, so I didn't really pay attention to it. But there was a lot of that. Here's where the traffic will be.
1: Yeah.
2: I would have appreciated that certainly if I had, you know, had to go in that area. That certainly would have been useful.
1: Well, I'm near 360 that goes from the airport all the way, you know.
2: Right.
1: Straight down through Arlington and
2: down
1: through South Arlington, Mansfield, Grand Prairie. All the way now, the 360 with the toll goes all the way down almost to Midlothian.
2: Mm-hmm.
1: So.
2: Yeah.
1: Most of the time I'll take the tollway. I figured if I'm going to work after my retirement age, I'm taking the tollway everywhere because there's a lot less traffic. But you know what really got me over the weekend?
2: Mm.
1: And we'll talk about it coming up on the bottom of the hour.
2: Mm-hmm.
1: You know what really got me besides me in the talk yesterday on the memorandum of understanding?
2: Yeah.
1: Mm-hmm. Which is being called a peace deal.
2: Mm-hmm.
1: A peace deal without the details.
2: Yeah.
1: But it was the response of the left to Elon Musk becoming a trillionaire.
2: Yeah, it's, you know, Bernie Sanders and Elizabeth Warren are already working on it. You know, that's the problem is all the world's trillionaire. Because there's just one. Yeah.
1: And it was, I mean, if you wanted to see jealousy, envy, and selfishness, man, social media on Friday and Saturday concerning that.
2: One person having all of that wealth and blah, blah, blah, blah, blah, blah, blah.
1: They have no idea how it works.
2: No, they have no idea.
1: Even Mark Cuban had to come out and go, do you understand how this works?
2: Right.
1: Do you understand when these people do this and they become this rich that it's in stock?
2: Right.
1: And the reason that he became a trillionaire was because
2: other people.
1: He goes, other people.
2: Voluntarily
1: wish to also become rich.
2: Right.
1: That's 60% of America that's in stocks.
2: Right.
1: And they all wish to be rich. They're the ones that gave him the money so they can hopefully expand their wealth.
2: Right.
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9: ABC News, I'm Chuck Sievertson. A deal announced by the U.S. and Iran ends the war on all fronts, including Lebanon, but no word about it resolving Iran's nuclear issues. Formal signing is Friday, though President Trump says the U.S. naval blockade of the Strait of Hormuz is lifted. It's not open till Friday because mines have to be cleared. Iran says negotiations for a final agreement are ahead. The New York Knicks waited 53 years for an NBA championship. Sunday night on the ice, the Carolina Hurricanes won their first Stanley Cup championship in 20 years, beating the Vegas Golden Knights 3-0. Jordan Staal crowned the NHL's MVP.
10: It's amazing. This is something I've been going after ever since we got the first one. I mean, you would want to win it again and again and again. And what a feeling, what a battle the boys were grinding today.
9: At the White House Sunday night, a $60 million sponsor-covered UFC event, 7 cage fights. Mr. Trump friends with UFC's chief. This is ABC News.
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13: WPBF Channel 25 weather forecast for your Sunday. Rain in the forecast, thunderstorms actually, 65% chance of that with a high of 90 and a low of 77. As we kick off the work week on Monday, more thunderstorms expected with a high of 91 and a low of 76. NASA, check your weather. WPBF Channel 25.
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1: And he's Eric Carly, and I'm Gary McNamara. We'll get to the Elon Musk stuff in just a minute. But I just saw this because I had seen it on social media, and I didn't know where it was coming from. Did you see it where it was like, well, you know, J.D. Vance and Kushner and Witkoff are for the deal, and Rubio and Hegseth were not?
2: Yeah.
1: And I saw that through social media. I'm like, okay, where are you getting that from?
2: Right. Yeah.
1: And so I was doing some searching here during the bottom of the hour. I finally found it. It was the Israel Ham News Service from Israel that had it late yesterday afternoon, you know, after the deal was announced. And here's what they wrote. Trump's negotiating team, Vice President J.D. Vance, envoys Jared Kushner and Steve Witkoff, have been advocating for a deal with Iran, partly due to concerns that the regime will not collapse within a reasonable time frame, and partly due to pressure from Qatar. On the other side, Secretary of State Marco Rubio and Secretary of War Pete Hegseth recently presented an assessment that the Iranian regime is dying due to economic pressure, and strengthening this pressure is the right way to achieve surrender or an overthrow of the regime. Last week, Trump decided to pursue the deal route. The memorandum of understanding allegedly includes the suspension of all sanctions on Iran's oil sales, which could bring in $80 to $120 billion a year. Treasury Secretary Scott Bessent reportedly pushed against lifting sanctions on Iran, as returning to them would be problematic. Terms were changed so that the sanctions would only occur, at least in part, after the Strait of Hormuz is fully opened. So that comes from the Israeli news service there.
2: Hmm. Yeah. All right.
1: And again, you know, do they know that? You know, how do they know that? How do they know what the memorandum of understanding is? Is it because they're getting leaks from the Iranian, or excuse me, from the Israeli government as to what it is? And we haven't gotten it because there's been no leaks. Even the administration isn't. There's been a lot of criticism or wondering, what are you doing here? And there's no leaks, you know, saying, okay, you know, I haven't seen one yet, you know, to the Wall Street Journal or Fox News or anything. This is what's
2: right.
1: included in the
2: right.
1: deal,
2: yeah.
1: you know, based on leaks, you know, that we, you know, that we have from, you know, the administration. So.
2: Well, and I assumed that I was looking for leaks over the weekend, which is probably the only way we were going to see anything close to text. And it wouldn't have been text. It would have been bullet points. And I thought to myself, well, one of the possibilities is that they just don't have the deal together. The words aren't there. It's not finalized. And by that, I don't mean it's, I don't mean signed. I mean written and agreed upon in order to sign. I just have to assume the language is changing on the fly. And we're not there yet. If this thing isn't signed this week, oh my gosh. If this thing goes FUBA, if this one doesn't come to fruition, I don't know what to expect from President Trump's base. I just don't. I really don't. Because I don't trust the deal. I won't trust the deal. I don't care what the language is. Anything that leaves the regime in place means diddly and squat. They'll be acting through their proxies. And they may not have the ability to send a nuke. They have the ability to attack. They have the ability to attack far outside their borders with their proxies, which includes, by the way, on American soil. You know, we think about Al-Qaeda. We think about ISIS. We think about lone actors, you know, lone wolves, the whole thing when it comes to terrorism's a terrorist coming across our borders. But there is a decent chance that members of Hamas, Hezbollah, or some of their proxies from those groups are here already waiting for orders. As long as the regime is in place, this deal means nothing. Nothing will change in Iran. In fact, it actually gives the current regime and the IRGC more leverage and confidence that they can control their people.
1: Without question. And if, as you know, every news agency is reporting that there will be, you know, sanctions will be partially lifted. The blockade will end if the Strait of Hormuz would open, you know, when it opens up, and that there'd be billions in cash opened up to the Iranians for that. Well, then, as I said before, that's the art of the Costanza deal, the George Costanza, you know, on Seinfeld, negotiating backwards for their deal on the pilot.
2: Mm-hmm. Yeah.
1: And Jerry said, no, you're supposed to be negotiating up, not down, George.
2: Right.
1: And because we already had that before. If that's what you've gotten out of a deal to start this out, the Iranians are going,
2: yeah.
1: What in the world? Trump? We're not, you know, because I saw Trump say, and if they don't abide by this, because there's supposed to be the negotiating period, you know, for another 60 days mm-hmm, and then whatever. Mm-hmm. And if all that's true, and again, that's all source-based. That's why conservatives and Republicans are screaming, show us the text.
2: Yeah.
1: Let us know precisely what is in it.
2: Right.
1: You know, because it all comes down to the regime's still going to be there.
2: Yeah.
1: We know that.
2: Yeah.
1: Yeah. The regime's going to be there. How are we going to get, nuclear material? How are we going to get it?
2: Right.
1: How are we going to verify it?
2: Right.
1: Because I don't care what the promises are. It's simply, what is our verification process and how are we going to get it?
2: Yeah. Right. Yeah. And that's what it comes down to, is that there has to be, you know, if you look at this entire thing, we just simply cannot have anything that leaves the regime in place, and that apparently is what's happening. Mm-hmm. And it's frustrating. It's maddening. But I forget, was it Blair that wrote, this is his legacy?
1: That was the Israeli American.
2: Yeah, yeah. Okay.
1: Who said that?
2: Yeah. So,
1: but reading Dan McLaughlin from National View. I don't know if he still writes.
2: Mm-hmm.
1: We set back the nuclear program pretty far by military action in 2025 and 2026. Mm. We can possibly deter them further by 2027, 2028. That would be the president going back in again.
2: Mm.
1: But an agreement on paper adds nothing to that.
2: Right.
1: The only possible for good solution is toppling the regime.
2: Well, again, you know, if we get to a point at any point beyond the election and Trump makes the case they violated their agreement, we're going in and he takes out the regime and he takes out all of their uranium, I'll look at it and say, all right, I don't know if I can say well played, because it depends on the impact of the election and the impact on the economy between now and then. Because that's the only move here. The only move here right now is to settle the economy. Energy prices is the move. That's what you're worried about. And you do this telling the world, hey, okay, all right, we're done. And then you can put that under lock and key, and then you can just keep saying, nope. Instead of repeating, we're working on a deal, we're close to a deal, you can now say, we have a deal in place, everything's fine until election day. And then if they continue to attack their neighbors, if they continue to kill their own people in their streets, if they continue to attack Israel, because that's the other thing I asked earlier, but it's an important question, and it bears repeating here. What if they attack Israel directly? between now and November 3rd? Are you going to say they don't have the right? Israel has no right? It can only be proportional, their response?
1: Yeah.
2: Because that's not going to fly.
1: And that's the whole thing then when they hit our helicopter and they said proportional response, we said, my God, you look so damn weak.
2: Yeah.
1: You know, what in the hell happened?
2: All you have to do, by the way.
1: We know what happened. It's the economy. It's energy prices.
2: Right.
1: And the president denied it. We know he's not telling the truth.
2: Well, all you have to do.
1: There is no other reason. What's the other reason for doing a bad deal?
2: By the way, all you had to do in that case, on the helicopter thing, on retaliation for the helicopter downing, is you go in and you let the Pentagon do the presser. We assessed the situation. It gave us intel on what they had available to them, whether it was drones or missiles, and we had to take those sites out. And that's what we did. And you just be precise about it. You don't come in and say, well, they threw one, so we're going to throw one. And that's all we're doing. Forget the markets. And just say, at the end of that press conference, that part of this entire mission is over because we completed our objectives. And that's all you have to do. That's it. You have Hegseth up there, and he leads the press conference, and you make it very short, and that's it. And the president doesn't have to say, hey, we learned some new things, and we took out some sites.
1: Yeah, but the president's on Truth Social every day in a way saying, I don't like this part. I don't like with this part of the war. I don't like this
2: part.
1: Well,
2: that's what I mean. That's the whole point. All of this could be handled very differently and still settle the markets.
1: He has killed his credibility.
2: Yeah.
1: On being forceful on foreign policy with his base.
2: If they sign this deal and nothing happens post-election, that is his legacy.
1: Yeah.
2: And I thought to myself, and we said this multiple times, after taking out their nuke sites, after taking out the Ayatollah, this is going to be his legacy, and this could be the turning point in the Middle East. And, yeah, you kick the can for 10 years, but what does it look like a decade from now? A decade's a short period of time. Compare that to 47 years.
1: Well, you've seen the criticism now coming out from conservative outlets on the Board of Peace for Gaza.
2: Yeah.
1: Going, this is a complete cluster.
2: Right. Well, because now Hamas is going to be certainly, because that's the number one play here that you got to be concerned about. You set them back for 10 years on weapons. You did not set them back at all on proxies. In fact, you've re-upped their ability on proxies.
1: To attack U.S. interests, which is why, you know, what was it, 150 over the last 18 months?
2: Right.
1: Like
2: and in Gaza, attack directly to and continue attacks on Israel.
1: Oh, you're right.
2: And then what are you going to do? You're going to tell Israel they can't?
1: We are Red Eye Radio.
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0: We are with our radio. He's Eric Carley, and I'm Gary McNamara. Well, first, I saw this here.
1: Yeah.
0: And this is apparently the counter programming to the UFC at the White House.
1: Okay.
0: It's like, all right. In case you're wondering what the Dems are doing, their counter program to the UFC is like 40 people singing terribly and a terrible song. You ready?
1: Okay.
0: All right, here we go. Yeah.

0: bottom.
1: Wow. Tears for Fears doesn't sound anything like they used to.
2: Somebody made the point there. A Kid Rock show would be better than this.
1: Oh, yeah. Are you kidding me? Light years better.
2: Oh, my God.
1: Wow. Yeah.
2: Are the Democrats going to have an alternate 4th of July show?
1: Yeah. Well, they did, remember, a few years ago. F the 4th. Remember that whole thing?
2: Oh, yeah.
1: Yeah.
2: Boo independence!
1: What are you guys thinking? Seriously, who do you think you're connecting with?

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6: From ABC News, I'm Chuck Severson. There's a deal between the U.S. and Iran that is headed for a signing ceremony next Friday, but it's not the big deal. That means a big deal. It's announced on social media. ABC News Chief Global Affairs Correspondent Martha Raddatz.
7: President Trump hosting the deal with the Islamic Republic of Iran is now complete. Congratulations to all. I hereby fully authorize the toll-free opening of the Strait of Hormuz and simultaneously herewith authorize the immediate removal of the United States naval blockade. Ships of the world, start your engines. Let the oil flow.
6: But President Trump writing, because minds have to be cleared. The strait remains closed until next Friday's signing. U.S. official tells ABC News that because of that, the blockade is still in effect until then. Iran's National Security Council says the war on all fronts, including Lebanon, will end immediately and permanently. It says negotiations for a final agreement, which includes nuclear issues, will be postponed until after the U.S. fulfills its obligations. Bob McNally, head of Rapidan Energy Group.
8: We've lost well over a billion barrels of oil in the world market. And the world market is what matters for the United States and for someone paying for gasoline at the pump. Because we may be the biggest producer and exporter, but what we pay at the pump depends on that global market.
6: A G7 Economic Summit in Evian, France, starting Monday, will include President Trump. At the White House Sunday night, a $60 million sponsor-covered UFC cage fight. Mr. Trump has a long friendship with UFC's chief and owns stock in its parent company. More than 1,000 flights were canceled Sunday and 9,500 more delayed, primarily due to bad storms. Dallas and New York hit the hardest. The Russians have launched a massive overnight missile attack at Ukraine's capital, Kyiv. 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
6: Several people were killed in the crash of a small plane outside Butler, Missouri, Sunday morning. It crashed after taking off from the local airport to go skydiving, under investigation.
11: There's nothing we really can say to make it better. We just pray for them and their loved ones and their friends and their family.
6: Bates County Sheriff Chad Anderson, 12 dead. Palestinian deaths from the Israel-Hamas war are now over 73,000, says Gaza's health ministry. Israeli military operations continue despite a stalled ceasefire since October. A fourth shark attack off Australia in recent weeks. The swimmer in critical condition. Agriculture Minister Tara Moriarty of New South Wales.
12: Nothing is off the table in terms of how we deal with sharks going forward, but I'm particularly interested in further advice on how we can expand the use of technology, which means we can spot sharks sooner and get beaches closed and keep people safer.
6: For the first time, the New York Knicks will get a parade for their NBA championship.
13: Everyone always called us trash. It was always the Knicks are trash, Knicks are trash. What happened now?
14: We are finally
13: we got champions!
15: Feeling ecstatic right now. Amazing. It's a great feeling to finally get a championship after so many years.
6: Mayor Zoran Mondani says Thursday will be a ticker at City Hall and then a ticker tape parade. Neither their 1973 nor 1970 NBA titles were celebrated with a parade. Chuck Sievertson, ABC News.
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2: 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Rain in the forecast, thunderstorms actually, 65% chance of that with a high of 90 and a low of 77. As we kick off the work week on Monday, more thunderstorms expected with a high of 91 and a low of 76. NASA, check your weather. 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
3: 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Gary McNamara and Eric Harley talk about everything from politics to social issues and news of the day. 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
4: All across America, we are Red Eye Radio. He is Eric Harley, and I'm Gary McNamara. You know, with the World Cup going on, you know, everybody in the media is commenting on it in some way. And I did see, and I think this was, I think this was a bogus. I forgot who it was. And somebody posted on X. It was somebody in the mainstream media saying, yeah, heard from one person from Europe over here, you know, for the World Cup. And they said, well, Texas, Dallas is just like Dubai, except the women have big hair.
5: What?
4: Isn't that like 30 years ago?
5: What? Yeah, the big hair?
4: The big hair thing?
5: Yeah. Yeah, no.
4: That's when I said
5: I don't see any women with big hair.
4: That's when I thought to myself, that's not true.
5: No, it's not true at all.
4: And 'cause that was some of the responses going, what are you talking about? The big hair thing's been gone for a long time in Texas.
5: Yeah. Yeah, no, it's no, we don't have. I mean, there might be some holdouts from that era, you know. That kind of, you know, some people don't change their style. Yeah. They just kind
4: of. Some of the cougars, you know, that want to date me.
5: Well, I was talking about Brett Michaels from Poison when he comes in town. But so, and other ladies. But it's. No. Blackie Lawless from Wasp. I mean, there are a few. But no, that's big hair. We don't have big hair.
4: I know. I saw that. I went, okay, you're making that up.
5: Yeah.
4: It's like you're throwing a stereotype. It's like Dallas is like Dubai, except with women with big hair. And I'm like, nobody ever said
5: no,
4: that.
5: No. And no.
4: No.
5: Yeah. You're late to the soccer match. Yeah.
4: All right. The whole Elon Musk thing, because that was the thing that I found fascinating. Mm. And I will tell you, one of the consistencies that one of the things that I've been talking about since the very, very beginning of being in talk radio, which was 89. And it was really when the identity politics, you know, really came out. And you had people always, you know, the left saying that racism is the biggest problem. And I've said for the longest time, no, it's not. Even back then, it's envy and jealousy.
5: Mm-hmm.
4: It's envy, jealousy, and selfishness.
5: Mm-hmm.
4: It's what it is.
5: Yeah.
4: You know, people really don't walk around, and they don't walk around in 2026 saying, I believe that I am, well, I mean, some on the left do, I believe that I am superior to you because of my genetics.
5: Yeah. I tried that one time. It didn't work.
4: Let me try.
5: And I was saying it to my wife.
4: Yeah. Let me see how that works out. I am superior to all of yous.
5: All of yous.
4: All of yous, because of my Irish genetics.
5: That's right.
4: God, that sounds so stupid.
5: Well, I have to start with the fact that I'm Scottish, so that's not going to fly.
4: but I really, I mean, envy and jealousy and selfishness, to me, are still the biggest bad character traits that America has, probably the world has. Human society has. And I am so happy that the environment that I grew up in and what I was taught, it's something that I still look at in a sense of perverted awe when I see people doing it.
5: Yeah.
4: People getting angry that Elon Musk is a trillionaire because of the SpaceX IPO.
5: And I've never carried that envy. I was thinking that over the weekend. I thought, you know, I've never carried. Now, I'll tell you this.

0: I really, really, really wish I had that $1 trillion, but I'm not envious. That doesn't mean I'm envious.
1: No, no, he's Eric. No, he's bringing up a different bad character trait.
0: Yeah.
1: Greed.
0: Yeah. It's not greed if you really want it. What? My Eric logic. But no, it's.
1: I like. We should do that. It's time for Eric logic.
0: It's not greed if you really want it. And you want it for the money. So it's as a kid, I remember, I think my first thought I ever had this way was when we had moved to San Antonio. My parents bought their first house. I didn't really pay attention to that. Dad had just come back from the Vietnam conflict, and we moved from North Texas down to San Antonio. And they just bought their first house. And then I started seeing, you know, dad's drive by. My dad had some cool cars along the way. Not like Corvettes or anything. He bought a Carmen Ghia, which, by the way, I learned later was, it's a Volkswagen. But no offense to Volkswagen fans or Carmen Ghia fans, but it was a cool car to ride in, you know. But I would see them with really expensive looking things. But my first thing in my brain was, hey, what's that roadmap? I wonder what they did or do to get to that point. I had some friends, dear friends. There were three brothers and their dad, and they lived in the cul-de-sac, which was right next to our house at the top of the street. And their dad worked at a car dealership and was like the top salesman. He may have been the sales manager. And he always carried, and they had just an average house. They had the average cars. And he carried a wad of cash like nobody's business. And I learned that a couple times because the brothers were squabbling, and I had been up there, and I was eating lunch or breakfast with them or something. And he just pulls out this huge wad of cash and just says, well, shut up, here, I'll settle it, and then gives them all money. I was thinking, man, I should have gotten into that argument. I could have made out. But the whole thing is, I started thinking, and that's when I asked one of the brothers, what does your dad do for a living? Because I thought, you know, build the roadmap, right? If if those are things I want to accomplish, and it wasn't greed or envy, it was, wait a minute, somebody's doing something, and this is possible to do. And it related, it was happening right before my eyes. It related to me because it was friends or neighbors or things that I saw in my neighborhood. And I thought, I wonder. And I love the stories behind that. Even if I'm not going to copy their playbook and go the way they did, it's like, okay, look at all the, it builds, I think, your toolbox of in life of saying, look at all the things you do or can do. Which goes back to what your dad told you. Look, learn to do everything. You know, get college, but also learn engineering. Learn to do every job you can, and have those skills. Yeah,
1: college, trade, yep. Selling. Yep. My father said,
0: all of it.
1: Do all those, and then right. The last one is something that you might want to do because it might be you think it would be fun.
0: Right. Yeah. So you,
1: but everything else,
0: you made the wise choice of radio.
1: You know, it has been the most secure business I've ever been in.
0: You and I could actually say that. You know, I mean, we're both seniors and we're still in the business, so we've survived.
1: What do you mean? I can't get out.
0: Right.
1: I want to get out. I can't get out.
0: I wonder if I'm going to wake up one day and remember, oh, wait a minute. You know what? They fired me a couple of years ago, and I Costanza'd this whole thing.
1: Milton.
0: Yeah, exactly. And I just kept showing back up for work. I don't know if I've been employed.
1: Milton Office Space.
0: Yeah, exactly.
1: They had fired him years ago but continued to pay. Exactly. So he kept coming in. But, you know, when you said that about the car, that's the story of Chris Gardner from Pursuit of Happiness.
0: Oh, yeah, that's the attitude. Same attitude.
1: He saw somebody with the car, and he goes, what do you do? How do you get something like that? And he said, I'm a broker.
0: Yeah.
1: And, you know, but that movie, and I bet you he would even say it. You know, I'm sure, you know, being a billionaire as he is, was, you know, you look and you go, whoa. But to me, because he was a consultant on, you know, he actually had that cameo in the movie. He walks by at the end when Will Smith.
0: Yeah.
1: And his son, his real son, you know, are walking down the street holding hand in hand.
0: Yeah.
1: But he probably would say, because it was really pushed in the movie, the beach scene. It was a day before he finds out whether he gets the job or not. He went out. He was able to get a hotel with his son, you know, instead of being homeless.
0: Yeah.
1: And he sat out and he just, you hear him as he's with his son talking about all of his failures. And I never ended up, I always failed. I never finished. And the hope of doing that. And then when he gets the job, and I've had that experience in my life, because you think that sometimes the big experiences in your life, when you progress and attain something, that there's going to be a party and all these people are going to be there, when actually it's a very individual experience that you feel alone. And you're not really at that point sharing it. When he, remember, he walks out of the office and then he drops something because he's so nervous, and he walks down. He goes, "This is happiness." And he walks out into the crowd and he's just himself going like that.
0: Yeah.
1: I did it. I did it. I did it.
0: Yeah.
1: You know, I actually got to this, you know, point, and it was just getting the job.
0: Right.
1: He hadn't gone anywhere. Just getting the job.
0: Right.
1: He had completed it. He worked his posterior off,
0: made huge sacrifices along the way.
1: Yeah, in order to get there, and he did it.
0: Right.
1: And remember, what did he say? Oh, I remember he said, "I learned the little tricks." I always loved this one, that when he was making calls, as the, remember, he was the intern for the broker, he never put the phone down.
0: Right.
1: Because he realized he could get, like, in a day, like 20 more phone calls in if he didn't set the phone back down and then pick it back up again.
0: Right.
1: Yeah. I'm like, wow. Right. And I really related to that part of the movie when he was told, "You've got this." And I had a couple moments in my life where that happened to me. And you walk out and you're like, there's nobody there except yourself. And you're like, holy crap, I did it.
0: Yeah, I remember a couple of moments in my career doing that. I mean, I remember living in my car. I was working in radio. I had a job. I wasn't homeless. My home was a 75 Dodge Dart. And I was proud of that, though. Now, I didn't have children at the time. I wasn't married. I didn't have children. And so it was different in that way, but I had a plan. And I realized, you know, I probably actually had an opportunity to rent, and not probably, I did have an opportunity with at least one friend to rent a couch or rent a room. But it would have set back my goal, and I was saving up for this duplex that was being renovated by the father of somebody I worked with, and it was going to be available on a certain date, and it took longer than expected. But on the weekend, occasionally, I'd go get, because I had money, I'd go get a hotel room, and I felt like a millionaire. I felt like, hey, man, I'm living the life. I'm doing things on my terms, and I was watching my bank account grow for what I needed, because it wasn't just about having the money to move in. I wanted several months worth of rent. I wanted furniture, my own furniture. I wanted food. I wanted to stock the pantry. These are things. And it was just me. There was nobody, roommates, nothing. Right. It was a one bedroom duplex, shotgun style duplex, one bedroom, one bath. And it's, you know, it, so I remember thinking, well, if I rent a room from a friend in the meantime, that is going to negate everything here, and it would take me probably a year to get what I want, you know, to get to where I want to be. And I just remember feeling that and thinking, okay, this is the road I'm taking. I didn't feel homeless. I didn't feel like a victim. I wasn't. I made the choice.
1: Did you ever, because I've never in my entire life, I never was jealous. I never thought about what anybody else is doing.
0: No.
1: I would think that it would be a waste of time.
0: It was inspiring.
1: To complain and sit there and say, this guy's a trillionaire. Well, how dare he be a trillionaire? And there's, it's like him being a trillionaire has no impact on my life
0: None.
1: At all,
0: Unless I invest in SpaceX.
1: unless one of my mutual funds in my 401k invests too much more money in there, which I hope they don't. Because, again, I look at that as we talked about last week.
0: Yeah.
1: I don't know. Where's the return on the investment here?
0: It could be hype is what you're looking at it. Often with IPOs, the first few months is real hype. Then you get into, okay, what's it actually doing? So we don't know.
1: But I have a question to ask. Because why does the left think the way that they think on it? We'll get to that coming up. And even the populist Republican thinks, he shouldn't have that kind of money. We shouldn't have trillionaires. Billionaires up to 900 billion are okay, but it should be cut off here.
0: Yeah.
1: What?
0: Yeah, you and Elizabeth Warren agree on at least not the volume of money, but you agree on a principle.
1: On a cap, the principle of a cap. But we'll get to that. Why do they think that way? Coming up next.
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0: We are Red Eye Radio. He's Eric Carly, and I'm Gary McNamara. You know, I just wonder, because, like I said, I thought on social media, it was just unbelievable. I mean, the Elon Musk and even the mainstream media. Number one, as we've said, I never paid attention to what anybody did. In fact, I never did this for money. I really never thought about money in my life. I just wanted to do the things I wanted to do.
1: Right, yeah. Yeah.
0: And I never thought.
1: I did other things for money outside of this because I always wanted to do this. My wife and I have always had small businesses that we've done and investments that we've done, knowing that this wasn't going to pay the bills. And you know, likely that, you know, that if we were going to build a retirement, we would have to. And we started doing that in right after we got together.
0: And when I couldn't make any money at all, and I was so young.
1: Yeah.
0: I did other things. I was a machinist, you know.
1: Yeah.
0: The steel mill, stuff like that for a couple of years before I got back in.
1: Yeah.
0: But I never have ever spent one. I mean, I am now, and it's just a reaction to everybody else. But I've never spent one second even contemplating what anybody else is doing, whether they're a millionaire, billionaire, trillionaire, thousandaire, whatever. I just wanted to do what I wanted to do. And I started thinking, do people actually think that if Elon Musk is a trillionaire, it is somehow taking money from the pot?
1: They do. They do.
0: And bogarting the money.
1: They're buying it. Yeah, exactly. They're buying into what the left says. They have all of this wealth. Well, first of all, they earned that wealth, with the exception of that Powerball winner, you know, and out in California. But they earned that wealth, okay? And beyond that, too, there's not an infinite set of wealth or an infinite set of billionaires.
0: Right.
1: Now, what they want to do, and this is why the politicians want to...
0: You mean infinite or finite?
1: Did I say infinite?
0: Yeah.
1: There's not a finite set. Well, there may be an infinite amount one day. Who knows? all from SpaceX. But no, there is not a finite set of money. There's not a finite set of billionaires. It comes and goes. In fact, Elon may not be a trillionaire by year's end, depending on how the stock goes, right?
0: Yep.
1: So that's how it works.
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4: ABC News, I'm Chuck Sievertson. An agreement announced by President Trump in Iran, a formal signing is next Friday, but it's not a final deal. Though the U.S. naval blockade of the Strait of Hormuz is lifted, it's not open until Friday because mines have to be cleared, says the president. Iran's National Security Council says the war on all fronts, including Lebanon, ends immediately and permanently. ABC's Martha Raddatz.
5: White House officials have said this agreement is not based on trust but verification, and this still has a very long way to go before any permanent peace or nuclear deal is hammered out.
4: Albanians by the thousands in Tirana are protesting, opposing a planned luxury development on an environmentally sensitive stretch of coastline, a project linked to President Trump's son-in-law, Jared Kushner. The Carolina Hurricanes won their first Stanley Cup championship in 20 years Sunday night, beating the Vegas Golden Knights 3-0. This is ABC News.
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7: WPBF Channel 25 weather forecast for your Sunday. Rain in the forecast, thunderstorms actually, 65% chance of that with a high of 90 and a low of 77. As we kick off the work week on Monday, more thunderstorms expected with a high of 91 and a low of 76. NASA, check your weather. 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
1: Our podcast is a repeat of our show.
2: And thank you.
1: Yes, you can listen to it during the day, whenever you want.
2: Whenever.
1: Yeah, so, I mean, I thought that was, besides the MOE, excuse me, no.
2: MOU.
1: MOU.
2: Yeah.
1: Memorandum of Understanding. With the RAND, the thing that caught me on social media over the weekend was the whole Elon Musk thing, where it was just, it just came out immediately from the Democrats and everybody else showing their envy, their jealousy, and their selfishness.
2: Mm-hmm.
1: And I just, and their lack of focus on what they can do in their own lives to make themselves better.
2: Right. Yeah.
1: I mean, it was just, it was amazing people, you know, well, but I work, I work a job and I'm not like Elon Musk. It's like, what?
2: Yeah.
1: And I really, you know, you've got envy, you've got jealousy, you've got selfishness. We know that. You got, you know, that's what drives class warfare.
2: Yeah.
1: You know, right. We know that. I mean, when Bernie Sanders, the only thing that really came out of, Occupy Wall Street.
2: Hmm.
1: Oh, did you hear what they're calling Dallas? I didn't even know it because we're becoming much more of a bigger financial sector.
2: Yeah, what are they calling us?
1: Y'all Street.
2: Oh no, I said that before.
1: Oh,
2: it was a month or two ago.
1: I don't remember that.
2: It's Y'all Street.
1: Yeah, it's Y'all Street.
2: Yeah.
1: I read it over the week. I'm like, what are they talking about? I don't remember you saying that.
2: Yeah, yeah, I did.
1: I probably wasn't paying attention.
2: No, well, no, you laughed, but you know.
1: No, did I?
2: But yeah.
1: Well, I'm old.
2: Because it was funny. I mean,
1: I'm old.
2: It's funny because they, I don't think it was pertinent to what we were talking about. It was related, but it wasn't the center focus of what we were talking about in that moment.
1: I thought it was amazing just the mindset of so many people, you know, in the United States. Mm-hmm. And, You understand then when you see that why the Democratic Party does what they do.
2: Mm-hmm.
1: You understand it.
2: Yeah. Yeah.
1: You know, they're hoping, they're begging, you know, that the people that vote for them are completely ignorant as to how the world and economics runs. And they just go to their most base, wrong character traits of envy, jealousy, and selfishness. It's what it is.
2: When it comes down to it. Yeah, it is.
1: And you'll do anything to portray them as a victim. And as we talked about with Occupy Wall Street, it was when Bernie Sanders came out and said, you can't make it in life because the billionaires got all the money.
2: Yeah.
1: I remember you and I getting that call from the UCLA student.
2: Yeah.
1: Who said the same thing. I can't, you know, I've got my college loans and everything else, and there's these billionaires out there as if they're evil.
2: Yeah. Right.
1: As if there's some correlation between you living the moral life of not paying attention to your finances and whether you could ever pay it back again. I'm going to be completely and totally irresponsible. I'm not going to think about the future and how much I'm getting, but I'm good. That person who has made a ton of money through legitimate business, they must be evil.
2: Yeah. Right.
1: It's insane. It really is. Now, getting back to more economics here.
2: Okay.
1: I laugh like crazy. Was this, this was yesterday. Okay. Thought I read it earlier.
2: Okay.
1: Wall Street Journal. The Kevin Warsh era begins at the Federal Reserve.
2: Here we go.
1: But this is great though, because let me get to this here. It goes, his eventual reform list is long, and all this is really good. Mm-hmm. This is good. Reduce the balance sheet, review the Keynesian bias in its economic models.
2: Right.
1: Yes. Mm-hmm. Yeah, I agree with that.
2: Right.
1: Keep the Fed out of fiscal policy, and more. But his first priority and most important one is likely to be overhauling the way the Fed communicates. Few innovations since 2008 have been as counterproductive as the adoption of forward guidance as a policy tool. That means the Fed chair is talking.
2: Yeah.
1: Fed officials came to believe that by giving investors a heads up on the central bank intentions for the short-term interest rates, it can steer longer-term rates and the economy as well. But the constant yammering, long policy statements, press conferences after every Fed meeting, nonstop speeches by Fed officials, and above all, the quarterly summary of economic projections has exposed how little the Fed understands about the economy and trapped officials into errant policies. So what you're saying is, we need to shut up.
2: Right. Quit talking. You're exposing how much you don't know.
1: It's hard to remember when the Fed was not this talkative. Yet until the 1990s, the central bank cultivated an air of silence. Officials didn't even release announcements when they adjusted their overnight policy interest rate. The Fed played down its periodic publication of limited economic forecast, which investors generally ignored. Officials gradually started publishing statements of policy decisions after 1994. A fuller explanation of their reasoning arrived under Alan Greenspan in 1999, when officials began explaining what became to be known as the balance of risks, whether they thought tightening or easing was likely to be more appropriate for the future. But I just find it interesting where they say, because of the short-term analysis of the Fed chairs, that they showed how clueless they are, so they need to shut up and have less transparency so we don't know how their cluelessness leads to their policy initiatives.
2: Well, I mean, seriously, you know, that just becomes, it's maddening to me. It literally is short-sightedness. And you know, they go back and forth, and it is the blah, blah, blah, blah, blah, blah, blah. Well, you know, the blah, blah, blah, jobs and blah, blah, blah, blah, blah. Interest rates, blah, blah, blah. And blah, blah, blah, blah, blah, blah, blah. Inflation, blah, blah, blah. We think this. This is the problem with having the problem with a person being the former Fed chair. And then putting in your own person. What you have a problem with is the Fed. I have a problem with the Fed. But throwing your guy in, you know, for this president, thinking things are going to change and it's going to be vastly different than Jerome Powell, you're making it about the people and not about the Fed. The problem is in the methodology of the Fed. And the fact that I agree with Rand Paul on this, we should be able to audit the Fed. They're not going to do that, apparently. And it's, you know, again, it's madness because Warsh is not going to bring anything different.
1: Well, but audit the Fed would be political anyway. Everything is tribal.
2: Well, it does. The biggest concern there is that who audits? Oh. Well, this would be an independent. Independent is nothing. It's a word. There is no true independent. They're all, the auditors are all going to have some agenda. So, yes, you're right.
1: Speaking of that, I saw over the weekend a couple of members of the House, a Democrat and Republican. I don't have the story in front of me. It just popped into my mind.
2: Yeah.
1: Have come up with a plan.
2: Well.
1: That addresses fixing Social Security.
2: Okay.
1: And I'm like, all right, what's your ideas there? Mm-hmm. There are no ideas. What they're saying is we need to put together a commission, a bipartisan commission to get
2: blah, blah, blah, blah, blah, blah, blah, blah, blah, blah, blah, blah,
1: blah, blah, blah.
2: So, yeah.
1: But finally, I wanted to bring this up because we had talked about earlier the memorandum of understanding. That is supposed to be signed Friday. By the way, it's a long time off Friday,
2: In this particular scenario, Friday could be, we're sending 10,000 troops into Iran. I mean, you know, I don't think it will be, but.
1: What I found was really interesting over the weekend was you had a few not many, but a few that would say, well, you must understand the art of the deal. And you had Republican conservatives who just, I'd never seen that argument go back and forth about whether it was the art of the deal or, as we said, the art of the Costanza deal. And that's George Costanza from Seinfeld.
2: Right.
1: And I, you know, you and I've talked about the fact that in any negotiation, you need leverage. Don't give up the leverage. And this is a financial strategist, David Wu, wrote this over the weekend, yesterday, and I went, whoa, this is really precise into the specific things that Trump has said in just the last couple of days. Goes, Trump revealed something critical this week that changed everything about the Iran negotiations. He showed his hand. On June 5th, Trump said about acquiring Iran's enriched uranium, quote, I don't think they could stop us if we wanted, but there's no reason to. I don't want to put men in that kind of danger, end of quote. Then on June 9th, about resuming bombing, quote, if we go and bomb, they'll have nothing left whatsoever, but you won't have the strait open for months. If we do the bombing, a lot of people are going to be killed, end of quote. Who wants to do that? This is more of the quotes. Who wants to do that? I don't. Then this is the end of that quote. After Iran shot down the U.S. helicopter, Trump played it down. Quote, the pilots are fine. It wasn't a big deal. These are not the statements of a man ready for war. They're the statements of a man looking for an exit. And Iran knows that as the leverage shifted to Iran.
2: You're looking for an exit ramp. Now, that's a great way to put it. You're looking for an out, which is what we've essentially been saying. You're looking for the political out here, which also could be the permanent out. Because if you're not willing to finish this mission, and it becomes clearer and clearer after the election, don't blame it on anybody else. And in fact, nobody else will blame it on anybody but you. You're commander in chief. You took charge from the beginning until you didn't. And now Iran is taking charge.
1: It's going to be an interesting week because the stories are going to be, if there is no text that comes out, the speculation is going to run wild. And I don't know, do you think the administration wants to put out the text of it?
2: No, that's I was about to say, damned if you do, damned if you don't. Because if you do, well, it's going to be shredded immediately. Unless it says the regime is agreeing to stand down and the uranium is going to be handed over to the Pakistanis, who will in turn hand it over to the U.S., which is not going to happen. None of that will be in the text. But unless you have those things in the text, I mean, we already know the basis of it. You know, Iran saying they're getting $300 billion, and we're saying they're getting $25
1: billion. Or $12 billion. Or 12.
2: Whatever it is. You're giving them money to fund their proxies, and you're putting them back in the oil game. Because there's no way you're not lifting the sanctions.
1: And you get the Strait of Hormuz open, which was open before the war, with the promise of negotiating everything else down the road.
2: Which that part of it is a lateral move completely, but it's with lifting the sanctions, that's what Biden did.
1: Yeah.
2: If you're lifting the sanctions as a part of this deal.
1: And the blockade.
2: Right.
1: Yeah.
2: Then, and giving them money, then I have to wonder if Obama and Biden helped you write this deal.
1: We are Red Eye Radio.
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0: We are Red Eye Radio. He's Eric Carly, and I'm Gary McNamara. You know, when you look at the debate going on social media back and forth, it's between Republicans versus Republican. Yeah. If you look on social media,
1: right,
0: the whole whether the deal is a good deal or not, or whether the memorandum of understanding is, because you know when it's a Democrat will simply get aboard and say, see, you guys shouldn't have voted for him.
1: Mm-hmm.
0: That's it. You know, that they don't get into the, they don't get in to the weeds on this,
1: right,
0: about what's the specific of the contract, you know, of this deal, and you know, what would be the they're simply, see, we told you the guy was an idiot.
1: Yeah.
0: And then you see, you know, it's the Republicans going back and forth, because you can look at the talking points that they're bringing in, and it's fascinating to see this. And the problem is, either decision that he makes, or whatever the decision, well, we've seen the decision that he's made, but no matter where he went on it, there was going to be a split in the base.
1: Well, that's another thing that the liberal activist media will focus on, that he's losing his base over this. They'll promote the daylights out of that part of it. And because they want the left, they want the independents to know that, and they want that to be, again, part of, you know, their attack on him. No doubt they will promote that.

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10: From ABC News, I'm Chuck Severson. There's a deal between the U.S. and Iran, but it's not a final big deal. It's announced on social media by President Trump and by Iran. A formal signing is next Friday. Though President Trump says the U.S. naval blockade of the Strait of Hormuz is lifted, that shipping lane is not open because mines have to be cleared until Friday. Iran's National Security Council says the war on all fronts, including Lebanon, will end immediately and permanently. It says negotiations for a final agreement, which includes nuclear issues, will be postponed until after the U.S. fulfills its obligations. ABC News White House correspondent Karen Travers.
11: There's no mention in the president's post about what was agreed to in terms of Iran's highly enriched uranium. This memo of understanding was aimed at reopening the strait to shipping traffic and then starting a period of further negotiations on Iran's nuclear program.
10: Long wait's over not only for the New York Knicks. Sunday night on ice.
12: They're going to clinch it appropriately with a total team effort and a shutout. The Carolina Hurricanes have won the Stanley Cup for the second time.
10: Carolina Hurricanes won their first Stanley Cup championship in 20 years Sunday night, beating the Vegas Golden Knights 3-0. A G7 economic summit in Evian, France, starting Monday, will include President Trump. At the White House Sunday night, a $60 million sponsor-covered UFC event, seven fights in an eight-sided wire mesh cage. Mr. Trump has a long friendship with UFC's chief and owns stock in its parent company. For more than 2 weeks, Albanians by the thousands in Tirana have been protesting. They oppose a planned luxury development on an environmentally sensitive stretch of coastline, a project linked to President Trump's son-in-law, Jared Kushner. The Russians launched a massive overnight missile attack on Ukraine's capital. You're listening to ABC News.
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10: 12 deaths in the crash of a small plane outside Butler, Missouri. Sunday morning, it crashed after taking off from the local airport to go skydiving.
15: Yeah, it absolutely is called nobody wants to have on any day. And, you know, we just want to reassure the public that there's nothing criminal that we can see.
10: Bates County Sheriff Chad Anderson, federal safety investigators are looking into it. Two helicopters collided over Rio de Janeiro Sunday morning and crashed, killing all six people aboard, firefighters say. What could move the markets this week from ABC's Dave Packer?
16: Monday, we'll get a reading on consumer spending with core retail sales for May. Now, analysts are expecting a lower number than last month. And on Wednesday, with a new Fed chair, the Federal Reserve Bank will have its latest closely watched announcement on interest rates.
10: Not only does the Mideast crisis send oil and gasoline prices higher, this could too, ABC's Jim Ryan.
17: Even soaring gas prices haven't quelled Americans' demand for travel, but now industry analysts expect inventories to run short this summer as U.S. refineries struggle to keep running close to their capacity.
10: Our Jim Ryan. Hey, did you hear what the Knicks Delta jetliner pilot and air traffic control said to each other after the championship win and the team was just about to take off for New York from San Antonio?
18: Tell those guys congratulations. Enjoy the moment.
19: Oh, they're enjoying it back there. You probably can hear them. They're having a good time, man. Yeah, we'll pass it on.
10: That from ATC.com. Chuck Sievertson, ABC News.
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0: Gary McNamara and Eric Harley talk about everything from politics to social issues and news of the day. 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
1: All across America, we are Red Eye Radio. He is Eric Harley and I'm Gary McNamara. Man, there were Dutch everywhere.
2: There's generally two kinds of people I can't stand. People who are intolerant of other people's cultures and the Dutch.
1: If it ain't Dutch, it ain't much. Yoast from the movie My Way. Excuse me, The Way.
2: Yeah.
1: I said My Way, The Way.
2: Yeah.
1: It's
2: but The Way. My Way was
1: the way.
2: Frank's story.
1: Yeah.
2: Yeah.
1: Frank Sinatra. Yeah. So... I'm up early on a Sunday. I always go shopping early on a Saturday or Sunday morning because nobody's in the store.
2: Yeah,
1: and
2: yeah.
1: You get everything. Well, I went in. I probably went in about 8:30, a little bit later than I wanted to. When I was in there, they were saying, "Oh, Gary, you missed the Dutch buses pulled up, not the double decker one that's all around Texas.
2: Yeah,
1: but a bunch of buses pulled up," and he said. They just all love it here. The Dutch just love Texas. Did you hear the one German tourist blown away? I'm like, how bad is it in Germany? Blown away by the Waffle House.
2: You know, we had a friend who came here from Germany, and she married an American citizen, and they were happy, and he unexpectedly passed away. So she stayed with us until she came back or had to go back to Germany. I mean, she was basically, kind of going to lose everything, but had to go back to Germany. And she just kept repeating, I don't want to, it's having lived in the U.S., for this period of time, and I don't remember if it was 1 or 2 years or what it was. I just don't know how I'll reassimilate.
1: Yeah.
2: And her mother, Oma, came over, cooked us schnitzel, actually, by hand in our own kitchen and the whole thing. And I just remember her being so sad having to go back to Germany because she said the way of life is just so different. We get spoiled, I guess, having lived here all of our lives. My sister lived in Germany for a few years, but my brother-in-law, her husband, was in the Air Force at the time, and she lived, I think it was, I don't know if it was Ramstein, where it was, but she, didn't really have, I don't remember too many comments, probably because she knew she was always going to be coming back to the U.S., but being impressed, now look, the Waffle House is impressive because
1: it's open.
2: You would have to go to the White House to get a better fight. So if you want a good one at like 2:30 a.m., just say these waffles suck. Just shout it out. Walk in.
1: It'd be better than any UFC fight.
2: Yeah. And Kid Rock will probably at some point be there magically throwing a punch.
1: I go into the supermarket. They're like, "Gary, you missed them. The Dutch were here. They came in a couple of buses."
2: Yeah.
1: And they wanted beer.
2: Well, now, of course they did.
1: Yeah. They don't sell beer until 10 a.m. They had to tell him they were so disappointed. He goes, "We disappointed the Dutch." They walked away. It was no beer
2: yet. You can sell beer by law at 7 a.m.
1: Yeah, they don't sell it.
2: At that store?
1: Right. They don't. That's their policy. They don't sell it till 10 a.m.
2: Wow. I've never tried. I haven't tried to buy beer in I don't know how long.
1: Well,
2: at 7 a.m.
1: I did have. I actually watched the USA game on Friday.
2: You did?
1: I watched the game.
2: You have to say match. Yeah.
1: Okay. See,
2: it's a soccer match.
1: Well, again, it's the third soccer game I've watched in 40 years.
2: Because all the people who
1: had
2: interest in soccer before Friday
1: will
2: correct you on it.
1: I watched Pele in 77, last game.
2: Exactly.
1: I watched the USA, with what's known as the sports broadcast.

0: Raw game.
1: Right.
0: The Brandi Chastain in USA against China back in 1999.
1: Right.
0: And then this is the third full game. Unless you kind of did watch, I said the one time when I was visiting my buddy Jerry and all of his friends from Great Britain were there and Liverpool was playing and something. I don't think we were there the whole game though. That was actually fun though, because they were so crazy and insane. It was very entertaining watching them, but I really view this as the third one that I've actually watched, but it was really exciting. I turned my surround sound speakers. I got a great surround sound system, just great. Mm-hmm. And you can adjust the back speakers exactly the way that you want. So I made it into a stadium sound and turned it loud, and then had a adult beverage light beer, 2.6 grams of carbs.
1: All right.
0: I'm more worried about the carbs in that beer than the alcohol.
1: Yeah.
0: But it was actually really fun to watch and interesting. I mean, I'm dying laughing that they're all of a sudden the camera pans, you know, they were panning to different people that were in the audience. You know, for example, you know, they showed Tom Cruise, you know, he was there. And then they panned to this other person. I went, no, it can't be. It can't be Justin Trudeau. It can't be. He told Canadians, don't vacation, don't go to the USA. That can't be Justin Trudeau, former Prime Minister of Canada. It was Justin Trudeau. And there he is, standing and clapping for an American goal. And Canada was playing the same day. He didn't go to the Canadian game.
1: Yeah.
0: Oh, my God, were Canadians furious about this.
1: Well,
0: you're the one that told us don't vacation in the USA. And there you are cheering for it was. Oh my gosh, it was so much fun.
1: While Trump was president.
0: While Trump was president, and his excuse was, well, my girlfriend, Katy Perry.
1: Yeah. Well, by the way, I have to use proper English here since we have so many Europeans in town. Whilst Trump was president.
0: Whilst.
1: I have to say that, gotta watch my English.
0: But it was actually, I mean, and I came away saying to myself, either Paraguay really stinks or the United States has a heck of a team, because it wasn't even close. 4-1. I know Germany won 7-1. Germany winning 7-1. Forgot who they even played.
1: Mm.
0: But I just saw the score because everybody goes, Germany won, all over social media.
1: Yeah.
0: You know, and
1: Plattner was cheering them on. Yeah. So that was weird. But expected.
0: Well, he must have cheered for the old Germany.
1: Right.
0: Yeah. Eric, you're wrong. East Germany doesn't exist anymore.
1: Well, he's hoping it'll come back. He's hoping they'll make a comeback. You know, with the way Putin's going.
0: But winning 7-1 is like a football team, you know, an American. Not, I'm not going to do this. Mm. Football,
1: uh-huh.
0: Which is what we play.
1: Yeah.
0: That's like the Dallas Cowboys winning 500-3.
1: Yeah.
0: Seriously, scoring seven. And even the United States scoring 4-1.
1: Yeah.
0: And they scored 3 goals. Then they scored with like 1 second left in the game. That was just, it was actually pretty interesting. But they're really, really good. I mean, they're really good. They're very, you know, whatever they do with their feet move the ball forward and pass.
1: Well, I just can't believe
0: it was really good.
1: I can't believe they're so lazy they don't just pick the ball up and run with it.
0: So,
1: I mean, they do all that running. They might as well just pick it up and run with it.
0: Oh, but that was just so funny. And just watching Canadians go crazy about it and go, Carney says he hates the United States, but all of his investments are in the United States. And look at Justin Trudeau. He told us not to vacation there. And there he is clapping with his American girlfriend. Is she American? Katy Perry? I'm guessing she is.
1: I don't know.
0: I have no idea.
1: I don't know.
0: I have no idea. I just, you know. The only thing I know Katy Perry from, I know she's popular. I probably have never listened to any of her songs, but I remember she did the Acne commercial for the Acne Prevention.
1: Yeah, she's American.
0: Okay. But they were cheering, and he's up. He's standing. Trudeau's up there standing, cheering, clapping. Wow. Yay! Go, go, go, U.S.
1: I guess we know who wears the pants in the family.
0: Oh, my gosh. What I really wanted to see is when they started cheering USA, USA, USA, USA, and they cheered it quite a bit.
1: Yeah.
0: I wanted to see the camera pan up to Justin Trudeau and have him clapping and saying USA.
1: Cheering USA.
0: I was like, please, please. I must admit, and this might have been, I don't know, maybe this is against some religious opinions, but I was almost praying, going, please, let me just have this for entertainment purposes, just for the show.
1: Just this one moment for me only.
0: And then I had to, then I had to appreciate what God did give me, which was Justin Trudeau standing and, yeah,
1: it's true.
0: No. Yay,
1: that,
0: USA!
1: That in and of itself was I don't know if it's a full blessing, but it definitely, yeah, that, a major day.
0: And it really did. It was like,
1: yeah.
0: So
1: I watched on Friday night a YouTube video on how to fix a refrigerator. It was riveting. I thought the guy had been defeated, and then he came back and got it fixed.
0: I hadn't planned on watching.
1: Yeah.
0: It was just, I was so busy Friday.
1: Uh-huh.
0: And I just, you know, by the time it got to be around 8 o'clock, I just crashed on the couch.
1: Yeah.
0: And I didn't even, it was like, all right, can I get to the refrigerator? All right, do I have a beer? Wow, I've got one of the 2.6 grams of carbs beer in the super, super light beer.
1: Yeah, right.
0: It's like, all right, let me just check out the game for a little. I mean, the pregame shows are so long. I mean, for everything now. I hate pregame and pregame shows. Postgame, you know, the reaction of the players is great, but just sitting there listening to the people talk about the game coming up and their predictions, I mean, and it goes on for hours, just like, I have no interest. Just show me the game. And so it was, like I said, it was fun. It was fun to watch. And I know the next time the USA plays is next Friday at 3 p.m. So we'll see whether that interferes with the signing of the peace deal.
1: Yeah. Listen, here's the thing. We were wrong because we have heard our sources say that President Trump insisted Iran put in the words pinky promise. And that gave me the confidence that I needed. That put me over the top on that one.
0: Look, paying attention to Mark Levin going, why don't they release the text? Why don't they release the text?
1: No, that's what I was looking for all day. Show me something.
0: Show me the text.
1: Show me something.
0: Because what it seems like here, it does seem like what we have here is the art of the Costanza deal.
1: Yeah.
0: And that's, if you know, the George Costanza negotiating for their pilot, where he went backwards.
1: Right.
0: Because if it's true, New York Post reported, other media reported it, what's going to happen is we stop the blockade. The Straits of Hormuz is open, and we give them $25 billion. We release $25 billion to them, which is the art of the Costanza deal, because the Strait of Hormuz was open before the war, and we had sanctions. We're going on at that time. So in essence, and we weren't allowing them to get their money beforehand. Now we're allowing them and opening it up for them to get money for something that we already had before the war began, which is negotiating backwards. It's at that initial deal. The rest of it, the nukes, missiles, proxies, none of that has yet to be negotiated. From what we're told, everything is okay. This is the, what do they call it? The memorandum of understanding, which is just a stall for Iran. You cannot negotiate with Iran. You cannot negotiate with these radical Islamists that run it. I want to know what we talked about last week, where even the president mentioned it. Oh, yeah, you know, we were trying to get weapons to the people, but forgot who. I can't think of it. Who took it? We talked about this last week. The group. I got mine blank.
1: He made the point they're making a sucker out of me.
0: Yeah.
1: You know, and I thought to myself, well, yeah, that's exactly what they're doing. And you're letting them do that. And don't be shocked if Iran commits some kind of attack or one of their proxies.
0: The Kurds. Jeez. Yeah.
1: The entire thing here is nothing. It's nothing. It means nothing. It doesn't matter what the language says. I'm curious to read it. Well, but it's only my curiosity. It means diddly and squat because Iran is not going to abide by any agreement. Everyone knows this. So nothing happened over the weekend, and nothing will happen whenever it's signed, whoever signs it. I say let Tim Walz sign it because it means nothing. This is 0.0. Some cheap attempt to get this off the table for the markets and energy prices until November 3rd. If November 4th he goes in, takes out the regime, and takes all of their uranium, again, I'll say well played. I don't expect that to happen.
0: And all of it will be, you know, every little bit will be based on, every little thing will be based on, okay, open up for more money, open up for more money.
1: Yep.
0: But the fact is, if they get $25 billion, it's the fact that we are negotiating for something that we already had before the war.
1: Right.
0: And this is how we start it. And anybody is confident that this is going to be a deal that the Iranians will abide by.
1: Right.
0: We are Red Eye Radio.
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0: We are Right Radio. He's Eric Cronin. I'm Gary McNamara. Good morning. And then when you look at it over the weekend, I mean, just the preamble to the announcement of this memorandum of understanding, which is not a deal.
1: Yeah.
0: Right. And the part of the deal to begin with is, the art of the Costanza deal, because from what it seems, the New York Post and others reporting, we're releasing from the sanctions about $25 billion to them to open up the Strait of Hormuz, and we are lifting the blockade then immediately.
1: Yeah, right.
0: Which ensures they get more money for what we already had before the war began. And then him going after Israel for defending themselves. Now this president is chastising Israel when they are attacked.
1: Well, and my question is, after the signing, if Israel's attacked, do they sit and do nothing? And is he going to go after them after the signing?
0: Yeah.
1: What do you do then?
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5: ABC News, I'm Chuck Sievertson. A deal announced by the U.S. and Iran ends the war on all fronts, including Lebanon, but no word about it resolving Iran's nuclear issues. Formal signing is Friday, though President Trump says the U.S. naval blockade of the Strait of Hormuz is lifted. It's not open till Friday because mines have to be cleared. Iran says negotiations for a final agreement are ahead. The New York Knicks waited 53 years for an NBA championship. Sunday night on the ice, the Carolina Hurricanes won their first Stanley Cup championship in 20 years, beating the Vegas Golden Knights 3-0. Jordan Staal crowned the NHL's MVP.
6: It's amazing. This is something I've been going after ever since we got the first one. I mean, you would want to win it again and again and again. And what a feeling, what a battle the boys were grinding today.
5: 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Mr. Trump friends with UFC's chief. This is ABC News.
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8: WPBF Channel 25 weather forecast for your Sunday. Rain in the forecast, thunderstorms actually, 65% chance of that with a high of 90 and a low of 77. As we kick off the work week on Monday, more thunderstorms expected with a high of 91 and a low of 76. NASA, check your weather. WPBF Channel 25.
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1: And I'm Gary McNamara along with Eric Harley. 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
1: So over the weekend, the administration, you know, I was reading National Review, Jeffrey Blair talking about, you know, Trump has become comical now on Truth Social.
2: Yeah.
1: You know, the back and forth. You know, they're playing us for suckers. It's like, well, no, they're playing you for a sucker.
2: Right.
1: You're the one. I mean, the buck stops with you. You're the commander in chief. It's your people that are negotiating and doing this. And then going after Israel, as you had a few times when they've been attacked, and then saying, well, it wasn't much. Nobody died. Well, you didn't say that with the helicopter attack.
2: Right.
1: You went right back in again.
2: Right.
1: And so we've gone to the point of the president defending Israel and even saying in the Truth Social, I mean, this is what's comical about it. Israel has a right to defend itself, but not if it's insignificant. It's like you're shooting missiles. When you shoot missiles, your intent is to kill people.
2: Yes.
1: If you don't, it doesn't mean you sit there and go, no, we're going to wait until you get us. I mean, this is absolutely, you've got so many of the president's loyal supporters that are just going, what the hell is this about?
2: Well, because it's the Alvin Bragg approach. Well, you know, if you don't harm anybody during the robbery, we'll go light on you.
1: I mean, it's mind-boggling. And like I said, the first thing, if this is all true and they haven't denied it, and the fact is, as most Trump supporters who are saying what the hell's going on here have said, give us the text.
2: Yeah.
1: Let us see what's in it.
2: Yeah.
1: Because you had Hegseth out there yesterday saying, you know, well, no, they're going to get rid of their nuclear weapons. They've agreed. What does that mean, they've agreed? I don't care whether they've agreed. What is your verification process? Well, that's all going to be negotiated in the future once we get the Strait of Hormuz open, remove our blockade, and release $25 billion has been reported. It could be more, it could be less, you know, to the Iranians.
2: Yeah.
1: Well, then you're negotiating backwards, because the Straits of Hormuz were open before this.
2: Right.
1: So you're negotiating backwards on this, and you're attacking Israel. And then when I saw this was this early Sunday or was it? It was Meet the Press. Mm. When I saw this from J.D. Vance, you just went, wow, they're lost. Listen to this here, J.D. Vance. Mm. All right.
3: Kristen, this is how wars ultimately get settled. If you go back to World War II, if you go back to World War I, if you go back to every major conflict in human history, they all end with some kind of negotiation.
1: And you had Trump supporters that have backed him initially on the goals of the war going, what the hell is J.D.? Either J.D. Vance is completely ignorant, if you don't know that about World War II, how that ended. You're either lying, or you're completely, totally ignorant. And if you plan to be president, you probably should know how World War II ended.
2: You know, you And in defending this, the problem is, especially defending it with those particular words, you're doing more damage. You start bringing up, conjuring the question from everybody. And right now, more importantly, your base is part of that everybody, asking, what are you doing? Who's running this show? Who's doing this and believing this is a good idea? We started strong. We killed the Ayatollah who had been at the head of the regime for the longest time. We take him out and reportedly wounded his son. And then all of a sudden, we're on our knees? What the hell? I don't get it at all. Again, if November 4th, we get, and you'll know because the president will come out after we actually do the deed like he did that time, and he'll make a speech. This is what we did because they didn't abide by the agreement or whatever. Then I'll look at it and go, okay. I don't know if I can say well played because nobody's buying it. If the play would be try and settle things in the market so politically you're not doing any harm. But if you're giving them any upper hand here, which I believe you are, because there's no telling what they'll do through their proxies now that they're getting $25 billion. When are they getting the $25 billion? That's a hell of a lot of money. That's,
1: Well, I mean, the Iranians were saying it was $300 billion, so it's apparently somewhere...
2: Right.
1: It's apparently somewhere in between. But the fact is, you know, reading here from Jeffrey Blair in a National Review, by Iran's own understanding, it's been publicly at war with the United States since the founding of the Islamic Republic. The regime's slogan is quite literally death to America, and people have convinced themselves that it's mere performative rhetoric, perhaps because to admit otherwise would be to admit that we lack persuasive options when we face the religious realities of the Middle East. Anyway, you cannot deal with these people. They are ideologically harmful to everything America and American foreign policy, what we stand for, far beyond Israel. Remember, in the political cosmology of the Iranian regime, America is the great Satan. Israel is the little Satan, a mere cat's paw of the true evil. As Donald Trump himself, with almost perverse historical irony, once noted during a different administration, the Iranians never won a war, but they never lost a negotiation. Which is precisely why I said from the start of the Iran war it was going to be a titanic error. Nobody wanted or was prepared for a regime change war. And what that would have entailed in terms of American military commitment abroad. And that's the only way you solve this problem.
2: Yep.
1: And by the way, we said this from the very beginning, if his intent was, because that's what he put out in that 8-minute speech.
2: Yeah.
1: And as we said over and over again, what you do is you don't make a deal. You just keep hitting and killing everybody in whatever regime takes over.
2: Well, and then over the weekend, he's complimenting this version of the regime, saying this group is actually much better to deal with, saying that the group that Obama dealt with, you know, they were, you know, whatever, and this group is much better to deal with. And I'm thinking to myself, well, what happened to unconditional surrender?
1: Well, and just the day before, he was saying he was being played for a sucker by the Iranians.
2: Well,
1: and, I mean, he's all over place.
2: And if you come out and you admit you were trying to get arms through the Kurds to the people of Iran, then you wanted regime change. And then this weekend, hey, they're the best people to deal with.
1: Yeah.
2: Huh?
1: And what kind of cluster happened there?
2: I don't know. I don't know.
1: Yeah.
2: Because there's the thing is, you're not going to have, you're handing arms to the citizens of Iran who have been killed on the streets by the regime. Many of their family members have. and you want them to, here you go. Go get them. How in the world is that supposed to work?
1: The regime has thoroughly murdered and imprisoned many domestic dissidents. Recall, it was the IRGC massacres in the streets of Tehran that first drove Trump to publicly promise the Iranian people that help was on the way. It had survived the assassination of nearly the entire original leadership cadre, yet maintained political and ideological continuity. Only revolution or civil war is going to remove the regime now, and they will be hankering for revenge against us. We might as well just speak the hard truth. An ill-considered war of choice looks likely to leave America as well as the global economy in a worse position than it was when it began. I'm tired of withholding my judgment. That's one reason both Trump and the Iranians prefer extended negotiations so they can delay the verdict and claim the jury is still out.
2: Yeah.
1: It's an incredibly bitter pill to swallow, and I won't force it down anyone else's throat. But however long this circus of talks and terms continues, the inescapable fact is that America is negotiating the particulars of our resignation in a war Donald Trump started without a plan to finish it. Well, to me, the plan to finish it was keep taking out the regime. You don't make a deal. You keep taking out the regime. You keep everything in place. You keep taking out the regime. Every time they build up, you take it out because that's what you have to do. You don't. It's like an election. You always enter an election as if you're 20 points down. You never walk into any war. Well, we're going to have this thing done in 4 or 5 weeks and everything will be moved. And then our hope is that the Iranian people will then be able to get out there and take over their own country.
2: Mm-hmm.
1: And then they were saying they weren't talking about regime change. Of course they were. But don't. Yeah. But that's the point. Don't gaslight people.
2: Right.
1: Don't tell people stuff that they know is false.
2: Well, because
1: especially when you're at war.
2: If you take away their nuclear ability by getting all of their uranium in our possession, you still haven't taken their ability to fund their proxies. In fact, through a deal like that and through this deal, you've given them the ability. They still have the uranium as far as we know. I don't know of any, you know, we haven't seen the text of the deal. They're going to hand it over? Are the Pakistanis going to go in and take it? Where does it go? Because two things have to happen. And again, let's say that's part of the deal. You're still going to have them as part of the game in terms of having funding for their proxies. They're still a threat. And as long as the regime is in power, you're not going to win this. You're not. Politically, this is going to look like a bungled operation from beginning to end. And I didn't think, I never would have said, the night after we bombed their nuke sites, and then following that, we took out the Ayatollah. I never would have thought it would be here just months later. My gosh. What the hell?
1: I know.
2: I mean, what the Iranian people, I think they were expecting American boots on the ground. I think they were expecting, oh, they're going to come in and take out the regime, so we're no longer under threat. I think they were hoping that. If they weren't thinking that, they were certainly hoping that. That's not going to happen. You're not going to do that. A few months, we're less than 150 days from election time. You're not going to do that.
1: Not going to happen.
2: And now they know you're not going to do that because you've got a deal.
1: Right. And your leverage is you're going to take out the regime, and they don't believe you're going to do it. So you have no leverage.
2: None.
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0: We are Red Eye Radio. He's Eric Carly, and I'm Gary McNamara. The other thing is, too, if they would have signed it electronically or whatever, that'd be one thing. But are they going to have a ceremony in Switzerland on Friday? Are United States representatives going to be taking pictures with members of the Iranian Revolutionary Guard? Huh.
1: They're going to be shaking hands?
0: Yeah.
1: With the Iranians?
0: I mean, it's just, Mr. Trump, you've blown the mind. Just go on social media. Look at all the totally credible conservatives and supporters of the president going, I hope this is, please just give us the text of this whole thing. Because what we hear right now, and you're not denying it, does not sound good at all.
2: Nope.
0: In fact, you're negotiating backwards.
2: Yep.

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9: From ABC News. I'm Sherry Preston. Stock futures are up and oil prices are down after the announcement of a peace deal between the U.S. and Iran. It is expected to be signed Friday in Switzerland and will reopen the Strait of Hormuz, as well as lift America's blockade of Iran. But as we hear from ABC's Karen Hua in Washington, this is a two-month ceasefire and there are major issues to be hammered out.
10: The fate of Iran's nuclear program, a major red line for both parties, appears to still be unresolved. Officials say the deal would include a 60-day ceasefire during which there would be further nuclear negotiations. But the president telling the New York Times that should those talks fail, he would restart strikes on Iran or make the U.S., quote, the guardian of the Middle East in return for 20% of the region's revenues.
9: President Trump right now on his way to the G7 summit in Switzerland. ABC's Rachel Scott is in Geneva.
11: President Trump had been publicly urging our allies to get more involved in this conflict, but all of them have refused, expressing frustration with the war. Protesters already clashing with police here in Geneva ahead of the summit. Some altercations turning violent, police firing tear gas. France, which is hosting the summit, is hoping to ease tensions with the U.S. and project unity. Also invited to this year's summit, Ukrainian President Volodymyr Zelensky. He spoke spoke with President Trump by phone. They will be meeting.
9: Overnight, Russia launching new attacks on Ukraine. At least 10 people killed in several cities. The attacks also setting a centuries-old religious site on fire. Investigators in Missouri are looking for the cause of a deadly plane crash that killed 12 people. Bates County Sheriff Chad Anderson.
12: The plane took off, and then at that point, it went down. We're not sure exactly anything beyond that.
9: All 12 people aboard the skydiving plane were killed. Great Britain has just announced a ban on anyone under 16 from using social media. And on the ice.
13: The Carolina Hurricanes have won the Stanley Cup for the second
9: time. The Carolina Hurricanes beating the Vegas Golden Knights 3-0 in Game 6 of the Stanley Cup title to take the title. You're listening to ABC News.
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11: Good morning, everybody. Hope you're off to a great start. We're going to see a daytime high today of about 93 degrees, but we're going to feel like the triple digits out there. So hot, humid, a chance of afternoon showers and storms, as is typical for the wet season. We're going to be stuck in this pattern for the next few days across South Florida. I'm WPBF 25 First Warning meteorologist Sandra Shaw.
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0: on America in the Morning. It's 7 past. After weeks of promises that a peace deal was close, the White House, Iranian leaders, and Pakistani intermediates have confirmed a peace deal has been reached between the U.S. and Iran that will end military action. From Washington, our John Stolness has the story.
1: The president announced the deal had been completed on social media first. The Iranians confirmed through their National Security Council that they had finalized a memorandum of understanding with the U.S. The deal would reopen the Strait of Hormuz, as Trump noted in his social media post, in which he wrote, quote, "Ships of the world, start your engines. Let the oil flow." Vice President J.D. Vance on Fox News said the deal does two main things.
2: The immediate opening of the Straits of Hormuz and, of course, the lifting of the naval blockade that we've had on Iran along with it. The number two thing that it means is that Iran will never have a nuclear weapon, and not just pursue a nuclear weapon, but procure or try to buy a nuclear weapon as well.
1: He touted the deal as a success for America and the Middle East.
2: If the Iranians comply with his deal, it is going to fundamentally transform the Middle East for the next 50 years. It's going to end the war. It's going to make the Middle East more investable. It's going to mean a lot of prosperity, lower energy prices for the American people.
1: Both sides will meet in Geneva on Friday to sign the agreement. It's unclear who in the Trump administration will attend. On ABC's This Week, former President Barack Obama was doubtful this agreement will surpass the one his administration reached with Iran over their nuclear program.
3: Any agreement that arises is going to be significantly different or a significant improvement from the deal that we had in the first place and had worked for a long stretch of time.
1: Democratic Senator Jack Reed on Fox News Sunday, critical of the price being paid to reopen the Strait of Hormuz.
4: Reuters is reporting that part of the deal is $24 billion in sanctions relief to the Iranians. So this is not a we win and you do what we say. This is how can we open up the straits? What will it cost us?
1: Iran's Supreme National Security Council said the agreement also called for an end to Israeli strikes in Lebanon. Over the weekend, Trump urged Israeli Prime Minister Benjamin Netanyahu not to launch offensive measures in order to avoid scuttling the deal. It's believed talks over Iran's nuclear program will dominate negotiations during a 60-day ceasefire, as well as whether to lift sanctions against the Iranian regime. John Stolness, Washington.
0: President Trump will be leaving Washington and is heading to the G7 summit in France after marking his 80th birthday by watching UFC fights on the South Lawn of the White House. More from correspondent Rich Johnson.
5: The president announced the event last month.
6: We're having a big fight.
5: Complete with an octagon surrounded by 4,000 seats on the South Lawn of the White House and a free viewing party on the Ellipse.
6: They're going to have, I guess, anywhere from 75 to 100,000 people.
5: The protests were nearly immediate, but were rebuffed by the White House and even a federal judge who rejected a last-minute suit to block the fights. But then there was the weather and the Weather Channel, which posted a fight-specific forecast predicting thunderstorms, heavy downpours, and wind gusts. UFC CEO Dana White was having none of it at Friday's weigh-in.
7: I'm sick and tired of hearing about the weather now and all the other surrounding this event. We are fighting on Sunday night on the White House lawn, no matter what.
5: And the official White House Rapid Response X account blasted the forecasters, saying that celebrating America's unmatched greatness after 250 years apparently doesn't sit well with the friendless loser, referring to the Weather Channel's headline writer. Responding to that response, California Governor Gavin Newsom said, "Imagine being triggered by the weather." And then there was a different tone set Friday at the weigh-in by one of the fighters, Josh Hokett. He staggered to the scale as the big manual scale was adjusted and explained his condition.
8: So what? Maybe I was drinking last night. Who wouldn't be? I have a giant black man that wants to knock me out.
5: I'm Rich Johnson.
0: It's 12 after. A dozen people killed in a skydiving accident. The latest when America in the Morning continues after these messages.
9: 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He really wanted us to be taken care of if something happened.

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4: Welcome back to America in the Morning, the Monday forecast from AccuWeather.com meteorologist Matt Rindy.
5: A tropical disturbance moving through the western Gulf of America will expand moisture into the southern U.S., and this is going to cause widespread showers and thunderstorms from Texas through Louisiana and continuing through southern Alabama as it interacts with a frontal boundary draped across the region. Rain from these storms will have the potential for flash flooding, especially in the afternoon into tonight. Additionally, AccuWeather Hurricane experts are monitoring this feature for possible development into the midweek. Outside of the heavier rain, there'll be scattered afternoon thunderstorms through western Texas into New Mexico, as well as southern Colorado and eastern Arizona. Some of these storms in eastern New Mexico could contain gusty winds and hail. Also, there'll be some scattered afternoon thunderstorms farther east into Georgia and Florida, and a few of these storms could also have some drenching rainfall. Farther to the north, high pressure will encompass a large area from the central plains around Kansas and Oklahoma, northward to southern South Dakota, into Iowa, and then farther east through the Tennessee Valley, into the Carolinas, as well as the Great Lakes, Middle Atlantic, and Northeast. It'll be a cooler day for mid-June for a lot of places, with clouds and sun. We'll have highs in the 60s, 70s, and 80s for most, though still a few low 90s in the eastern Carolinas. And the front providing this cooler weather will also lead to some showers through eastern New England to start the day before shifting eastward. Another storm will dive southward from Canada into the north central U.S. from North Dakota into Minnesota and northern South Dakota. That's the weather across America. It's going to be a pleasant day in Detroit, Michigan, with sunshine and a high of 72. Las Vegas, Nevada continues its heat streak with sunny skies and a high of 107. That's the nation's weather. I'm AccuWeather.com meteorologist Matt Rindy.
4: 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Just search America in the Morning in your favorite listening app. It's 16 after. The Missouri State Highway Patrol says all 12 people on board a skydiving plane that crashed in Butler, Missouri over the weekend died in that incident. Correspondent Clayton Neville reports.
6: 11 passengers and one pilot said to have been killed in the crash after a private skydiving plane operated by Skydive Kansas City crashed just after takeoff from Butler Memorial Airport in Butler, Missouri.
7: The plane took off and then at that point it went down. We're not sure exactly anything beyond that.
6: Bates County, Missouri Sheriff Chad Anderson.
7: The investigation is going to be handled by the NTSB and the FAA.
6: The plane took off around 11:30 Sunday morning, and it went down near Business Interstate I-49, about 60 to 65 miles south of Kansas City. The sheriff said the plane was a single-engine turboprop configured for skydiving.
7: We want to be very clear. This is not a commercial airliner that has crashed. It's a local airplane. that took off from our local airport. It's been here. It's not something that travels. It's not a commercial airline, and that's important to know. So
6: witnesses say the plane struggled to ascend. It made a sharp left turn and then crashed into a field near the airport, landing nose first and catching fire. The exact cause of the crash still under investigation. I'm Clayton Neville.
4: Officials in Southwest Virginia say one person is dead, 22 others hurt after a large tent collapsed during an outdoor church service over the weekend. Correspondent Julie Walker reports.
8: A Virginia church's 20th anniversary celebration ends in tragedy after the large tent the event was being held in collapses, killing one person and injuring nearly two dozen others. A spokesperson for Bedford County says heavy rain, lightning, and strong winds tore through Moneta Friday as the Eastlake Community Church was holding its outdoor service. Officials say 11 people were taken to the hospital, 11 others had minor injuries and were treated at the scene. A senior pastor at the church says he had just walked up to the stage to tell the group to go to their cars when a gust of wind picked up the tent. State Representative Eric Zare says the community will get through this.
9: This community wants the Eastlake family to know that our hearts are with you and our prayers are for you through this tragedy.
8: The church says it will be holding a special service at its Roanoke campus. I'm Julie Walker.
4: 18 after. A trillionaire and multimillionaire investor employees. A look back at Friday's initial public offering of SpaceX when America in the Morning continues after these messages.
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4: Welcome back. You're with America in the Morning. Since we last left you on Friday, a trillionaire has been created. That and more news from Wall Street. Here's CNBC's Jessica Ettinger.
16: Wall Street opens this morning after a winning week for stocks and the biggest initial public offering ever, SpaceX. Shares in the 25-year-old company were offered to the public at $135 apiece. They opened this morning at $161, up 19% in one day. There was record buying on Friday by retail investors. These are everyday people, individuals who got in. Here's what it sounded like with CNBC's Seema Modi on the Morgan Stanley trading floor.
17: Getting ready, folks. Let's listen in. Let's listen in. It says 150. This is an IPO that raised $75 billion. Again, the price that it priced at was 135. It's open for trade at 150. a lot of energy in the room. You can tell that there is applause, excitement, hugs, smiles. I mean, there are a lot of employees who started here day one in 2002. And so they've been waiting for this moment. I spoke to two engineers here who said they didn't even, their compensation package was 100% equity. They didn't even have any salary. So for them, this is the moment. They actually get to make it big.
16: SpaceX is ticker symbol SPCX. Elon Musk is now the first trillionaire.
18: His total net worth as we have it right now is over $1.1 trillion. So Elon Musk is worth more than the next five richest billionaires in the world combined. His personal fortune is larger than the GDPs of Sweden, Ireland, or Taiwan.
16: CNBC's wealth reporter Robert Frank. Now, SpaceX president and COO Gwen Shotwell spoke with CNBC just hours before the debut. She sees SpaceX in the long term.
19: 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So I look at ourselves as an infrastructure company.
16: Today, SpaceX shares will be added to the NASDAQ index. Investors also watching the U.S.-Iran peace deal situation, the price of oil. They're also gearing up for tomorrow's start of the first two-day Fed meeting with President Trump's pick, Kevin Warsh, as the new chairman. The Fed is expected to hold interest rates steady on Wednesday when an announcement comes. Also this week, the Paramount-Warner Brothers Discovery merger has won approval from the Department of Justice. That happened late last Friday, and investors will be parsing that out. And this week may be a little light in terms of Wall Streeters showing up for work because the U.S. Open Golf Championship is in Southampton, New York, round one on Thursday. On today's watch list, we get some earnings from Dave and Buster's. We find out how the home builders are feeling about the economy and their business. And the G7 summit begins in France.
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0: It's 26 after. This is America in the Morning. Former Senate Majority Leader and current Kentucky Senator Mitch McConnell was rushed to a hospital Sunday morning. No details were released about McConnell's status, but his spokesman, David Popp, released a statement saying McConnell is receiving excellent care. The 84-year-old senior senator has faced several health issues in recent years. In December 2024, McConnell fell during a Republican lunch and hurt his wrist. Less than a year before that, he suffered a concussion and broken rib during a fall at a dinner in a Washington, D.C. hotel. And a month before, he fell during a trip to Helsinki, Finland. The longtime senator from Kentucky stepped down from his Senate leadership in 2024 and announced last year that he would not seek re-election. His term in the Senate ends at the end of the year. America in the Morning continues. A number of urgent recalls were issued Sunday. The Food and Drug Administration is ordering back an Alfredo sauce sold in more than 40 states due to potential salmonella contamination, and a popular antidepressant prescribed globally is being recalled across the U.S. because it may contain a cancer-causing substance. Correspondent Donna Warder reports on a multi-state outbreak of infant botulism from an organic baby formula that so far has sent three little ones to the hospital.
1: Nara Organics is recalling its organic baby formula after a multi-state outbreak of infant botulism. The product is sold nationwide in Target stores and online. Federal authorities say three babies became ill in April and May in California, Pennsylvania, and Washington after ingesting Nara Organics' whole milk organic powdered infant formula. The Food and Drug Administration says the children were hospitalized and given FDA-approved treatment for infant botulism. Botulism is rare, but serious. It's caused by bacteria that produce a toxin in the gut. I'm Donna Warder.
0: America in the Morning for Monday, June 15th, 2026 is produced by Jeff McKay. I'm John Trout. This is Westwood One.
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7: ABC News, I'm Sherry Preston. President Trump touting what he says is a great peace deal with Iran.
8: Trump saying that he ordered the immediate removal of the United States naval blockade on Iranian ports. He says the strait will reopen entirely and toll-free after the deal is signed later this week, saying, ships of the world, start your engines. Let the oil flow. Iranian officials confirming the deal, which is set to be signed in Switzerland on Friday. Vice President J.D. Vance is expected to attend.
7: ABC's Karen Wong.
8: ABC News, Washington.
7: Iran has promised to discuss the fate of its nuclear program over the next 60 days. The president celebrating his 80th birthday with UFC cage fights on the White House lawn. Now he's headed to the G7 summit in the French Alps. A large-scale Russian attack targeting one of Ukraine's most significant religious landmarks, a sacred place for Ukrainians and those in the Russian Orthodox Church. Joining several countries worldwide, Britain banning social media for kids. This is ABC News.
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0: This is America in the Morning from Westwood One. Coming up this half hour.
12: The Secretary of War denies there's a munitions crisis. I'm Clayton Neville.
13: The Knicks win their first NBA title since 1973.
14: Let's go, Knicks!
13: I'm Julie Walker.
0: President Trump makes a deal with Iran to be signed to later this week. The president's name removed from the Kennedy Center and a renewal of FISA now being tied to the Save America Act voting bill.
15: Cyber scammers selling soccer seats. I'm the new old tech guy, Chuck Palm.
16: The debut of Elon Musk's SpaceX was a big success on Wall Street. I'm Ed Donahue.
17: What do we have to look forward to in theaters for the rest of the summer? I'm Kevin Carr.
0: Back after these messages.
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24: Good morning, everybody. Hope you're off to a great start. We're going to see a daytime high today of about 93 degrees, but we're going to feel like the triple digits out there. So hot, humid, a chance of afternoon showers and storms, as is typical for the wet season. We're going to be stuck in this pattern for the next few days across South Florida. I'm WPBF 25 First Warning meteorologist Sandra Shaw.
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0: Welcome back. This is America in the Morning with the nation's Monday outlook. Here's AccuWeather.com meteorologist Matt Rindy.
25: A tropical feature slowly moving northward in the western Gulf of America will continue to expand moisture into the southern U.S., and this is going to cause widespread showers and thunderstorms from Texas through Louisiana and continuing into southern Alabama as it interacts with a frontal boundary draped across the region. Rain from these storms will have the potential for flash flooding, especially in the afternoon into tonight. Additionally, AccuWeather hurricane experts are monitoring this feature for possible development in the midweek. Regardless of development, this is going to continue to spread moisture into the Gulf Coast states with heavy rainfall continuing. Outside of the heavier rain, there will be some scattered afternoon thunderstorms in western Texas into New Mexico, as well as southern Colorado and eastern Arizona. Some of the storms in eastern New Mexico could have gusty winds and hail. There will also be some scattered afternoon thunderstorms farther east into Georgia and Florida, and a few of those storms could have heavier rain. And then farther north, high pressure is going to encompass a large area from the central plains around Kansas and Oklahoma, northward to southern South Dakota, into Iowa, and then farther east through the Tennessee Valley into the Carolinas, as well as the Great Lakes, Mid-Atlantic, and Northeast. It'll be a cooler day for mid-June for a lot of places with sun and clouds. We'll have highs mostly in the 60s, 70s, and 80s, though still in the low 90s in the eastern Carolinas. The front is providing this cooler weather is going to cause some showers through eastern New England, mainly this morning, before shifting northeastward. Another storm will dive out of Canada into north-central U.S. from North Dakota into Minnesota and northern South Dakota with some showers and thunderstorms, and it's going to remain hot in the west with sunshine. That's the nation's weather. I'm MacuWeather.com meteorologist Matt Rindy.
0: 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The U.S. and Iran agree to a framework extending their ceasefire for 60 days with a formal signing ceremony now expected Friday and nuclear talks to follow. The agreement says soon after it's signed, the U.S. will lift its blockade of Iranian ports and Iran will reopen the Strait of Hormuz to all shipping after the mines they laid are removed. Iran announced that Lebanon is also included in the deal, covering the fighting between Israel and Hezbollah, which flared up over the weekend. Also on the table, sanctions relief for Iran and the unfreezing of billions of dollars in Iranian assets. Correspondent Luke Garrett reports on how we arrived here.
1: The U.S. and Iran appear to be close to a deal to end the war and open the Strait of Hormuz. Here's what to know. Pakistan's prime minister said on Saturday that a deal is closer than ever before. Pakistan is preparing for an electronic signing of the agreement, followed by technical level talks. Part of the deal includes provisions for Iran's nuclear program. Iran's foreign minister has said that terms of the dealing with the program would be finalized in the 60 days after the initial agreement is signed. Iran's nuclear program has been a key point of division. The US and Israel fear it could lead to an atomic weapon, a main reason their leaders cited for going to war. Tehran has insisted its nuclear efforts are for peaceful purposes. The deal will also include provisions for opening the Strait of Hormuz, the vital shipping lane that's closure has disrupted global energy supplies. Three regional officials have also said the deal is expected to include the phased lifting of sanctions on Iran and the release of frozen Iranian assets.
2: One regime is gone, another regime is gone, we're dealing with the third. Pieces of it, because some of them are gone too. And I find them, I think, how can you have a stronger regime change than that, you know?
1: But uncertainty remains over key details, and previous declarations of a breakthrough have failed to materialize. What will happen to Lebanon in any deal also remains unclear.
0: There's Luke Garrett reporting. The U.S. Defense Secretary is denying that there is a munitions crisis as the war with Iran could be coming to an end. Correspondent Clayton Neville reports.
3: Secretary of War Pete Hegseth claims the U.S. is not facing a shortage of weapons stockpiles. Those were his claims on Sunday during CBS's Face the Nation. Host Margaret Brennan asked Hegseth if he's in favor of allowing Ukraine to produce their own Patriot missile interceptors. His reply was that America's stockpiles are great and only getting stronger. Brennan then brought up an ammunition shortage.
4: There is a crisis with those stockpiles
6: right now in private industry.
4: That is a manufacturing story
6: that the media wants to peddle. And ultimately, our stockpiles are great, and they're only get stronger because of the way this president has.
4: You testified under oath that it would take years to rebuild.
6: It was the Biden administration that gave away munitions to the. You don't have to read back to me what I testified.
3: Here's some of that congressional testimony when Hegseth was pressed by Senator Mark Kelly.
14: I mean, months and years.
6: Last years.
14: I mean, we're building new plants in real time.
6: So just to replace what we have expended.
14: I said months.
6: And then you said years.
14: Both, it depends on the weapon system.
3: The secretary reiterated with CBS.
6: Some munitions take more time than others. We've got lots of them. We're building more than ever before. The Biden administration gave away hundreds of billions to Ukraine. And so President Trump had to refill, and he has. And we have in real time.
3: Brennan asked if the U.S. is open to co-production of interceptors with Ukraine.
6: Ultimately, we've worked with them, and Ukraine is buying munitions that Europe pays for. And it's great to see Europe finally step up and pay for those.
3: Senator Kelly was also on CBS's Face the Nation yesterday, and he said there is a stockpile shortage.
26: Because this president got our country into this without a strategic goal, without a plan, without a timeline. And because of that, we've expended a lot of munitions. The munitions are depleted. You may have seen me ask the Secretary of Defense this question about how long it's going to take to replenish. We're talking about years.
3: I'm Clayton Neville.
0: It's been both a euphoric and dangerous weekend in New York City after the Knicks won their first championship in 53 years. The NYPD reported over five dozen arrests, five buses set on fire, four stabbings, and a shooting as tens of thousands of people mobbed the streets in celebration. Correspondent Julie Walker reports that the Knicks party in New York will continue through Thursday when the team receives a ticker tape parade through the Canyon of Heroes.
13: The Knicks win their first NBA title since 1973, beating the Spurs 94-90 in Game 5 of the NBA Finals Saturday in San Antonio. Jalen Brunson setting a Knicks record for points in a Finals Championship game, 45, and helping erase a double-digit deficit.
5: Words can't describe it, but I'll say I put a lot of time and effort into trying to be the best player I can be to try and help a team win.
13: Coach Mike Brown in his first season with the team.
7: To have the fans that we have in New York City and be able to bring home a championship after all these years is absolutely amazing.
13: For the Spurs, Dylan Harper scoring 25, Victor Wembanyama 19, but the Knicks taking the series 4-1.
8: Honestly, my heart stopped. I was literally shaking. Insane. No words. Speechless.
9: Let's go, Knicks! Let's go, Knicks!
13: Celebrations for the Knicks' first NBA title in 53 years turned to chaos and violence across New York City Saturday night, with police making at least 63 arrests. In Midtown Manhattan, rowdy fans were smashing windows on police cars, climbing scaffolding, light poles, and even trying to hitch a ride on a moving fire truck. Police say they lit several buses on fire that were being used to transport people from Manhattan to MetLife Stadium for the World Cup games. In Times Square, one person was shot and had to be taken by police car to the hospital because the ambulance could not get through. At least four people were stabbed or slashed in the mayhem. Meanwhile, the city will officially celebrate the Knicks on Thursday with a parade and City Hall ceremony. I'm Julie Walker.
0: It's 17 till. When we return on America in the Morning, careful of where you buy that World Cup ticket. You may be benefiting a Chinese cybercrime gang. That and more when America in the Morning continues after these messages.
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0: It's 15 till. Welcome back. This is America in the Morning. I'm John Trout. A large blue and white tarp hangs over the front facade of the Kennedy Center in Washington, D.C., where President Trump's name once adorned the building above the name of John F. Kennedy. The Justice Department filed a certification in federal court 1 hour before a judge's Saturday noon deadline that said President Trump's name has been removed from all physical signage on the building. Trump's name has already been removed from the Kennedy Center's website and YouTube page. The government announced on Sunday that the Kennedy Center is establishing a new endowment in President Trump's name to support previously existing private endowments and its $257 million in federal funding. The president will retain his role as chairman of the board of the Kennedy Center. America in the Morning continues. President Trump says a U.S. strike has killed the head of the notorious Tren de Aragua gang. Correspondent Donna Warder reports.
1: President Donald Trump says a swift and lethal kinetic U.S. strike has killed Hector Guerrero Flores, also known as Nino Guerrero, the infamous leader of the Tren de Aragua gang. Video provided by the U.S. Department of Defense shows the strike on a building, which then explodes. Defense Secretary Pete Hegseth posted on X that the strike occurred earlier in the week on a Tren de Aragua compound in Venezuela. U.S. Attorney Jay Clayton says Tren de Aragua is responsible for countless acts of violence, extortion and drug trafficking in North America, South America, and Europe. Donna Warder, Washington.
0: An American-based construction company is in hot water over accusations of labor exploitation in Italy. Correspondent Lisa Dwyer explains.
2: Italian prosecutors are investigating Montgomery, Alabama-based Cadell Construction over allegations involving the construction of the American consulate in Milan. Two of Cadell's managers in Italy were arrested this month on suspicion of labor exploitation, one while boarding a flight to leave the country and another planning to flee. Prosecutors say Cadell illegally deducted room and board from wages.
3: It was $1,300. Then they deduct $500 from that amount, that one for house rent.
2: Forcing workers to work
3: like 10 hours per day,
2: 6 days a week for less than $2 an hour. Five workers who asked for anonymity say they were fired without cause. One Kenyan worker says he was paid just $925 a month after being promised in writing $2,660 a month. Cadell says they are cooperating with authorities. I'm Lisa Dwyer.
0: President Trump says he opposes any renewal of the Foreign Intelligence Surveillance Act that does not include his Save America Act, which would require proof of citizenship for voting. Congress last week rejected a short-term extension of the foreign surveillance powers aimed at a standoff over Trump's selection of Housing Secretary Bill Pulte to also become the Director of National Intelligence, with 20 Republicans joining Democrats to sink FISA. The voter ID bill has no relation to FISA, but the president vows not to reinstate it without the voting bill. Homeland Security Secretary Mark Wayne Mullen said the department is facing a threat level that's the highest it's ever been, with the lapse of spy powers authorized by Section 702 of the Foreign Intelligence Surveillance Act. A Chinese cybercrime gang has deployed more than 4,000 fake World Cup ticket sites across the U.S. The FBI says fans are already losing big. The new old tech guy, Chuck Palm, has that story.
4: The World Cup kicked off 3 days ago right here in the U.S. And while 48 of the nations compete on the field, a Chinese cyber gang called Ghost Stadium is competing for something else: your credit card. Ghost Stadium has built more than 4,300 fake websites impersonating FIFA's official ticketing portal. They look exactly like the real thing. The match schedules, stadium seating maps, the checkout pages, even the secure payment badges. Then you buy tickets, and they skim your card number and intercept the one-time code that your bank sends to verify that charge. By the time you realize what's happened, the money's already gone. The FBI even issued a public warning last week. 60% of traffic to these fake sites comes from Facebook ads. So if you're seeing FIFA ticket deals in your social feed, that should be a red flag. Here's a pro tip to follow. Only buy World Cup tickets at FIFA.com, period. a link in an email, an ad on Facebook, or a deal on Instagram, please don't click it. 4,300 fake sites, a cybercrime gang running in broad daylight, and the biggest sporting event to hit American soil in 30 years. 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I'm Chuck Palm.
0: Here's Monday Sports with America in the Morning's Robert Workman.
5: The Stanley Cup is on its way back to Raleigh for the first time in 20 years. The Carolina Hurricanes shut out the Golden Knights 3-0 in Las Vegas last night to win the finals in six games. Brandon Bussey stopped 22 shots, and the Canes scored in each period to wrap up the Cup for Coach Rod Brind'Amour, who captained that championship team back in 2006. Jordan Staal won the Conn Smythe Trophy as playoff MVP. Also over the weekend, the Knicks won their first NBA title since 1973, rallying past the Spurs in San Antonio Saturday night to win the finals 4-1. Jalen Brunson, 45 points, including 13 in a row in the fourth quarter, to cement his standing as finals MVP. Baseball, the Brewers shut out the Phillies 4-0 behind the four-hit pitching of Kyle Harrison and two relievers and the long ball efforts of Jackson Chourio and Blake Perkins. Royals blank the Astros 4-0, Stephen Kolek and company with a five-hitter. At the other end of the spectrum, the Rockies set a franchise scoring record in their 23-9 smash-up of the A's in Las Vegas. Willie Castro hit two of Colorado's six home runs, including a grand slam, drove in seven altogether. Hunter Goodman had two dingers among his five hits. And at the World Cup on Sunday, wins for Germany and Sweden, a draw between the Netherlands and Japan, plus Ivory Coast scored in the 90th minute to edge Ecuador 1-0. Team USA faces Australia on Friday. That's Monday Sports.
0: Thank you, sir. It's 7 till. When we return on America in the Morning, stripping Elon Musk of his billionaire title. After these messages.
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0: 5 till now on America in the Morning. Elon Musk's fortune continues growing. Correspondent Ed Donahue reports that the world's richest man is now the world's first ever trillionaire thanks to stock in his company, SpaceX.
1: The debut of Elon Musk's SpaceX was a big success on Wall Street. SpaceX stock soared 19%, and it turned Musk into the first ever trillionaire.
2: Let me tell you, if people had told me this was going to happen, I was like, man, you must be smoking some really good crack. Because I think this company's going to fail.
1: Forbes estimates Musk, who also is a major shareholder in Tesla, is now worth $1.1 trillion. The reason Musk is going public with SpaceX is he needs the money to put satellites and data centers in space and eventually establishing space travel.
2: We want to be able to take anyone who wants to go to the moon, anyone who wants to go to Mars, or anywhere in the solar system, and maybe beyond the solar system at some point. We want to be able to take you there.
1: $1 trillion is 1,000 times greater than $1 billion, and 1 million times more than $1 million. I'm Ed Donahue.
0: Elon Musk's net worth, thanks to the SpaceX stock offering, is now estimated at $1.1 trillion. That means that Musk is not only the world's richest man, but he's also worth more than Jeff Bezos and Mark Zuckerberg combined. Well, summer is the time when some of the biggest movies of the year head into theaters. Entertainment reporter Kevin Carr looks at what's expected to be in the top hits at the summer box office.
3: This summer's box office was front-loaded with carryover hits from the spring, but there are still some sure-to-be blockbusters coming down the pipe. Thanks to the original movie's rewatchability on Disney+, Moana 2 made $1 billion. Now we'll see if the live-action version can do the same when Moana opens on July 10th.
4: After years of war, no one could stand between my men and home.
3: Christopher Nolan's highly anticipated adaptation of The Odyssey, based on Homer's epic poem, hits theaters on July 17th.
5: What is happening to me?
3: With superhero movies struggling to reclaim their past glory, we shall see if the dependable web-slinger can score a hit when Spider-Man Brand New Day opens on July 31st. And when summer comes to a close, September has some notable fall releases on the way.
6: Some things have happened.
3: Barbarian and weapons director Zach Cregger looks to revitalize the Resident Evil franchise when he brings his own adaptation of the video game to theaters on September 18th.
7: I've waited such a long time for this.
8: She has.
3: And also on September 18th, with legacy sequels all the rage, Sandra Bullock and Nicole Kidman reunite to cast a spell with Practical Magic 2. I'm Kevin Carr.
0: That's our show for today, Monday, June 15th, 2026. America in the Morning is produced by Jeff McKay. I'm John Trout. This is Westwood One.
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12: From ABC News, I'm Sherry Preston. The price of crude dropping overnight following word of a tentative peace deal between the United States and Iran, ending the war and reopening the Strait of Hormuz. Now, there are still a lot of things to be worked out, including the definitive state of Iran's nuclear program and whether others will go along.
5: Israel, not a party to this plan, struck Iran-backed Hezbollah targets in Beirut Sunday, nearly derailing negotiations. At least three people were killed, six others injured. Former Israeli senior military intelligence officer Avner Villan telling us that he is doubtful Prime Minister Netanyahu would support the deal.
8: We've known the Iranians for many years. You don't really believe that the fact that they promised or they signed something is worth anything.
5: Karen Huang, ABC News, Washington.
12: President Trump, after celebrating his 80th birthday with a UFC cage match on the White House lawn, is now headed to the French Alps for the G7 summit. A large-scale Russian attack kills rescue personnel in Kharkiv, Ukraine overnight and sparks a fire at one of the country's most significant religious landmarks in Kyiv. Joining several other countries, Great Britain now says it will ban anyone under age 16 from social media. Prime Minister Keir Starmer asking why big tech is unwilling or unable to protect young people from their products.
10: I do not accept, and I will never accept, that you can't be both pro-tech and AI and at the same time say we must protect our children. In fact, when I look at the brilliance of the innovators in AI and tech, I know very well that it is possible to do both.
12: 12 people, 11 skydivers, and a pilot all killed when their plane went down in Butler, Missouri, about 65 miles south of Kansas City. The NTSB is investigating. More powerful storms in the Midwest over the weekend. Heavy rain in Omaha. Parts of Kansas saw golf ball-sized hail, and parts of the Northeast Ohio experienced winds of 70 miles an hour. 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
23: Good morning, everybody. Hope you're off to a great start. We're going to see a daytime high today of about 93 degrees, but we're going to feel like the triple digits out there. So hot, humid, a chance of afternoon showers and storms, as is typical for the wet season. We're going to be stuck in this pattern for the next few days across South Florida. I'm WPBF 25 First Warning meteorologist Sandra Shaw.
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25: It's over. Knick fans, this is not a dream. Your long, long wait has ended. Go ahead and cry. After 53 years, the Knicks are finally NBA champions once again.
26: Oh, and then they burned down the city and flipped over buses and attacked people and stabbed people. What is wrong with this world? It's the South Florida Morning Show. Jennifer Ross, Stephen Diener. Happy Monday. It was really, with the exception of the peace deal in Iran, it was a sports weekend.
27: Truly was.
26: It really, and unfortunately, if you listen to that, the most excitement you're going to hear is the announcer because they won in San Antonio. It was like, wah, wah, wah.
27: Yeah, both teams won the road. Yeah.
26: I wanted them to win at home just so it would be like,
27: what a
26: out
27: dream.
26: Of control,
27: yeah.
26: But the Knicks won. Good for them.
27: They
26: and
27: did
26: by
27: it.
26: The way, all the players are on with Jimmy Fallon tonight. How much you want to bet? He wants to do one-on-one with one of those guys.
27: Oh, he's gonna ask for a championship ring. Are you kidding me?
26: Oh, you kidding me? A championship ring. He probably wants to be the bench warmer. He wants to be the towel boy. You name it. He'll say it tonight. It is, by the way, happy Monday. Hi, Diener.
27: Good morning.
26: How was your weekend?
27: It was great. How about yours?
26: It was nice. Wasn't the weather, like,
27: perfect.
26: Super, super, like, special?
27: And,
26: did
27: yeah.
26: it rain at your house?
27: No, actually. It was all south. It was all, like, you know, south of the Pizzle, basically, and towards you know, a lot in Palm Beach County, but we didn't get much in St. Lucie County. Did it go down towards you?
26: Yeah, we got a couple of sprinkles on.
27: Okay.
26: I'm trying to think of what that Sunday morning, that was about it. I was coming back from the Wally World, and I said, oh, look at how dark it is on the other side of the city.
27: Oh, yeah, there it is.
26: And it was like, wow, I got home and it was pouring, and that was it. It lasted about 10 minutes.
27: Okay.
26: But we need some extra rain.
27: That's
26: anyway,
27: true.
26: The president congratulated the New York Knicks.
27: Yeah.
26: They won 94-90, by the way, and unfortunately it was in San Antonio, so it was kind of anticlimactic, except for the people that were there, including one, Timothy Chalamet.
27: Uh-oh.
26: Now, how long has he been going to the New York Knicks games? I mean, the guy's not that old, so it couldn't be that long.
27: Yeah, I mean, he's, you know, fan since childhood, so I guess just do the math there.
26: Well, how long has he been sitting courtside?
27: Oh, probably the past couple of years, ever since he could sit courtside.
26: Okay. Well, I'm taking away his man card because he was in the locker room celebrating with the New York Knicks.
27: Look at him go.
26: And one of the guys went up to him and said, are you okay? He's got his eyes closed. He's crying. He's screaming in pain because he got champagne in his eyes.
27: Oh, well,
26: and
27: you
26: his
27: know.
26: Comment was, I'm not used to this. Body doubles usually do all my heart stuff. I was like, you got to be kidding me.
27: That's funny.
26: It was pretty. I was like, okay, I'm taking away your man card.
27: What a night though for them. I mean that was Saturday night, and we skipped Friday night with a drubbing from the World Cup with the USA destroying Paraguay, but I'll get to that later.
26: I'm sure that's impressive. All you're going to talk about in rapid fire.
27: Yes, it is, because
26: the only
27: reason
26: I'll talk about it is the cool handshake Tom Brady has with his daughter.
27: All right,
26: that's all I'm saying.
27: Okay. The viewership, we talk about the finals in the Stanley Cup, the viewership for that

0: fan now. Like, oh, screw all these teams forever. I don't care. I never want them to win. No. Yes, I love my teams first, but I'm a sports fan. And maybe it's just my apathy. I don't know. That kind of gets in the mix. I can relate to fans who have been suffering for a long time to want to see their team win. Right. And, like, you know, the players, like with Dan Marino, never won a championship. So then I watch, like, Patrick Ewing, who never won a championship on the Knicks, and he's smiling, he's happy, he's hugging guys. I'm like, that's pretty cool. You know, you never won when you were playing in the 90s and 80s. Now you get to experience it with this team. So it was kind of cool to watch them have their moments. And 53 years, first time I've ever seen them win.
1: Yeah,
0: it was
1: a big deal. A lot of people have seen them win. So, hey, without a doubt. You know, I saw them win last time, but that's besides the
0: point. I did see the Carolina Hurricanes win, though, 20 years ago. And now they won again last night.
1: And now they won again. They won again in 2006. And then, again, they won on the road. It was kind of anticlimactic. This is what it sounded like when the Carolina Hurricanes won the Stanley Cup.
2: The Carolina Hurricanes have won the Stanley Cup for the second time.
1: A little more exciting than the NBA Finals, but again, they won in Vegas. They shellacked them 3-0. It wasn't even close.
0: No.
1: Things. They won 4-2 in Sin City. Their captain, Jordan, how do you say his name, Stahl?
0: Yes.
1: He was named the Conn Smythe Trophy as the most valuable player.
0: There you go.
1: Excitement. And then last night.
0: Yes.
1: The hell with the Iranian deal that's going to be signed on Friday. We'll do all the details on that in the next break because this is a sports break.
0: Yes.
1: Diener's event of the event.
0: Oh.
1: The UFC mixed martial arts fights on the South Lawn of the White House, all to celebrate the president's 80th birthday.
0: The country's 250th birthday.
1: All I know was that the coolest thing was the flyover by the planes.
0: Oh.
1: Like, that was pretty cool.
0: Super Delta formation from Thunderbirds and Blue Angels. It was like 12 of them. So cool.
1: They had 4,300 invited guests on the South Lawn, including one Dana White. Why does he always look like he's wearing clothes that are too small for him? Is that me, or does he always dress like that?
0: I don't know.
1: And he's got his sneakers on. I like the sneakers, but he always looks like he's got a jacket that's two sizes too small. I was like, okay, never mind. The president seemed to enjoy it.
0: Oh, my gosh,
1: the whole family was there. Was Melania there? I saw it at the beginning, but I didn't see her sitting at the cage fight.
0: Yes, she was sitting
1: next to
0: Okay. Yeah. Baron right behind them, who looks like... he looks like
1: Sasquatch?
0: He's massive, and he looks older, too, now. He's getting older.
1: Yeah.
0: Yeah, he's losing the baby face.
1: He looks just like his father.
0: Yeah, he does.
1: Holy schmoly.
0: He might be a clone.
1: It is. It's like he's a mini-me, but boy, he's not so much a mini. How tall is he?
0: I think they said he was 6'8".
1: Jeez.
0: I think. But, I mean, just the aesthetics and that, we'll get into it more later. I mean, there's so much to cover today. But just you know, first reaction was it looked incredible. It was so unforgivably American. It was unabashedly American. If you don't like this much America, then too bad, change the channel. It was fantastic. It was Rome come to life in America. I mean, it was so amazing to watch. It was gladiatorial. It was the Colosseum.
1: Gladiatorial.
0: Yes.
1: Listen to those big words.
0: It was Caesar. I mean, you have Caesar's birthday, peace with Persia, and gladiatorial games to finish the night.
1: There you go.
0: That's what it felt like. But no, I mean, really, all kidding aside, it was really just an incredible staging. It looked amazing. A great job by everybody involved. And the fights were really good, actually. I got to watch a couple before I went to bed. I'll watch
1: there were, what, seven more later. Of them?
0: Yeah, it was a big card. It didn't end until like 1:30, so I wasn't making it to that. But
1: all my kids' friends knew everything there was to know about these guys that were fighting.
0: Yeah, they're popular.
1: Oh, we got to go watch this and that. No, this one has... They knew stats on all these guys.
0: I was
1: like, okay. Yeah.
0: Lots to get to today.
1: Generation. I don't know. I don't get into watching people beat the crap out of each other.
0: It's not your thing. I understand.
1: Yeah, not my thing. The president's leaving town, but he's not going to Switzerland. That's where J.D. Vance is going to be because Trump will be. I think he's doing it on a Zoom call. Who the hell knows? But he's leaving town today. Go to see our buddy, Macron.
0: Oh, he's going to France?
1: Yeah.
0: I didn't know
1: it's
0: that.
1: It's a big deal today. Yeah, there's a big meeting coming up today.
0: Oh, wow.
1: Speaking of meetings.
0: What?
1: Your new Jerome Powell replacement.
0: Yes.
1: He starts work tomorrow.
0: Oh, good. Okay. And the war ended right before
1: the war ended,
0: he comes
1: just
0: in.
1: Before Trump goes to France. But that's besides the point. We will discuss all the details about the Iranian deal. Even the Iranians are on board with this one. Miracles never cease. It's next. 850 WFTL.
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14: Good morning, everybody. Hope you're off to a great start. We're going to see a daytime high today of about 93 degrees, but we're going to feel like the triple digits out there. So hot, humid, a chance of afternoon showers and storms, as is typical for the wet season. We're going to be stuck in this pattern for the next few days across South Florida. I'm WPBF 25 First Warning meteorologist Sandra Shaw.
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6: South Florida Morning Show. Jennifer Ross is Stephen Diener. Thank you so very much for being here. Also, you can hear us on 96.3 FM in northern Palm Beach County. It's funny because sporting events kind of eclipsed everything this weekend.
15: Yeah.
6: You had the Stanley Cup. You had the NBA Finals. By the way, all of the big players, I don't know who they are in the Knicks. I other than running into them with my Telluride, I would not know who they are.
15: Fair.
6: Other than they're very tall gentlemen.
15: Okay.
6: They're all going to be on Jimmy Kimmel tonight. And then there's a big ticker tape parade for them on Thursday.
15: Oh, so that means
6: nothing happens in New York on Thursday. The town is shutting down for a parade for the Knicks.
15: Kimmel or Fallon? They're going to be
6: on. Oh, Fallon. Sorry. Okay. Did I say Kimmel? Fallon.
15: Yeah. Jimmy Fallon. It's very easy.
6: Jimmy Fallon, who has a tendency. Oh, by the way, he had Sting on last week. And, of course, he had to sing with him.
15: I'm like, I hate this guy so much.
6: It just infuriates me. It's like, let the star sing.
15: And
6: please.
15: You left something else out, Jen, a big event this week. And I know you leave it out purely just to upset me every single day.
6: What, that soccer thing that took place? Yeah, and the only reason it was famous was because Tom Cruise was there. The Toms were there, Tom Cruise and Tom Brady.
15: That was the only reason it was famous.
6: That was the only reason I watched it. Yeah, I saw Tom Brady with his daughter doing a special after the first goal. I guess they do some kind of funky handshake. So they did that. And Tom Cruise was hanging out. Yeah, I saw that.
15: Yeah, that was very good.
6: It was the event for the rich is how I looked at it.
15: It was packed with 70,000 rich people then because every single game has been to capacity. Even Ecuador against the Ivory Coast last night was full to capacity. It's been incredible, the start of this World Cup. The fan interaction, some of the videos that have come out. The Scottish took over Boston. Did you see that over the weekend?
6: And did you see what their first comment was when they got off the plane?
15: No.
6: They ran out of beer on the plane. Who runs out of beer on the
15: Scots
6: plane?
15: The Scots do.
6: The Scots drank them dry. How do you like that? I was dying. I was like, it was the funniest thing I could witness through this whole event. I was like, that's hysterical.
15: The fan interaction part. Honestly, for me, look, I love the matches, obviously, and the world competition is so cool. Japan-Netherlands, by the way, side note, has been the best match so far. That was yesterday. Just a spectacular expo by both teams. It was a 2-2 draw in the end, but the action tying back and forth. It was a seesaw game.
6: I mean, they don't have a tiebreaker?
15: Not in the group stage. When they get into the knockout rounds, then they do.
6: Okay. So do they both advance? Is that a win for both or a loss for both?
15: Great question, actually. They both get it. It's a draw, so you get 1 point for a draw. If you win the match, you get 3 points.
6: Oh, okay. Yeah. I got you.
15: Right.
6: Alrighty.
15: So it just goes by that point system there. But no, I mean, the fan interaction stuff has been really, really fun to watch. The Japanese in Dallas, the Dutch, and also in Texas. I mean, it's been the Scots in Boston. They've been going around with bagpipes playing soccer with the cops. They were at Fenway last night. There was like 10,000 of them at Fenway.
6: And drinking all the beer that Fenway Park had to offer. I thought it was the funniest thing, though. The first comment they said, getting off with their kilts,
15: yes,
6: playing the ukuleles, saying, hey, they ran out of beer on the plane.
15: It's amazing to watch. Because they had their match against Haiti in Foxborough, which was a really cool scene as well. And then if you missed the Mexicans and the South Koreans. Yes, that's right. You heard me right. The Mexicans and the South Koreans.
6: Sounds like a bad joke.
15: I know. But the South Korea's games are in Mexico. They're playing in Mexico City and in Guadalajara. So these two groups from, you know, separated by a world apart have come together and they're just having a blast together. It's hilarious to watch. So it's been a lot of fun so far. And of course, the U.S. with their big win Friday night.
6: Who'd they play?
15: Paraguay, and they won 4-1. It's the most goals they've scored in the World Cup in like 100 years.
6: Really?
15: 96.
6: Paraguay is that bad or were that good?
15: You know what? Another great question, and it's funny you say that because Paraguay, I thought the same thing. I'm like, well, you know, maybe we're just, you know, Paraguay's really bad. But here's two things on that real quick. Number one, I was wrong. Paraguay was actually pretty good. They beat Argentina and Brazil just a year and a half ago, so that's pretty good. And then also for the U.S., even if Paraguay wasn't that good, historically, we're not that good. So for us to come out and beat a team 4-1 in the World Cup, that was incredible. It's the best I've ever seen the men's soccer team play. So hopefully onward from here for the men's soccer team. That was amazing.
16: Who you play next?
15: Yes, Friday afternoon against Australia. That's a big one. That's for first place in the group.
16: All right. So there you go. President, he's doing a little jig this morning. Actually, I do believe he's in France already. He left right after last night's cage fights on the White House lawn,
15: which ended around like 1 a.m. So, I mean, the fact that this guy
16: let's be honest. Okay, I'll be the naysayer. He travels on his own private plane, Diener. It's Air Force One. It's a 787 or a 47. What is it? It's not an 87 yet. The new one's an 87.
15: It's an 800.
16: Yeah, whatever. 747, 800, a big fat plane. So he's got his own little lounge. He's got a nice little cushy bed, so he slept. Anyway, the reason he left was because the G7 summit starts today. Now, here's the interesting part. It is on the shores of Lake Geneva, which is France's eastern border with what country?
15: Switzerland.
16: And what happens in Switzerland on Friday?
15: Planned on Friday for the supposed peace deal that would take place between the United States and Iran.
16: Let me ask you this question. The president made the announcement. He hinted about it all weekend, and then finally yesterday he said, it is done. Our agreement with Iran is now complete. It'll be signed on Friday in Switzerland. Vice President J.D. Vance is going to do the honors, but they said Trump was going to be there by, like, Zoom, you know? And I'm thinking, well, why are you going to Switzerland then? Why are you in France? You're right across the border from where this is going to take place. So we have come to the conclusion that the reason he said that was because he knew he was going to be in Switzerland or near it, and he could be there for the signing. So I get a feeling he'll show up. Now, in the past, whenever there has been a deal supposedly made between the United States and Iran to end this stupid conflict. Oh, did gas prices come down yet?
15: Not yet, but okay. This is a good thing. And I'm happy to be wrong, because if they really are doing this, then I'm very happy to be wrong. Well, as I said, it would never happen.
16: Hopefully it'll happen. Pakistan's taken a lot of the credit for it, actually.
15: Yeah.
16: The President of the United States gave the Pakistani Prime Minister Shahbaz Sharif a lot of the credit for putting this deal together. So they'll be there, as well as Qatar. Apparently they played a huge role in it. But here's the gotcha. Here's the difference between this one and the past "we have a deal" comments. The Iranian Supreme National Security Council confirmed last night that Tehran and Washington have finalized a deal. So this is the first time Iran's ever said that there's a deal. Apparently all is on board. Friday, there's a big signing. It'll start 60 days of discussions over Tehran's nuclear program and the bigger part of this agreement, and that we even get all the uranium dust or nuclear dust or whatever you want to call it.
15: And which is incredible. And look, just the fact that, you know, we have gotten this far is a miracle in itself. I mean, look, I spent all the time last week saying it's never going to happen. We're wasting our time with the deal, and I would be very happy to be wrong. And it kept getting, you know, closer and closer over the weekend. I kept seeing the updates, the Truth Socials. We're coming to a deal. We're going to announce it on Sunday. And sure enough, they announced it yesterday that it's happening. But I am still being very cautious here. I'm cautiously optimistic that we get to Friday without incident. And that's not only because of us, by the way, or Iran. It also includes Israel.
16: Well, apparently he told Benny, stop pushing
15: Knock it off, Benny. Knock it off.
16: Yeah, he yelled at him again. Apparently they were attacking, I don't know, Lebanon again.
15: Yes.
16: He was like, stop it. You're screwing things up. So if you think that Netanyahu has control over Trump, think again. Because he called him up again last night and screamed at him, or on Saturday. And
15: right.
16: Said, stop the... I'm sure there were some colorful words thrown in. There was a big deal. Okay, so your new buddy, is Jerome hanging out at your house these days?
15: Did he come
16: here for a vacation?
15: No, he knocked on the door, Jerome Powell. He knocked on my door the other day. I said, get the hell out of here, Jerome.
16: You're too late. You're supposed to be here 3 years ago, but that's besides the point. Your new buddy takes over at the Federal Reserve, and they start meeting tomorrow. What does that mean? we will discuss next. 850 WFTL.
13: 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One new accident to avoid here in Palm Beach County. You'll find it I-95 southbound at Congress Avenue. 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
14: Good morning, everybody. Hope you're off to a great start. We're going to see a daytime high today of about 93 degrees, but we're going to feel like the triple digits out there. So hot, humid, a chance of afternoon showers and storms, as is typical for the wet season. We're going to be stuck in this pattern for the next few days across South Florida. I'm WPBF 25 First Warning meteorologist Sandra Shaw.
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20: 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Tell them Bill sent you today. On this Monday, a new survey from Quinnipiac College in Connecticut says about 23% of Americans are proud of their heritage. That's a so-so number. It's not catastrophic. And, you know, we have a lot of loons in our society. We have a lot of people who are alienated. We have socialists. We have communists. We have fascists. We have criminals. So 23% not really liking their American status isn't crazy.
1: Most of those people, however, are between the ages of 18 and 24. Now, I went through the Vietnam War situation. I saw the protests. Many of those that were so anti-government during the Vietnam War are now conservatives. Because as you get older, you see the world differently. Not all. I still have friends that are hippies at heart, and they don't like the government or whatever it may be. But most Americans kind of graduate in their thinking. And I'm not very worried about this poll. I do believe you should love your country. If you read my books, if you know the history, you will love it because we are a noble nation. Back in a moment. 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That is the Morning O'Reilly Update. More analysis later on.
21: This is Bloomberg Money Minute. The U.S. and Iran have agreed to an interim deal to end the war and reopen the Strait of Hormuz. Stock futures are soaring while oil prices are slumping on the developments. Officials from both sides will meet on Friday to sign the deal. Also on the radar for investors this week, the Federal Reserve gathers for its first meeting to be overseen by new chairman Kevin Warsh. The central bank is widely expected to hold its benchmark rates steady when the two-day meeting wraps up on Wednesday. He was handpicked by President Trump, who has made it no secret he believes the Fed should aggressively lower interest rates. And OpenAI is under investigation by a coalition of states who have requested information from the ChatGPT maker on a wide range of topics. OpenAI says it's cooperating with the probe and adds that it's taking concerns raised by the state attorneys general seriously. The company declined to provide details on what was requested or the states involved in the probe. Courtney Donahoe, Bloomberg Radio.
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13: 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One new accident to avoid here in Palm Beach County. You'll find it I-95 southbound at Congress Avenue. 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
14: Good morning, everybody. Hope you're off to a great start. We're going to see a daytime high today of about 93 degrees, but we're going to feel like the triple digits out there. So hot, humid, a chance of afternoon showers and storms, as is typical for the wet season. We're going to be stuck in this pattern for the next few days across South Florida. I'm WPBF 25 First Warning meteorologist Sandra Shaw.
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16: Monday. Jennifer Ross, Stephen Diener, thank you so very much for being here. 96.3 FM in Northern Palm Beach County. Not only do we have peace in Iran, well, at least that's what's supposed to happen on Friday. There's supposed to be a big peace signing deal between the Iranians and the United States. J.D. Vance, the Vice President of the United States, is supposed to be in Switzerland. But isn't it interesting that, Diener, that right after last night's UFC craziness on the South Lawn, do you see how many people were there?
15: Oh, it was incredible. Really, on the UFC
16: event,
15: it didn't
16: seem like there were that many, though, watching it on the wherever it was, whatever national park they were in right near.
15: Oh, it was just by the National Mall.
16: Okay. Over there. Yeah. It didn't seem like there were a lot of people there. Was the weather crappy?
15: It was, yeah. Actually, it got delayed. It was delayed for about 45 minutes, the start of it, yeah.
16: All right, so but that flyover was pretty cool. It's like...
15: unreal. I have
16: 11 jets came over. I was like, wow.
15: I gotta edit it, but I was able to grab the sound. This might be it. This might be it. You know what? Let's play a little experiment here. You want to try it?
16: Go ahead. Sure. Why not?
15: This might be the right sound. Let's see. Why not? Let's go for it. All right. There you go. And you hear them go over. It was an awesome presentation.
16: It was, even if you don't like UFC fighting. And right after the fight, he got on and made his way over to the joint base there and got on his plane. And I don't know if he's still in the air or if he's already landed. I don't know what time he left, but he left for France because the G7 starts today. And right. Where is it? Right on the eastern side of Switzerland.
15: Interesting timing.
16: Yeah, isn't it interesting? And then what's supposed to happen on Friday in Switzerland?
15: Oh, about that, Jen. It's supposed to be. Well, actually, you know what? Let me do this properly. Because if we're going to do this, let me do this properly. Hold on. I just have to find it to be able to do it properly. Because okay. Trump did do.
16: You must have the Trumpster music.
15: Yes, I do. Here we go. Because this was the big one. Last night, and it's right here. Yes, yes.
16: Is that Olympic music?
15: It is not Olympic music.
16: It does sound like it, though. The president announced an agreement with Iran is now complete. And the difference between this one and the past ones, even the Iranian Supreme National Security Council has confirmed that a deal has been reached.
15: That's right.
16: And then on Friday in Switzerland. Now, it was interesting that I guess it was on Friday when he was in the Oval Office. The president said, yes, we're close to a deal. We're going to sign it in Switzerland. And everyone was like, why are you going to Switzerland? Why are you signing in Switzerland? Why don't you just sign it like here or in Iran? Or why wouldn't you go someplace else? The reason being is because he's right on the border of Switzerland because he's in France this morning for the G7.
15: Very interesting timing.
16: It also said that J.D. Vance was the one that was going to be at this signing and that J.D. Vance was going to sign and that the president would be there via like a Zoom kind of thing.
15: We'll see,
16: I got
15: though.
16: A feeling he's showing up in person.
15: We'll see if he ends up going because this was the Truth Social post, Jen. He says the deal with the Islamic Republic of Iran is now complete.
16: Ta-da.
15: Congratulations to all. I hereby fully authorize the toll-free opening of the Strait of Hormuz and simultaneously herewith authorize the immediate removal of the United States naval blockade. Ships of the world, start your engines. Let the oil flow.
16: President and what was gas prices? Have they dropped yet?
15: Not yet. It's too early. So we'll see.
16: You know what? It used to be, you know, he gets up to go to the bathroom, the price of gas would change.
15: Well, the oil, now oil has gone down. Yes, oil prices.
16: Dropped like a rock.
15: Yes, they dropped into the 70s yesterday. It's got to get back down to about like the 30s or the 40s, I think is where it was. And it will. Listen, if this goes through, first of all, the markets are going to go insane this week. So hopefully you have your stocks in the right place. But also, if this goes through all the way through the week without any hiccups, without any screw-ups, without anybody attacking each other out of nowhere, us, Israel, or Iran, then we get to Friday. And this they really pull this off, and Iran really gives up their nuclear material. It's the greatest victory in modern U.S. history.
16: No, aside from World War II. It wasn't Trump, you know. They'll thank the Pakistani prime minister there.
15: No,
16: because
15: honestly.
16: You know the left isn't going to give Trump credit for
15: that. No, they won't. They won't. But and you, please feel free to disagree. I think if they really do pull this off and all those prerequisites I mentioned, this would be the greatest victory since World War II. And I really mean that. I know it sounds like a lot. But if you think back to everything that has happened over the past, 80 years, 80 years since World War II. You're talking about changing the world here, just like we did in World War II. You are changing the Middle East. You're making peace with Persia, so to speak. And you could change the whole area of that world and maybe bring in some type of new, domestic policies and some type of prosperity in that region of the world without a nuclear-powered Iran threatening the entire globe. And it's incredible.
16: Is it bigger than the Israeli Hezbollah?
15: Yes.
16: See, I may disagree with you on that because I think that war went on for hundreds and hundreds of years.
15: Well, not with we're talking Palestinians, not Hezbollah, right?
16: Sorry, not Hezbollah. Sorry.
15: No, but you're right. That's up there too. Yeah, absolutely
16: I
15: right.
16: I think that probably eclipsed. This is huge. There's no doubt about it. But I think the Israeli-Palestinian thing eclipses it purely because that war has raged for hundreds of years.
15: Yes. And I get that. That's fair. And I just think this is right up there.
16: But no one gave him credit for that one either.
15: Right. Of course. This is right up there with it because if we actually do get Iran to denuclearize, then that is an incredible, incredible victory that we're able to pull off here. Which means if this gets signed Friday, we're going to Cuba Monday. That's what this means.
16: That's true, too. And then we'll soon have a party on the Cuban shores.
15: Going to Havana, baby.
16: Let's go. We're going to go gamble in Havana. By the way, the Pakistani Prime Minister, the Shahbaz Sharif, even Trump gave him a lot of credit. So I don't know what his part was, but apparently it was instrumental in getting this deal done. Now, what happens on Friday when they sign it, it starts 60 days of discussions over Tehran's nuclear program. And do we get all the dust, as they call it? We shall see. You're right. It will go down as one of the biggest events in history. It was funny because Nora's learning, my granddaughter. She goes, we learned about World War I briefly, World War II briefly, and 9/11. Why is it that history is all bad?
15: Mm.
16: I said, you make a very valid point.
15: You got to learn the facts and then learn the good that came from it.
16: Yeah, we learn from those things. Because we were talking about what if I buy land, two if by sea, don't ask me what.
15: All right.
16: Anyway, we did not get to talk about your buddy Jerry's replacement.
15: Oh, okay.
16: He takes the helm tomorrow.
15: Right.
16: Should be interesting to see what happens with one new Kevin Warsh as the chair of the Federal Reserve. That and, Elon, he's a trillionaire. Well, he was. Not anymore. Maybe, just on paper. It's next. 850 WFTL.
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15: You know, I'll be honest. I thought I was in good shape when it came to my retirement planning, but oh boy, I was wrong. Hey guys, it's Diener. 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
13: 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One new accident to avoid here in Palm Beach County, you'll find it I-95 southbound at Congress Avenue. 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
14: Good morning, everybody. Hope you're off to a great start. We're going to see a daytime high today of about 93 degrees, but we're going to feel like the triple digits out there. So hot, humid, a chance of afternoon showers and storms, as is typical for the wet season. We're going to be stuck in this pattern for the next few days across South Florida. I'm WPBF 25 First Warning meteorologist Sandra Shaw.
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16: I dream of genie music.
15: It's very beachy.
16: The bottle. It is very idry. Did you ever, you weren't around when that show was around, but did you ever watch the reruns of it?
15: I did sometimes, yeah, on Nick at Night. Not like faithfully. I used to watch I Love Lucy and Happy Days a lot, but I would get some I Dream of Jeannie here and there.
16: Changed the world. Jeannie in a bottle. Everybody wanted that outfit.
15: Yeah.
16: Everybody wanted to look as good as she did in that outfit. Anyway, yeah. It is the South Florida Morning Show. Jennifer Ross, Stephen Diener. Happy Monday. It is the president's day after his 80th birthday. Big party on the White House lawn last night. How many matches were there?
15: What was it? Seven matches?
16: I don't ask me. I don't watch people pummel each other in a ring. I just don't get the excitement.
15: Somewhere between five and seven. I think, and that's fair, by the way, as far as not getting the excitement. I mean, if it's not your thing, I get it.
16: It's too violent for me. They kick, they punch, they... Oh, God, no. I don't like watching that.
15: No, I understand.
16: They do it willingly, with no, like, protection. I'm like, what is wrong with you people?
15: Listen, that's their fighters. But even aside from the fight, it was so cool to watch. I mean, it's just, you know, the flyover, the patriotism, all the veterans, all the first responders there, the president out there with his whole family. I mean, the setup on the White House lawn, the whole thing was just a celebration of Americana. It was beautiful. It was very reminiscent of like Roman gladiator times mixed in with modern day United States patriotism.
16: No.
15: What?
16: It was a king's celebration.
15: Oh, there it is. The emperor lives.
16: The emperor lives, Diener, don't you know?
15: Long live Emperor Trump.
16: I was like, I saw these people are going to a no kings concert
15: to
16: go against what the president's doing and the king himself giving himself a birthday party. Like no other, trashing the White House lawn with a UFC fight.
15: Right. Well, you know what?
16: How classless.
15: Yes, classless. Yes. You know what? Classless? Well, I'm just kidding. You know what? Even I know the line, and I won't cross it. All I'm going to say is this. If you want to look back and maybe not have double standards, go look back at the Biden administration, just type in Biden administration pride celebration White House lawn. That's all I'm saying. That's okay. All I'm saying.
16: All right. Go ahead and type that versus what happened last night.
15: Yes. Okay. There you go.
16: And then right after that big event, by the way, Trump did make the announcement, and I don't know if he did it on social media, if he did it on Truth Social. Guess who the first world leader was to call him yesterday to wish him happy birthday?
15: The president of Serbia, Montenegro.
16: Good guess, but no. One, Vladimir Putin.
15: Oh, that was
16: he said they had
15: guess.
16: A lovely conversation. Wished him a wonderful happy birthday, happy 80th. First world leader to call him, though. How do you like that?
15: Interesting.
16: Long before your buddy Keir Starmer there.
15: Yeah, true. Oh, Keir Starmer. Keir Starmer would pick up the phone and go, "Hello, Mr. President."
16: He's going to be with him today. So right after the big UFC fights on the South Lawn last night and the big party.
15: Great fights, too. Great card.
16: Was it?
15: Yeah, really good.
16: All I know is my daughter's friends were very much, and these are like late 20s, early 30-ish age people. All they knew every stat about every one of these guys. I'm looking at them going, I don't even know their names.
15: Yeah,
16: yeah. It's definitely, it's not me. I don't like watching people get pummeled, but, you know.
15: Did you watch boxing in its heyday?
16: I watched Muhammad Ali.
15: Yeah.
16: You know, I watched Mike Tyson a couple of times. Okay. But, you know, for the most part, no. I'm not in the...
15: Fair enough.
16: You know, when Evelyn fills in for you.
15: Yes.
16: You know, Evelyn Romo. She's the only professional female boxer I know. She's 6-0, by the way.
15: I know.
16: She's doing really well.
15: Yeah, it's very good.
16: She's really good.
15: Working her way up.
16: But she's got a really pretty face, too. And every time
15: I'm
16: like, what are you doing? She goes, the whole point is it doesn't get hit.
15: That's true.
16: Yeah, okay. And she hasn't so far. Knock on wood. which is good for her. But anyway, right after last night's UFC fight, he got on a plane. He's on his way to France for the G7. He gets to meet with all of his favorite people, Diener.
15: This is big.
16: It's the people, it's his buddies from Canada and France. Oh, I know, Italy. Maloney's there. She's going to be all over him. She likes him.
15: Yes, she does like
16: him. Japan, they like us. The UK, Keir Starmer. He's probably going to try to trip him. I don't know. Germany. France, I don't know. Is Macron, who's going to show up with his, I don't know.
15: Well, it's the host nation. I mean,
16: he's kind of wishy-washy.
15: Yeah, of course he is. But he and Macron are friendly. And it's interesting, you know, because obviously with kind of the balance of NATO kind of hanging there because they didn't really help us during this war. They kind of left us on an island, but that's right. We got it done with Israel. And so now, you know, he's talked about withdrawing troops from NATO. He's withdrawn troops from Germany. You mentioned Germany there with your buddy there, Friedrich Merz.
16: Yeah, he loves Trump. He and Trump get along well.
15: Oh, well, you know who I like? I like the, what's his name there? The Icelandic president, Stubby or whatever his name is.
16: Stubby. Stubby's not going to be there. He's not part of the G7.
15: Oh, okay.
16: It's Canada, France, Germany, Italy, Japan, UK, and us.
15: Oh.
16: Yeah, sorry. Your buddy's not going to be. Stubby's home.
15: Bring in Iceland.
16: He's part of the G8.
15: Oh, fine.
16: It doesn't exist.
15: I guess he's in the G20. I don't know. Maybe Iceland makes the cut there. But you know who else is going to be there, Jen?
16: Who there? Who?
15: This is a late developing story, by the way.
16: Who? Who's showing up?
15: Zelensky.
16: Is he really?
15: Yes, and that comes within the past hour. The news came out.
16: Why is he showing up? Is he begging for more money?
15: Well, no, not necessarily.
16: What's he want?
15: He wants to talk to Trump because according to the news that came out, he and Trump had a discussion on the phone while Trump was flying to France, and they said they want to meet to talk about trying to end the war again.
16: How do you like that? So this administration, this particular president, will go down as history as stopping some of the greatest wars and the longest wars that have reigned in this world for hundreds of years.
15: And the greatest threats, if we sign this deal on Friday.
16: That's amazing, really.
15: Wow. Truly, it is.
16: But the left won't give him any credit.
15: No. And what I'm really looking forward to is, because we do have a theory, since this deal with Iran is supposed to be signed on Friday in Switzerland, that maybe he'll extend his vacation and go to Switzerland on Friday for that deal with J.D. Vance if we make it there. And if
16: so, he's only going to stay really like one more day because he's there Monday, Tuesday, Wednesday for the G7. Thursday, you know, he goes and takes the day off. Goes
15: maybe make that a sightseeing day.
16: Goes sightseeing, around Switzerland.
15: Why not?
16: Around France. You know, maybe he goes and looks at the Arc de Triomphe again to see how the Arc de Triomphe
15: that's
16: is
15: true.
16: Going to be built. I don't know. Who knows?
15: Maybe go climb the Swiss Alps. Maybe yell Ricola.
16: Yeah, I don't know.
15: Climb to the top.
16: Ricola, listen to you. He's going to go climb the Eiffel Tower. Macron. Should be
15: like the Eiffel Tower. But we'll see. And you know what I look forward to, though, if this does get done on Friday? Obviously, the immense accomplishment, one that I didn't think was going to happen. I will fully admit that if they do get this deal signed on Friday and it sticks. But we really get back to focusing on domestic policy. You know, get the Save America Act passed. Things like that. You know, infrastructure, health care. There's so many things here domestically that we'll be able to focus on again. Once that's put aside.
16: Well, maybe they'll talk about interest rates.
15: Mm-hmm.
16: Your buddy, Jerome Powell, is he at your house?
15: No, I kicked him out.
16: Oh, good. Okay. Anyway,
15: he's gone.
16: New guy. His name is Kevin Warsh. He's the new head of the Federal Reserve, by the way. They start their two-day policy meeting, the first, with Kevin at the helm tomorrow.
15: Kevin Warsh, Wednesday. That's his name, right? Okay.
16: Yeah, Kevin Warsh. Sounds like that's how they say wash in Ohio. Warsh.
15: Oh, that's funny.
16: I got to go wash my clothes. And I used to look at them and go, there's no R in wash. It's wash.
15: I like it.
16: They always thought it was me saying it wrong because I used to drop my R's coming from New England.
15: That's funny.
16: So I used to get grief for calling it wash. It's Warsh. Okay. Well, anyway, Kevin Warsh. I'm not making fun of anybody from Ohio. I started saying it after a while.
15: No, you're from, well, you're not from there, but you went to school there, so you can say whatever you want.
16: I lived in Columbus for 7 years.
15: There you go. Yeah, you can say whatever the heck you want.
16: Yeah, it was a while I was there. Anyway, he replaced her buddy, Jerome. They meet. The odds are he's already said he doesn't think he's going to change rates.
15: No, it'll
16: stay
15: stick.
16: Unchanged for now.
15: And that's fair because, you know, we're in the midst of ending this war. So we got to get that out of the way. And then inflation can come down from there. Markets will obviously react. Oil will even out. So I actually agree. I mean, you got to let things kind of play out here a little bit. I would have been shocked if he lowered rates. In fact, I just hope he doesn't raise rates because of the inflation report that came out.
16: Yeah, we can only hope. Please don't. By the way, the president turned 80 yesterday. Do you know how old Mitch McConnell is?
15: 375.
16: He's 84.
15: Is he really?
16: He's 4 years amazing? Older than the president of the United States, and he looks 100 years older. Wow. Unfortunately, he was hospitalized over the weekend.
15: Oh, he was? I didn't see that. Yeah. Oh, geez.
16: They're not saying why, though.
15: Oh, man.
16: So that's not good.
15: No.
16: Because the turtle isn't in good health to begin with.
15: No, so. Listen, I mean, I know.
16: I don't wish ill will. Yeah, we don't wish
15: no,
16: ill will.
15: No, we're not fans
16: anybody.
15: Of the guy, but yeah, you don't wish him ill will. Hopefully he gets better.
16: Jeez, Louise. Let me see. What can we talk about
15: He
16: next?
15: Fell on his back and they had to take it. I'm sorry. That's wrong. I'm sorry.
16: Stuck. That was terrible.
15: Sorry.
16: Did you see what Porsche unveiled on Friday?
15: No.
16: Oh, my gosh. You did it.
15: Please tell me when we come back. I want to know.
16: I will. And you're going to have to save all of your pennies. It's all next. Oh, we didn't talk about Elon being a trillionaire.
15: Oh, and briefly. All the sports. There's so much sports.
16: I know. And sports. We'll get to those, too. But the thing
15: so
16: that Porsche
15: today.
16: Did way cool. Right. It's next. 850 WFTL.
15: It's too much.
6: 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One new accident to avoid here in Palm Beach County, you'll find it I-95 southbound at Congress Avenue. 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
10: Good morning, everybody. Hope you're off to a great start. We're going to see a daytime high today of about 93 degrees, but we're going to feel like the triple digits out there. So hot, humid, a chance of afternoon showers and storms, as is typical for the wet season. We're going to be stuck in this pattern for the next few days across South Florida. I'm WPBF 25 First Warning meteorologist Sandra Shaw.
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28: From ABC News. I'm Sherry Preston. President Trump is touting it as a great deal, the agreement to end fighting with Iran and reopen the Strait of Hormuz. The president announcing on social media it will bring peace and security to the region. Here's ABC Chief Global Affairs Correspondent Martha Raddatz telling our daily podcast Start Here.
29: The strait will open quickly, but they will have to check for mines. But I think the thing to remember here is this is the very beginning. This is a memorandum of understanding between these two countries. President Trump has said, you know, they promise not to have a nuclear weapon, but they really have a long way to go on this.
28: The president now on his way to the G7 summit in the French Alps. The Iran deal expected to be discussed as well as the war in Ukraine. Overnight, Russia targeted one of the most sacred religious sites in Ukraine in the capital of Kyiv, setting it on fire. Flash flooding in Texas and driving hail in Kansas. The weather again, the story in a lot of places this weekend.
30: Powerful storms pummeled parts of the Midwest over the weekend. Heavy rain coming down in Omaha, Nebraska. While parts of Kansas saw hail the size of golf balls. Winds up to 70 miles per hour lashing northeast Ohio.
31: I mean, we're used to the high winds, obviously, but never to this extreme.
30: The storm's also wreaking havoc on air travel. More than 10,000 flights delayed and over 1,000 canceled Sunday.
28: 12 people killed when their plane crashed in Missouri Sunday.
32: There was this skydiving plane that was rolling down the runway. Everything, by all accounts, seemed normal at Butler Memorial Airport, about an hour south of Kansas City, and something went wrong. Everybody on board, unfortunately, the pilot and all of the skydivers who were on board, the 11 skydivers, everybody was killed.
28: ABC's Alex Stone. The UK now says it will join the global movement in banning Instagram, TikTok, YouTube, Snapchat, in fact, all social media for kids under 16. 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
7: 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Still dealing with one accident here in Palm Beach County. You'll find it I-95 southbound, just north of Congress Avenue. 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
18: Good morning, everybody. Hope you're off to a great start. We're going to see a daytime high today of about 93 degrees, but we're going to feel like the triple digits out there. So hot, humid, a chance of afternoon showers and storms, as is typical for the wet season. We're going to be stuck in this pattern for the next few days across South Florida. I'm WPBF 25 First Warning meteorologist Sandra Shaw.
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16: Happy Monday, 96.3 FM in Northern Palm Beach County. Jennifer Ross, Stephen Diener, thank you so very much for being here. You try to go through and you put things in perspective as to what happened over the weekend. We will rate it as such. A peace deal will be signed, allegedly. We'll see if it makes it to Friday.
15: Yes.
16: With Iran on Friday. Thanks to the Pakistanis and the Qatarians.
15: How do you like that?
16: How do you like that? Trump gave the prime minister of Pakistan a lot of credit for putting this deal together. Good. Now, the president himself is at the G7. He left the UFC fighting matches in the cage. Is that what it's called, the cage?
15: Yeah.
16: Last night on the White House South lawn with 4,800 people slammed onto that lawn watching that fight. I don't know. Did you watch any of it, Diener?
15: I did. No, it was amazing to watch.
16: Okay.
15: Absolutely incredible setup. Yeah.
16: I'm glad you enjoyed.
15: Bleeding with patriotism.
16: Yes, literally bleeding.
15: It was amazing.
16: Was there a lot of blood? I don't watch.
15: It was a normal amount for a fight. But honestly, just real quick, I know we're talking about the deal, but just outside of the fight, even if you didn't want to watch the fights, like, if, you know, the fighting isn't your thing, just to watch that, you feel like proud. You like start swelling with American pride with the presentation they put on. It was spectacular.
16: Other than the fact Dana White's got to get clothes that fit him. He always looks like he's got a jacket on that's his two sizes too small. I don't know. Anyway, it's just my take on that. But anyway, after all that, Trump gets on the plane. He's on his way. I'd assume he's already in France. He's going to the G7 to meet with the G7 members, by the way. That'll take place today, tomorrow, and Wednesday. Now, here's the gotcha.
15: Big.
16: On Friday, J.D. Vance, the vice president of the United States, is going to be where? In Switzerland to sign the deal with the Iranians. Mm-hmm. Now, for the first time ever, and this is what makes this deal different than the rest, the Iran's Supreme National Security Council has confirmed that they have finalized a memorandum of understanding, an MOU, to end the war after months of negotiations. And they'll sign this deal. This is what's going to be signed on Friday in Switzerland. Now, Trump landed in France. Where's the G7 taking place? On the border with Switzerland.
15: Aha.
16: Coincidence? I don't think so.
15: Things that make you go,
16: So does he stay the extra day or two? Because it ends Wednesday. But it ends Wednesday night. So it'd be easier for him to hang out with, you know, Macron. Go see a few sights in Paris, maybe.
15: Yeah, catch a movie.
16: You know, maybe go climb the mountains of Switzerland.
15: I'm saying.
16: I don't know.
15: Yeah.
16: And then hop on over to the Iranian signing on Friday with J.D. Vance.
15: I think it makes perfect sense, personally.
16: I think so, too. I don't. There's no such thing as a coincidence. And if you watch NCIS and believe in Gibbs, no such thing as a coincidence.
15: Yeah.
16: So why would he be near the border of Switzerland before this signing?
15: I know. I'm with you. And I think it would be great if he was there, obviously. But just for the fact of, you know, kind of just the optics to really make it feel official. Like Trump is there at this signing in Switzerland. And now, I don't think it's a coincidence at all. I'm with you. This ended up happening around the same time that he's going to be at the G7 in France and said, well, let's go ahead and do it in Switzerland. You know, why not? It seems like a good spot to do it.
16: Isn't it interesting? You're right. But isn't it interesting that he just picked Switzerland out of the, you know, the blue sky there?
15: Right.
16: Of all the countries to pick, why would you pick Switzerland when you're going to be right on the border of it?
15: That's right.
16: Yeah, so there's no such thing as a coincidence. I got a feeling he's just going to show up. It's going to be a big deal. So is Pakistan going to be there as well, the prime minister, since he was instrumental
15: in
16: putting this together? And is it the president? I don't know. Who runs Qatar? Is it a prime minister, a world supreme leader?

0: shocked.
1: It was hilarious. That's been one of my favorite things.
0: They let
1: things.
0: Women show their body like that? Really?
1: There's video of the Scottish guy that the Patriots cheerleaders were dancing at the game. I'm like, you know, what are the breaks? And there's video. His buddy's taking the video. They're videoing the little big screen there. And, you know, the cheerleaders are doing their thing. And his buddy flips the camera over to his friend, and his mouth is just like, his mouth is just wide open, eyes bugging out, like, what is happening right now?
0: Yes, apparently they don't have cheerleaders in any of these countries,
1: really,
0: and
1: don't.
0: They were, like, freaking out over him. And then, of course, the Scottish team people, contingents, getting off of the plane in Boston. Did Scotland play yesterday?
1: They played Saturday night.
0: Okay, so this had to be like Saturday afternoon. And the first comment from said Scottish guy that they met with a kilt on, that they met, he was all upset because the plane ran out of beer.
1: Oh, you know what? Since we're, I think they had all that their beer in their system when this happened. Since we're talking about it, I was going to save it for rapid fire, but I'll do it
0: okay.
1: Now. Here's what it sounded like, Jen, at that match. Scotland was playing, by the way, first time Haiti was in the World Cup in 52 years.
0: Wow.
1: First time Scotland was in the World Cup in 28 years. So you have generations of people just waiting for the opportunity to go to one of these games and possibly see your team score a goal, dare I say win a match. And Scotland did win 1-0 over Haiti. And this is what it's, you want to hear about excitement, pent up excitement for almost three decades and beer when they ran out of beer, mix
0: Uh-oh.
1: All that together. This is what the Scottish national anthem sounded like at Foxborough Saturday night. Listen to this. The entire stadium was singing it.
0: Which makes me believe more Scottish people were in the audience than Americans.
1: Yes.
0: My point exactly. No one's going to go to these games from America.
1: No,
0: they're
1: no,
0: all
1: no.
0: International crowds.
1: No. Hold on a second.
0: Whoa.
1: Misinformation Jen. That's what I'm going to call you from now on. Listen here, Misinformation Jen. This is like saying...
0: I don't know one American who knows the Scottish national anthem.
1: Why would
0: I'm
1: they?
0: Just telling you.
1: There were then, Scottish people.
0: Yeah. No, how loud were they? They drown out everybody else. They were 10-1 Scottish people to the United States people.
1: There were no United States people there. Maybe there were a few. I mean, the American fans want to catch the game, sure. But when you go to a match, okay, that's like saying, hey, Jen.
0: What?
1: The Jets and the Browns are playing. You want to go with me?
0: Sure.
1: No, why would any of us want to go see that game?
0: I go cheer on Cleveland.
1: Oh, please.
0: Alma mater.
1: Okay, fine. The Jets and the Falcons are playing. You want to go with me?
0: I like Atlanta. Sure, let's go.
1: No, neither one of us are fans of those teams. So why would we go? There's going to be Jets fans and there's going to be Falcons fans. Now extrapolate that out to the world. Why would there be a majority American crowd at any of these games outside
0: because
1: of USA
0: Because you're playing
1: match?
0: In an American city named to Boston.
1: It doesn't matter. It's fans saying. From the country that are playing.
0: And by the way, speaking of the United States team, where did they get those ghastly outfits they put all of those people in? Those are the ugliest red and white shirts I've ever seen in my life.
1: Yeah,
0: those
1: was,
0: stripe things.
1: Yeah.
0: What was up with that? They could have, you know, they got Ralph Lauren does the Olympic team. Couldn't he do something for the soccer team?
1: I wasn't
0: Make
1: a big
0: them
1: fan.
0: Nice? Those are the ugliest shirts I've ever seen.
1: I felt bad
0: for the people that had to wear them.
1: The attendance at these games has been off the charts. Every stadium has been full.
0: Yeah,
1: with fans
0: with
1: from every
0: with
1: country.
0: A lot of money, like Tom Brady.
1: No, with
0: yes.
1: fans from around the world
0: and Tom Cruise.
1: Oh my gosh! Why do I fall into your traps?
0: You're just so simple.
1: I really am. I fall for it every time. Unbelievable.
0: Okay, so we went, let me see, Iran deal.
1: Yes.
0: The New York Knicks winning the NBA Finals.
1: Yeah.
0: Now, would you put soccer ahead of North Carolina winning, or the Carolina Hurricanes, my mistake, winning the Stanley Cup?
1: Unbiased, I put the World Cup over that. I go world affairs first, then I go, I think that World Cup edges out the Knicks only because it's the world. And then I go Knicks, like, I mean, literally, like, right below it. And then the Stanley Cup below that. That's and now, and that's not my level of importance. That's just how I rank it.
0: Okay.
1: I'm trying to be unbiased.
0: That's right.
1: Is that fair?
0: Yeah.
1: I think so.
0: You're biased, so. I think the Knicks, just purely because of the excitement that it bestowed. New York
1: was
0: crazy.
1: It was huge.
0: It was nuts.
1: They might

0: also
1: hand
0: burned
1: hand.
0: Down the city, but that's well, there's also the point. That. There is a ticker tape parade for the New York Knicks on Thursday. What do they do for the Carolina Hurricanes? They give them a parade? They
1: oh,
0: get
1: yeah.
0: a parade?
1: Yeah, they'll have a parade downtown. Yeah, okay. Sure.
0: It'd be interesting to see. All right, we did not get to what Elon Musk accomplished on Friday, briefly, because God forbid the Washington Post give him credit for anything. And what Porsche did, which is way cool.
1: All right, we're going to do it, I swear.
0: Next, I promise. Next. No sports. 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
7: 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Still dealing with one accident here in Palm Beach County. You'll find it I-95 southbound just north of Congress Avenue. 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
9: Good morning, everybody. Hope you're off to a great start. We're going to see a daytime high today of about 93 degrees, but we're going to feel like the triple digits out there. So hot, humid, a chance of afternoon showers and storms, as is typical for the wet season. We're going to be stuck in this pattern for the next few days across South Florida. I'm WPBF 25 First Warning meteorologist Sandra Shaw.
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0: It's like I Spy music.
1: I like it.
0: The South Florida Morning Show. Of course you do. You picked it out.
1: That's true.
0: The South Florida Morning Show. Jennifer Russ, Stephen Diener, the humble one of this show.
1: Boy, I really like this music. I wonder who did it.
0: Yeah, just like the stuff you picked for the soccer tournament there.
1: Oh, that didn't go well. Listener
0: was ready to come over and throttle you.
1: Boy, I'm still searching for music on that. The World Cup's going to be over by the time.
0: Oh, it's
1: going to
0: be over
1: music.
0: By the time you pick it out, for goodness sakes, the way we're going. Anyway. Other than the fact that we have a deal with Iran, and it'll be signed Friday in Switzerland by one J.D. Vance, the vice president of the United States, will be there to sign it. And the Iranian Supreme National Security Council is agreeing to this one, by the way.
1: Yeah,
0: so
1: true.
0: Out of all the past events where we've said, oh, there's a deal with Iran, this is the first time that Iran's actually agreed that there's a deal.
1: Listen, you're right, Jen, and I can say this, too, because I was mentioning on Friday that I wanted to be wrong. And I kept saying that, listen, I don't see them making a deal that's going to be anything involved with them giving up their nuclear material. So if we actually do sign that deal on Friday, then buy a carton of eggs and break them on my face, because it's egg on my face Friday if that's the case. And we'll see. I mean, hopefully that we get there. Hopefully they actually are giving up their nuclear material. I don't want to sign, and I don't know if these are the details. The details are unclear about exactly what's going to be signed on Friday. I've seen some differing reports, and I'm not believing anything about what's supposed to be signed until I actually see it. But supposedly it would be kind of like this 60-day window. That says, okay, now we're good. And now during this 60 days, we're going to negotiate about how to dismantle your nuclear, you know, aspirations and get your nuclear dust and the enriched uranium out of there. I don't want a separate thing where, you know, because what could happen is in that 60 days, let's face it, we start disagreeing about getting rid of their nuclear material, and then the war starts back up. So that's why I'm still staying kind of like cautiously optimistic on all this.
0: It should be interesting, though, because it was Pakistan and Qatar, those two world leaders that helped put this deal together. You think it has anything to do with the Strait of Hormuz and who's going to control it? And that's what got Iran to finally say okay? Because let's face it, Qatar and Pakistan both are right there at the Strait of Hormuz. So do they have anything to do with it because of that? I'm just curious.
1: I mean, I think probably, right?
0: I'm just trying to figure out why those two countries and not say it wasn't Turkey, it wasn't Saudi Arabia, you know, it wasn't Afghanistan. Not that they have anything to do with it, but still, those are the countries that border Iran. So what did those two countries, what did the Pakistani prime minister say? They got Iran to finally agree. They got to give them something in return.
1: I mean, it's been a long time that they've been, you know, a couple months really trying to figure out a deal here. So not an easy negotiation, but it looks like we're getting towards the finish line. I mean,
0: nice
1: look,
0: to see.
1: Trump, I know you're probably saying to yourself right now listening, well, what do you guys mean? Trump said the deal was done. I get that. But it's supposed to be signed on Friday. A lot can happen between now and Friday. I'm not trying to be negative Nelly here. I'm being realistic. This is the closest we've ever come.
0: Yeah,
1: because,
0: well,
1: like you said, Iran agreed. So that's by far got us closer than we've ever come before. I just want to know what exactly are the particulars of this. Is it really getting rid of their nuclear stuff? Like, are they really giving up their enriched uranium? Are we going to come in there and take it all out? If that's the case, then this is the greatest victory since World War II, in my opinion.
0: Because it should be interesting to
1: one could get this done for the past 45 years. No one.
0: No one. Well, except Donald Trump, but they won't give the credit to the President of the United States.
1: No, well, you know.
0: The left will give credit to everybody else. Kind of like the Washington Post would not give credit to the fact that SpaceX's stock sold out almost instantly. As a matter of fact, I was with somebody who was trying to buy it on one of those trading places.
1: Uh-huh.
0: And he was like, nah, can't get in. It's
1: yeah,
0: blocked.
1: It was
0: done.
1: Yeah.
0: But not Robinhood, another one. One of those online things. I was in the car with him, and he was like, it's done. It's gone. So Elon Musk became, as the Washington Post put it, he was a trillionaire. Well, let's set the record straight. He's only a trillionaire on paper. But that already went away because it went from 135 to 150 to 162. Then it dropped back to 128. Then he wasn't a trillionaire anymore. I was like, you're such jerks. God forbid you give Elon Musk credit for anything. However,
1: this is what they do.
0: Who did highlight, and it was Fox, and you told me about this, and I did not realize it, that everybody that works for SpaceX, how many did you say? 43 people?
1: No, 4,000 people.
0: 4,000, excuse me, 4,000 people became instant millionaires because Elon has shared stock options with all the employees at SpaceX. So people who worked in the janitorial department to the people that were serving food in the cafeteria all became millionaires instantly. And that's fabulous. That's,
1: oh, it's
0: you
1: amazing.
0: Know what? God forbid you give the guy credit for any of that. You know, because I don't know many companies that still do, you know, stock options.
1: Think about how many millionaires he just created. In
0: 4,000, you said, right?
1: Yeah, just at the ringing of a stock bell, over 4,000 new millionaires were created. And I mean, really incredible stuff, honestly, when you think about it. You know, we actually, I didn't tell you this yet because I knew you were going to get on me.
0: Oh, jeez. What did you do?
1: We went to Disney yesterday.
0: Oh, of course. Let me see. I need 4 days off to go to my niece's graduation in Orlando.
1: Yeah.
0: But I can go to Disney for the day. What'd you go to there for lunch?
1: We went to the Grand Floridian for the day to hang out at the pool and have lunch to start
0: off. How do you hang out at the Grand Floridian? No offense.
1: Yes. How?
0: I can't. I mean, the Grand Floridian is not an inexpensive hotel.
1: No.
0: So do you scam your way in there, too?
1: Oh, my gosh, yes.
0: What do? Just show up like you own the place?
1: Yeah, pretty much.
0: Okay.
1: Yeah.
0: I see. I've taught you well. Good.
1: Yes.
0: I'm proud of you.
1: Just show up and act like you belong there.
0: And they don't say a word. I'm telling you, that's how it works anywhere.
1: That's
0: I don't
1: how you
0: care
1: do it.
0: Who you are and where you are. Just show up like you own the place and they don't question.
1: No, they don't. I mean, we had a fantastic day. It was incredible. And we hung out at the pool. I played with the kids. We were starting off. The whole point was to start off kind of like my birthday's coming up and everything.
0: A week?
1: So,
0: you got to celebrate a week?
1: We were supposed to go
0: Only
1: next...
0: women do that, not men.
1: We were supposed to go next week on my actual birthday, but then things got too busy next weekend.
0: It's also Father's Day.
1: Yes,
0: you want to go to Disney World on Father's Day?
1: I actually just kind of wanted to stay home on Father's Day / birthday. So that's why Kristen was like, well, let's just go on this Sunday. I'm like, all right, sure, let's do it. So we spent the day there. But while my point to this was we went over to Magic Kingdom before we went home. And we rode the Carousel of Progress.
0: Okay.
1: And the reason why I bring this up is because there's
0: Trump has been added?
1: No, that's the Hall of Presidents.
0: Sorry.
1: The Carousel of Progress, you know, it's great, big, beautiful tomorrow, that whole thing.
0: How's that go again?
1: It's a great, big, beautiful tomorrow.
0: Okay. That's what you said.
1: And they mentioned Thomas Edison because it takes you like the turn of the century into early 1900s. This is a very long-winded way of me saying...
0: Boy, would you get to the point.
1: Of me saying that we haven't seen someone like this with Elon Musk, the first trillionaire, since Thomas Edison. And I'll go even further and say we haven't seen someone like this since Benjamin Franklin. I do think he has surpassed Thomas Edison. Because I thought about this yesterday during the ride. They mentioned Edison, the light bulb, he's made so much, you know, made life so much easier.
0: Benjamin Franklin, all of those guys.
1: I'm going all the way back to Benjamin Franklin. I believe Elon has surpassed Edison at this point.
0: Really?
1: I do, yeah.
0: Wow.
1: I think he is a modern day, we haven't seen anyone like him, a true Renaissance man since Benjamin Franklin, at the birth of our country.
0: He's done such incredible things,
1: yes.
0: But the Washington Post wasn't going to give him credit for
1: that.
0: No,
1: of course not.
0: Sure.
1: The first ever trillion. He has
0: no,
1: more.
0: No.
1: Don't you start with me, liberal
0: trillionaire
1: Jen.
0: Trillionaire on paper alone, and it was only briefly because then the stock dropped.
1: Liberal Jen. You know, yes. The first ever trillionaire. It's just incredible. He has more money than like a lot of countries. He could buy multiple countries if he wanted to. And then he had some fun. He retweeted a post from AOC when she was trashing him, saying that he's just a dumb billionaire. It was like from a few years ago.
0: Funny.
1: And he retweeted it and then he wrote, "You mean trillionaire?" Like,
0: all
1: touché.
0: Right. I'm going to get to this damn story come hell or
1: I'm
0: high
1: so
0: water.
1: Sorry.
0: Jeez Louise.
1: Rapid
0: Porsche
1: fire.
0: Did something incredible yesterday.
1: You can do it there.
0: So I am going to do it there. And I leave you with this.
1: Yes.
0: Steven Spielberg. There is a list of his 10 best and 10 worst films based on how much money they made. And your newest one ain't doing so well. It's next, 850 WFTL.
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9: Good morning, everybody. Hope you're off to a great start. We're going to see a daytime high today of about 93 degrees, but we're going to feel like the triple digits out there. So hot, humid, a chance of afternoon showers and storms, as is typical for the wet season. We're going to be stuck in this pattern for the next few days across South Florida. I'm WPBF 25 First Warning meteorologist Sandra Shaw.
0: I recently heard about another one of my friends from high school having a heart attack. 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And it gets even better. You can get that heart scan, a $699 value, for free with just a few minimum requirements. 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You just say free heart scan. You'll be connected in seconds. And then when you get there, make sure you ask them about their full body cancer screening and virtual colonography, and say goodbye to sedation.
13: ABC News, I'm Sherry Preston. After announcing the tentative peace deal with Iran, President Trump is now on his way to the G7 summit in the French Alps. ABC's Rachel Scott is in nearby Geneva.
9: President Trump had been publicly urging our allies to get more involved in this conflict, but all of them have refused, expressing frustration with the war. Protesters already clashing with police here in Geneva ahead of the summit. Some altercations turning violent, police firing tear gas. France, which is hosting the summit, is hoping to ease tensions with the U.S. and project unity. Also invited to this year's summit, Ukrainian President Volodymyr Zelensky. He spoke with President Trump by phone. They will be meeting.
13: The tentative deal with Iran, which includes reopening the Strait of Hormuz, but leaves talks about Iran's nuclear program for later. It's due to be signed on Friday. Great Britain this morning announcing it will ban anyone under 16 from going on social media. Kentucky Senator Mitch McConnell is in the hospital. No word yet on why. Fox Corporation has just announced it struck a deal to buy Roku, maker of the streaming TV devices. This is ABC News.
14: This is a Bloomberg Money Minute. The U.S. and Iran have agreed on a deal to halt their fighting. Traders are betting that a reopening of the Strait of Hormuz will likely help ease inflation pressures. Stock futures are seeing solid gains this morning. Some of the big movers include airlines and cruise operators, which are on the rise. Meantime, the U.S. government taking the unprecedented step of ordering Anthropic to disable access to its most advanced AI for all foreign nationals. The government discovering it's possible to bypass the guardrails. Anthropic calling the move a disproportionate response. And investors will be watching Madison Square Garden sports as New York celebrates the Knicks winning its first NBA title in 53 years. The company houses both the Knicks and the New York Rangers hockey team. Shares have already jumped about 50% this year. The valuation of pro sports franchises have been surging in recent years, mainly because of the prices leagues can charge for media rights. Courtney Tunahoe, Bloomberg Radio.
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7: 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Three accidents slowing things down now here in Palm Beach County, beginning I-95 southbound just north of Congress Avenue. You'll find the other two, I-95 northbound at Okeechobee Boulevard and I-95 northbound just south of 45th Street. Traffic is a service of Massage Envy in the Traffic Center. I'm Parker Starr.
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9: Good morning, everybody. Hope you're off to a great start. We're going to see a daytime high today of about 93 degrees, but we're going to feel like the triple digits out there. So hot, humid, a chance of afternoon showers and storms, as is typical for the wet season. We're going to be stuck in this pattern for the next few days across South Florida. I'm WPBF 25 First Warning meteorologist Sandra Shaw.
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0: Enlighten, encourage, enrage, enthrall. I've been trying to get to this story for an hour, so I'm going to put it in here just because I want to make sure it actually gets talked about.
1: Totally my fault. I'm sorry.
0: I had a Porsche once in my life.
1: Really?
0: It was my ex-husband's, actually.
1: All right.
0: And every time I drove it, I got in trouble.
1: Leadfoot Jen comes out.
0: It's just, if you have a 911, third gear, you're going a buck 20, and you don't even realize.
1: Boy.
0: I mean, it's like out of control. You can get off a 95 going 70. It just handles so well.
1: Amazing.
0: As Tom Cruise once said, Porsche, there is no substitute.
1: Oh.
0: They have reimagined Disney and Pixar's Toy Story. The automaker, Porsche, has unveiled three one-of-one Porsche 911s. They're modeled after Woody, Buzz Lightyear, and Jesse.
1: Oh, that's cool.
0: They are so cool looking. Each car is created purely to resemble the character.
1: Okay? That's awesome.
0: It was part of Sonderwunsch department. I don't know what that is, which in Germany stands for special wishes. I don't know. They have taken each of these cars, and they're going to auction them off to benefit Big Brothers Big Sisters of America, the American Red Cross, and Starlight Children's Foundation.
1: Wow.
0: You have to go look at these cars.
1: That's great.
0: They're just so cool. I am partial toward Jesse's, just because of the color scheme. It's way cool.
1: That's really cool.
0: Go look at these three cars.
1: See,
0: they're really, really. You would like Woody's, but I mean, you got to be. I don't know if you drive any of these cars. You probably just park it somewhere to look at it. Does Jay Leno buy one?
1: Oh, why? Maybe, right.
0: He always buys a car that has a story. So whether or not this qualifies as a good story for him, I don't know. But this is something that I would assume these cars are going to go for hundreds and hundreds of thousands of dollars.
1: Yeah, that's a cool piece to have for sure.
0: But go look them up. I'm surprised of all people didn't know about this.
1: I had no idea.
0: Being Disney Diener, as we call you.
1: That's true. As I was just there yesterday for the day.
0: Yes, we know.
1: Yes. Jen?
0: Scamming. You got to teach me how to scam getting into the Floridian.
1: I will. Not on the air, but I will.
0: Okay,
1: I'll tell you.
0: Will. Thank you.
1: Yes. not on the air, that's for sure. Jen.
0: I'm going on a Disney cruise in like a month, you know.
1: Oh, that's right.
0: I won't let them know that you're scamming them at
1: the
0: Floridian.
1: I've given them enough of my money, that's for sure. Oh, we used to scam Aria going in there, you know, because you get him free if you're two or under. Aria,
0: she was two till she was 12?
1: About five till. Until about five. She was 2 years old. Just about. Maybe about four and a half.
0: And you don't think the person at Disney knew that your five-year-old was a five-year-old?
1: They knew. But she was small, so we got away with it. Aria, sit in the stroller. Get this blanket over you. Put a pacifier in your mouth. Don't say anything.
0: Pretend you're 2 years old again.
1: Jeez.
0: Wow.
1: But anyway, sports, Jen. Lots
0: of surprised. Let me guess. You're going to talk about soccer.
1: A little bit of everything, actually. There's just so much. It's unbelievable. Like, my head is spinning from the amount to cover. First of all, I do want to mention the two obvious ones. Congratulations to this team here.
20: The Carolina Hurricanes have won the Stanley Cup for the second time.
1: That's right, and this team here.
20: It's over. Knick fans, this is not a dream. Your long, long wait has ended. Go ahead and cry.
1: That's right. Cry out your eyes. Thank you for the calls there. I was at Mike Breen on ABC with the Knicks. I'm not sure who the Carolina call was from. But the champion two seasons ended over the weekend. The NBA season ended Saturday night with the Knicks' historic win. Yeah, that's right. The Knicks win the NBA championship for the first time since 1973. It was actually really cool to watch, just as a sports fan. Even though I hate the Knicks, it was still cool to watch as a sports fan. It was quite the scene to see them win that. And then the Carolina Hurricanes ended the NHL season last night with their first Stanley Cup win in 20 years. And the coach, by the way, Rob Brind'Amour, was the captain of the team when they won in 2006. And he's the coach of the team now.
0: Oh, that's pretty cool.
1: Yeah, so he went as a player and a coach there for Carolina. Not bad
0: cool
1: at all.
0: Beans.
1: And I'm actually good with Carolina winning because as a Panthers fan, we beat them a couple years in a row to go to the Stanley Cup and win. And so since we weren't in it this year, I was happy to see them get their shot, you know, go back and
0: I
1: get another shot.
0: I was just excited. It was two American teams.
1: Yeah, that's true, too. And then they took care of business against Vegas. But also, Jen.
0: Yes.
1: Of course, the World Cup. And mm-hmm. when it comes to that, you are making the claim, falsely, that no one cared about the World Cup. Who the
0: no,
1: heck cares?
0: I said Americans don't care.
1: Uh-huh. Well,
0: just those with ties to other countries.
1: That's right. And your fake news, Jen, was proven wrong because...
0: The only people I saw at those games were rich people.
1: No, I mean, I don't know where they're getting the money from, but there's people from all over the world going to these games, and every stadium has been packed, and including how many people watched the game Friday night as the U.S. took on Paraguay in their opening match, which they won, by the way, 4-1. It was the best the U.S. men's team has ever looked. Honestly, that was the best. I'm not kidding you. That was their best performance since the first World Cup in 1930.
0: Who's the star?
1: Christian Pulisic is the star.
0: Okay.
1: But Balogun was the guy who scored two goals for
0: Sounds
1: the U.S.
0: Sounds like he's from a different country.
1: I think I might be saying his last name wrong, but that's okay. Balogun. Yeah, there you go. Balogun. But anyway, how many people watched, Jen?
0: I don't know. From other countries, probably millions. Because you can't tell if it's just Americans watching
1: it. In the United States,
0: okay, it doesn't mean that it's just Americans. It could be all these crazy Scott people who didn't make it on to the Boston.
1: In the United States.
0: Okay, yeah, and I got relatives from Germany staying with me. So what's the difference? And they're watching it, not me.
1: Combined with Fox's 16 million,
0: yeah,
1: which was the highest rated Men's Cup World Cup group stage match ever.
0: Fake news. What? Go ahead.
1: Add that in with the viewership from Telemundo, which had 9 million viewers in the United States.
0: Okay, Telemundo. Okay. How many Americans do you know watch Telemundo?
1: My sister is actually watching it, and if I had Telemundo, I would have been watching because I like the Spanish call better.
0: Mm-hmm.
1: 9 million on Telemundo, 16 mm-hmm. million on Fox, combined for a record-breaking 25 million viewers in the United States alone.
0: We got
1: most
0: more listeners
1: watched,
0: here.
1: Most watched men's national team game ever. By the way, that was more than the finals with the Knicks that I just mentioned. So don't tell me people don't care. There were celebrations everywhere around the country for one group stage game on Friday. And if they beat Australia this Friday and take the lead in that group, advancing to the knockout stage, I'm telling you, this is the biggest thing in the country if they keep winning. You don't believe me?
0: Yep. Who are they playing next?
1: Australia on Friday.
0: Okay.
1: I saw what you were doing there.
0: I don't have time to do my Spielberg thing here.
1: Yeah, you do.
0: I do?
1: Yeah.
0: They have come out with, The Hollywood Reporter has ranked all 35 of Steven's movies from worst to best.
1: Okay.
0: And this is 35. Purely based on how well they did at the box office. Okay. So I have the best and the worst of Steven Spielberg's greatest films.
1: All right, I'm ready.
0: Let's go with the worst. Which one do you think is the worst out of all of his films?
1: Oh, gosh.
0: It was recent.
1: Was it Disclosure Day?
0: No.
1: Okay.
0: Disclosure Day comes in ninth, by the way, on the worst list.
1: I mean, it's so early to judge just because it didn't do well on its first weekend.
0: And if it doesn't do good in the first week, it doesn't do good in the second week, usually.
1: Yeah, that's fair.
0: Disclosure Day was ninth. I will tell you this. The Adventures of Tintin came in last.
1: Oh, wow.
0: In 2011. Disclosure Day was just above that.
1: I can't. It's hard for me to think of a lot of his movies off the top of my head. Go ahead. Give me the list. I'm curious.
0: The worst? The Lost World, Jurassic Park.
1: Oh, you see, that's a shame.
0: I said that one. That out of all of them, that one was the best of the bunch that they have done since.
1: I know Kristen really likes my wife.
0: Yeah, I like that one. The BFG came in number two as the worst film.
1: Yeah, that was a weird movie.
0: I never heard of this one. Kick the Can? Was it Twilight Zone, the movie segment?
1: Mm-hmm.
0: That came in third. Ready Player One came in fourth.
1: Yeah, it's just it didn't do the book justice. The book was so good, and that the movie was kind of convoluted.
0: And number five on the worst Steven Spielberg list, Indiana Jones and the Kingdom of the Crystal Skull.
1: Yes, I will agree with that one.
0: The number one film that has made the most and has been the most successful for Steven Spielberg is...
1: Jurassic Park, right?
0: No.
1: Really?
0: Jurassic Park isn't even in the top 10.
1: What? For money?
0: For money.
1: I don't believe that at all.
0: I'm telling you, it's not.
1: E.T.?
0: E.T. comes in number one.
1: Does it?
0: 1982.
1: Wow,
0: okay. Guess what comes in number two? My most fearful film he ever made.
1: Most fearful
0: in my world.
1: Film. Wow.
0: What keeps me out of the water?
1: Oh, Jaws.
0: Jaws comes in number two.
1: Of course, of course.
0: Number three was Munich, followed by Schindler's List and West Side Story.
1: I was going to say Schindler's List. Okay.
0: Let me see. Indiana Jones and the Last Crusade came in ninth, by the way.
1: That's my favorite Indiana movie. I love that movie.
0: I think it was the first one. Was that the one with Sean Connery?
1: Sean Connery, yeah, it's the third one.
0: As his dad.
1: Yeah.
0: Between that one and the first one, yeah. But anyway, those are his best and his worst, but Disclosure Day, things aren't looking good.
1: Yeah.
0: Made $44 million. Now, here's the gotcha. There's another film that's in really big trouble. Oh, your He-Man thingy.
1: Yeah.
0: What's it called?
1: Masters of the Universe.
0: Masters He-Man. Of the Universe. It has made, since it's come out, let me see. Masters made $84 million so far. $200 million production budget.
1: Yeah.
0: They are in big trouble.
1: Very sad.
0: Yeah. They're not going to make any, they're going to lose a ton on that one. Anyway, sorry. That's all I got.
1: All right. I'll finish off. Just this isn't really a story. It's more of like a tidbit. There was a picture taken at the UFC event last night, which, by the way, had this amazing flyover. Listen to the end of the national anthem with the Super Delta formation. You never see this formation. It was Blue Angels and Thunderbirds together in this awesome formation flying over the White House. Listen to them in the background. America, baby.
0: I wonder if they fly by the same standards. You know, like when you watch the HBO did that big or his
1: right.
0: Netflix special on the Blue Angels. And if you watch them fly, if you're the right-hand guy in that plane, you're lonely looking left.
1: Yeah, true.
0: Because you're worried about your left wing hitting the right wing of the guy next to you.
1: Unbelievable.
0: So I wonder, do the Thunderbirds and the Blue Angels train the same way so they were able to pull off that 11-man, you know, formation last night?
1: Yeah, maybe.
0: Because they were really close.
1: They're very close. If you haven't seen that, just, you know, looked it up, UFC White House flyover. Just put that in. You'll be able to find the video. It was fantastic if you missed that last night on Paramount Plus. But you know who didn't miss it, Jen?
0: Who didn't miss it?
1: Louis Prevost.
0: Who?
1: Who's that? Who's Louis Prevost?
0: Louis Prevost.
1: Well, his brother, Bob Prevost. Maybe you know him better as Pope Leo the 14th.
0: Oh. Okay, there you go.
1: Louis Prevost was at the fight last night, pictured with J.D. Vance.
0: Come on.
1: I swear, he's standing there next to J.D. Vance. He's got a nice little button-down USA shirt on. Oh, he's having the time of his life. Yeah, he's enjoying it. Oh, he's having a great time.
0: The Pope's brother
1: at the UFC White House event last night. That's the one who lives down here.
0: The Pope's brother's a star. He's the one from where, the West Coast?
1: Yeah. He lives in the West Coast of Florida.
0: The other guy that lives in Chicago, he's like under the radar.
1: Yeah,
0: he doesn't want any part of it.
1: He's a little bit more quiet. He's more like his brother Bob there, Pope Leo. A little bit more quiet. Louis's outgoing. He'll go to the White House UFC event.
0: Louis's hanging out with the president and vice president.
1: It was funny, though, because no one said who it was. It was just that the White House put up the picture. It's J.D. Vance and the Pope's brother standing next to him. But the White House put up the picture, and it just says, VP Vance at UFC Freedom 250. And then everyone's like, wait, isn't that the Pope's brother standing next to him? And sure enough.
0: How do you like that?
1: Oh, we're late, and we have Jay Ratliff
0: next.
1: Yes.
0: Hey, he's, you know what, and it's probably the airline I'm going to take, JetBlue. It's got a picture of a rat flying, running around in first class.
1: Oh, jeez.
0: No, thank you very much. Holy cow. It's all next, 850 WFTL.
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7: 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Three accidents slowing things down now here in Palm Beach County, beginning I-95 southbound just north of Congress Avenue. You'll find the other two, I-95 northbound at Okeechobee Boulevard, and I-95 northbound just south of 45th Street. Traffic is a service of Massage Envy in the Traffic Center. I'm Parker Starr.
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9: Good morning, everybody. Hope you're off to a great start. We're going to see a daytime high today of about 93 degrees, but we're going to feel like the triple digits out there. So hot, humid, a chance of afternoon showers and storms, as is typical for the wet season. We're going to be stuck in this pattern for the next few days across South Florida. I'm WPBF 25 First Warning meteorologist Sandra Shaw.
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0: 96.3 FM in Northern Palm Beach County. Jennifer Ross, Stephen Diener, thank you for joining us on this Monday. Last week, we talked to our aviation expert, Jay Ratliff, and I was like, should I buy a ticket to go to Rhode Island? And he said, Rhode Island isn't big in October. Well, I'm going to disagree with you there, Jay, because all the leafers fly to Rhode Island in October. Damn leafers. Anyway, but the good news is, apparently, there's a deal with Iran, so are my plane ticket prices going down, and for you as well? That, and there's a rat on a plane?
1: Uh-oh.
0: Oh, he's coming up next.
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24: Ladies and gentlemen, you are clear for takeoff.
0: See, one of the things, Jay, I swear he goes and he finds these stories just to aggravate me, Diener. He's
1: kind of playing you.
0: Because he knows that I fly JetBlue from PBI, which is about to be changed, by the way, to lovely Warwick, Rhode Island. It's not Providence. It lands in Warwick. And I fly JetBlue because it's a direct flight. Is that rat going to be on my flight, Mr. Ratcliffe?
25: I'm going to assume the answer is no.
0: Oh, good.
25: And no, I do not intentionally go looking for anti-gym stories, but, you know.
0: It just happens to work out that way.
25: It doesn't cross my mind. But there was an interesting bit on this because JetBlue has apologized to their passengers after they had a rat that was discovered crawling in the cabin ceiling. Now,
0: we've had this
25: happen before. I remember we had an American Airlines flight. I think it had just left Honolulu when a squirrel was in the console above the pilots.
0: Oh, gosh.
25: And you could hear it scurrying around. Now, the pilots declared an emergency, turned around, and came back and landed as they needed to because those nice little animals like to chew through things, like, you know, wires, things that might keep the plane in the sky. So you want to get that plane on the ground as quickly as you can. JetBlue didn't do that, and I was a little confused as to why. They just, okay, we got a wrap. They just kept on flying to their destination and landed. I would have thought that when you've got a, you know, Mission Impossible rodent that's crawling around the top, that you're going to do something, because you've got some critical wiring that is throughout that aircraft. And when you got a stowaway rodent, I'm telling you, you've got to take precautions. And, we'll see if there's any mention to this after the fact. But, I mean, I can't imagine being terrified of rats and then knowing you're trapped on a plane with one and hear it scurrying around above you. I have to feel for the people that might, A, scared to fly, and B, yeah, I only have two things I'm scared of, Jay, flying and rats. And if it happened to be on that plane, they're going to have some emotional baggage for a while.
1: Exactly. Literally.
0: Lord. Did they catch it? Do we know?
25: I'm sorry?
0: They catch the damn thing?
25: Oh, yeah, they had. If not, they're going to tell us they did.
1: Right, exactly.
0: Until the next flight season.
1: That's right.
0: I die.
25: Oh, we got another one, yeah.
1: The rat has been neutralized.
0: Well, it has always been my theory. If there is one rat, there are many more.
25: Absolutely. A lot of times these panels are left open during maintenance, and it might be at a maintenance hangar where the doors open, all the doors are open for ventilation, and you've got panels that are removed and things of this nature. And yeah, I mean, it's been known. I mean, look, we've had scorpions, snakes, rats, frogs. We've had all kinds of animals that have crawled into these things when the aircraft is open. And, you know, occasionally, we have these reports. And again, we've got so many flights a day around the world, tens and tens of thousands, that this is a very, very, very rare occurrence. So I don't want people to, you know, freak out and be getting on a plane, you know, thinking, looking up the whole time, that, you know, is anything going to pop up there?
0: Mm-hmm. So that'll be my luck. My JetBlue flight from here to Warwick, Rhode Island, I'll find a rat right above me.
25: It was a snake in the overhead compartment, and you could see it in the fluorescent light. And, that freaked people out big time. People are probably still having nightmares over that one.
0: So what's worse, a snake, a rat, or in Diener's case, a big spider?
1: Oh, that's not good. No, thank you for that. No.
25: Well, I don't even mention the S word around my wife.
1: Yeah.
25: Because she wakes up at 3:00 in the morning, terrified there's a spider in the bed. She has to strip the whole bed down before we get to go back to sleep.
1: Yeah, that's the end of that. Well, before we go, Jay, I want to ask you something that actually we brought up off the air. Now with the the war seemingly coming to an end, reported peace deal that's going to get signed on Friday, that should mean lower fuel prices coming down the pike here. So does that mean lower airfare coming down the road here too?
25: Yes.
1: Uh-huh.
25: With a little asterisk behind it.
1: Okay.
25: And the asterisk means I don't know when. Because we all know the fuel prices go up immediately and kind of come down slowly. So we'll see exactly where this is going. I suspect airlines I'm hoping at least in the fall and winter fares that they have loaded, we'll start to see some reduction. Airlines are going to be very quick here. They understand that just because there's a deal, it's going to take a while before the normal flow of oil is moving where they can take advantage of lower prices. So as a result, they're going to be very slow, very deliberate, and very businesslike in waiting before any of those savings are pushed onto us. So, and Jen, as far as flying anywhere in October, October is not September or May, which are the two slowest travel months of the year. But it's not November. It's not the end of December. So,
1: right.
25: You know, it could be worse.
0: All right.
1: There you go.
0: Next week, we'll talk about how we're changing the name of our airport from PBI to Donald J. Trump International.
1: Right. Yeah, we'll save that one.
25: It's a very, very rare situation when that happens. I started in the industry in 1981, and we've not had any U.S. airport, change their code in that entire time. But, it's no longer PBI. It's going to be DJT.
0: Wow. I like that. Well, Jay, if people want to get in touch with you, where do they go?
25: If they need to get hold of me with an airline problem or a suggested gin story, they can reach out to me at jratliff.com. And if it's a problem with an airline, I'll get back with you as quickly as I can so that we can hold the airlines accountable. And if it's a, you know, recommendate story for gin, I'll certainly consider it.
0: Good. There's a rat on my tree. If there's a rat on my JetBlue flight, I'm going to come get you, Jay, I swear. Thanks so very
1: Thanks, Jay.
0: Much. You Thank have you. A great week. We'll talk to you next week when we get back. You think we'd be talking about Iran and the deal there. Nah, we're talking sports. It's next. 850 WFTL.
7: 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Three accidents slowing things down now here in Palm Beach County, beginning I-95 southbound just north of Congress Avenue. You'll find the other two, I-95 northbound at Okeechobee Boulevard and I-95 northbound just south of 45th Street. Traffic is a service of Massage Envy in the Traffic Center. I'm Parker Starr.
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9: Good morning, everybody. Hope you're off to a great start. We're going to see a daytime high today of about 93 degrees, but we're going to feel like the triple digits out there. So hot, humid, a chance of afternoon showers and storms, as is typical for the wet season. We're going to be stuck in this pattern for the next few days across South Florida. I'm WPBF 25 First Warning meteorologist Sandra Shaw.
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15: From ABC News, I'm Sherry Preston. President Trump is now on his way to the G7 summit in the French Alps. But before he took off, he posted on social media that a great deal has been reached with Iran that will end the fighting and open the Strait of Hormuz. ABC News Chief Global Affairs Correspondent Martha Raddatz comparing this to the deal in place before President Trump took office.
26: Wendy Sherman was one of the negotiators for President Obama's nuclear deal, the JCPOA, that President Trump threw out in 2018.
27: This probably will turn out somewhat similar. We're in a very different place, however, because we did not have virtually 1,000 pounds of 60% highly enriched uranium, which is quite concerning.
26: The JCPOA took 20 months to negotiate. The Trump team hopes the deal will be complete in 60 days.
15: That will be discussed at the G7 summit, as will the war in Ukraine, Russia striking one of the most significant religious sites in Ukraine overnight, setting it on fire. Heavy rain and widespread flooding in central Texas.
28: On Interstate 35 south of Waco, cars, trucks, and 18-wheelers were trapped in rising water.
29: I'm not kidding you, thought I was going to die out here.
28: Rick Smith's was one of them.
29: On the other side of this retaining wall is like an ocean.
28: First responders carried out rescues in waist-deep, fast-running water. The sheriff's office in McLennan County says no one was hurt. Jim Ryan, ABC News in Dallas-Fort Worth.
15: Severe weather in parts of the Midwest again on Sunday. The 11 skydivers and their pilot all killed when their plane went down south of Kansas City, Missouri Sunday. The NTSB is on the scene. Last time they won was 20 years ago.
30: The Carolina Hurricanes have won the Stanley Cup for the second time.
15: And they did it again. The Carolina Hurricanes beating the Vegas Golden Knights last night 3-0 in a shutout to take home the Stanley Cup. You're winning. Listening to ABC News.
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7: 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Three accidents slowing things down now here in Palm Beach County, beginning I-95 southbound just north of Congress Avenue. You'll find the other two, I-95 northbound at Okeechobee Boulevard and I-95 northbound just south of 45th Street. Traffic is a service of Massage Envy in the Traffic Center. I'm Parker Starr.
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9: Good morning, everybody. Hope you're off to a great start. We're going to see a daytime high today of about 93 degrees, but we're going to feel like the triple digits out there. So hot, humid, a chance of afternoon showers and storms, as is typical for the wet season. We're going to be stuck in this pattern for the next few days across South Florida. I'm WPBF 25 First Warning meteorologist Sandra Shaw.
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19: It's over. Knick fans, this is not a dream. Your long, long wait has ended. Go ahead and cry. After 53 years, the Knicks are finally NBA champions once again.
0: The crowd went not so wild because they won in San Antonio. It was, you know, it was funny because I watched the end of that, Stephen Diener. I'm Jennifer Ross. Thanks for being here. 96.3 FM in Northern Palm Beach County. I watched that and I was like, how uneventful for the Knicks, because everyone was like, wah, wah, wah. Yes, there were Knicks fans in the crowd, but 90% of them, obviously, San Antonio fans, except for Timothy Chalamet. Here he was courtside, and then he went in the locker room. I'm taking away his man card. As they say, Timothy Chalamet is everybody's favorite man until he have to change a tire. He got champagne in his eyes because they were, you know, shaking the champagne bottles like they do in the locker room when they win. And he got champagne in, you might have thought he got pepper sprayed. He was
1: fine.
0: Like crying like a little boy.
1: He's having a great time.
0: My eyes. Oh, I can't see. Oh, my eyes hurt. And one of the players goes, are you okay? And he goes, I usually have stunt doubles to do this kind of stuff.
1: Nice.
0: I was like,
1: he's
0: oh, come on.
1: Around.
0: You got champagne in your eyes, Timothy. Move on.
1: Well, he's okay.
0: Yeah, he's all right. He gets to go in the locker room and celebrate. Ticker tape parade Thursday. So nothing will be done in New York on Thursday.
1: That's correct.
0: Is Mondami, the communist, going to be there?
1: He will be, yeah. I think.
0: Is he giving him the key to the city there or beforehand?
1: Tommy Mamdani was having a great time. He was at one of the World Cup matches. I think he was at the Morocco-Brazil match. Yeah, that's right, because that was one that was played in MetLife Stadium there, or as they're calling

0: reservations at the hotel. It was crazy, all because Ronaldo was there.
1: Oh, no, poor. Someone found out.
0: Somebody found out where he was, and they were all parked outside Old Palm Beach.
1: The Ronaldo stalkers. But that's, no, but I mean, as far as, you know, the Knicks go, it was just a massive weekend for sports. Obviously, the World Cup, there's a lot there. U.S. wins on Friday against Paraguay in their first group stage game. The most dominant performance I've ever seen them have, so that's encouraging. Hopefully they play like that in Australia this coming Friday, 3 o'clock for that one when they play Australia, and then the Knicks get their first championship in 53 years. So that's like, that alone would be a massive story out of the sports world. But then you add in the World Cup and you add in the Stanley Cup, where the Carolina Hurricanes won the Stanley Cup last night.
0: Yeah, again, but they won in Las Vegas. Both of these teams, you know what, I wish they had gone one more game so they could win at home.
1: Yeah.
0: Especially the Knicks. Although the Knicks, even though they won in San Antonio, the New York Knicks fans burned down buses, broke things. 60-something people were arrested. They were out of control.
1: Yeah, they were. Of course they were. I mean, we saw that coming. There's no shock there. You know, these psychos who
0: did
1: just
0: they go crazy in the Carolinas that. when the Carolina Hurricanes won?
1: No. I don't know what it is, man. It's some of these fan bases. It's the culture. It's for whatever reason they think it's, hey, we won. Let's destroy the city. And now that's not everybody.
0: Burn it down.
1: I know. To be fair, it's not
0: they
1: everybody.
0: Set buses
1: I know.
0: On fire.
1: Yes, they did. It's just a bunch of morons that try to take advantage of a situation. For the most part, a lot of people were just in the streets celebrating, having a lot of, you know, great time. But the people who are the bad ones make everybody else look bad, unfortunately.
0: I just don't understand.
1: No, that's a bunch of crazy people. But I'll tell you this, too. We spoke about it on Friday. The tickets that were being bought for the San Antonio game, they said it was like vast majority of people coming in from like New York zip codes were buying tickets. Boy, did that come through. That place was loud for the Knicks. I was watching the end of that, and your buddy Wemby there, Victor Wembanyama, was at the free throw line. You wouldn't have thought they were playing in Madison Square Garden. People were screaming, hooting, hollering, trying to make him miss a free throw. I'm like, this game isn't San Antonio, isn't it?
0: Yeah, but they didn't sound like that at the end of the game.
1: Well, yeah, we still have more San Antonio fans, but there were a ton of Knicks fans.
0: Okay, I'm thinking they just won in 53 years. Yeah. Is that what it was? I would have been crazy. They weren't happy about it. Did Wemby get egged again?
1: No, I don't think so. I think he kind of snuck away as much as a 7'4 guy can sneak away.
0: So do they have – when do both teams go – do the New York Knicks go to the White House?
1: They'll be invited. I don't see why not.
0: I know, well, because their owners are good for all Madison's. The guy that owns the Knicks isn't the guy that owns Madison Square Garden, right?
1: James Dolan, yeah.
0: He owns both.
1: Yeah, he's got the Sphere as well in Vegas. And that's his, too? Yeah, that's one of Trump's good buddies. So, yeah, you know what? Actually, on that note, Trump's favorite team, he's a huge Knicks fan. I'm sure he can't wait to have him there.
0: Oh, but are they going to show up? They should, right?
1: Yeah, they'll show up.
0: Their owner's a good friend, right?
1: Yeah.
0: Well, you know how it is.
1: That's
0: you know,
1: true.
0: These players. Oh, I'm looking.
1: Oh, I'm sure there's going to be a couple due to my political stances. And
0: take your political stance, and you know what to do with it.
1: Yeah, exactly.
0: By the way, speaking of politics and speaking of presidents that we love, you and I are going to Chicago.
1: Oh no.
0: We have to go this weekend.
1: I know where this is going.
0: You know why, right?
1: Yeah.
0: I mean, Michelle and Barack are there.
1: Oh yeah.
0: Why? Because the grand opening of the Obama Presidential Center on the south side of Chicago happens this Friday through Sunday.
1: I can't wait. See, what's the bigger event on Friday? The opening of the Obama Presidential Library or a peace deal getting signed in Switzerland with Iran?
0: Oh, I think the grand opening of the Obama Center.
1: All right, I'm glad we cleared that up.
0: We're going. It's a big campus, by the way.
1: Oh, good.
0: We're going to go.
1: All right.
0: Just so you know.
1: Grab the licorice and the soda. We'll take a road trip.
0: Licorice and soda. Speaking of places... that we have to go see. It's still called the Kennedy Center because somebody's name was removed. It's official. We'll discuss when we get back.
1: Whoa.
0: Yeah, 850 WFTL.
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0: Hurricane season is here. The best news is El Nino seems to be tempering things this year. Most of the forecasters are saying it's not going to be as bad as it usually is. But here's the problem. All it takes is one hurricane. So what should you be doing right now? You need to be getting in touch with my friends at Wright's Impact Window and Door. 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
1: Scott Singer says he's America first, but Singer opposed Donald Trump for president and was endorsed by pro-impeachment Democrats. As mayor, he supported gun control and worked with Biden on radical Green New Deal policies. Florida conservatives can't afford another rhino career politician like Scott Singer. Dan Franzese is the solution. A pro-Trump businessman fighting for America first. Vote Dan Franzese for Congress.
2: I'm Dan Franzese and I approve this message.
1: Paid for by Dan Franzese for Congress 2026.
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9: 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Down to two accidents slowing things down here in Palm Beach County. You'll find the first, I-95 northbound south of Congress Avenue. The second, I-95 northbound south of 45th Street. 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
11: Good morning, everybody. Hope you're off to a great start. We're going to see a daytime high today of about 93 degrees, but we're going to feel like the triple digits out there. So hot, humid, a chance of afternoon showers and storms, as is typical for the wet season. We're going to be stuck in this pattern for the next few days across South Florida. I'm WPBF 25 First Warning meteorologist Sandra Shaw.
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0: 96.3 FM in Northern Palm Beach County. Jennifer Ross, Stephen Diener. Thanks for joining us on this Monday. Hopefully you had a great weekend. It is National Take Your Cat to Work Day. I would suggest leaving your cat at home.
13: Yeah,
0: who brings a cat to work? Unless, of course, you work at a cat sanctuary. I mean, I don't know many people who have a cat at work.
13: And then
0: do you?
13: No. And then Phyllis in accounting is going to be like, I'm allergic to cats.
0: Phyllis, huh?
13: Yes.
0: It's also National Prune Day.
13: Oh,
0: you can celebrate that.
13: Phyllis is the one eating the prunes. Look at that. Perfect.
0: You're so mean. I don't know who can. I'm sure it's because there was a take your dog to work day. They had to, you know, even out the score and take your dog to your cat to work day.
13: Equal opportunity for cats and dogs.
0: My cat in the car, not a good thing. Just saying. As we speak, the press, has he landed? Have you seen? Did he mention that he's landed in France yet?
13: I haven't seen, actually.
0: He should be there, considering they're, what, like 5-6 hours ahead of us. and the G7 starts. So he left the big cage fights last night off of the South Lawn at the White House. How many matches were there?
13: I want to say there were like 6 matches. I don't know off the top of my head, but it was a big show.
0: Big show.
13: Big show, like amazing guts,
0: big
13: stuff.
0: Show. People beating each other up. He is meeting, and now here's the interesting thing. The Iranian deal, which is allegedly true, because even the National Security Council of Iran's Supreme National Security Council has confirmed, yes, there is a deal, and they're going to sign it on Friday. All thanks to, they're giving the Pakistani Prime Minister, Shahbaz Sharif. Trump's given him lots of credit for getting this done. So I would assume he's going to be there as well. Here's the interesting thing. Last week, I think it was Friday, we had the story that Trump said, I think there'll be a peace deal signed with Iran, and it'll be in Switzerland. And everybody kind of went, Switzerland.
13: Interesting.
0: Kinda like bizarre. Why would you pick Switzerland? Where's the G7? Right on the border between France and Switzerland. Now, it lasts today through Wednesday. So you figure Wednesday night he'll be done, right? So does he hang out for one more day so he shows up in person in Switzerland on Friday with J.D. Vance to sign this deal?
13: It could be. And I mean, it's a great point. And honestly, Jen, you know what? I don't think we could do this story without doing this. I think I have to read the Truth Social post from the president. Are you good with that?
0: Just so you can play the music?
13: I think so, yeah.
0: Okay, you like playing your own music. Go ahead.
13: It fits very well. It's an epic story. Here we go.
0: It is an epic story.
13: What did Trump write on Truth Social about the deal? Let's see.
0: Yeah. Yes. Yes. Here it comes.
13: There it is.
0: Very Olympic.
13: It is very good, right? The good deal? Here's Trump's Truth Social post that came out yesterday afternoon on his birthday, by the way, and Flag Day and UFC Fight Day. A lot going on. Here's what he wrote. The deal with the Islamic Republic of Iran is now complete. Congratulations to all. I hereby fully authorize the toll-free opening of the Strait of Hormuz. Oh, that's nice to hear.
0: So and have gas prices already dropped?
13: No. Okay. And simultaneously herewith authorize the immediate removal of the United States naval blockade. Shit, this is my favorite part. Ships of the world, start your engines. Let the oil flow. President Donald J. Trump.
0: Ta-da.
13: A great way to end the message.
0: It is a nice message. So the question is, I don't believe in coincidences. I'm like Gibbs from NCIS.
13: Fair enough.
0: No such thing as a coincidence.
13: Mm-hmm.
0: Is it a coincidence that he's going to be right near Switzerland on Wednesday? And on Friday, they're signing this deal. I say he stays.
13: I hope he does, because it's going to make it feel... It's going to make it real. You know what I mean? And no disrespect to Vance or anybody else who's going to be there. But when the president is there, even if it's not Trump, whoever it was, if it was Biden, Obama, Bush, Clinton, it's whoever, true. When the president of the United States is there at a treaty signing, it really puts that stamp of like, you know, this is official. This is really happening. So I hope he does stick around. And I mean, you're right. The fact that he's going to be right on the border, you know, and he's going to leave a day before it's signed, why not stay and be there for it? And there are rumors that he is going to be there. And hopefully, fingers crossed and hands folded in prayer, we get there to Friday to where this deal is supposed to be signed. And I mean that because I'm hoping that Iran doesn't screw something up. I'm hoping Israel doesn't screw something up.
0: I was going to say, who's your money on, Iran or Israel screwing it up? Because Israel, he had to call up Israel because they were bombing... Who'd they bomb? Lebanon?
13: They were going after Lebanon. Yeah, Hezbollah there.
0: And Trump called him up and said, what are you, an idiot?
13: I mean, and
0: Benny is like, you know, stop the nonsense.
13: No disrespect to Israel at all. They're one of our great allies. But I put it 60% chance of Iran screwing up and 40% of Israel screwing it up. And just because, again, based off of what we've seen over the past few weeks.
0: Yeah, but you know what? Those little skirmishes, as Trump calls them, peace in the Middle East, is they just bomb less.
13: That's true.
0: Yeah, so it's you know, the biggie is the Strait of Hormuz is open. The question is how long before gas prices drop?
13: And also, that's a great question, hopefully sooner than later, but we know it's going to, you know, drop to a crawl. It shoots up like a rocket, and then it crawls back down. We know how that goes. But, you know, the really big thing, and you mentioned this, Jen, and I think it's the best point, which is Iran this is true, I know, I'm giving you credit, and the other things that have come out with the deal where Trump has said, you know, deal is coming, Strait of Hormuz is open, every other time that has happened,
14: The IRGC has come out to say, not so fast, my friend. Nothing's open and nothing's done. And it's been the total opposite this time. They've actually said, yeah, you know, we've actually got a deal here. And other leaders from Pakistan, like you said, and Qatar have come out to say, yes, this is happening. So everybody's on board for the first time. There's no contradictory statements from either country. So things should start dropping. Oil prices have dropped. Market's going to be up today. And, you know, again, prayers that we get to Friday with no incident. And the war ends by the weekend before the 4th of July, which has always been the hope. That's always been the hope. It's amazing. It's I'm happy. If we get there on Friday and this is done, I'll never be more happy to be wrong that we got a deal done. It's incredible to see. Incredible.
13: So. And the world hopes so. Specifically, those who drive a lot hope so.
14: Right.
13: Because everyone wants gas prices to come down.
14: By the way, oil on that note is down to 74, just under $75 a barrel.
13: And it was how much last week?
14: Last week it was over $80.
13: When was the last time it was over 100? It's been soon. Been in recent weeks.
14: The high point recently was last Wednesday on the 10th. It was up to $83 a barrel. So in five days it's dropped $10.
13: Not bad.
14: Yeah, just about.
13: Well, it should be dropping by 50 points.
14: Yeah, you're right.
13: I can only hope.
14: It'll keep going down.
13: I'll tell you what dropped yesterday. Trump's name right off of the Kennedy Center building.
14: Why?
13: Because that judge ruled that he can't do that.
14: He's another federal judge. Oh, my gosh.
13: They remember, it was, 6 months ago, there was a new hand-picked board for the Kennedy Center. They were the ones who determined that Donald Trump would be the chair for said Kennedy Center. He said the place is falling apart. He wanted to change the name to the Kennedy Trump Center, which he did, and he changed the name outside of the building. And then a judge wrote, you can't do that without the permission of whomever. I don't know. He said that it was more or less since you picked the board.
14: Why? It's the board. This doesn't have to go through Congress. It's a building. And the board of the directors of the club of the building decided
13: because they were handpicked by Trump. So everyone is saying
14: and the judge is handpicked by Obama.
13: Scam.
14: Yeah.
13: So anyway, scam, they took his name off. They're not going to shut it because he was going to close it for 2 years after the 4th of July celebration. So they could rebuild it. That they've stopped that as well. So when the Kennedy Center collapses on somebody in the middle of, an aria from whatever opera they're watching, we know why. Yeah, so anyway.
14: These people.
13: They give any time, and there were people outside applauding when the sign was taken down because they said history was being made.
14: Oh, my gosh.
13: I'm like, okay.
14: Are you serious?
13: I swear to you.
14: How are people that obsessed with this man, with hating this man, that they're going to say, you know what I'm going to spend my time doing? Is I'm going to go outside and applaud when they take down the name Trump from the Kennedy Center. That's what I want to spend my day doing. Oh,
13: these
14: how
13: people
14: demented
13: are crazed.
14: Is that? That's demented.
13: These people are crazed.
14: Yeah,
13: how crazed are they? Our vice president is doing something tomorrow that I think some have. But hasn't been in a while, that's for sure. He's really brave, if you ask me.
14: That's right, yes.
13: It's in rapid fire.
14: Nice.
13: And I got good news about John Fogerty fans. It's all coming up. 850 WFTL.
9: 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You'll find the others I-95 northbound at Southern Boulevard, I-95 northbound south of 45th Street, on Blue Heron Boulevard west of Australian Avenue, and finally on Roebuck Road just west of Haverhill Road. 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I'm Parker Starr.
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11: Good morning, everybody. Hope you're off to a great start. We're going to see a daytime high today of about 93 degrees, but we're going to feel like the triple digits out there. So hot, humid, a chance of afternoon showers and storms, as is typical for the wet season. We're going to be stuck in this pattern for the next few days across South Florida. I'm WPBF 25 First Warning meteorologist Sandra Shaw.
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19: ABC News, I'm Sherry. Preston's stock market set to charge out of the gates as oil prices drop after the announcement of a peace deal between the U.S. and Iran. The first effect opening up the Strait of Hormuz for the first time in months. Here's ABC's Martha Raddatz.
20: In addition to reopening of the strait, this initial agreement, according to a senior administration official, leads to the dismantling of the Iranian nuclear program, leads to the United States destroying and removing enriched uranium from Iran, calls for inspections to ensure a long-term commitment and that it's long-term enforceable. And Iran gets rewarded economically only if they meet the obligations under the deal.
19: Specific details about Iran's nuclear program still to be worked out. President Trump headed to the G7 summit this morning in the French Alps. And investigators are looking through the wreckage of a plane crash after 12 people died skydiving in Missouri. This is ABC News.
21: This is the Bloomberg Money Minute. We have a deal. The U.S. and Iran have reached an interim agreement to reopen the Strait of Hormuz. Officials are due to sign the accord this Friday. Investors are hitting the buy button, sparking a rally in stocks this morning. S&P futures are gaining more than 1%. Meantime, Federal Reserve Chair Kevin Warsh finally steps into the spotlight. The central bank gathers this week and is widely expected to hold its benchmark rates steady on Wednesday while waiting to see how the energy price shock ripples through the economy. His first press conference will be scoured by Wall Street for clues on what's next. And American Express has agreed to buy TripAdvisor's reservation management platform, TheFork, for $700 million, boosting its operations in Europe. TheFork connects more than 50,000 restaurants in 11 countries in Europe. Amex is a major force in the dining and hospitality industry, having acquired the restaurant and events platforms Resy and Tock. Courtney Donahoe, Bloomberg Radio.
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9: 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You'll find the others, I-95 northbound at Southern Boulevard, I-95 northbound south of 45th Street, on Blue Heron Boulevard west of Australian Avenue, and finally on Roebuck Road just west of Haverhill Road. 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In the traffic center, I'm Parker Starr.
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11: Good morning, everybody. Hope you're off to a great start. We're going to see a daytime high today of about 93 degrees, but we're going to feel like the triple digits out there. So hot, humid, a chance of afternoon showers and storms, as is typical for the wet season. We're going to be stuck in this pattern for the next few days across South Florida. I'm WPBF 25 First Warning meteorologist Sandra Shaw.
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2: Enlighten, enthrall, enrage, encourage, excite. This is going to be must-watch TV.
14: Really?
2: Tomorrow. I don't even know what time this show's on. I should have looked. I think it's like at 11 o'clock.
14: 11, yeah.
2: Okay. You need to sit down, and we all need to watch. Whoopi Goldberg, Joy Behar, Sunny Hostin, Sarah Haynes, Alyssa Farah, Griffin, and Anna Navarro. Why? Who's their guest tomorrow? The one and only Vice President J.D. Vance.
14: Boy, whoever would have thought we were going to utter that sentence?
2: Never in my million worlds here. I'm going to give you a statistic. In 2025, that was last year, The View had a total of 341 guests. Out of those 341 guests, Mr. Diener,
14: yes.
2: How many would you suggest were conservative?
14: In the past, like in their entire show?
2: In 2025, they had 341 guests. Hmm. Some of them were conservatives, but how many?
14: I'm going to guess 5.
2: Whoa, you're way up there. Try 2.
14: You're kidding.
2: Just
14: I went
2: 2
14: over.
2: Out of 341 guests. So, J.D. Vance kicking things off. I think he's the first, he's the third sitting That's vice funny. President to appear, but I do believe only the first Republican. I have That's to go funny. Look. Because I don't know what other vice president has been on The View. I know what's her name was. Cackler.
14: Oh, yes.
2: You know.
14: Yes,
2: then ran
14: Kamala.
2: For the presidency,
14: yes.
2: Kamala. I know she was there. So that's
14: she
2: one.
14: Was.
2: I don't know who the other vice president was. Somebody will let me know before I find
14: yeah,
2: it
14: we'll
2: out.
14: Yeah, we'll figure it out. It's okay.
2: So anyway, that's tomorrow. Must watch TV. Apparently, he's
14: I
2: still alive
14: Pence.
2: And well because he's going to... He's going. He survived it because it's been taped. I would assume it was might be taped today. We'll see if J.D. Vance actually makes it to Switzerland on Friday. He might get killed by the 6 hosts
14: oh,
2: of
14: no.
2: The View.
14: Oh, geez. Well, Jen, with that in mind, maybe things will go so well that Trump will invite the hosts of The View to this event. Maybe they'll all okay. become friends. This is actually, I'm calling a quick audible here because I'm going to do 2 Truth Social posts, okay? Here's the first one. Actually, you know what? I'm going to save this for a second. I'm going to do the first one here from Friday. I'm going to go in chronological order because we didn't get to talk about this. This was a really big story that got completely overshadowed throughout the weekend from all the big news and the sports news and everything we've been talking about today. At my direction, the United States Southern Command delivered a swift and lethal kinetic strike to successfully execute Nino Guerrero, the infamous
2: oh, that's
14: leader.
2: Right, I forgot the Tren de Aragua guy. We blew him out of a building.
14: The infamous,
2: boom!
14: The infamous leader, Tren de Aragua, one of the most bloodthirsty terrorist organizations on planet Earth. So Trump puts that up. That's a summary. It was a longer post, and along with his post was the immediately declassified video of this this like shack with a tin roof getting blown to smithereens.
2: Boom.
14: And down goes Nino Guerrero, the leader of Tren de Aragua. Gone. How big is that? And we just completely got overshadowed.
2: Yeah, you're right. We got totally overshadowed because all the stuff that went on this weekend.
14: Right.
2: Between the sporting events and the Iran deal. By the way, just an aside, while you were doing that,
14: yes.
2: I was listening. But J.D. Vance, this is his second time on the show.
14: Oh, is he really?
2: He was there when Hillbilly Elegy came out.
14: Oh, that's right.
2: And
14: okay.
2: Kamala Harris. So he's the third vice president, but the second time he's on.
14: Okay. All right. So he's friends. He's a friend of the show.
2: Oh, yeah, sure. Yeah.
14: And then my second Trump post here that I'm going to cover real quick. How about this? On July 4th, and this just came out an hour ago, on July 4th at the Lincoln Memorial and the Washington Monuments, the beautiful and safe Washington, D.C., we are going to host the most spectacular Trump rally of them all, a tribute to America. Starting at 7 p.m., he calls it a huge celebration on July 4th. It's going to honor the country's people, spirit, strength, resolve, and triumphs. And then he says they're going to have more than 300 members of the military band orchestra and ceremonial units. He says it's going to be the biggest gathering ever of military music and ceremonial performances. He says they're going to play some of his playlist along with patriotic melodies and American classics. He says it will be a celebration and rally into the next 250 years. There's going to be incredible flyovers, air shows, top military pilots and equipments. And then he will deliver keynote remarks. He says you will not want to miss it. And then, of course, to commemorate the whole thing, the grand finale will be the what he calls largest fireworks show in history.
2: Wow.
14: Right here at our nation's capital. Don't miss it. See you July 4th, Washington, D.C.
2: Did he say in American history or in history, period?
14: Largest fireworks show in history, he puts in all caps.
2: Because remember what, on the New Year's Eve? Was it Sydney, Australia?
14: Yes.
2: That show went on for like 40 minutes.
14: It was
2: like
14: wild.
2: Crazy.
14: And I mean, he might be really onto something. I'm sure they have it all the stops planned out. It's 250. It's our nation's capital. It's the official celebration. So 7 o'clock, July 4th, set your DVRs.
2: Holy cow.
14: That's going to be wild.
2: That is wild. Speaking of wild, Michael just surpassed Queen as the most watched, most money-making biopic there is.
14: Good.
2: It already beat Queen's biopic.
14: And it's going to become the first one to hit a billion because it just came out.
2: Close.
14: I think, last week? It just came out in Japan. So they're
2: close at 93.2 million.
14: Oh yeah, there you go.
2: Yeah, so it's right there.
14: This
2: so
14: week,
2: it'll
14: probably
2: hit a billion as soon, and they're already working on the sequel to Michael with Jafar, his nephew, playing him. But the reason I bring that up is this is the next group to get a biopic. Music, please, maestro.
14: Oh, who is it?
2: You know who that is?
14: CCR.
2: You know who's singing?
14: Fogerty?
2: John Fogerty.
14: Okay.
2: He's next in line for his biopic.
14: Oh, cool.
2: At the Songwriters Hall of Fame in New York City, he said he's thrilled. He said, I'm honored to have a movie made after me. But that's about all I can say. Let me ask you this question, said Mr. Diener.
14: Yes, please.
2: Creedence Clearwater Revival, how many number one hit songs did they have?
14: Wow. Five?
2: None.
14: Really?
2: None.
14: What?
2: None of their songs ever went to number one.
14: You're kidding me. They're
2: they
14: classics.
2: Hold the all-time record for the most Billboard Hot 100 top 10 singles.
14: Wow.
2: Nine without ever reaching number one.
14: That's crazy.
2: Isn't that amazing? All the hits that CCR had, not one of them was number one.
14: You're so great. I love CCR.
2: Yeah, well, there's going to be a biopic about him, so you can go watch.
14: I like it. Thank you, Jen.
2: You're welcome. What you got?
14: I will finish off with this. Oh, no, I just lost my story.
2: Oh, dear. That sounds good.
14: Well, I do have a backup, but there was something else I wanted to mention real quick. Let me just scroll through, make sure I'm not missing it.
2: Well, you do that, by the way. Kamala Harris was on The View twice, once as the vice president, once as the presidential candidate. So, really, the only vice presidents that have been on The View are J.D. Vance and Kamala Harris.
14: Oh, I thought Pence was on there at one point. I guess I'm
2: imagining
14: that.
2: Maybe he was, and I didn't see it, but...
14: Oh, here we go.
2: They've been there a couple of times. And Vice President Vance was there for his book, Communion, Finding My Way Back to Faith.
14: Right. Okay. Yeah, that's his new book. So he's going to talk about that tomorrow.
2: Yeah.
14: And I'm sure they're going to talk about the Iran deal, too, before he flies off to Switzerland.
2: Yeah, well, that's if they don't kill him off and he can make it to Iran.
14: Oh, jeez.
2: The women of The View do not like J.D. Vance.
14: The claws will come out. Actually, he's on Good Morning America right now talking about the Iran deal.
2: Oh, is he?
14: Yeah, as we speak.
2: You go.
14: All right.
2: I wonder if they're going to ask him, is the president joining you?
14: I don't know. Yeah, they probably are going to ask him. I'll finish with these two quick stories, Jen.
2: Go, please.
14: A post from Jim Cantore.
2: Oh, dear. What? Where's the harbinger of death?
14: It is hurricane season, let's not forget. But I'm telling you this so that way you don't panic if you hear about it. The first low pressure system that they're watching is off the coast of Texas and the Gulf of America. That's all it is a low pressure system. They said, according to Jim Cantore, it's going to skim northeast over the western Gulf and have about a day to generate to something, maybe anything, other than a low-pressure system. Other than that, it's going to bring what he calls soaking rain to Texas and Louisiana, and then it gets tangled into a front and it gets brought across the southern states. No threat at all to Florida other than some rain in the panhandle. So
2: is it in the event a hurricane should form this year, it'll be in the Gulf and it'll hit Texas or Louisiana and not us?
14: I guess we'll see. Let's see I asked the
2: hurricane director that one question. Once one goes one way, it seems all the rest follow. Does it make like a little path in the Gulf of America?
14: It was the Gulf of Mexico then. I thought you had a point. He thought you were crazy, but I thought you had a point.
2: Yeah, he told me I was a nut. That's okay.
14: I'll finish with this. The World Cup today, and I don't have any music to play because I still haven't found the proper music.
2: Somebody did send us music, but it is the theme song to the Qatar. I think it's Qatar. Was it Qatar's?
14: Yeah, it was.
2: I forgot what it was.
14: The last World Cup.
2: Yeah, we can't use that.
14: It's trademarked.
2: Thank you for that music, but we're looking for.
14: And I did like that
2: American music.
14: Yeah, I have to come up with our own. At 12 o'clock today in Atlanta, Spain, one of the favorites, major favorites of the World Cup, will take the
2: field. Ronaldo plays for them, doesn't he?
14: No, Portugal.
2: He plays for Portugal?
14: Yes.
2: Okay.
14: Your buddy, wrong team. Your buddy Lamine Yamal plays for Spain.
2: Oh, the guy, Salami.
14: That's right.
2: Salami plays for Spain. That's what it is. Okay.
14: Salami takes to the pitch today.
2: Okay.
14: His new favorite player, Lamine Yamal, the 18-year-old phenom for Spain.
2: Who makes like $20 million, $200 million a year. It's like ridiculous.
14: Oh, he makes so much money.
2: He's 19 years old.
14: Playing for Barcelona, right? Is that what we said? Or
2: I
14: Real Madrid?
2: I have no idea who he's playing for. I just have him on another team.
14: Sorry for the La Liga fans. They're killing me right now not knowing Barcelona or Real for Yamal. My mistake. But Spain does take the pitch at 12 p.m. to kick off today's festivities of the World Cup. They go up against Cabo Verde.
2: Who?
14: Cabo Verde takes the field today against Spain. Good luck to them. That's in Atlanta. Belgium, Jen, your favorite. They take on Egypt.
2: My horses, yes.
14: Yes.
2: Belgium, but close.
14: That's in Seattle. 3 p.m. Belgium against Egypt. That's actually a sneaky good match there. Watch out for Egypt. They're kind of a dark horse. And then the first match in Miami. This is the real reason why I wanted to mention this here today. Match number 3 out of 4 today. The first match in Miami at Hard Rock as we know it, but during the World Cup, it's just Miami Stadium.
2: They're saying it's going to be 107 degrees.
14: The heat index, yeah, it's going to be tough. But that's okay. That's okay because the two teams that are playing in it are used to the hot weather. Uruguay against Saudi Arabia.
2: Oh, there you go. They're used to playing in the desert. They're going to think it's cold.
14: They're going to feel right at home. They're totally fine with it. And then, how do you like this? 9 p.m. in Los Angeles, Iran takes to the field in their first game. They play New Zealand. Iran against New Zealand to finish off today's match in the World Cup.
2: I can't believe we let Iran in here to play in a soccer match.
14: World competition, that's sports. So we talked about this, there is a scenario where Iran could play the U.S. in the knockout stage. Could you imagine that? But unlikely as it is, it could happen. So that's your action today for the World Cup, including our first match here in Miami.
2: How do you like that?
14: Yes.
2: The Trumpster, he's in France right now, but surprisingly close to another country where something fabulous is allegedly happening on Friday.
14: Mm-hmm.
2: Oh, and it was his birthday yesterday. Who called him first? We'll discuss next. 850 WFTL.
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9: 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Five accidents to avoid Palm Beach County, beginning I-95 northbound south of Congress Avenue. You'll find the others I-95 northbound at Southern Boulevard, I-95 northbound south of 45th Street, on Blue Heron Boulevard west of Australian Avenue, and finally on Roebuck Road just west of Haverhill Road. Traffic is a service of Massage Envy. In the traffic center, I'm Parker Starr.
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11: Good morning, everybody. Hope you're off to a great start. We're going to see a daytime high today of about 93 degrees, but we're going to feel like the triple digits out there. So hot, humid, a chance of afternoon showers and storms, as is typical for the wet season. We're going to be stuck in this pattern for the next few days across South Florida. I'm WPBF 25 First Warning meteorologist Sandra Shaw.
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2: Stephen Diener, 96.3 FM in Northern Palm Beach County. So we'll go through some of the highlights. The Knicks won the NBA Finals.
14: Yep.
2: Carolina won the Stanley Cup.
14: Yep.
2: United States beat Paraguay.
14: There you
2: Paraguay.
14: Go.
2: Paraguay. However you say it. Tomato, 4-1. Tomato. Soccer.
14: Good, good.
2: They play Friday against who?
14: Australia. That's a big one because Australia won their match. So they're co-leaders of the group. So that's a big one Friday afternoon.
2: Okay. The president celebrated his 80th birthday yesterday. Who was the first world leader to call him to wish him and sing happy birthday to him?
14: I'm going to guess the president of Bosnia-Herzegovina.
2: It should have been, but it wasn't. It was the president of Russia, Vladimir Putin himself.
14: Oh,
2: he said
14: go.
2: They had a lovely conversation.
14: Oh, wonderful.
2: I was surprised it wasn't like the Canadian guy or Keir Starmer or Maloney.
14: Yeah,
2: he's
14: true.
2: With them right now. He's in. I would assume he's already there because he left right after the cage fighting last night on the South Lawn to go to France to the G7.
14: Right. Yeah.
2: Now the signing of the Iranian peace deal allegedly taking place Friday in Switzerland. Where is Trump? Right on the border of France and Switzerland. Mm-hmm. Coincidence? I don't think so.
14: Mm-hmm.
2: So I think he stays one extra day and he shows up with J.D. Vance and he signs the deal.
14: Could
2: he's
14: be.
2: Gonna be there.
14: Could be.
2: Could be.
14: I think he should. I think that would
2: I think he should
14: be a
2: too.
14: Real. The optics of that would be really, really strong if he's there for it. I hope he stays, if his schedule allows.
2: I have all good news to end with.
14: Let's do it. We got 5 minutes, five strong minutes here.
2: I have a Floridope.
14: Oh.
2: First day of the week, and we have a Floridope.
14: You know what? You tell me, does it deserve our Floor Dope sounder? We haven't played it in a while.
2: This guy's an idiot. Yeah, sure, go ahead.
14: All right, let's do it.
2: Something to fill with.
0: It's the Floor Dope of the day.
2: You stupid idiot.
8: I'm stupid or something. Thomas is stupid as a stupid does.
12: Go be stupid somewhere else.
14: There you go.
2: Well, this guy was stupid on I-75 in Pasco County. Pasco County would be the Tampa Bay area, in the event you don't know.
14: Why do we always have stories out of there?
2: I'm telling you, it's always St. Pete, Tampa, that whole area.
14: It's
2: like
14: weird.
2: They congregate there. The crazies of the world. I do believe this young man has a drinking problem.
14: Uh-oh.
2: 33-year-old Connor Parody. He was pulled over by the Pasco County Sheriff's Deputy. It might have been Highway Patrol, actually. I take it back.
14: Hold on. His last name is Parody?
2: Yeah,
14: that's not a good start for him. Okay.
2: He was flying down I-75, 90 miles an hour.
14: Oh, boy.
2: Apparently, he seemed heavily intoxicated as well.
14: I mean, 90 isn't overly insane.
2: Have you been on I-75? They don't go very fast because it's always clogged.
14: Yeah.
2: It was the worst highway in the world. It's worse rough. Than 95. Worse than 95 in Miami half the time.
14: Yeah, it's rough.
2: Anyway, the cops, Highway Patrol, noticed the Connor seemed a little bit intoxicated, not to mention the fact that on the passenger seat of his car, there were 34 open containers empty of White Claws.
14: What?
2: He drank 34. At least that he drank in his car, because that's where the cans were.
14: Maybe he just
2: piled up on the side of his passenger seat.
14: Maybe even it was like over a couple weeks. You know what I mean? Like
2: he
14: just,
2: I know he was
14: just messy.
2: His blood alcohol content was twice the legal limit.
14: Oh, jeez.
2: Yeah. Of course, he said he didn't drink the 34 open containers. They were just there.
14: Oh my gosh! What
2: he
14: a mess.
2: He was building a pyramid. I have no idea, but there were a lot of them.
14: What is this guy doing?
2: He was building. This made me feel better.
14: Yes.
2: A new survey. By the way, your birthday's coming up. You're going to be how old? 40?
14: This is it. Yeah, it's the big one.
2: 40 years old. My God. I wish
14: I will not. I will not have 34 White Claws on my birthday. I can promise you that.
2: You'll have 40.
14: There you go.
2: A new survey. You have to do what we did in college. It has to be the equivalent of whatever your age is.
14: Very good.
2: A joint is 5, by the way.
14: Oh, okay.
2: A bong is 3.
14: Now I know.
2: Now you know. And a beer is just 1. So
14: I'll make sure to let the wife.
2: Your choice of what to add up to 40.
14: I'll tell the wife and kids. Okay. I'll make sure they know.
2: A new survey asked adults of different ages if they were totally self-sufficient or if they were still financially dependent on their beloved parents.
14: Okay.
2: 72% of Gen Zers. Those are the people 29 years and younger.
14: Right?
2: Still dependent on their parents.
14: Yeah.
2: 72%.
14: I'm not surprised. I'm actually surprised it's not 80.
2: 53% of millennials, those between the ages of 30 to 45, 53% still depend on their parents.
14: Wow. That's a high number.
2: Yeah, couldn't.
14: Half.
2: 33% of Gen Zers between the ages of 45 and 61 are still dependent on their parents financially to some degree.
14: What? Oh, is that Gen X?
2: 45 to 61.
14: Wow, really?
2: Mm-hmm. Now, why? They say boomers have all the money. I don't know what the hell they're talking about.
14: You're hogging it all.
2: Yeah, 51% of American wealth belongs to those who are boomers.
14: Wow.
2: And they're holding on to everything. We're holding on to everything we've got, and we're not giving it to any of our kids.
14: I think Scrooge McDuck just holding all the coins in front of you.
2: I make it sound like we're the bad people of the world. It's because we worked our butts off to get this money.
14: That's fair.
2: Anyway, that they say boomers hold 51% of the American wealth and stock and pension benefits and private business.
14: You're hogging it all.
2: We are. Our engineer,
14: though,
2: who I love, Dave, is from Canada.
14: Yes.
2: Hey, a man from Canada facing criminal charges.
14: Uh-oh.
2: Do you know it is a criminal charge? It is against the law to kayak while drunk.
14: I did not know that.
2: Took place in a little town called, I don't know what it's called, I can't say it, but it was Marion Lake.
14: Okay.
2: Someone reported to them that an intoxicated person had stolen their kayak. That's probably where he got in trouble in the first place. He stole the kayak. Then he was paddling around the lake in a snow shovel as an oar.
14: That's
2: needless
14: Canada.
2: To say, he capsized when they got there. They had to save him because the guy couldn't swim because he was so drunk.
14: Oh, no.
2: 3 times over the legal limit.
14: Oh, 3 times. He was worse than our Florida dope. Mm,
2: but you cannot canoe or kayak while drunk. It is a criminal offense in Canada.
14: Keep that in mind. Thank you very much.
2: Diener.
14: We're done.
2: Stay sober. Watch out for those white claws.
14: Thanks.
2: We'll be back tomorrow morning at 6 o'clock. Thanks so very much for being here. Have a great day and God bless.
9: 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You'll find the others I-95 northbound at Southern Boulevard, I-95 northbound south of 45th Street, on Blue Heron Boulevard west of Australian Avenue, and finally on Roebuck Road just west of Haverhill Road. Traffic is a service of Massage Envy in the Traffic Center. I'm Parker Starr.
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11: Good morning, everybody. Hope you're off to a great start. We're going to see a daytime high today of about 93 degrees, but we're going to feel like the triple digits out there. So hot, humid, a chance of afternoon showers and storms, as is typical for the wet season. We're going to be stuck in this pattern for the next few days across South Florida. I'm WPBF 25 First Warning meteorologist Sandra Shaw.
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17: From ABC News, I'm Sherry Preston. President Trump is on his way to the G7 summit in the French Alps with an Iran peace deal in hand. ABC's Rachel Scott in nearby Geneva, Switzerland, with more.
18: This is the first time that these world leaders are meeting since the war in Iran began more than 100 days ago. And this possible news of an agreement could reshape the G7 summit altogether. Look, this war caused a lot of friction and tension with our allies. It disrupted the global economy. Thousands taking to the streets here in Geneva in protest. Some of those altercations turning violent.
17: The deal would lead to the immediate reopening of the Strait of Hormuz and lead to the dismantling of Iran's nuclear program, which still has to be worked out over the next 60 days. Gas prices dipping below $4 a gallon. Here's ABC's Elizabeth Schulze.
19: We have seen the U.S. and other countries dip into their oil stockpiles to try to alleviate prices. The U.S. Strategic Petroleum Reserve now actually on track to reach its lowest level since 1983, and it will take months to replenish those reserves. So the key for gas prices from here is how quickly we actually start to see tankers move through the Strait of Hormuz.
17: Russia striking one of Ukraine's most sacred religious sites, a monastery with a gold-domed roof that dates back to the 11th century. Flash flooding in Texas, hailstorms in Kansas, winds of 70 miles an hour in Ohio, all of that weather happening over the weekend. Britain is joining a growing global list in banning social media for young people under the age of 16. Prime Minister Keir Starmer asking why the owners of those big tech companies won't pass their own restrictions.
20: The innovation is incredible in AI and what is going on. Don't tell me that it's impossible for those innovators, those people who are brilliant at technology, to devise the ways to protect our children, and I think we should.
17: Two men convicted today of taking part in a plot to set fire to the property where Starmer was staying last year and destroying his SUV. No one was hurt. This is ABC News.
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1: This is the Bloomberg Real Estate Report. I'm Denise Pellegrini. Even though some housing markets are struggling, the median home price has just hit a new record high of more than $400,000, according to real estate brokerage Redfin, up 1.5% from a year ago. Because even though there are more sellers than buyers these days, the lack of much new supply in many metros is causing buyers to bid up desirable homes that exist. Prices are up even more in St. Louis, Nassau County on Long Island, Newark, New Jersey, Pittsburgh, and San Francisco. Also, mortgage rates above 6% are sidelining many would-be buyers, and that drove pending home sales numbers down more than 0.5% in the latest week compared to the previous week. And another sign of a skittish housing market, touring activity is up 26% from the start of the year. Last year at this time, touring activity was up 40%. And that's the Bloomberg Real Estate Report. I'm Denise Pellegrini.
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11: Good morning, everybody. Hope you're off to a great start. We're going to see a daytime high today of about 93 degrees, but we're going to feel like the triple digits out there. So hot, humid, a chance of afternoon showers and storms, as is typical for the wet season. We're going to be stuck in this pattern for the next few days across South Florida. I'm WPBF 25 First Warning meteorologist Sandra Shaw.
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10: Hi, everyone. So glad to be back from Los Angeles. Thanks to everyone who made the show possible on Friday. Three-camera shoot on a beautiful TV set for a radio show is fantastic. We're going to be joined by Rainer Zitelman today, the world-renowned economist and historian and best-selling author. His latest book, The New Space Capitalism. It's just amazing how much money is going to be made in space. It's almost like you found the internet or you found AI. When it comes to space, I mean, when people want to get blasted into space and just experience it, like we saw with Blue Origin and then SpaceX, who basically were told by NASA, go ahead, we'll pay you to come up with a landing vision and also with a Mars rocket. And then you see SpaceX go public. So it's going to be a very timely interview there. And of course, got to remind you to always go to the YouTube channel, youtube.com/@TheBrianKilmeadeShow. So let's get to the big three.
21: Number three.
22: Wemby tries a three, puts it up off the mark. Ananobi the rebound. It's over. Big fans, this is not a dream. Your long, long wait has ended. Go ahead and cry. After 53 years, the Knicks are finally NBA champions once again.
10: Yep, it's all true. What a weekend for American sports, because I do think that even though it's a New York team, America really could appreciate the Knicks. The U.S. records their most impressive win in World Cup history. Remember, the final score was 4-1 against a team that beat Argentina and tied Brazil. Next up, the very beatable Australia in the World Cup as the Knicks captured the attention of the entire sports world with their incredible, unthinkable run. Doing the impossible without a rent-a-star situation is back to team matters.
21: Number two.
0: This is the kind of thing war does to people. That's who we created. Our society is not healthy. We create broken people, so don't expect politicians to suddenly become Lincoln-esque again.
10: Ugh, come on. Democrat socialists experiencing a rapid rise on the left as four have won their primaries and three more about to find out as Plattner problems emerge, even more emerge in Maine.
21: Number one.
2: This is the immediate opening of the Straits of Hormuz and, of course, the lifting of the naval blockade that we've had on Iran along with it. Iran will never have a nuclear weapon, and not just pursue a nuclear weapon, but procure or try to buy a nuclear weapon as well.
10: Deal all but done to open up the Strait and end the kinetic battle with Iran. Many questions remain in 60 days to solve them. Huge ask for Israel to look the other way when Hezbollah attacks, and I don't see that happening. I just don't. If Hezbollah is going to rocket them, that means that they would go green-lighted by Iran. So if it's green-lighted by Iran, it's not up to the U.S. to control Hezbollah. It's up to Israel to control its backyard. I'll give an example. If TDA was a military paramilitary organization and they were in Mexico, would we just allow them to rocket into Texas and clear southern Texas and southern Arizona? No. And if Israel told us, don't hit back, you'd go, of course we're going to hit back. We're America. We have our own security to worry about. So I don't know what they're talking about. I don't know why the president is getting mad at Israel, but I think we have the framework of a deal. Now, what is this?

0: Supreme Leader, is a little angry because we wiped out his family. So here's the difference. We're a little bit far off from saying this is a done deal, but the president wants to get oil and gas prices down for the midterms. Cut 13 is Dave Ignatius. He is with the Washington Post. Cut 13.
1: It is a long way to go for what appears to be very little in terms of locked-in promises from Iran. It does look very similar to the JCPOA, which Trump scrapped. Some of the provisions may even be somewhat weaker. It's hard to tell because we're just going to begin those negotiations this week and over the next 60 days. But I think in some ways the thing that's most important but seems most unrealistic in this deal is this idea of a broad change in the Middle East. Process where the U.S. over time, if Iran responds positively, begins to pump development money, not just reconstruction, but to build Iranian businesses, and has a vision for Iran becoming over time a country more like Saudi Arabia and the United Arab Emirates than like the very closed and really impoverished country it's been. If they can do that, if the Iranians are really prepared to make those changes, that would be a significant move into the future. But right now, in terms of what's actually agreed, actually on paper, it's pretty thin. The main achievement is one that I don't want to discount, opening the Strait of Hormuz, but otherwise, not a lot there yet.
0: Well, he was really, the only thing I heard about is trying to expand the Abraham Accords. I didn't know about revamping Iranian society. I don't even think that's on the table unless it's an overthrow of what's left of the regime. So J.D. Vance is doing the tour. You know, everybody knows that he was not for this military action, but to his credit, he marched on and just kept a lower profile until recently. However, I think his staff leaks out that he was against it. How else does everyone get to know about it? So he talked about something happening as early as Friday. Cut three.
2: I think we're still figuring out the logistics on who's going to attend that signing ceremony. I certainly plan to be there, but it's possible the president himself could be there. We'll figure it out, Trey, but what we know is that we've got a lot of work to do, but a very big win for the American people tonight. We're just going to keep on working at it, keep on driving energy prices down, keep on ensuring that that region of the world is less of a basket case, and finally and most importantly, celebrate the fact that I think we can say with confidence Iran will never have a nuclear weapon. We got a lot of work to do, but a big win tonight.
0: But what about Pickax, which is inside of a mountain that was impenetrable by our explosives and by our bunker busters, couldn't reach it. Are they going to dismantle that and with the weapons inspector? So I'm not just being skeptical. I just don't have any answers to any of that. But does anybody? Is that going to be worked out in the next 60 days? The other thing is Witkoff and Jared Kushner can't do this. This is a technical conversation. They should be focusing on Ukraine and Russia or Gaza. You can't do all three. So immediately, President Obama, who's trying to get publicity for his library, just now. I mean, this guy's been out of office since 2014, and his library's done now. Pathetic. That's just because he has no sense of a deadline. And by the way, it didn't really invigorate anything in the region. I heard it's hated. It looks like a monstrosity. And I heard it's really disliked by the people in Chicago. It didn't really help the neighborhood at all. But having said that, he wants to talk about his 8 years in office, and that's what is going to be reflected in his library. But of course, the JCPOA came up, and he thought he'd be a little bit condescending, which he does best. Cut nine.
3: In retrospect, it's a reminder that on a lot of difficult foreign policy problems, the notion that we can just bully our way or bomb our way to solutions may sometimes seem appealing, but the fact of the matter is that taking the time to explore diplomacy and exhaust the possibilities of coming up with deals that don't solve 100% of the problem, but solve 80, 90% of the problem while avoiding the necessity of going to war. You'd think we would have learned that lesson by now, but it seems like every so often we have to relearn that lesson again.
0: Okay. First off, I think he's got to be, can be somewhat accurate. Can someone have a follow-up question? Talk about diplomacy. It was nonstop conversation that was going absolutely nowhere, which they did with you guys forever. And we're berating John Kerry on a regular basis. We kept reports coming out. He'd being screamed at by the Iranians. And they had secret meetings with Hillary Clinton in Oman. And it resulted in the JCPOA, which expired by now. It would be done, evaporated. And there was weapons in

0: inspection cadence, it was impossible to understand if they were complying or not. Remember, 24 days notice before you can go and see anything unnoticed. They would put up cameras, but sometimes those cameras were obscured. And they would have enrichment at 3.5%. And they were still having ballistic missiles able to rocket throughout the area and continue. And they, by the way, they had enough missiles to attack during the Biden years. So the JCPOA was a non-aggressive, non-military agreement with Iran. The president looked at it and said, I don't like it. You know what? Who else didn't like it? Ben Cardin, Chuck Schumer. They couldn't get 50 votes in the Senate because it was looked at. And by the way, Benjamin Netanyahu hated it. Everybody in the Israeli government hated it because it was a pathway to a nuclear weapon. Just had to wait 10 years, let alone if they cheated. So for him to say you can't bully your way, there were talks going on. There were ongoing talks going on. There were talks going on before the 2015-2025 attack with Operation Midnight Hammer. But they just were not going anywhere. So we took him out and buried him. Then they started excavating. Then they took action again. So Michael Waltz took on this question of, is this the same as the JCPOA? Cut 11.
1: Respectfully to President Obama, no one here is bombing their way to a deal. I was personally with the president last year when he sent a letter suggesting to the Iranians we enter into negotiations. That was over a year ago and before Midnight Hammer. We tried again through multiple rounds this year. This president has always put diplomacy first, but unlike his predecessors, it has to be backed with credible military force. That is what we've seen over the years, the only thing that regimes like Iran will ultimately respect.
0: You tell me whose foreign policy you like better. You tell me. Libya, how'd that go? So Gaddafi was about to blow up everyone in Benghazi, and they took action. And then when they took action, they kept going until, by the way, without getting a statement of war or a war, putting up for a vote in the House and Senate. But when Benghazi was able to be saved and they moved on Gaddafi and he gets killed, there was absolutely no plan. So it's been chaos in Libya ever since. What about Venezuela? Did any action happen there? Or did you continue to deal with Chavez and then Maduro? Yeah. Cuba. You said, hey, guys, be communist. I don't care. Let's play baseball together. I'll visit you. We're going to get rid of the blockade and we're going to recognize you and start tourism again. Do you think that was a good move? And maybe you do. I don't. Fortifying communism in the area, allowing Cuba to get a foothold in Brazil, provide doctors there in exchange for aid, and they would get free oil from Maduro, and China would have a presence, a listening post 90 miles off our coast. That's what Barack Obama's foreign policy was. Yeah, they got along better with NATO, but is anybody spending 2%? Just about no one except Poland when Barack Obama was there. Whose foreign policy do you like better? You know, you make the call on that. And by the time he was done and he landed in China, he had such little respect from the Chinese government, they would not bring up mobile stairs to his Air Force One. They had to go out the belly of the plane because they could not get big stairs to come to the door. And then they put the press into a file. I mean, that's really what went on. And then under his watch, Crimea was taken and the Donbass was invaded. So you tell me what foreign policy you like better. I don't know what four of that ridiculous looking, at least the exterior looking library it's going to be on. But your foreign policy, as bad as you can imagine. And don't forget, it was his idea after the surge worked in Iraq. And everyone told him he wouldn't. And it worked anyway. And Bush left a calm Iraq. He pulled out all the troops and in comes ISIS. And we had to combine with Iran to push ISIS out. And then Iran gets a foothold in Syria. And then he created the red line in Syria, remember that? And didn't fortify it. Next thing you know, the Russians and Iranians were dropping barrel bombs on innocent people in Syria. And ISIS got a foothold there. And then we had to put troops in there that was followed up with Trump. So that's his foreign policy. You want more of that? I don't know what floor that's going to be on, but I can't wait to visit the foreign policy floor of Barack Obama and see how Ben Rose spins it. Because to me, it was an epic fail. And for him to lecture Trump is nuts. 1-866-408-7669. We come back. I want to talk about politics. President's approval rating, according to NBC, is at 42%. I don't think that's terrible in this environment. I think the best Trump could ever do is 48 or 49%, or a Democrat could do. I think that's all they'll ever do in this polarized environment. So having said all that, making all the consequential decisions he's making, I don't think that's bad. On the generic ballot, the NBC poll, it's a 5% advantage for Democrats. I don't think that's insurmountable if you're a Republican, especially with the gerrymandering that's taking place. You're listening to a Monday edition of the Brian Kilmeade Show. Don't move.
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0: I'm Dan Franzese, a conservative pro-Trump businessman and political outsider running for Congress in South Florida's 25th district. Unlike all the career politicians in this race, I'm focused on results with my platform of affordability, accountability, and America First. I will work with President Trump to finish the job of making America great again. I'm Dan Franzese, and I approve this message.
1: Paid for by Dan Franzese for Congress 2026.
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4: Hey, it's Joe Pags coming up. What exactly happened in the NBA Finals last night? How do you lose a 29-point lead? We'll break it down. Plus, already an appeal has been announced in the Carmelo Anthony case and more on the Joe Pags Show.

0: you're interested in it, Brian's talking about it. 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
1: Hey, we are back. And, you know, it's rare when I, you know, I don't want to talk about one city sports, whether it's the Jacksonville Jaguars, we got that great affiliate WOKV, or something happens in New York, we have the great affiliate WABC. I don't like to focus too much on when one city gets a win or a loss. But this, I just thought, was so much bigger than just a team wins the NBA title. I think that you have a situation now where, especially in the NBA, where you get these superstars that go to one team and they contend for the title. And then you have another team that goes ahead and goes a bunch of players that fit together perfectly and compete for a title for 2 years and then win the title in the third year. And not one of those players is a first-team All-Star. And the guy that is a superstar is 6'2" and a second-round pick of another team who came to the New York Knicks. And we should probably pull this, Pete. Do you ever see that montage of Stephen A. Smith and all the experts saying when Brunson came to the Knicks, how they paid way too much for him? Have you seen that? I'd love to get that. So all the experts who love Brunson, Jalen Brunson now, all said when the Knicks paid that money for him, they wasted their money. He's not a number one guy. So here is Brunson after the game. Cut 25.
2: I don't know what I'm feeling. I'm just like, I'm in awe. I don't know. Whenever someone counters out, we find a way to come back and do something about it. My confidence comes to my work ethic. Every time I got the ball, all I can think about is all the hours in the summer, for every summer I had since I ever could remember making this a reality. Whenever I had the ball, I'm just thinking about just me alone in the gym.
1: And what happened is his dad was a good player in the NBA, but not a great player. And he used to work with Jalen nonstop, and they caught it on video. So I guess they knew how talented he was. But he went to Villanova, they won a national championship, but they never thought he was the main guy. Keep in mind, Bridges was the guy drafted, I think, third overall by the Nets. And so I also think that the other, you have Josh Hart and others who thought to be better players than Brunson on his own team. But what I thought, too, was just to see a player that was counted out to do so well collectively, I think is a great story. And then you have a guy 7'5", Victor Wembanyama, and he came out and he plays cocky with a swagger, and he can be dominant. And he's so they call him an alien if in a good way because he's so athletic and so lanky. But here he is after the game. I think he doesn't understand the script. Cut 29.
3: One of many things I learned is the margin of error is very, very thin. Our domination stints are absolute. We absolutely dominated for most of the series, but our errors, our mistakes are punished so hard that we can't have ups and downs like this so much. You know, the ups are okay, the downs it's the reason we lost.
1: First off, I give him credit for answering the questions and not being generic, but his answer is not good. We absolutely dominated them for five games. I mean, yeah, in one half, in portions of a game you did dominate. But you didn't dominate them because you lost four of those five games. You can't have it both ways. You know, sometimes it can happen in soccer, not in basketball. You don't score by mistake.

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1: ABC News, I'm Sherry Preston. After the announcement of the tentative peace deal between the U.S. and Iran, Vice President J.D. Vance tells ABC News the agreement gives two choices.
2: If they continue to try to rebuild their nuclear program, this deal ensures they will never have the resources in order to do that. On the other hand, if the Iranians are willing to give a long-term commitment, along with proper verification to giving up that nuclear weapon, we're willing to welcome them into the world economy to lift some sanctions and to turn over a new leaf in that relationship.
1: The deal calls for the reopening of the Strait of Hormuz, but sets up a 60-day ceasefire to allow for negotiations about Iran's nuclear program. It's set to be signed Friday. President Trump arrives soon for the G7 summit in the French Alps, a religious site in Ukraine, sacred to Orthodox Christians, struck during Russian attacks overnight. The attacks also leaving at least 11 people dead. This is ABC News.
3: This is a Bloomberg Money Minute. A lot of positivity on Wall Street this morning, with investors celebrating the deal between the U.S. and Iran, and also maybe some celebrating the Knicks win. Crude oil and other energy prices are dropping. Even food prices are falling. But food prices can't go down fast enough for ice cream lovers. Prices in the U.S. have jumped more than 35% since 2019. Some shops are charging over $8 for a scoop or two due to rising food prices, supply shortages, and all the social media hype around some ice cream shops. Fox is making a big streaming video push, agreeing to buy Roku for $160 a share. And some high school grads are doing something really smart when they don't get into the college they want. They're enrolling in special online classes at their dream schools and moving as close to campus as they can anyway. Wall Street Journal says for an extra fee, some public universities allow online remote students to access campus gyms, football games, tailgate parties, clubs, Greek life, and even eventually get admitted to the schools. Denise Pellegrini, Bloomberg Radio.
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7: Good morning, everybody. Hope you're off to a great start. We're going to see a daytime high today of about 93 degrees, but we're going to feel like the triple digits out there. So hot, humid, a chance of afternoon showers and storms, as is typical for the wet season. We're going to be stuck in this pattern for the next few days across South Florida. I'm WPBF 25 First Warning meteorologist Sandra Shaw.
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0: 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It's Brian Kilmeade.
1: Hey, welcome back, everyone. Again, hope you had a fantastic weekend. We're back in action on this Monday. And I'll tell you, one of the most intriguing things during the Trump team, he's into space, and you wouldn't think so. Because, you know, he's a 70-something-year-old guy now. He's 80. You would think that he's looking, he's worried about dollars and cents. You'd think, well, you know, I need this for the military, or I need this for different programs. But he is really into space. In fact, he formed Space Force at President Trump and has got a lot of momentum for it. And because of him, I think it's really reinvigorated the program. And what we saw with Artemis II and that crew, not only did they have fantastic personalities, but people love the fact that they were going further around the moon than any time in history. And percolating behind the scenes for years has been this guy named Elon Musk, and he's had this passion for going to Mars. And you know, featured on 60 Minutes, starting his own space program. The NASA guys kind of laughing at him in the beginning, and then realizing that entrepreneurial spirit that was involved with the space program can literally propel it into the future. Nothing against NASA, but you need capitalists involved with a sense of deadline purchase and letting the budget be their budget, not the government's budget. It never works. So bringing on, joining the show right now is Dr. Rainer Zeitelman. He is the new space. He's the author of a brand new book, his latest book, New Space Capitalism, The Entrepreneurial Path to the Stars. Doctor, welcome.
2: Thank you for inviting me.
1: No problem. I mean, I'm fascinated by this. And first off, I was fascinated to see that Artemis II does this mission, goes around the moon. The average American just loves this story. Even though we have a war going on at the same time, it's just an incredible break. And we like hearing about it again and people getting excited about it again. But then I hear the next phase, it's up to Blue Origin or SpaceX to come up with a launcher, a landing vehicle in order to hook up with the rocket and go on to the moon. Is that an example of the future of space capitalism? Get the private sector literally linking up with the public, with the government?
2: Absolutely. You know, today the space industry is private. This is the difference to the 70s and the 60s when there was the first moon landing. I'll give you only one number. Last year, we had in the total all over the world 324 rocket launches, and 165 out of them were by SpaceX. So it means if SpaceX were a country, it would be number one, far ahead of China that had only 88. Or another number, we have now today 15,000 active satellites in space, but 10,000 out of them are Starlink satellites. So space capitalism is reality. And, you know, Friday we had this IPO from SpaceX, the biggest IPO in history. And I felt confirmed, because when I started writing about new space capitalism a few years ago, people laughed at me. What's that space capitalism? It sounds like science fiction, or it's a niche topic. Now we have the first trillionaire in the world, Elon Musk. We had the biggest IPO in history. So space capitalism is reality today.
1: It is. And you just think about Starlink. You know, he was sending, what are the rockets doing? Well, they're sending satellites into the sky. A lot of them are his. Now Starlink is universal. Anywhere you go in the world, Starlink. Do you have a Starlink? I went on United Airlines. There's a Starlink app. So what's he doing with his rockets? Well, he's putting in his satellites to help his Starlink communications devices that are revolutionizing the world. And even the battlefield, when he denied Russia's Starlink, Ukraine actually started winning that war. So how much credit belongs to Elon Musk?
2: Absolutely. For me, he's a genius. You can compare him only with Henry Ford or Thomas Edison. He's a real genius. And I have it in my book, the whole story. Think about this. Almost 30 years ago, he sat there at a swimming pool with his friends after selling his first company, PayPal, and one asked him, what do you think, what's next what you're doing? And he said, next thing, I think my task is to make mankind a multiplanetary civilization and settle Mars. And his friend said, you're banana, you're crazy. And people laughed at him. And then he went to Russia and wanted to buy rockets because he didn't have any rockets. And compared to now, I repeat this one exciting number, 165 rocket launches with 99% success rate. I compare it with Europe, where I live. We had in whole Europe from our government-led space organization, 8 launches last year. So 5% from this single company in the United States. That's the difference.
1: Yeah, it really is. And he had this vision. And I remember NASA kind of was not welcoming to the private sector, were they?
2: No, absolutely. You're correct. They thought it's crazy. And I have the story in my book. You know, in 2011, after when they ended the space shuttle program, they were not able to bring American astronauts from American soil with American rockets to the International Space Station. They relied on Russians, on the old-fashioned Russian Soyuz rockets, because they were not able to bring them. And only 9 years later, Musk with his Falcon 9 rocket in 2020 was able. But in the meantime, they called it our Hail Mary move. This was the Hail Mary move, you know, like in football. But in football, usually this Hail Mary move doesn't work. But at this time, it worked. And there was one employee from NASA. She believed in him, but she reported every week someone was in my room and said, oh, I'm so sorry for you that you have to work with this crazy idiots from SpaceX. I'm so sorry for you. I don't want to be in your shoes. This was the beginning, because they thought it should be only be about the government. And now we see two things. First, what made America great in the first place? I think these are two things. Capitalism, entrepreneurship, competition, and people who set themselves really big goals. And you see, the American dream is alive for me. Elon Musk came from South Africa as a migrant. He came there first to Canada, then the United States. He founded his companies. He became millionaire. He became billionaire. And now he became the first trillionaire in the history of man. And he's not the only one. Sergey Brin, for example, the Google founder, he came from the Soviet Union. NVIDIA founder, he came from Taiwan. So I think the American dream is alive. And when some people tell me, today all these rich people, it's only inherited. It's no longer possible to be self-made billionaire. This is nonsense. According to the Forbes statistic, 75% from all billionaires in the United States are self-made. And 30 years ago, it was only 50%. So the American dream is alive.
1: Absolutely. Even if it comes from, they come to our shores, like Einstein did, and help save the world. Meanwhile, by making sure the Germans didn't get an atomic bomb. I want you to hear Jared Isaacman, who I think is the perfect pick, and was Elon Musk's pick to run NASA. It was rejected by a member of the White House, and that's part of the reason why Elon Musk blew up and then blew up Trump, and then they since have made amends. Listen to what he talked about his image and what Artemis II paved the way for. Cut to.
3: I mean, it began with a single person in a Mercury spacecraft, and we progressed to two spacecraft at one time. I mean, now we've got an international space station while a spacecraft is coming back from the moon. This is progress. We talk a lot about, you know, what is an interesting KPI, the number of people living and working in space. We want to see that number grow. So hopefully in the not too distant future, we've got communication going on between our moon base, their colleagues that are orbiting above them in a lander, relaying back maybe to other colleagues on an international or future commercial space station. These are all steps in the right direction for the exciting future that many of us were probably imagined as children and we're trying to bring into reality.
1: Yeah, I mean, what were your thoughts as somebody who does this for a living and wrote a book, Dr. Rainer Zottelman, The New Space Capitalism, The Entrepreneurial Path to the Stars? What did you think of Artemis II?
2: On the one hand, yes, I think, of course, I was excited because it was the first time 54 years ago after the last man left the moon. But on the other hand, it doesn't mean real progress. You know, we landed on the moon in 1969, and then 55 years later, we passed by the moon. This is, you know, with the government, we had stagnation. And this rocket from the NASA rocket, it was a rocket that you can use only one time. And Elon Musk rockets are reusable rockets. You can use them many times. One rocket, Falcon 9 rocket, he used now the same rocket 34 times. And of course, it makes a difference in pricing. Elon Musk reduced the launch costs. It means the cost to bring 1 kilo to space by 95%. And of course, one reason is because he was the first one to make real reusable rockets. Imagine, you know, I would come next month to the United States. Imagine I could use the airplane only one time and then they throw it away. Yeah. I think I have to pay $800,000 for a ticket or something like this.
1: So let me ask you, where's Blue Origin? We saw about that big explosion on the launcher, I think 2 weeks ago. And Blue Origin essentially takes a huge step back as they race to make the unit that's going to, the landing unit that's going to land on the moon.
2: Of course, this was a terrible accident, but fortunately for us, no one was killed. In 1960, we had a similar accident in the Soviet Union, and 70 people were killed, 70 people, and no one was killed, first thing. Next thing is, things like this happened. It was also in the early days of aviation. We had a lot of accidents and even people were killed. To be honest, it's a part of the game. Elon Musk, before he was successful with his start launch number 4, he had three launches that failed. Don't forget this. But if I compare Blue Origin from Jeff Bezos and Elon Musk's SpaceX, of course, Musk is far ahead. He was 10 years ago able to build the first reusable rocket, 10 years ago. Jeff Bezos did it 6 months ago. So it's 10 years difference there. But of course, competition is good. And I think they will learn their lesson. And it's good to have a competition because today SpaceX has a kind of monopoly. They brought 80% of the payload in the last years in space. Worldwide, 80%. So this is a kind of monopoly. And so I think competition is a good thing. And there are other companies. I want to mention Rocket Lab, for example. This is a company founded by a New Zealander, Peter Beck. And now they're also in the United States. They had 21 rocket launches last year. Of course, not so many as SpaceX, but three times more than Europe. Also a private company. Also an example for new space capitalism.
1: Yeah, I mean, that certainly will help. So now I know in the moon, just to finish off that mission, they're going to start sending things that will make life sustainable up there. So when they land, and the goal was for Elon Musk has always been to get to Mars. What is the spacecraft he's going to use to get to Mars?
2: Yes, it will be the Starship, I will guess. The Starship is the biggest rocket, not only rocket, the biggest vehicle or kind of way to move we ever had in the history of mankind. You can't compare it with anything else, Starship. And I would bet that within the next 10 years, they will go to Mars. Within the next 10 years, I'm absolutely... Of
1: really?
2: Course, it changed a little. Yes, sorry.
1: Wow, that's a huge thing. 10 years. And that takes what, 9 months?
2: Yes, it's about 9 months, and you can do it only all 26 months. There's a window of opportunity to go there. And, you know, the goal of Musk is not only to go there one time as they did on the moon in 1969, plant a flag. And then you remember the wind was out of sails. No, he wanted to settle Mars. His goal is to bring 1 million people to Mars. This is 1 million people. Think about it. He wanted to send, 1,000 starships every year to Mars. It sounds like science fiction, but if you think that it's the same guy who sat beside his swimming pool with his friends from PayPal and he spoke about settling Mars and he had nothing and now he's a trillionaire with the most successful rocket company in the history of mankind. I think there's something on it.
1: Dr. Zadelman is with us, and Dr. Rainer Zadelman, who wrote the book New Space Capitalism, The Entrepreneurial Path to the Stars. What about what we saw for a while is where they took the launch, Blue Origin, and so I think it was SpaceX, too. It just sends celebrities up into space. There's really no skill in it. You just go up there, experience it, and come down. Remember William Shatner went up there and others. Is that part of the entrepreneurism? Does that help raise money when rich people looking to entertain themselves hop on board like that?
2: Yes, of course, I know some people criticize it, but it was only in the beginning. Everything was only for rich people. Cars, before Henry Ford came, were only for very rich people. To fly, aviation was only for very rich people. Even a toilet with, you know, as we have it today, water toilet, was for the richest people. So in the beginning, it's always only for rich people who can finance it, and later on it becomes for the masses. And right. You have, of course, today you have these two versions, the cheap one that costs even $300,000 to be with like 3 or 4 minutes in orbit with Bezos, or the expensive one, like with Elon Musk, to be a couple of days in the International Space Station, what is about, I think last time it was 40 million. So to afford this, you have to be a billionaire. And I mentioned one billionaire who was a space tourist, this Jared Isaacman. He was a space tourist. And do you know what he's now? He's a friend of Elon Musk, and now he's NASA CEO. And he was a space tourist.
1: Yep. Well, pick up his book, New Space Capitalism, The Entrepreneurial Path to the Stars. It's pure. It's really an American story. Dr. Rainer Zottelman, thanks so much.
2: Thank you. I appreciate it. Thank you.
1: All right. Yeah, back in a moment. 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

0: 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I've been surfing here since I was a kid. Now, seeing my grandson out on the water, it means everything to me. Watching him and taking in the blue waves, the sea breeze, the blurry horizon.
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0: listen, the more you'll know. It's Brian Kilmeade.
1: Yeah, let me just tell you, I mean, fascinating on the space economy, but this weekend for me, as much as I enjoy doing the One Nation out in Los Angeles, it was kind of cool to have those LA guests and be in the Bureau. I just can't get over anyone who follows sports or follows soccer knows when the U.S. national team plays, even when they're at home, it's 50-50 usually. People are passionate about it, but there's always Mexican fans overwhelming, no matter who they're playing, German fans overwhelming, Belgian fans. I've never seen 70,000 people chanting USA spontaneously. I've never felt that type of support. And that was before the game. And then when they go out and win 4-1 against a team that beat Argentina and tied Brazil. So they were terrible. Paraguay was terrible. But it's not that they weren't talented. I think it had a lot to do with the way U.S. is playing. I think it's really encouraging because now everybody's talking about it. I mean, the world is talking about it. I was just reading international newspapers over in Germany and other things, translated obviously to English. And they are so impressed with the U.S. team. It's not so much that they won 4-1. It's how they won, the buildup on their goals. Do you know, I think the last goal with no time left, so it was an injury time, they had 22 straight passes. And with Gio Reyna, who was supposed to be a superstar, never quite emerged that way yet, with the outside of his foot able to bend it right into the corner, it really saved a statement. Now it's going to be about Australia, a game they absolutely should win. They actually have a lot more talent. And then the last game against Turkey A. So we'll keep you up to date on what's happening in the World Cup. Hope you're getting into it, because over the weekend there were some fantastic games. Netherlands and Japan, 2-2. Awesome.
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1: From ABC News, I'm Sherry Preston. The U.S. and Iran reaching an initial peace agreement to extend the ceasefire for another 60 days, end the fighting, and reopen the Strait of Hormuz. The U.S. government will also provide sanctions relief to Iran if it moves to end its nuclear program. With more on that, Vice President J.D. Vance telling ABC.
2: If we see the Iranians making, for example, taking action to eliminate their stockpile of enriched material, then yes, sanctions relief will follow. If we see the Iranians taking action to allow the kind of verification regime that we need to see to know that they're not going to build a nuclear weapon, yes, sanctions relief will follow.
1: ABC's Martha Raddatz with reaction from Israel to the deal.
3: Former Israeli senior military intelligence officer Avner Vilon telling us that it was doubtful Prime Minister Netanyahu would support the deal.
4: Prime Minister Netanyahu would think it's a bad deal because it gives Iran a lifeline.
3: Israel's defense minister Katz says Israel will not withdraw from southern Lebanon and that Israeli defense forces will remain without any time limit.
1: Gas prices have now fallen on average below $4 a gallon for the first time since April. Dangerous heat unfolding across parts of the East Coast.
5: Forecasters are warning of, quote, lethal temperatures that could reach as high as 110 degrees in parts of Northern California. The extreme heat stretching to Oregon and Washington. The National Weather Service says temperatures will stay elevated overnight, offering little relief.
1: That would be the West Coast, says ABC's Hannah Batah. Powerful storms pummeling parts of the Midwest again this weekend. Flash flooding in Waco, Texas shut down I-35 for hours. Britain will ban children under age 16 from using social media apps, including Snapchat, TikTok, and YouTube. Meta, parent company of Facebook and Instagram, is warning such a blanket ban could push kids into more dangerous, unregulated spaces. This is ABC News.
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13: Good morning, everybody. Hope you're off to a great start. We're going to see a daytime high today of about 93 degrees, but we're going to feel like the triple digits out there. So hot, humid, a chance of afternoon showers and storms, as is typical for the wet season. We're going to be stuck in this pattern for the next few days across South Florida. I'm WPBF 25 First Warning meteorologist Sandra Shaw.
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15: 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It's Brian Kilmeade.
16: Hi, everyone. So glad you're there. It's the Brian Kilmeade Show coming your way. We have a lot to discuss today from 48th and 6th in Midtown Manhattan, where the celebration was wild and deserved for Knicks fans. I saw so many great things happening, and I know we're a national show, international. We get calls from everywhere, and I feel that way. I'm always cognizant of, you know, I know people listening from other states. I don't want to be too New York-centric, but not only do we have a great affiliate in WABC in New York, which is extremely important, but I also think that the Knicks have become a global story. Basketball is a global game. I mean, nowhere bigger outside the U.S. than China, believe it or not. So when you have a team do what the Knicks did and be a team, I mean, there's not one player on the Knicks that would be, I don't think, is a first-team All-Star player. So collectively, they're better than individually. We don't see that anymore in sports, especially in the NBA, where five guys can change the direction of a franchise. You don't see that much. Usually, okay, go get a superstar and then build some guys around him and then try to work it out. You have a guy that was coming off the bench in Dallas that they said, we're going to build a franchise around. Everybody left, Jalen Brunson. And then when he finally cashed in and proved he's MVP caliber player, he left $100 million on the table in order to use that hundreds of millions in order to get other players to surround him. I mean, that's the type of unselfish things you didn't think was going to be in sports anymore. But so the Knicks have become a global sensation, and New York, which is so fractured, and with this socialist mayor, and so unbelievably how many people are leaving and disenchanted or feel they can't afford it. Everyone came together from all walks of life, all religions, all races, just to be a part of it. Yeah, there's some knuckleheads, 63 arrested, but that's, it was really more about celebration. But the other big story that happened over the weekend was, and of course, the World Cup game, which I was lucky enough to go to and cover, and we were able to see 70,000 people chanting USA, and to see the U.S. respond like that, I hope got those people that thought, I don't care about the World Cup, caring. And for those people who back soccer, now you have a reason to hope for the U.S., not just other teams. And then for those people who are on the fence, hopefully you're off the fence. So the other big story was Iran. Now, we got 60 days to do a deal. The deal is started with opening up the strait, which will be as early as Friday. We release our blockade. They release their blockade. There are no fees. What I worry about is releasing the frozen funds, because they use that fund to bulk up and maintain their government, their evil government. And I think they're going to fund the proxies and continue to build up their ballistic missile program. But I also think the president's got to get our economy on track to have a shot at the midterms. And November 5th, all bets are off. J.D. Vance doing a lot of the negotiating, which is interesting because we know that he was not for this conflict. Somehow we get that report all the time. But now he's there to help land the plane. Cut one.
17: Number one, this is the immediate opening of the Straits of Hormuz and, of course, the lifting of the naval blockade that we've had on Iran along with it. The number two thing that it means is that Iran will never have a nuclear weapon, and not just pursue a nuclear weapon, but procure or try to buy a nuclear weapon as well.
16: Yeah, well, we all know what they were up against. We know that they're going to look to enrich uranium. We got to get the uranium out, yet to be negotiated. We probably can do it. We had a plan to get it out. We were all ready to do it. They already rehearsed it, but they thought there was too great a chance of casualties. So the president at the very last minute called it off. And what the Iranians have done is booby trapped the tunnels around where the uranium is, which makes me think they could get to the uranium, which is about 1,000 pounds. The other thing is got to be zero enrichment and it's got to be taken out. And then they got to make sure that get inside Pickaxe. Pickaxe is this granite mountain that we were unable to penetrate with our best bombs. So what are you doing in the mountain? Making a weapon. Of course you're making a weapon. So we'll have to see. But what I think is we got over 10,000 hits on various elements of their military. We took out two generations.

0: we, the United States, pulled out of it. So I'm hopeful that bombing stops and ordinary people are no longer suffering as a consequence of the war.
1: Okay. So you really think the JCPOA had the region in the same place as it is right now? And that this deal in 60 days to negotiate it, you don't think there's any difference? Well, number one, you got to bring in a technical team. No one. It can't be just Jared and Witkoff. You have a technical team that's got to go in there. Number two, you got to get the enrichment uranium out. And then they got to make sure there's on-site inspections to make sure that these sites are not weaponized again. You don't need nuclear. Don't tell me you need nuclear power. Don't tell me, because all that stuff, UAE evidently has nuclear power, and they take the uranium, it's enriched outside the country and comes in. The ballistic missile program never was addressed. The ballistic missile program was the one lighting up the skies in 2025 as they decide to attack Israel. And now those are the ballistic missiles that ended up in Lebanon, run by Hezbollah, rocketing, drum roll please, Israel. Same thing with Hamas. They didn't have the sophisticated missiles. But Barack Obama, who I guess is not seeking the cameras, he's trying to get some publicity for his library. Michael Waltz heard this, and the ambassador to the UN said this. Cut 11.
2: Respectfully to President Obama, no one here is bombing their way to a deal. I was personally with the president last year when he sent a letter suggesting to the Iranians we enter into negotiations. That was over a year ago and before Midnight Hammer. We tried again through multiple rounds this year. This president has always put diplomacy first, but unlike his predecessors, it has to be backed with credible military force. That is what we've seen over the years, the only thing that regimes like Iran will ultimately respect.
1: Yes, but you wouldn't use force. This president bombs out their nuclear program, buries it. When they start unearthing it, that's when he took action again. So these guys were never going to come clean. In fact, it was the MEK, an outlaw group that was against the Iranian regime, of Ayatollah Khomeini. They were the ones who told them about the Ferdo plant. They didn't even know about it. The world didn't know about it. The IRGC, the IAEA did not even know about it. But Barack Obama's got to weigh in. And he says that this about bullying their way towards an agreement, cut 9.
0: In retrospect, it's a reminder that on a lot of difficult foreign policy problems, the notion that we can just bully our way or bomb our way to solutions may sometimes seem appealing, but the fact of the matter is that taking the time to explore diplomacy and exhaust the possibilities of coming up with deals that don't solve 100% of the problem, but solve 80, 90% of the problem while avoiding the necessity of going to war. You'd think we would have learned that lesson by now, but it seems like every so often we have to relearn that lesson again.
1: Right. So he's trying to say that his foreign policy is better. He's the one who got us ISIS when he pulled all our troops out of Iraq. He's the one who got us Libya chaos when he decides to kill Gaddafi and not have any idea what to do next. You know, he didn't have a failed plan of what to do next. He had no idea what to do next. And now it's basically a terror haven where Russia has more influence than we do in the area. It just, he's been a disaster. We watched in Venezuela, we watched the transition from Chavez to Maduro. He's did absolutely nothing. He tried to reapproach and invigorate the communist government over in Cuba. That's what Barack Obama's foreign policy is. How dare he go ahead and judge Trump when Trump has dramatically changed Central and South America in our time and is about to take over Cuba and has taken direct action against a renegade nuclear program. And basically under Bush, and who I'm a fan of, always will be, and Obama, that's when North Korea got a nuclear weapon. And both presidents says they will never have a nuclear weapon. They got it. Now it's accepted. So I want to bring up another point. Stop targeting. And this goes to the president, too. Israel is not being aggressive, trying to blow up a deal. I'm sure they don't like this deal. However, the only reason they're bombing in Lebanon is because they're getting rocketed from Hezbollah from Lebanon. That is why they're in Lebanon. They don't want the territory, but they want the northern part of their country back. They owe it to their citizens to, it's only the size of New Jersey. You can't give up northern New Jersey because Hezbollah, run by Iran, financed by Iran. After all,

0: Israel killed four IRGC leaders. That's the Iranian Revolutionary Guard. What were they doing in Lebanon? Not why are they dead. What were they doing there? So lastly, I'm really concerned about something else, and that is the rise of socialism on the left. Look, in the general, it gives Republicans a better chance. But I do worry that people have started getting used to these socialist principles and blaming people who are rich for the fact that you're not. That, to me, the tax billionaire thing has got to stop. And the person who is hot now in terms of anointing would-be candidates and been more selective is AOC. Now, she has not gone for Plattner. She says, oh, I'm confused. I'm not really following Maine. But the other ones, El Said over in Michigan, Rab, a socialist over in Philadelphia, other candidates here in New York City, like Mamdani, she's all in support of the socialist wing of the Democratic Party. And she feels like she's ascended. Remember the humiliation she felt when she went to the G20 and couldn't even answer a question about what our policy is on Taiwan. Fell flat on her face. So she wanted to change the subject. So it's up to Democrats to decide what's going to make up their party. I was shocked to see that Bill Maher came out, who usually is the voice of reason. You know, this Graham Plattner, I don't need to go through the Nazi tattoo and all those other things. Here's the latest. Evidently, there's a video online of a girl trying to kill herself. And she tried to commit suicide. And friends come out and rally around and they save her. And you know what his response is on Reddit? She should try harder. Yeah. Rooting for the suicide. The same way he was rooting for the Taliban to kill a Purple Heart recipient because he didn't like the way a soldier acted under fire in Afghanistan. This guy's despicable. But listen to Bill Maher on HBO, Cut 16.
1: Then there's the sexting while married, scary behavior, so say some of his exes, old posts about how he's a communist and all cops are bastards and black people don't tip. And then, of course, there's the Nazi tattoo on his chest. I mean, seriously, this guy's whole life is the movie The Hangover. And yet, I would still urge the folks in Maine to vote for him for two reasons. One, we need to restore balance in our government, and a Democratic Senate would help a lot with that. And two, get used to it. America is a country filled with a lot of broken, horribly educated, phone-addicted, sort of nutty people. And as long as we live in a representative democracy, we are always electing our reflection in the mirror.
0: Okay, a couple of things. That's the worst part. So because, as long as there's gang members, you might as well elect a gang member. As long as there are Nazis, you might as well, or white supremacists or radical racists, might as well elect one. That's crazy. I mean, he's usually a very logical guy. You know, he starts a conversation going, I'm always going to vote for a Democrat. But he's a logical guy. This is where he let me down. That's why I played it. I mean, just because you feel as though there are Americans that are phone addicted living in a social media world, that means you should elect one? Are you kidding me? You're more worthy of it. We need balance of power. So flip the Senate with a socialist. By the way, I didn't think he was socialist. A socialist who calls himself a communist. Who wants to pack the court, really? Get rid of those institutions, add two more states? This is what Plattner does, along with the fact that he has zero character pluses. Zero. Except for he joined the military, I appreciate it, but it seems like he got all the wrong messages from it. All right, when we come back, we got more special guests. It's going to be a really big hour, not just the World Cup, not just the NBA, but what's going on with the Iranian deal as the president jets over to the G7. You'll listen to the Brian Kilmeade Show on a wonderful Monday.
2: 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Brian's got a lot more to say. Stay with Brian Kilmeade.

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1: Does Graham Platner have the character to be a U.S. Senator, Leader Jeffries?
2: Well, first of all, I thought you were going to say the big news of the week is the Knicks winning the NBA championship.
1: We're going to get to that,
2: for the first time in 53 years. I appreciate that. In terms of the Maine Senate race, listen, the voters of Maine are ultimately going to be the ones to decide what's in the best interest of the people of Maine. At this period of time, I'm just focused on making sure we take back control of the House of Representatives.
3: Well, I mean, to his credit, he does have to control the different chamber, but they all say that. Adam Schiff, who was condemning him, now says, it's up to the people of Maine. Everybody, it's up to the people of Maine. It's up to the people of Maine. It's getting worse. And the latest one about from P. Hustle, which was his Reddit name, was resurfaced a series of controversies involving his past online activities, including a story that said there's a story of a girl that tried to commit suicide and she was saved by her friends. It was a feel-good story. He chimed in and says she's got to do a better job. Essentially, she's got to do a better job so she's able to pull off her suicide more effectively. Same with their person that has a sentiment of when one of our soldiers being shot up by the Taliban, he said he should be dead and the Taliban has terrible aim. I just don't know how many more examples of what a terrible person, let alone the terrible things that he believes. Bill Maher weighed in, and I was shocked to hear Bill Maher weigh in like this. Cut 18.
4: Then there's the sexting while married, scary behavior, so say some of his exes, old posts about how he's a communist and all cops are bastards and black people don't tip. And then, of course, there's the Nazi tattoo on his chest. I mean, seriously, this guy's whole life is the movie The Hangover. And yet, I would still urge the folks in Maine to vote for him for two reasons. One, we need to restore balance in our government, and a Democratic Senate would help a lot with that. And two, get used to it. America is a country filled with a lot of broken, horribly educated, phone-addicted, sort of nutty people. And as long as we live in a representative democracy, we are always electing our reflection in the mirror.
3: Yeah, and then he goes on to say, vote for Platner because somebody's got to flip the power in the Senate, which is like everything that Bill Maher has not been doing. Now, I'm not saying that he's a moralist, but it's not so much I cheated on my wife. I'm an unbelievable businessman. I've made personal decisions that are not the best for my marriage and my family. But there's no upside to this guy. What's his upside? That he speaks bluntly and that he joined the military and he said he gave him PTSD? What is the upside? Now, the flip side is, look what they did in Texas. In Texas, they put Ken Paxton up instead of John Cornyn. Ken Paxton, yeah, he's attorney general, does a good job there. And he is somebody that was strong on the border and is very loyal to Trump. But Senator John Cornyn, I think, voted with Trump 96% of the time. Senator Cornyn signed on to gun legislation. One of the things it did is after the horrible shooting from that veteran in a church, when he walked in and shot everyone dead from behind, it turns out this guy had mental problems. And he says, maybe you should have a background check before you leave the military and get to keep your gun. That was abhorrent that people never forgot. But in the general, he would have waltzed. Instead, you got to spend $50 million. And then Ken Paxton's personal decisions try to neutralize, although they don't get close to it, what Platner does. But at least this guy's got experience. Paxton's performed. What has Platner done?

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1: ABC News, I'm Sherry Preston. Vice President J.D. Vance calls it a big win for anyone who cares about stability in the Middle East. The U.S. and Iran reaching a deal to extend the ceasefire for another 60 days and to reopen the Strait of Hormuz. Iran saying it will dismantle its nuclear program and stop funding of terrorist organizations in exchange for the lifting of international sanctions.
2: We're willing to give significant sanctions relief if the Iranians make the kind of long-term commitments that are necessary to be a normal country, to give up their nuclear weapons program, to stop funding terrorist activities all over the Middle East.
1: That's Vance on ABC News. The G7 summit getting underway this week in the French Alps. The Iran war, one of the topics. President Trump saying the Europeans didn't do enough to help in the conflict. Fox Corporation's buying the streaming platform Roku in a cash and stock deal valued at approximately $22 billion. The deal gives Fox access to the Roku channel. This is ABC News.
3: This is a Bloomberg Money Minute. Some positivity on Wall Street this morning with investors celebrating the deal between the U.S. and Iran, and crude oil futures and other energy prices drop and even food prices come off highs. SpaceX shares jumping in their second day of trading, adding to gains following a blockbuster debut that instantly vaulted it into the ranks of the world's most valuable public companies. Home builder sentiment, though, on the decline, confidence among U.S. home builders slipping in June due to rising mortgage rates and material costs, as well as a sharp drop in sentiment across the South. An index of overall market conditions fell to 35. Reading below 50 means more builders see conditions as poor than good. The Home Builders Association blaming the drop in the overall index on rising materials prices, financing costs, and regulations that are impeding home construction. And Fox is making a big streaming video push, agreeing to buy Roku for $160 a share in a cash and stock deal. Denise Pellegrini, Bloomberg Radio.
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1: Good morning, everybody. Hope you're off to a great start. We're going to see a daytime high today of about 93 degrees, but we're going to feel like the triple digits out there. So hot, humid, a chance of afternoon showers and storms, as is typical for the wet season. We're going to be stuck in this pattern for the next few days across South Florida. I'm WPBF 25 First Warning meteorologist Sandra Shaw.
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4: It is doubtful that any agreement that arises is going to be significantly different or a significant improvement from the deal that we had in the first place and had worked for a long stretch of time before we, the United States, pulled out of it. So I'm hopeful that bombing stops and ordinary people are no longer suffering as a consequence of the war.
5: That is Barack Obama in his highfalutin, condescending way, say that the JCPOA essentially was everything that Trump got, only he didn't have to kill people to do it. He said, you can't bully your way through a foreign policy. Mark Thiessen joins us now, former speechwriter for Bush, Fox News contributors, Washington Post columnist and AEI fellow. Mark, right away, the president, I know he's got to sell his library and talk about it. It only took, 8 years to build, where President Trump is going to build his in 9 weeks. So he says this is the same thing as the JCPOA. I don't even know how he can make comparison to something that's not done yet, but your reaction.
6: Well, first of all, it's not like the JCPOA in one particular sense. 13,500 missile strikes that took out, that buried the Iranian nuclear program in dust so thick that they can't get to it without our help. They decimated their ballistic missile program, destroyed 84% of their defense industrial base, sank their entire Navy, grounded their entire Air Force, and has left them with what Admiral Brad Cooper called a nuisance capability but no power, no capability to project force into the Middle East. So that's where they are right now. They were down, but they're not out. It's certainly better than the JCPOA because Iran, it didn't take away anything from them. There was no, their nuclear program was intact. It was just frozen. So it's a whole different ball of wax. Now that said, that doesn't mean it's a good deal. And we haven't seen it yet. We're seeing the reports from the Iranian side of what the deal contains, and we're not seeing the reports from the U.S. side, which makes me wonder why, because if the Iranian side is wrong, I'd like to know, because what the Iranians are putting out is pretty bad.
5: What they're putting out is there's still a toll. There's still a toll with the Bahar Strait, right?
6: Well, there's still a toll. This is just the Iranian side, that we don't know that this is true. There's $24 billion in frozen assets. They get half of it up front, according to that. There's a three and another half after the nuclear deal is negotiated. There's a report of a $300 billion fund to rebuild the reconstruction of Iran. There's lots of things on that the Iranians are claiming as victories that the U.S. hasn't said is not true, but hasn't put out their version of it. Well, I guess we're going to see it on Thursday because they're going to sign it, so we have to see what they're signing. If that stuff is in there, it's pretty bad. I mean, think about this. It would be like if we $300 billion fund to rebuild Iran, that's like the Marshall Plan while the Nazis were still in power.
5: Scott Bessent said that they are going to pay from their frozen money for all the Arabs for the Gulf state damage. So there's no way Trump would sign off on that.
6: Yeah, and then the other thing that you quoted me you showed me on Fox and Friends this morning, or actually Lawrence did because I got the good host. But Lawrence showed a quote saying something about that, like they're going to have some civilian enrichment. I hope that's not true because that was a red line for Trump. He was saying even before the Operation Epic Fury started, it was like when he was negotiating, said no civilian enrichment. If we were letting them have civilian enrichment, that's really bad. So there's a lot of bad stuff. I mean, look, even if it's a perfect deal, there's a problem, which is that they expected money in return. And so what you're doing is you're giving a lifeline to the Iranian regime no matter what. Even if the deal was good, right? You're letting them up. You knock them down. And, you know, Trump just had a UFC fight. Imagine if you knocked somebody out and then helped him up, before the bell rang so that you just to continue fighting. It's like that's what giving them any money is doing. So even a great deal is problematic, right? But there's a lot of here that doesn't sound like it's a great deal. So I want to know the facts because I'm really worried.
5: I wonder if the president knows the facts.
6: We've stolen defeat from the jaws of victory here.
5: I wonder if he knows the facts. I mean, is Witkoff and Kushner, are they being honest with him?
6: I would hope so. Witkoff's his best friend. So I would hope that he's being honest with his best friend. I've never, I don't think that I have no reason to indicate that Witkoff is being dishonest in any way. I just think that, the Iranians have leverage. They knew that he didn't want to restart combat operations in a major way and before the midterms, and they knew that he was concerned about gas prices going into the midterms, and so they used their leverage. We'll see. You know, this is not the final act. There's a 60-day negotiation over the nuclear side of it, and they could balk during those negotiations that the whole thing could go away. So, you know, we'll see. We'll see. This doesn't seem to be the great victory that is being portrayed as.
5: Here is J.D. Vance, cut four.
7: After the Israelis struck Beirut, we were very worried, and we saw a lot of evidence that the Iranians were going to launch a large number of missiles at the Israelis. With our communication with them over the course of getting to this signed peace deal, they assured us that they were not going to respond to the Israelis, and they were going to sign this agreement and get to peace. Now, of course, you always have to verify these things, Trey, and we know that there are a lot of people in the Middle East who do not want to make this deal happen.
5: Okay, a couple of things. That was Trey Yinks, not Trey Gowdy, was talking to. But when he says, I wanted to get this line, there's a lot of people in the Middle East who do not want to make this deal happen. There's nobody in the Middle East outside Israel.
7: Who?
5: Right?
7: Who?
5: Right.
7: Well, what are you talking about?
5: Israel doesn't want to see this happen. Israel would like to see a real peace deal, but he knows he can't trust these guys. So he's taking a shot at Israel.
6: Yeah. You know, it's and on top of that, also, you know, the idea that Israel was doing something wrong, it's like they were getting fired on by Hezbollah and they were retaliating. I mean, can you imagine if like the Mexican cartels were firing over the border at Texas and people were telling Trump, like, no, don't retaliate because we got a deal we got to make with Mexico. You know, he wouldn't put up with that crap. He would do the same thing as Netanyahu was doing. So this, you know, this is an existential threat to Israel. I'm very worried. Look, I think that the decision to launch Operation Epic Fury, and I've said this to you on your air, is one of the most courageous decisions any president has made in my lifetime. It has set back the Iranian military and the Iranian regime dramatically. But, you know, we have, you know, the question for it is, I listed some of the military gains that when we just started talking, are those reversible or are they temporary or are they permanent? And this deal gives Iran the money to rebuild all that stuff. And as far as I can tell, also, you know, we're negotiating on the nuclear deal. I haven't seen anything about any limits on their support for terrorism. I haven't seen, and their proxies. I haven't seen any limits on their ballistic missile program. You know, that's already not nearly as good as the nuclear deal that the Bush administration negotiated with Libya, because they let us come in and destroy all their ballistic missiles and take all their nuclear fissile material away to Oak Ridge, Tennessee. So, you know, if ballistic missiles are already not off the table and support for terrorism is not an issue, and we're just negotiating for the nuclear program, then it's problematic.
5: Yeah, there's no question about it. If it is 30 days, open up the strait, 30 days to cut the deal on how you get the uranium out, on what ballistic missiles are necessary. One thing the president said to me is, I said, you know, the ballistic missile program was the problem. And those are the ones that they shoot at the neighbors. Those are the ones they shoot at Israel. He said, but Brian, they tell me they're in a dangerous neighborhood. They have to have somewhere to defend themselves. Like, okay, that's fine. But there's got to be limits to it.
6: They're in a dangerous neighborhood because of them.
5: Yeah. Well, let's say they want some type of defense, whatever it is, you know. So, I mean, that's different. That's different than mass producing ballistic missiles and then exporting to Hezbollah and Hamas.
6: Yeah, I mean, the idea that they're in a dangerous neighborhood and so they need ballistic missiles, they are the danger in the neighborhood. That's like Trendaragro saying, well, we need to have some guns, Mr. President, because we're living in a dangerous neighborhood. You know, they are the danger. They're under no threat from Israel if they don't attack Israel. So this whole I feel like Donald Trump created the greatest opportunity in my lifetime to fundamentally transform the Middle East, and that we could have if we had not done this ceasefire, you know, what week are we in now? 10 weeks ago. And all we needed to do was 10 to 14 more days of strikes. We would have eliminated their entire defense industrial base. We would have eliminated most of their ballistic missiles. We would have left them with irreparable damage. And then just said, we're done. We accomplished our mission. We're keeping the blockade in place. We're opening the Strait of Hormuz, which we've been, by the way, quietly doing for weeks. And, you know, and so we can do it by force. And arming the Iranian people and let them go. And this is the other thing, Brian. He said to the Iranian people, rise up and take back your institution. Help is on the way. Where's the help? I mean, we're now helping provide cash to the oppressors.
5: If that's true.
6: Those people went out into the street and 40,000 of them died. And we're now giving money to the people who shot them.
5: I know. If that's true. And if it's true, Witkoff and Kushner have to be taken off all negotiations. They're an absolute hazard. I love what they did with Gaza. They were on the right path, but they have no idea how to handle Lebanon. They're blaming Bibi for what's going on in Lebanon, which is nuts. And they have no idea how to handle the Iranians. They've had countless talks with him. They never go anywhere. And he has yet to visit Ukraine, yet they're supposed to be the broker of peace. And they keep taking Russia's side. So enough.
6: Yeah, I'm just deeply worried about what's in this deal. I want to know. All I know is what is being reported from the Iranian side, but it's not being contradicted. You know, why haven't we put out the points yet? If the Iranians have put out what they say are the points in the plan, and we haven't put them out, so at some point you got to think, well, maybe that's because what the Iranians are saying are right. I hope it's not. I hope this deal is a lot tougher than it's being reported. But right now, it looks like a pretty bad deal, and even a good deal is problematic for all the reasons. I mean, just lifting the blockade right now, if that's part of the deal, is giving billions of dollars to the regime. And lifting the oil sanctions. They haven't done anything yet. I mean, literally, they haven't, you know, they haven't agreed to give up their nuclear. I mean, they've given in word, but so they did that in the JCPOA too. What the difference is it's being backed by military force and a threat. You know, where's the, they haven't delivered a thing yet, as far as I'm concerned. So it's both one of the greatest things that President Trump has ever done, and one of the most tragic, because he created such an opportunity to Trent. Now look, things could go wrong. Things could change still, right? You got 60 days where the Iranians could just balk and not give him what he needs on the nuclear program. And Trump is assuming that what they say when they say we're not going to have a nuclear weapon is they mean it. And so they're going to give him all the dust and everything else like that. Let's see what they give. But they could not do that, and we could be back to war after the midterms. I mean, it all depends. So I don't know. We'll see.
5: Well, I'll tell you what. This is a scenario that I see absolutely happening, is that Hezbollah is going to continue to rocket, and Hezbollah doesn't do anything without Iran's permission, and Israel is not going to not respond. It's just impossible for them not to respond, especially if they're using those drones that are fiber optics that they can't even detect. Really? They're going to just sit there and say, well, we got to take it so I don't blow a deal that looks terrible? So they're going to respond, and they're going to say, if you don't control Israel, this deal is off, and it's going to become obvious that this deal is off. And because this IRGC chair, that guy Fahidi, is the one who rocketed Israel 2 weeks ago, and he said everybody else wanted to just move on, and he didn't, so he won that. And if he's really in control of that government, there's nothing's going to satisfy that guy. So we're going to have to go back to action because the Iranians are going to make us.
6: Yeah, I think that's a prescient analysis. But why do we have to go through this? Why don't we just finish them?
5: I hear you.
6: Why do we have to go through that process? It's like, 14 days. 14 days of bombing. Literally all we need to do. It's mind-boggling to me.
5: I would find also...
6: It's a lost opportunity, but you're right. May not be lost yet.
5: Go get him, Mark Thiessen. Okay. Thanks so much. Back in a moment.
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0: 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I've been surfing here since I was a kid. Now, seeing my grandson out on the water, it means everything to me. Watching him and taking in the blue waves, the sea breeze, the blurry horizon.
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9: Wemby tries a three, puts it up, off the mark, Ananobi the rebound, it's over, it's over! Knick fans, this is not a dream! Your long, long wait has ended! Go ahead and cry, after 53 years, the Knicks are finally NBA champions once again!
10: Yeah, I mean, you're talking about 1973, last time in the finals, 1999, and then they went and come back five times, four of the five games, they came back in the fourth in game 3-2, and four of the five games came down from double deficits, double-digit deficits, and had won And it had two straight sweeps. So it was just unbelievable what happened. I know some people aren't the biggest basketball fans. Some people don't know about the Knicks. But if you saw the celebrations in the streets, did you see some of those Instagram posts? You're talking about tens of thousands of people in the streets singing New York, New York. And then the version, they got the Frank Sinatra version and the Jay-Z version. It was pretty amazing. And Mike Brown is another guy. Like Joe Torre, had not won anywhere, but people always liked him. Great person. Assistant coach, head coach, fired multiple times. Then the Knicks get to the semifinals last year, the conference finals, and then fire their coach when they don't win it. And they hire a guy that's done a lot of losing, and Mike Brown gets his first title. Cut 26.
11: I couldn't believe it. That's the first thing. It was surreal. I couldn't believe that it was happening. I am so tired. I mean, I'm gassed. And this stuff is harder than what you think. You know, you have to have great assistants. You have to have great players. But I was gassed. It was surreal. I was tired. And then I wanted to find my family. I wanted to find Ro, my grandson, my son, Elijah, my stepkids, my mom, my sisters. I wanted to find my family and enjoy it with them.
10: Yeah, I mean, he went through enough. And by the way, he's known as one of the nicest guys, too. All right, and there'll be a huge parade here on Thursday. I'm sure you'll see some of the coverage, regardless of where you are around the country and around the world, especially here with WABC listeners. Brian Kilmeade Show, so glad you're there.
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19: From ABC News, I'm Sherry Preston. President Trump has arrived in the French Alps for the G7 summit that will take place this week. The trip coming as the U.S. and Iran announce an initial peace agreement that would extend the ceasefire and lead to the reopening of the Strait of Hormuz. On Good Morning America, Vice President J.D. Vance saying sanctions against Iran will be lifted if the country carries through on promises to dismantle its nuclear program.
20: If they continue to try to rebuild their nuclear program, this deal ensures they will never have the resources in order to do that. On the other hand, if the Iranians are willing to give a long-term commitment, along with proper verification to giving up that nuclear weapon, we're willing to welcome them into the world economy to lift some sanctions and to turn over a new leaf in that relationship.
19: He calls it a big day for the American people and says the deal has already been signed digitally. Gas prices dipping, says ABC's Elizabeth Schulze.
17: The national average for a gallon of regular gas, now $3.99, according to Gas Buddy. This is the first time it's been below $4 since April. And in about half of all states, mostly in the South and Midwest, gas is already below that $4 marker.
21: The FAA and the NTSB are investigating that plane crash south of Kansas City that left 12 people dead. ABC's Matt Rivers is in Butler, Missouri.
22: The Pacific Aerospace P-750 plane holding 11 passengers, all preparing to skydive. Shortly after takeoff, a city official says it appears the pilot may have been trying to make an emergency landing on a flat roadway nearby, but the plane stalled and crashed. The company operating the flight, Skydive Kansas City, saying in a statement, "Our deepest sympathies are with the families, friends, and loved ones of all who were lost."
21: Fox is buying the streaming platform Roku in a cash and stock deal valued at $22 billion. The deal gives Fox access to the Roku channel, first-party data, and more than 100 million streaming households. 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
0: Good morning, everybody. Hope you're off to a great start. We're going to see a daytime high today of about 93 degrees, but we're going to feel like the triple digits out there. So hot, humid, a chance of afternoon showers and storms, as is typical for the wet season. We're going to be stuck in this pattern for the next few days across South Florida. I'm WPBF 25 First Warning meteorologist Sandra Shaw.
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10: Hi, everyone. So glad you're there. It's the Brian Kilmeade Show from 48th and 6th in Midtown Manhattan. What's left of it? No, I shouldn't say that. The Knicks have left a lot of stuff standing. Only 60 arrested. For the most part, it was a celebration. And there'll be a big one on Thursday. And that'll be great. We'll talk to Mike Vaccaro about that, sports columnist of the New York Post, author of The Bosses of the Bronx. And we'll compare it to when the Yankees won for the first time. I think it was 96. It was back in the 80s. 83, they had won, and then they went dry for a long time until 1996. And it was a huge, there was a huge celebration. But the thing is, with these cities, you have two teams. It's only tempered because the Met fans are so upset, the Yankee fans are happy, and vice versa. But there are really no big Net fans. With me in studio is Kevin Roberts. Kevin is the Heritage Foundation president. And Kevin, first off, a lot going on in the world of sports. We usually only talk about politics. First off, the World Cup here, have you caught any of it?
2: Only from afar. In fact, I spent the weekend in California on some family business, and there in Los Angeles, obviously, the United States had a great resounding victory against Paraguay. So even though we weren't there in person, it was great to see some other fans there. What a great, obviously a great event. You and I are both huge sports fans, you a soccer guy in particular. And even though soccer isn't at the top of my list, typical American, I really appreciate not just the sport itself, which is fantastic, but as we're seeing on social media, all these European travelers traveling the country and falling in love with the United States. That in our America 250 year ought to give us a spring in our step.
10: I know. Yeah, it's caught us by surprise because we kind of take it for granted. And they just talk about the diversity. One of those guys is Sammy Bell. He was on with Peter Ducey over the weekend. Cut 38.
3: What has surprised you about America?
4: Just how friendly everyone is, how welcoming everyone is for the World Cup. We arrived last week for two games in Florida, in Tampa and Orlando, and everyone's just been so nice.
10: And, you know, you have all these people traveling around. Can't believe that. Well, we kind of take for granted. Yeah, Louisiana is dramatically different from South Carolina. Okay. So is New York different from Florida? All right. I guess they're not used to that. I mean, people aren't used to your country's one way.
2: Yeah, it's so true. And obviously, Europeans have this advantage, and they go from one country to the next in a matter of hours. But the upside of the United States, and it's just sheer size, is you have all these different cultures, almost as different as individual European countries. And we all not only get along, even though we might behave differently politically. In this year, what I see, Brian, I'm so excited about, is this revitalization of American patriotism exactly when it needs to be happening.
10: Yeah, I mean, where was I the other day? Boston. And we were doing a feature on the oldest bars, first bars. And that's a place to go, as you know. And I was also doing a feature. We did Shay's Rebellion, part of my new book, Shay's Rebellion. And we went over to John Quincy Adams' house. It was pretty amazing. And I asked everybody, first thing, what's been the pace like in terms of visitors? Through the roof. Everybody is going and getting really into our history. It's become cool again. And I know that there's a certain wokeness to a little to Ken Burns stuff, but it's unbelievably, unbelievably well-researched. And they get people's voices, not just the founding fathers, the voices of the soldier and the voices of the shopkeeper. That's what I thought was important.
2: No, it's vital. I think about this project that we started several months ago. You're very well aware of it, Heritage, which is a guide to historic sites. And over the next few years, we're going to review several hundred historic sites. This year, we focused obviously on those that are important to the founding of the revolution. And we went in, to your point about the Ken Burns stuff, Brian, we went in with the mindset, oh, so many of these are going to be awful. And you know what? Most of them actually are fine. A handful are really awesome. Yeah, there are a few where the woke mind virus has taken over. But the point of doing this, the point of you mentioning this, the point of revitalizing patriotism in this year is to make sure that we appreciate our history and that woke stuff will sort of be taken care of because the rest of us come to know our history better. To know it is to love it. And I think that's the ultimate solution to that.
10: Right. So I think we're going to have that celebration coming up at Pinnacle on July 4th, but it should go out through the entire year. And I'm very curious to see, you know, it's the president's birthday. He's at the G7. and people are going to want him to stay the whole time because he keeps leaving early. So they want to have something at the end. But I wonder if people are going to go out of their way, if they're not going to visit because of whatever problem they have with Trump, or we have a problem with them, hope they go out of their way to understand. I mean, Britain played a big role as our enemy and later our ally, and then France, our first ally, you know?
2: Yeah, the most common thing that we hear at Heritage when we're visiting with European ambassadors, heads of state, is the question, does America under the Trump-Vance administration still appreciate its European alliances?

0: build up their base. And I remember a year ago, I watched 60 Minutes do a feature and talk about the amount of people signing up, the amount of money they're putting in. And they've already like tripled the size, even though it was so small, but tripled the size of their army. So if they want to do it, they should do it. I mean, this is helpful, but this is what people have told me in the past. We have used that to our advantage for trade and other things. Hey, we're your defense. You have to come to us. We kind of like that. And then the president says, well, it's getting a little carried away. But do you think we'll miss that when it's gone if they are able to function, defend themselves on its own, on their own?
1: If that were to happen, there's no doubt we would miss it. We just happen to think at Heritage that that isn't going to happen. I think what's going to happen is as these leaders, starting with our own president, continue to be in conversation about what this updated relationship, this updated alliance looks like, I think you're going to see countries like Germany expand their military properly ordered. But the real thing that we see at Heritage, Brian, is the move from old Europe to new Europe.
0: Yeah.
1: Yes, it's important that the Germans and French and Italians pull their weight. But look at the polls. I mean, the Polish government under both left and right governments has sort of set the standard for pulling your own weight. We're very high on the Baltic states. Obviously, we want all of Europe to flourish. If the Spanish prime minister, who is just a socialist, can get with a program or a successor can get with a program, I think what you're going to see is an alliance that's strong both in military, but also an economic alliance. It's very important both for the Europeans and for us as Americans to do so in order to confront China.
0: And hearing you say that, when you say old Europe, you know Europe, and you, of course, Donald Rumsfeld was the first to say that. But what they reminds me of an immigrant. The first generation that comes over here, they know what they left. And they know they're happy for every day. And they might have a job that might consider mundane, a tailor or a shoemaker. And they might go, well, that's kind of boring. Not really. If you see where I came from, the fact that I can make my own living and forge my own country, I can put food on the table, that's my goal. The next generation goes, no, I want to go to college. I want more of a rewarding career. And then the third generation, fourth generation get used to it. That's Western Europe. But the eastern side of Europe knows what it's like to be dominated by the Soviets, have no say over their rights, be squashed or arrested or family tortured if you do speak up. So you don't have to tell them what's better, the U.S. or Russia, you know, the United States, or what's better, the West or the East. They know it. Doesn't the analogy work?
1: Oh, 100%. In fact, we're honored to just added in the last few months to Heritage as a senior fellow, the former president of Poland, Alexander Duda, Andrzej Duda. You probably know him well. And he said the same thing. I asked him, I said, Mr. President, why do you want to be involved in American politics? And he said, well, because America understands what it is to help friends fight against aggression, fight against oppression. He didn't have to take three or four steps to reach that conclusion.
0: Yeah.
1: He and his people know it. And the good news for us is that the rest of New Europe, largely east of the center of Europe, I think is aligned. But increasingly, Brian, what we see, obviously in France, they have an important election next year, in Italy and in Spain, is the growth of these nationalist, properly ordered, nationalist conservative political parties that are very much in line with the United States. I think by the end of this decade, certainly by 2035 or 2040, we're going to see a Europe that very much reflects new Europe more than it does old Europe.
0: Yeah, and I think too, I mean, forget about Central and South America. It's been such a dramatic change, but we're just so great at ignoring it. We're great at ignoring when it's bad and when it's good. But Venezuela, look, I want to get elections there soon. We both do. But the fact that the head of the TTA was just wiped out, we just knocked out, just killed, and we took one of the leading financiers of that the Maduro's regime, and we exported him back here. He's going to face trial. And now they're beginning to, and they're very cooperative to foreign investment now when it comes to oil and gas. You have to note that. And then the fact is, who's out? China, Russia. And who's out? Now Brazil is somewhat isolated. Colombia is turning over their leader. We know what happened in El Salvador. That's, you know, listen, what he's done is miraculous. It's not the biggest democracy in the world, but they're clearly an ally. Chile, I mean, there are so many things that are turning our direction. And the big one is Cuba.
1: It is. And if you look at Cuba in that context, which is to say, you take a step back and underscore the point you just made, listing country by country, what you realize is the opportunity we have, not just as Americans, but those of us who are inheritors of Western civilization, if you will, which includes all of those countries and then some. As it relates to Cuba, I think they see, the leaders there see, between their own economic disaster, as well as this domino effect that you outlined so eloquently, that it's inevitable that their regime is going to fall. We're very high on that possibility happening organically. And I think when that does, when Donald Trump leaves the stage in January 2029, And I say this, Brian, more as a historian than a

0: conservative policy leader. When he leaves the stage in January 2029, he will have overseen, he will have initiated, he will have led one of the most successful terms as a president in the history of our republic.
1: Well, guess who disagrees? Barack Obama, cut nine.
2: In retrospect, it's a reminder that on a lot of difficult foreign policy problems, the notion that we can just bully our way or bomb our way to solutions may sometimes seem appealing, but the fact of the matter is that taking the time to explore diplomacy and exhaust the possibilities of coming up with deals that don't solve 100% of the problem, but solve 80, 90% of the problem while avoiding the necessity of going to war. You'd think we would have learned that lesson by now, but it seems like every so often we have to relearn that lesson again.
1: So isn't that interesting? Does he not remember his foreign policy? Do you want to challenge him on that?
0: It's just such a disaster, but it does make me grateful that he's not been president for a decade. But I want to challenge him very specifically on the claim he makes. His JCPOA, his agreement to drop billions of dollars of cash, literally airdrop billions of dollars of cash on Iran in order to buy them off, is exactly why Donald Trump needed to do what he did this year with the conflict there. And in particular, I just want to fast forward to what happened over the last week. The reason that we have the contours of a peace deal, the details of which are still to be determined, is because Donald Trump ramped up the military pressure with two consecutive days of strikes and put his foot on the neck of the Iranians. That's something that Donald Trump, not Barack Obama, understands. These are hardline theocrats who want to end not only Israel and the United States, but all of the West. The only thing they understand, the only currency they understand, is not pallets of billions of American dollars, but good old-fashioned American force. God bless Donald Trump for being willing to use it.
1: Jim Roberts, a couple more minutes on the other side of the break. Because I want to talk about the details as we know them, because there aren't many. But we know for 60 days, the details are going to be hammered out. Don't move.
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0: 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I've been surfing here since I was a kid. Now, seeing my grandson out on the water, it means everything to me. Watching him and taking in the blue waves, the sea breeze, the blurry horizon.
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3: Oh, boy. And if you're going to the White House, Trump will teach you to dance.
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0: so busy, he'll make your head spin. It's Brian Kilmeade.
1: I guess my primary message to the American people is thank you. Because of your patience, I think that we've solved the problem that has plagued this country again for well before I was even born, which is a terrorist supporting Iran that was pursuing a nuclear weapon. We are now at a place here where we can say with confidence they're not going to get a nuclear weapon.
2: Well, that is J.D. Vance doing a series of interviews. You're going to see a lot of them because he's got his book out. He's even doing The View tomorrow, which is great. Dr. Kevin Roberts is here, Heritage Foundation president. So, Kevin, what do you hope to include in this deal?
3: Well, I hope that what the vice president and president have said the last 24 hours is true. I'm sure that it is. They're both honest men. There can't be any nuclear power, nuclear military ability by the Iranians. And we have to have access to the strait, period. And anything absent that is a deal that is unsatisfactory. Here we are, not even 24 hours into the announcement of the deal. I think we need to give this a little bit of time. I think that's why the date for signing this has been set for Friday. And it's really important that when we get those details, we analyze it objectively. You played in the previous segment, Brian, this ridiculous clip by Barack Obama, who is the architect of the deal that got us to where we are. We want to be really sure that it's nothing like that previous deal, because that would be continuing where we are. But let me conclude quickly with this point. Let's just say that we signed the deal today. What's the reality on the ground? Iran's nuclear capability, if it exists, has been set back, according to our military experts at Heritage Assessment, by 15 or 20 years. Same thing with their military capability. I think we need to understand that where we are, we have significant leverage. Let's be sure that we land the plane.
2: Yeah, I mean, absolutely. But you can't have nobody wants the precedent of paying tolls on international waters. And so the strait, you can't have a toll. Do we agree with that?
3: Well,
2: it's zero.
3: I absolutely agree with that.
2: Right. And the other thing is paying reparations for the bombing that we did. I like Scott Bessent, what he said on Friday. He said, we're going to hold back any frozen funds and pay it to the Gulf states for the damage you did to them in our bases. That's a big difference from paying reparations for a war that their behavior started.
3: Yeah, we entirely agree. And sorry to be pedantic on this. I just think we need to give a few days to get the actual details confirmed by the White House. And as I know you and I agree emphatically about this, they've earned the benefit of the doubt for the next 2 or 3 days to show us what those details
2: are. Do you understand, and this is a little bit of outfield, but here we are in the G7 and all the Arab states are going to be on the outside and they're going to have meetings with the Gulf states, who I think were double dealing for self-preservation. But do you believe the EU trade deal is close? I mean, we were about done until the court case came in. Do you think that they might be ready to sign that? Have you heard anything?
3: I have heard from some...
2: Jameson Greer is with them.
3: I've heard from some European officials in the last few weeks that it is close and that it remains close. And of course, as we've seen with this elusive Iranian deal, deals can be on the 5-yard line and not get finalized. I think in the case of this European deal, there's so much chatter on that side of the Atlantic in ours that it's imminent.
2: How does Heritage feel, and you, Kevin, feel about USMCA and being updated?
3: Well, we think that it's vital that we take a look at all of these agreements over the years while we've got the trifecta in power. So we're supportive.
2: So, yeah, you like to see it updated.
3: Yeah, definitely.
2: Because it looks like the president's really thinking about not. He's so angry with Canada. And we're actually very pleased with Mexico.
3: Yeah, I think it's an opportunity. While I'm angry or frustrated with the Canadians as well, while the good guys are in power and can effect good policy, and I think Jameson Greer's done a great job to update it.
2: Is it better for the party to have a flat-out open primary situation, whoever wants to get on that? How does Heritage feel, you feel about, you know, J.D. Vance will be the front runner in any nominated process. Clearly, he looks like he's ready to run. So when he says, I'm in, do you think it works for the Republican Party to allow and support anybody else, like Ted Cruz, who said, I'm getting in, maybe Josh Hawley, maybe Youngkin? What's better, in your view, for the Republicans?
3: Two things. I'll answer with my Heritage hat on and then answer as a lifelong conservative. With my Heritage hat on, we're agnostic about that. We want to leave that to the American people, which is to say, let democracy do its thing. And if the vice president has the inside track, and that's obvious to everyone in polling and funding, then there isn't going to be a big field. Kevin, regular guy, lifelong conservative, populist conservative, loves the conversation and the discourse that comes from a robust field because it lets everyone in the movement believe their voice has been heard, and then they can rally around them in the general election.
2: I like it because it stays in the news. And if you anoint the vice president, the Democrats will take all the headlines because it's going to be really interesting to see 10 to 15 people on the stage, right?
3: Always.
2: So I would like to see somewhat of a battle. And I just don't. Do you agree Rubio doesn't get in if Vance is in?
3: He's an honest man. He said he wouldn't.
2: Perfect.

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3: ABC News, I'm Sherry Preston. After the announcement of a tentative peace deal between the U.S. and Iran, the Strait of Hormuz is expected to reopen this week. ABC's Karen Travers has more from Geneva, where the G7 summit will be held in the French Alps.
4: The deal was signed digitally. That's what Vice President Vance told GMA. The deal was actually signed yesterday by the U.S. and Iran. But there is an expectation that there will be a formal signing ceremony here in Geneva at the end of the week, and that Vice President Vance would likely take part in that.
3: For the first time since April, gas prices have fallen below $4 a gallon. Gas Buddy says the average price is now $3.99 a gallon. Investigators in Missouri are still trying to figure out what caused the crash that led to the deaths of a pilot and 11 skydivers. Their plane went down about an hour outside of Kansas City soon after takeoff. Fox is buying Roku, the $22 billion deal, giving Fox access to more than 100 million global streaming households. This is ABC News.
5: This is a Bloomberg Money Minute. Ships are starting to move through the Strait of Hormuz. That's according to President Trump after the U.S. and Iran say they've reached an interim agreement to reopen the strait and start 60 days of negotiations over Iran's nuclear program. The official signing will happen this Friday in Switzerland. Hopes for an end to that 15-week-long war is sending stocks here and around the world soaring while oil is sharply lower. Right now, the Dow's in record high territory, up 1.25%, the Nasdaq 2.5% higher. The S&P up 1 2/3%, while oil is down 5%. It's at $80.72 a barrel this hour. It's still about 15 bucks more than it was before the start of the war. And Fox is taking on Netflix, Amazon Prime, YouTube, and other streamers, striking a cash-in-stock deal to buy Roku for $22 billion, including debt. Roku has 100 million global subscribers. This creates another huge TV company that'll control content and distribution. Tom Busby, Bloomberg Radio.
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13: Good afternoon, everybody. Hope you're doing well. So the heat and humidity persisting. We're going to feel like the triple digits and then see those storms fire up after about 3:30 this afternoon. It'll be a balmy tonight with lows at about 80 or so. I'm WPVF 25 First Warning meteorologist Sandra Shaw.
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1: Hey, we are back. I don't have to tell you that the New York Knicks in five games were wrapped up one of those remarkable postseason runs you get in sports, but I also think of the NBA. You factor in the 53 years since they last won a championship and the way this team was put together. I think you have a fantastic storyline. And I feel great for guys like Mike Vaccaro, who had to write, it's a great job, but you have to write about the New York Knicks who won 25 games, 27 games, 36 games. They weren't those teams that tanked and tried to get the top spot and get into the lottery. I mean, a few times I thought they could have played some different players, but not like we're seeing today when teams get close. If they don't get past, 50 wins, next thing you know, they're just tearing it down. And then to finally see a team get to the conference finals last year and then go all the way this year. Mike was writing every day writing a different column with the New York Post, author of The Bosses of the Bronx. He's owned New York Sports. Mike, I just think there's very few people I could talk to with more perspective on this victory and why this is such a national story. So the floor is yours.
2: Yeah, Brian, you mentioned the many years when you would have to go through 15 wins, 17 wins, 19 wins, whatever it was. And look, no one's ever going to feel sorry for a sports writer or a sportscaster who gets paid to watch games for a living. And I don't expect that. But it was really surreal the other night watching them actually scale the mountaintop officially. And, of course, the reaction. And it's not just the reaction that night and the night and the days since. It's the whole reaction of the city leading up to it. And it was just such a, in a time when people can't agree about, what color the sky is, everybody was just uniting behind the colors orange and blue, and it was remarkable to watch, And look, in New York, we have a very different, way of things because there aren't teams that unite. In Boston, you have the Red Sox, you have the Patriots. In Philadelphia, you have the Phillies and the Eagles. Everybody's on the same page. I mean, here where the Yankees win a championship, half the population is angry, right, because they're Mets fans. Same thing with the Jets and the Giants and even hockey. But in basketball, and I don't mean to slight Nets fans, it's just more Knicks fans. There's a lot more Knicks fans. And I'm not just talking about the casuals that came out of the woodwork. It's just the way it's been ever since the two teams have been in competition with each other. So really, when a Knicks team does this, when they've gotten to the brink many years ago, and now when they've actually gotten there, it's just, you can't walk down a street anywhere in Gotham or surrounding Gotham and not see people wearing orange and blue. It's unique. It's surreal. And you know what? I think it puts a smile on your face, even if you're pretty cynical like I usually am.
1: So I'm not sure where you stood when Jalen Brunson came to the New York Knicks, but they gave him a lot of money and they brought him here. And people should know he's the 33rd pick in the second round. And, I guess he had a few big games when given the opportunity in Dallas, but was not considered a star over there. So I want you to hear, here's an example. Becky Hammond weighs in when Brunson comes over, cut 39.
3: At the end of the day, they don't have a dude. You got to have a dude. You got to have a 1A dude. And they're missing that at the end of the day if we're just getting down to brass tacks. Sorry.
4: I didn't want to disagree with Becky today, but they do have their dude.
3: Who?
4: Jalen Brunson.
3: No, he's too small. If your best player is small, you're not winning.
1: Wow. Kendrick Perkins was right, and she was wrong.
2: Yeah, and look, I mean, there have been a lot of people who have been immortalized with freezing cold takes the last couple of weeks, and I get it, and I feel fortunate that actually, look, I mean, I didn't think Jalen Brunson was going to be this, but I certainly was, kind of aggressive early on saying that if this guy became a free agent, he's exactly who the Knicks would target. I knew about all the familiar connections with Leon Rose and so forth, like everybody else did, so it made a lot of sense, but, I was very happy when they signed him. I didn't think they were signing the guy who's going to be the NFL Finals MVP, NBA Finals MVP in 4 years. And honestly, I don't know that even Leon Rose knew that. I mean, I think he realized maybe more than anybody else the value that Jalen would bring and how good he would be. But to think that he was going to become what he's become, I just don't think it was possible because he was, I think his career average was 11, 12 points a game when they acquired him. And to think he could go from that to being the singular force on a champion, it would have taken a lot of imagination. And you know what? A lot of people who were the other way and were really down on the trade are hearing about that now. But, I'm not saying I agree with him at the time. And obviously it's impossible to agree with him now, but I get it because he wasn't the guy that, when you think about making a huge play, it's like if the Knicks would have gotten or anybody would get Giannis Antetokounmpo now, right? Because that's the kind of flashy move that makes people go, wow. Jalen only made you go, wow, if you really appreciated him. And I think if you went to Villanova.
1: So when people talk about those Knicks in the 70s, they say that was a perfect team. They didn't have any stars, right? Even though there was flash, there were a team.
2: Yeah.
1: And they said that's because their coach, and it was a different era. But you can't say that anymore because I'm not sure if there's an officially – did Brunson make the first team All-Star?
2: No.
1: Okay, no. So there's no first team All-Star. There's no first team All-Star.
2: One guy on the team got an MVP vote, which is unusual.
1: So Mike, I could say all I want, but you do this every day. Could you put in perspective, a few years ago, 10 years ago, we talked about you can't win without the superstars who bring their friends. And now it's, I have a bunch of no-names who mean a lot in the locker room and will show you what they can do on the floor. And I think that this is back to when we used to play sports when we were younger. You know, the best team, not the best player.
2: Yeah, it's funny. I mean, I guess you could say that Jalen did bring his friends because, you know, obviously Josh Hart and Mikal Bridges are here, but they're not superstars. It's not.
1: And he didn't bring them.
2: And Kyrie Irving teaming up. But what you got was a bunch of like-minded guys. You have those three Villanova guys. You have Cat, selfless player. You have OG Anunoby, who made probably the most iconic play in the history of New York basketball and just, you know, and just refuses to relish in it. I mean, he's so modest and so unassuming. And those are the kind of players that when you have five guys like that and you add a couple of guys off the bench who are also like that, to me, that just explains a lot. And look, one of the reasons why the 70s teams resonated so much is because of that unselfishness, the whole credo of hit the open man. And you know what? Brunson was the Delta Force on this team, but a lot of the best memories of this playoffs are every guy getting in touch on offense, every guy contributing on defense. And when you go up and down in the 16 games they won, you can assign a game to Landry Shamet. You can assign a game to Deuce McBride. And, of course, you can assign a game to just about all the starters. And that, to me, is why this team is so appealing and so reminiscent in a lot of ways of that 1970s teams.
1: Right. And by the way, should we bring up the fact that Brunson left about $100 million on the table in order to allow this team to continue to sign good players?
2: Yeah, and it's funny, Brian, I remember writing, you know, it's like you felt weird in the time because, you know, he still was getting a pretty good chunk of change. And so, you know, you didn't exactly have to hold a telethon for him after he left that money on the table. And, you know, I'm sure at some point that's going to come back to him tenfold because now, I mean, he's not going to have to pay for a steak in New York City the rest of his life. But yeah, I mean, that exemplifies exactly what he's about. Look, you know, when Bridges resigned, he took less. This kind of stuff is contagious. And you know, it's the same philosophy on the team. I mean, on the floor. I mean, the fact is when you would watch these guys play, they like playing with each other. They enjoyed sharing this mission. I think they like the fact that they're probably all at some point, at least the prominent ones, are all going to go in the rafters at some point in 10, 15, 20 years. And that's a testament to what a team they really are and what they really were.
1: So
2: it was really enjoyable to watch because of that, because it really was, as you said, you know, a team. When you were playing with your buddies in junior high school, that's what this felt like.
1: Right. And for you to write that every day and see so many different teams, I wonder, like, this success leaves clues. Maybe people are going to look more for the intangibles in a person. You know, hear something about somebody's character and say, you know, he's a little short or he's maybe a step slow, but there's something about him. You know, maybe we're going to see more of that.
2: And all due respect to Leon Rose, because he identified Brunson, and then every move he's made subsequently, he's identified a guy who would fit in perfectly alongside Brunson. And I think that's where you are. And no further credit, you know, in a time when people try and take the easy way out and tank, Knicks didn't tank. You know, this team was rebuilt through trades, through free agency, and through smart roster construction. And, you know, it takes some patience and it takes some faith. And look, it wasn't an overnight building process, but here we are. And, you know, I don't think Leon Rose, I don't think you can name another GM or at least another two or three GMs who has ever done the job, at least in New York, in any sport, the way that Leon Rose has done. And now the proof is in the pudding. That banner is going to be forever.
1: So I got a chance to talk to Randy Levine, and he says we used to have lunches on a regular basis, George Steinbrenner, Randy Levine, and Lee Iacocca, and Donald Trump. And we would time for us to get together, and we would just shoot the breeze on a regular basis where we'd help each other out with different ideas. Sounding boards. When you looked at the George Steinbrenner story, so many people listening to us right now might not know how big a figure he was in sports. That's what you wrote about.
2: Yeah, I mean, look, I mean, he was the boss for a reason. He liked being called the boss. He called himself the boss before the headline writers called him the boss. And look, I think, you know, the fact that he became, you know, this nondescript businessman from Cleveland, became the biggest name in New York sports, and really was, it caused people like Donald Trump to take notice of him. I mean, look, you know, when you read my book, I mean, I found this when I was writing it. You know, a lot of these quotes from George in the 70s and the 80s, if you close your eyes and you change the voice a little bit, you know, the tone is the same, the words are the same, the cadence is the same as what you hear coming from the president now. And you know that Donald Trump was taking notes when he was having those lunches with George, when he was in George's box all the time at every important Yankees game, you know, from the 80s on. And, you know, he said so. I mean, look, I mean, and, you know, we saw the letter a couple of months ago that came out from George telling him, I hope you're going to run for president someday. I mean, that wasn't just blowing smoke. I mean, those two guys saw the world in very similar ways. And the words are so similar. And, you know, they don't necessarily sound like each other. I mean, but the words and the cadence are almost identical.
1: And, you know, Mike, it's almost as he, like, Steinbrenner knew that a lot of people were turned off by it. But his overall objective was this is what it takes to win. So, and, you know, obviously everything was competitive. If the Mets were on the back page, he was irate. You know, if the Yankees lost four exhibition games in a row, he was going to go in the clubhouse and start yelling at people.
2: He sure did.
1: Right. And what's the goal? To win.
2: Yeah. I mean, it sounds insane, but this was really what George did back in those days. I mean, you know, the Yankees and the Mets would play in spring training every year. And he really believed in his heart that people tuned into Channel 9 or Channel 11. They had a Yankees hat in one hand and a Mets hat in the other. And whoever won the game that night, that's who they were going to go see all year. He believed that. Now, of course, that's nuts, but that's just what he believed. And that's the reason why. I mean, that's what his credo was for 37 years. It's what his standards were for 37 years. It wasn't always great to work for. It wasn't always successful, but it was successful enough. I mean, yeah. You know, those teams won 7 championships under his watch, and it wasn't an accident.
1: Yeah, go pick up this book. Mike Vaccaro does it all. He's the author of The Bosses of the Bronx, and also his Knicks coverage is incomparable. Thanks so much, Mike Vaccaro. Appreciate it.

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0: 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Prevagen, made for your brain.
1: Hey, welcome back. Now I think it's time just to find out more. You know, there's so many other stories. I know the president always steals all the headlines, and deservingly so, but there's other stories I want to go over. So let's get into it. Let's talk a little bit of entertainment. Remember Dwight from The Office? His name is Rainn Wilson. He spoke to Fox News Digital, and he argued that cancel culture has made it more difficult for a comedy like The Office to be produced today, saying the audience's institutions have become many of the show's most memorable comments. He contended that many of the show's most memorable, most awkward moments or inappropriate things, which he believes are funny, would not be accepted today. And I never really heard this guy talk before. I know he hasn't done much. So here's a little from what he says, and he's doing this from Los Angeles. Cut 36.
2: I do feel like you couldn't make The Office today. I think that would be too hard to be as politically incorrect as the show was. The episode from season one, you know, about race, diversity day, the whole point of The Office is that Michael Scott is a boob and completely lacks self-awareness and is going to just say whatever comes to the top of his head without thinking about his own station or what anyone else feels. And Dwight is right there with him. We milked that for a lot of great, really inappropriate stuff. Even with the fact that painting that character as just an idiot, I don't think you can get away with it today.
1: Many people feel the same way. They said their friends wouldn't be good because it's an all-white cast. Here's more. Cut 37.
2: There have traditionally been a bias in the media. Yeah, I think there has been a bias in the media towards more what we call liberal policies. But at the same time, there's hypocrisies on both sides. Plattner from Maine has a tattoo. They say it's a Nazi tattoo. The political right is all up in arms about it. That, oh, he's a racist. See, but they won't look at their own side when people show racist tendencies or say racist things. And it's the same on the left. They're willing to overlook the Plattner Nazi tattoo, but if it was someone from the other side that had a tattoo that was questionable, they would be all over it.
1: Good point. But there were comments that people could say that sounds like a white supremacist or that sounds wrong or bigoted, and there's a tattoo that confirms it. One actually he had to buy to prove it. And he left it there for years and then bragged about it to girls who actually told it forward. But he's right. Both sides can be hypocritical, but it's impossible to ignore the left. And it's good for him to speak up. It's not easy. Now, Jamie Kennedy, the comedian, was on with me, too. And he talked about how he believes that Hollywood is going to come back to Hollywood. Got it? Listen.
3: I call it the great wokeness of 2017. Around 2017, with Me Too happening, which it should have, you know, we got to get rid of creeps. But with that, we had to get rid of, as things started being deemed as hate speech, jokes became, what is that? Is that a joke or hate speech? And everybody, and then the rise of social media where everybody has an opinion, everybody has a voice. So you could do a joke to, and no one would get it before, and you wouldn't hear their response. But now everyone that could be offended could actually voice their opinion to it.
1: Right. So he came out, and he does believe that not only does he believe comedy is coming back because you could do it so cheap, he believes that production is coming back to Hollywood. That's going to be that's a hard slog to imagine. Next, I was telling you about Jalen Brunson, right? And I was telling you everybody sees the best player in the league and certainly the best player in the got the MVP of the finals, which is amazing to me because people only remember him now that he's established and the Knicks have a legitimate star. But that when the Knicks got him, they said everybody was saying they overpaid for him. Now, it's not my memory that says that. I want to go back to 2022. Here's Stephen A. Smith on the New York Knicks paying millions of dollars for a Dallas Mavericks bench player. Cut 40.
4: To go all in on clearing cap space in hopes of signing Jalen Brunson? The Knicks are acting like he's KD. I'm going to repeat, Jalen Brunson. And Jalen Brunson isn't the answer. Jalen Brunson, I hope you're watching this. Is he KD? Is he Kawhi Leonard? I mean.
1: Right. Does that look really stupid now? What about Colin Cowherd of Fox? Cut 41.
5: Jalen Brunson's very good. He's not great. If you look at the teams in the playoffs, their best player is Wemby and Jokic and Ant. Right now, LeBron, Tatum and Brown. He's not that guy. And so I look at the New York Knicks, and this is why the Giannis discussion is so relevant. is that Jalen Brunson has to be a number two on a great team of three. But I think New York is convinced, hey, he's one of the best Knicks of all time. You live in the city. Cat's had a down year. I don't think this team can beat Detroit or Boston. I don't think they match up with either, in my opinion.
1: Well, neither of them lasted to the Knicks because they were beaten by the people that the Knicks swept. Colin Coward, very astute guy, very smart guy. Stephen A. Smith, very astute guy, very smart guy. Man, were they wrong about Jalen Brunson. And we kept the tapes. So not only was he drafted 33rd, people doubted him. At the Mavericks, they didn't start him. At the Knicks, they said he's my superstar. And listen, the Knicks have been wrong before, but man, were they right about this 6'2 guy. Brian Kilmeade Show.
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10: From ABC News, I'm Michelle Franzen. A peace deal between the U.S. and Iran inching closer. The Trump administration says an initial agreement has been reached to extend the fragile ceasefire for 60 days and lead to the reopening of the Strait of Hormuz. Vice President J.D. Vance spoke to ABC News about the deal he says has already been signed digitally.
11: This is really about walking down a pathway here where the Iranians will be welcomed into the world economy if they do the right thing.
10: The development comes as President Trump arrives for the G7 summit in the French Alps. ABC's Rachel Scott is in Geneva with a preview.
12: This is the first time that these world leaders are meeting since the war in Iran began more than 100 days ago. And this possible news of an agreement could reshape the G7 summit altogether. Look, this war caused a lot of friction and tension with our allies. It disrupted the global economy. Thousands taking to the streets here in Geneva in protest. Some of those altercations turning violent.
10: U.S. markets reacting positively so far to the proposed peace plan. Oil prices beginning to drop along with gas prices. The UK is the latest country to put a ban on social media for younger users. Britain's Prime Minister Keir Starmer today announcing social media restrictions for children under the age of 16. Starmer says he believes big tech is fully capable of making great products while also protecting children.
13: I do not accept, and I will never accept, that you can't be both pro-tech and AI and at the same time say we must protect our children. In fact, when I look at the brilliance of the innovators in AI and tech, I know very well that it is possible to do both.
10: The New York Knicks riding high following Saturday's NBA championship win against the San Antonio Spurs. The first time in over 50 years the Knicks have held the title. New York City's mayor announcing the Knicks will be honored with a ticker tape parade this Thursday. Fans will get a chance to celebrate along the Canyon of Heroes in Lower Manhattan and cheer on their favorite team. You're listening to ABC News.
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10: Dangerous heat unfolding across parts of the Pacific Northwest.
16: The Central Valley of California, from Bakersfield up to Fresno, heat advisories right through today and tomorrow. Temperatures around 100. How about Chico up to Redding? Highs up to 110 degrees. And the dangerous heat wave spreading into coastal areas of the Pacific Northwest. We're talking Medford all the way up to Seattle. Really centered on Portland, Oregon. Extreme heat warnings there, 95 to 100. And temperatures at night, you don't get much relief, only falling down into the 60s and lower 70s. Meteorologist Jeff Smith, ABC News.
10: The FDA, medical professionals, and the company that makes Benadryl are warning teens and parents about the potentially deadly risk posed by a TikTok challenge.
17: The viral dare posted to social media encourages young people to take up to 25 Benadryl tablets at once to achieve a euphoric high, even hallucinations. Richard Preston's daughter tried it last week.
18: She was perfectly fine Sunday. Within 24 hours. She's laying lifeless.
17: Hundreds of kids have been hospitalized after overdosing on the over-the-counter allergy medication. At least five have died since the TikTok challenge was first issued in 2020. Jim Ryan, ABC News.
10: A new way for the FBI to take on hackers. The agency has built a replica town where law enforcement officials will be trained by simulating real-world cyber attacks. The fake town, located in Alabama with homes, a hotel, a courthouse, and 200 servers. An FBI report says there was nearly $21 billion in losses to cybercrime last year. Michelle Franz on ABC News.
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22: Good afternoon, everybody. Hope you're doing well. So the heat and humidity persisting, we're going to feel like the triple digits and then see those storms fire up after about 3:30 this afternoon. It'll be a balmy tonight with lows at about 80 or so. I'm WPVF 25 First Warning meteorologist Sandra Shaw.
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15: today, people. 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So, sorry, welcome. It's Eric Erickson here across the United States. The phone number is 877-973-7425. 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If you are in the state of Georgia, primary tomorrow. Oh, you in Oklahoma have a sex scandal for your primaries. We're going to get to that one. Yes, Republican sex scandal in the Oklahoma primary for Congress. We will get to that one here in just a little bit. In Georgia, text ENGAGE to 33777. Get the list of people to vote for. The election is tomorrow. Listen, there's no way to sugarcoat it. It's a bad deal. The proof that it is a bad deal is that this White House says they have signed the deal and they will not release the text to the American people. And the vice president is doing spin and damage control, and it's not doing him any favors. The vice president this morning on CBS News admitted Iran will get $300 billion, not million, but billion with a B, dollars over time, assuring themselves that they have compliance. Now, here, out of the gate, we need to talk about fungibility. For years and years and years, Republicans have said with great accuracy that when the government gives Planned Parenthood dollars and says you can't use this money for abortions, what happens is Planned Parenthood is then freed up to use all of its other money for abortions, and the federal government subsidizes their operations that they otherwise wouldn't be able to spend money on. Here, the vice president of the United States wants us to believe that we can give $300 billion to Iran, and Iran will not use that money for terror. Well, okay. They'll use all their other money to fund terrorism. There's a willful naivety here. In fact, the media has now trotted out, of all people, Barack Obama to talk about this on CBS News or ABC News.
0: Over the weekend, as you know, I sat down with former President Barack Obama and former First Lady Michelle Obama for an exclusive interview ahead of the opening of the Obama Presidential Center later this week in Chicago. Now, before President Trump's announcement, I asked former President Obama for his thoughts on the war with Iran. He spent a lot of wrestling with the threat of a nuclear Iran. How do you think things are being handled right now there?
1: It is doubtful that any agreement that arises is going to be significantly different or a significant improvement from the deal that we had in the first place and had worked for a long stretch of time before the United States pulled out of it. So I'm hopeful that bombing stops and ordinary people are no longer suffering as a consequence of the war. And then in retrospect, it's a reminder that on a lot of difficult foreign policy problems, the notion that we can just bully our way or bomb our way to solutions may sometimes seem appealing, but the fact of the matter is that taking the time to explore diplomacy and exhaust the possibilities of coming up with deals that don't solve 100% of the problem, but solve 80, 90% of the problem.
15: Now, I know none of you want to hear Barack Obama opine on this, given how bad his deal is. But the point is, this deal is as bad or worse. And I'm sorry to have to tell you the truth, but we are now seeing in real time these admissions. The deal was signed on Sunday, and this White House refuses to release it to the public. Ask yourself why. I'll tell you why. Because according to a senior White House official in the last 4 minutes, Iran and Oman will get to apply tolls to the Strait of Hormuz that will be referred to as service fees instead of tolls. So we can say Iran is not tolling the Strait of Hormuz, but it is agreed to by the administration that Oman and Iran will be able to do that. So Iran will get billions of dollars by a service fee applied to tankers going through the Strait of Hormuz. But wait.

0: genuinely said, and this is a quote from the vice president, that he believes that after 47 years of war with the United States, the Iranian leadership has realized it was a mistake. Really, that they just shook down the United States. To quote Donald Trump himself, Iran has never won a war and Iran has never lost at the negotiating table. This is wild to me. What we are seeing. This is the vice president on CNBC earlier.
1: The president saying to them, we're extending an open hand. If you guys want to meet us, if you guys want to change your relationship with the United States, we will change our relationship with Iran. That's the offer, and we're going to have to see whether they meet us there.
0: Really, that's the offer. We'll see whether or not they meet us there. This is CBS News analyzing the deal.
2: Well, peace deals, Gail, would resolve the fundamental underlying issues between the two countries involved. This does not appear to do that based on what we know. We do know that it seems to punt on the nuclear issue. And I think the best way to understand what we're looking at here is actually a further 60-day extension of the ceasefire in which that issue is going to be worked out.
0: An extension of the ceasefire. It's just I'm stunned. I really am stunned at the naivete of these people. This is the vice president, part of his CBS News interview this morning.
3: Walk through some of this. The Iranians are saying that they're going to have access to a $300 billion reconstruction fund. True or false?
1: Well, Ed, that's the sort of thing they could have access to, funded by the Gulf Coast Coalition, so long as they honor their end of the obligation. I think that one of the things you're going to see, Ed, and people have to be skeptical of this, is that the hardliners in the Iranian system will overemphasize the benefits that Iran gets while underemphasizing all the things that they have to concede. All the things they have to provide in order to get these benefits. So we absolutely are open to the Gulf Coast countries investing in the reconstruction of Iran, but only if Iran ends their nuclear program, ends their enriched stockpile of material, and is really open to an inspections and enforcement regime that gives the American people confidence right. They're never going to have a nuclear weapon. So I think the dance you're going to see, Ed, which is going to be interesting, is the Iranian media, especially the hardline media, they're going to talk a lot about what they get without talking about what they give. It's important for all of us to correct that record.
0: Right. So we're going to give them $300 billion of frozen assets on the claim they'll use it for humanitarian aid, which will free up all of their other money to support terrorism. We claim that Iran will have instruments in place to prevent them from getting nuclear weapons. That's what Barack Obama promised, too. The Iranians signed the Nuclear Non-Proliferation Agreement and yet tried to build a bomb. They signed the Obama Agreement, which explicitly prohibited them from getting a bomb, and then tried to get a bomb anyway. And now, somehow, we think they're going to do this one after we've given them now the ability to get a service fee for ships sailing through the Strait of Hormuz. We're giving them access to their bank accounts that we froze when the Shah fell in the 1970s. This is absolute surrender by the United States. And what's shameful is you're going to have a bunch of voices on the Republican side defend this and say it's the greatest deal ever and only Donald Trump could give us this deal, when this is actually worse than what Barack Obama gave. And some of you are mad at me for telling you the truth because you want to trust the president. You want to trust the president on this. You can't trust the president on this because they won't even release the deal in writing. We're just supposed to expect their word for it. If the deal is so good, release it in writing. And you know what the spin is right now? The spin is that they want to build trust with the Iranians. That's why they're not releasing the text. This is Pete Hegseth from Sunday with Margaret Brennan.
4: So this memorandum would be an extension of the ceasefire, as you said, with a promise to keep talking. Given how clear President Trump has been that he wants to end combat, will the U.S. troops come back home? Will those two aircraft carriers be pulled back?
5: Well, Margaret, what I would say the president's been most clear about is that Iran will never have a nuclear weapon. Never. Full stop. And this deal, as we talk about aspects of the deal, some of which have come out publicly are totally wrong, it's performance-based. No money released to Iran

0: until they perform. There's no trust and verify. There's no trust here, and we're going to verify everything. Nuclear material will be destroyed and removed. The nuclear program will be dismantled. The straits will be open, no tolling. The JCPOA was a path to a bomb. What this deal will be a wall to a bomb. And that was the objective from the beginning, very clear from the beginning. So as far as our military posture, we'll maintain what we need to. The blockade has been a devastating success for us and impact on the Iranians. So think of this chain of events militarily, just for a second. You had 45 days of overwhelming combat, which Iran could not manage, and their Navy's gone, Air Force gone, air defenses. Then it led to a blockade, which was impenetrable now for a couple of months. And then you had the underground Project Freedom, which allowed now 125 million barrels of oil to transit the straits, showing that we control the straits. And then we did two more days of bombing because they weren't really coming to the table. So it's been military pressure and strength from President Trump that's compelled Iran to this deal, which will be performance-based when it's signed.
1: When it's signed, it turns out it was signed. And by the way, the Obama deal also prohibited Iran from getting a nuclear weapon. This is embarrassing. This actually is embarrassing. By the way, what's so interesting here is that it leaked from the White House that Marco Rubio did not support the plan. It is the Vice President of the United States selling the plan. He will take ownership of the plan. In fact, there are some of the White House who want to refer to it as the Vance plan. In case it blows up in the president's face, he can put some distance between it, between him and the vice president, which is wild to me to watch the damage control here. This is the quote from the vice president. This is his actual quote. "We are hearing from both Iranian hardliners and political leaders that the past 47 years of hostility with the United States have been a mistake and that it is time to turn a new page." Ladies and gentlemen, it is the founding premise of the Iranian Islamic Republic that their job is to destroy Israel and the West, to set the conditions to bring about the return of the 12th Mahdi. It's called Twelver Shia Islam. It is a minority view within Islam, and yet it is the view of the leadership of Iran, and it permeates the Iranian Revolutionary Guard Corps' thinking that they must destroy the great Satan and the little Satan to bring back the Mahdi. Iran believes that Israel is the little Satan. Guess who Iran believes the great Satan is? You have one guess, and if you aren't choosing us, you've chosen your guess poorly. Iran wants to destroy us, to bring back the Mahdi. It is a presuppositional belief of their founding. They haven't changed, and it's willful naivete of the Vice President of the United States to believe otherwise.
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1: Well, well, well, those of you in Tulsa, Oklahoma, I'll be with you on Wednesday at KRMG. Go to KRMG's website for details. I'll be in Oklahoma City on Thursday. Check out Freedom96.9's website if you want to see me in Oklahoma City. Those of you in the 1st Congressional District, that is Kevin Hearn's district. He is retiring, and there's a primary tomorrow in Oklahoma. You got a sex scandal on your hands. Jackson LaMayer. LaMayer, he is the president's pick. He's the MAGA pastor running, and appears that, well, he's been having a fling with Miss Oklahoma or some such. Trump's MAGA warrior on election eve. Mega church pastor's red hot text to Miss Oklahoma and furious wife's vile accusation that shatter the family man's image. Yeah, kind of a wild story here. A Trump-backed congressional candidate has been caught sending a former Miss Oklahoma USA a series of intimate text messages, prompting his wife to brand her a homewrecker. Jackson LaMayer, 34, the Tulsa megachurch pastor who Donald Trump anointed a MAGA warrior last month, faces a torrent of his own text messages obtained by the Daily Mail ahead of the 1st District Republican primary on Tuesday. In them, he professes his love for the former pageant queen, invites her to his hotel room, and recounts leaving Mar-a-Lago to visit a strip club at 1 a.m. after being offered cocaine, which he says he declined. My goodness gracious. Wow. wow. So for those of you, yeah, it's always those sorts of guys, isn't it? And by the way, he's the front runner in the race. He's the Trump pick. This guy may get the nomination in Oklahoma tomorrow. We'll see. This is blowing up towards the end. Jackson LaMayer in a sex scandal, and he's a pastor. My goodness. But does anyone care these days? I have no idea. Listen, if you're 64 or older, here's what's happening with Medicare right now. A lot of people are on the plan that makes sense when they signed up, and the plans change. 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
4: ABC News, I'm Michelle Franzen. In France, President Trump has arrived for the G7 summit this week, meeting with French President Emmanuel Macron and telling reporters he believes terms of the deal with Iran will be finalized later this week.
5: The deal's all signed, and the strait is already partially opened. As you know, they're doing a little hunting for a couple of mines that they've already found. But it's essentially ships are starting to go out now. On Friday, it'll be completely open.
4: But today, the U.S. Navy issuing a maritime advisory to ships in the region, saying the U.S. blockade of Iranian ports will remain in effect until the agreement is formally completed. In Missouri, federal investigators beginning to collect evidence today of that deadly skydiving plane crash over the weekend, 65 miles outside Kansas City. The pilot, along with 11 skydivers, were killed when the plane went down shortly after takeoff from Butler Memorial Airport. The cause remains unknown. On Wall Street, stocks are up. This is ABC News.
6: This is a Bloomberg Money Minute. The National Labor Relations Board today ruling against an objection by Amazon in a landmark unionization vote by Whole Foods Market workers in Philadelphia. This sets up a legal battle over whether the upscale grocery store chain must now collectively bargain with its employees in the U.S. for the first time ever. Shares of Amazon up about 3% this hour. Elsewhere on Wall Street, stocks are soaring, oil sharply lower after the U.S. and Iran came a step closer to ending the war, signing a deal to reopen the Strait of Hormuz to ship traffic. Right now, we've got the Dow up 1.3%, the tech-heavy NASDAQ up 3%, the S&P 500 nearly 2% higher, and oil down 5.5% to around $80 a barrel. Shares of SpaceX, the Elon Musk-owned rocket ship, satellite, and AI company, up 9% on their second day of trading. That follows Friday's record-setting debut. Shares up 19%. The company now valued at $2.25 trillion. Tom Busby, Bloomberg Radio.
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8: Good afternoon, everybody. Hope you're doing well. So the heat and humidity persisting. We're going to feel like the triple digits and then see those storms fire up after about 3:30 this afternoon. It'll be a balmy tonight with lows at about 80 or so. I'm WPVF 25 First Warning meteorologist Sandra Shaw.
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1: Okay, this just in from, I believe it's CNN, that the agreement with Iran has been virtually signed. And there will be a formal ceremony Friday in Switzerland. And the U.S. is working to release the text in the run-up to the formal signing, I guess, in case something changes. This, I got nothing for you. This is disappointing. 877-973-7425 is the phone number if you want to be on the program. 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Now, I got to move on to the Save America Act stuff because we have a problem here. We have a little bit of a problem with the Save America Act, and I will put all my cards on the table. I know and adore the sponsors of the legislation, and I support the Save America Act. However, it is not going to pass. The president has now signaled that he will block further legislation from Congress if they do not pass the Save America Act. In fact, he says, now that the Democrats have held up FISA Section 702 renewal, the president will now veto Section 702 renewal if the Save America Act doesn't pass. The Speaker of the House was on television with Trey Gowdy. This is what he said.
2: On the Save America Act, I'm afraid it is going to have to go on a reconciliation bill because as shocking as it is, Trey, Democrats are against anything with regard to common sense election security. All that bill does on its face, the current version, is it requires proof of citizenship to register to vote and a photo ID when you show up to do so. That's common sense. That's a 90-10 issue in public opinion polling. And yet no Democrat will go along with it. So we're going to have to do it on our own. I'm going to attach it to the Reconciliation 3.0 bill, and I've told the president we're going to work really hard to make sure that gets to his desk because it's essential for the country and for, again, the faith in a free and fair election.
1: Here's the problem with the speaker promising that, and I know and like the speaker a great deal, fellow Louisianian. It's not going to work. You can't get to the Senate on reconciliation. They've already tried it. Why can't you get the reconciliation or the Save America Act? No, it has nothing to do with this particular parliamentarian. The Byrd rule in the United States Senate requires, one, that no spending and reconciliation increase the debt, and two, it not be new public policy. The Save America Act is definitionally new public policy. Why? Because it would seek uniformity in the election codes of the 50 states for the first time. That's new policy. Therefore, you can't get it passed in the United States Senate under reconciliation. So for the speaker to say that we're going to do the Save America Act under reconciliation is just a way for the speaker to say we're going to engage in performance knowing the outcome is assured that it's not going to happen. Friends, y'all, I'm kind of tired of the Republican Party performative nature of it right now. Very much the same thing like the Iran deal. Remember last week, the president was going to bomb Iran and then said, no, we're on the verge of a deal. The vice president, he was the senior administration official. The vice president announced to everyone on planet Earth that there was a deal coming. and it would be signed. And now we now know they're not going to do the nuclear stuff. The president said the whole deal is to keep Iran from getting a nuclear weapon. They're not even going to negotiate the nuclear weapon stuff in this deal. They're going to negotiate other stuff. They said there will be no toll in the Strait of Hormuz. Instead, there's going to be a service fee in the Strait of Hormuz. This is like the Democrats, every time Common Core gets objected to, they change the name of the education package, Common Core. They say, look, we're not doing Common Core now. We're doing Common Sense Core. That's it. That's the ticket, Common Sense Core. We're not doing a toll in the Strait of Hormuz. We're doing a service fee in the Strait of Hormuz. That's the ticket. This is performance to play the gullible. The Save America Act, you know what they did is they did a very comprehensive piece of legislation that also requires only citizens can vote. Now, I support that, and you should support that. The problem is, if the Republicans just passed a piece of legislation that said you got to show photo ID to vote, they could probably pass that. And if not, it would be very difficult for the Democrats to defend it. But instead, they wrote the Save America Act, which is far more complex, and says only citizens can vote in American elections. Okay, I support it and you support it. How do you implement it now? I'm registered to vote. When I registered to vote, I didn't have to show my proof of citizenship. That's one of the problems with the Save America Act that the Democrats seized upon, is will I now have to go re-register to vote and show my birth certificate to register to vote? How many Americans are actually going to go do that? How many have their birth certificate? How many are going to take their passport and go show? You and I may support it, but we have to acknowledge that it complicates the process as opposed to just photo ID. Why don't you do it incrementally? Say you got to show photo ID. And by the way, after a date certain, let's say January 1st, 2027, anyone who registers to vote must prove they're a citizen. So you don't impact people already registered to vote, but they still have to show a photo ID, and people in the future have to prove they're citizens. And over time, it becomes everyone who votes, because those born before January 1st, 2027 are eventually going to die, and you'll eventually have an entire pool of people who are nothing but citizens. And starting on January 1st, 2027, you got to verify that. But they didn't do that. And so the Democrats were able to pick it apart. And here's what the Republicans who want the SAVE Act passed missed, and that is you don't have the votes in the Senate for the Republicans. You don't have enough votes in the United States Senate. It's not even like you got to have 60. You don't have 51 Republican votes in the Senate. The Republicans, only 48 of them voted for it. So the president wants to hold up every piece of legislation. And here's what's happening, because I've seen this game before. And for those of you unfamiliar with the game, this is grievance mongering. This gives you a grievance for you to be angry about, to go to the polls to stand with the president, that the Democrats are blocking this, but it's actually the Republicans blocking it. For the Speaker of the House to say, we're going to take this up and put it in reconciliation. You can do that in the House. You can't do it in the Senate. And if the House does something to reconciliation that violates the Senate rules, it gets rejected in the Senate. And they've already tried doing the SAVE Act through reconciliation in the past, and it failed already. Did you know it already failed once through reconciliation? So now it's going to fail a second time. And you're going to be mad at the Senate Republicans. And so in November, what are you going to do? You're going to say, well, I'm not voting for these guys. Screw them. And so the Democrats take the Senate back. We're just manufacturing grievance for everyone at this point. I see no reason for us to keep manufacturing grievance for something that's not going to pass. What the Republicans should do, if they were smart, is to redraft the SAVE Act, Save America Act, and just make it a pure photo ID bill. A majority of states already have photo ID legislation. California has banned photo ID. Most states already have it. So start there instead of doing comprehensive bills. This is one of my frustrations, deep frustrations with Washington, is just that everything's got to be a comprehensive bill, a comprehensive immigration reform, either all or nothing, a comprehensive voter reform package, it's all or nothing, a comprehensive transportation bill, it's all or nothing, a comprehensive environmental bill, it's all or nothing. You just can't pick the things that everybody agrees to and do that. You got to do a comprehensive bill so it can become a messaging bill so that it doesn't pass and you have a message to use against the other side. Do you want to get something done or not? I personally would like to see photo ID passed. at the United States congressional level to tell California and other states that ban through legislation photo ID, that your law is now overruled, and for the purposes of federal elections, you have to show a photo ID. We have photo ID in Georgia. A majority of black voters supported, a majority of white voters supported. In Georgia, if you want an absentee ballot, you got to provide your driver's license number or your state photo ID number to get your ballot. And guess what? A majority of voters supported, and the number of people who vote has gone up. It hasn't been voter suppression. The Democrats scream about voter suppression, and a majority of black voters in the country support photo ID. It makes sense. You got to show your photo to get into federal buildings. You got to show your photos to write a check. You got to show a photo to get into some Democratic political rallies. Show your photo to cast your vote. And that's all the legislation needed to say. But they didn't want to do that. They wanted to make it comprehensive in such a way that it couldn't pass. So do they really want it to pass or not? Or do they just want you to be angry? I'm kind of tired at Congress making everybody mad at the world and getting nothing done, and where it just assures you that you're going to be mad, nothing's going to get done, and we're not going to fix the problem. Photo ID would begin to fix the problem. Is it the permanent solution? No. We do actually have other things we want, but is it the beginning of the end of bad voter laws? Yes. It's just deeply, deeply frustrating. And now for the president to say he's going to kill the Pfizer renewal. We actually, you know, with Iran allegedly going to get $300 billion, assuming they comply with us, we do kind of need to be snooping in on their phone calls, which we can't do because Section 702 of FISA has not been renewed. So we can't actually gather the intelligence we need to make sure Iran is complying with this supposed memorandum of understanding in order to get their money, because FISA Section 702 has not been renewed. So the data packets from Iran that flow through the United States, of which there are a lot, we can't snoop on them right now. We're cutting off our nose to spite our face on this. It's just, it's crazy. And it's also, it's becoming this litmus test on the right that if you're refusing to go to the mat for the Save America Act, you should be defeated. That's fine in primaries, but we're getting out of the primary season. Are you going to give the Democrats back control of the House and the Senate? Are you going to put Graham Plattner, a Nazi, in the United States Senate because Susan Collins won't vote for the Save America Act? Would you rather Susan Collins or a Nazi in the United States Senate? If you can't say Susan Collins, you have been broken by the process. I don't care for Susan Collins, and even I recognize she would be better in the United States Senate than Graham Plattner. But some people have become so broken by politics, it's this purity test and litmus test. It is either all my way or screw you. So you would put a Nazi in the Senate because Susan Collins won't support the Save America Act when she allowed Brett Kavanaugh to the Supreme Court. She's allowed much of the Republican agenda over the last 15, 20 years to get through the United States Senate. Even as she's opposed it, she's blocked the filibuster so that they could at least vote on it, even as she opposed it. So she made it possible for them to pass things. But you would rather the Nazi because she won't give you this one thing. And the Nazi won't give you anything you want at all, including this. This is the level of brokenness we've got in the minds of Americans now when it comes to American politics. And this is why I think it's bad for the Republicans in Washington to keep stirring the Save America Act pot when they know it's not going to pass. And all it does is convince Republicans that, you know what, let's just send the Nazi to Washington because the Republicans aren't doing anything. When the Republicans, if nothing else, are confirming Donald Trump's judges that the Democrats would never allow.
0: Honest.
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4: 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Van Allen Golf, they make fantastic equipment. I have not gotten to play. The rain has been so bad. Folks, I have a big announcement for you. First of all, I need to congratulate the Hurricanes. They beat my beloved Golden Knights, and they won the Stanley Cup. But that means that North Carolina has had more Stanley Cups in the 21st century than the Canadiens, so I will take it. I need to tell you, it's here. 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And we've got more seats than last year. 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This time it's political. Last time I gave no political stories. This time I will bring up all sorts of political stories as well. 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There's also a second link if you want a parking pass at the Gas South Convention Center. You'll be able to get that as well. So text show to 33777. Should be a good time. It should be. So I did this last year, and because I got all these stories that they're not appropriate for radio. Some there might be a little bad language. Some of it is just they're really not appropriate for radio, but they're fun to tell with friends. Take everybody's cell phone and tell stories. And last year, the two complaints I got from people is, if you do it again, can you have it a little further north of Atlanta? It was at the Fox, which is a beautiful venue in downtown Atlanta. But people wanted it further north. So they're like, all right, we'll go further north where the listeners are. And then, would you tell some of the political stories as well? And I didn't really want to last year because I didn't have permission from some of them to tell them, but I've talked to some of these politicians, so you can hear what the president thinks of my golf game and the governor who tried to get me to move to his state by telling me that if I did, my governor would no longer be fat. I got some good political stories over the years. And then just the other fun stories that just really are not suitable to tell on a radio show that is publicly broadcast while children are listening. So text the word show to 33777. If nothing else, it's a great thing for your father. It'll make a great Father's Day gift. You can get him the Van Allen golf putter, and you can get him a ticket, and that shows pure love. You're coming to hang out with me at Gas South Convention Center on October 10th, and it'll be a lot of fun. Any one of you listening nationwide is you're more than welcome to come. This is not a Georgia specific thing. We're having it here because I've been on radio here for almost 15 years. That's where most people know me, but drive up from Florida, come down from North Carolina, fly over from California and Connecticut. We would love to have you. There's actually a fantastic Westin Hotel at this facility. I stayed there the other day. It's a fantastic hotel. The food was good. The room room was super quiet and comfortable. So you can stay at the Westin and you can hang out with me on a Saturday night. It'll be a lot of fun. October 10th, 4 days before my 26th anniversary, I'll be taking the stage with you guys. So text show to 33777. Now, I need to tell you, and I didn't tell Philip this last night. He was on the front porch. I spent my entire Saturday in bed. I never get migraine. It's been years since I've had a migraine. I had a migraine so bad on Saturday. It started about noon and with like the little lightning bolts in front of you where you couldn't see straight ahead. And then that went away and the headache came and it felt like I'd been hit in the head by a 2x4. I laid in my bed and I'm glad I had the perfectly snug mattress topper because I got so cold. 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
8: From ABC News, I'm Michelle Franzen. Ahead of the G7 summit in France, President Trump met with French President Emmanuel Macron and told reporters that the U.S. and Iran memo of understanding is signed and the peace deal will be finalized this Friday. The president says it will include the reopening of the Strait of Hormuz. ABC's Karen Travers has more from Geneva, Switzerland.
9: According to a senior administration official, this initial agreement leads to the dismantling of the Iranian nuclear program, leads to the United States destroying and removing enriched uranium from Iran, calls for inspections to ensure a long-term commitment and that it's long-term enforceable, and Iran gets rewarded economically only if they meet the obligations under the deal. Iran has been demanding the release of its frozen assets and the lifting of sanctions.
8: President Trump also spoke about Ukraine and Russia, saying both sides appear ready to end hostilities. It comes as Russia carried out a deadly attack in Ukraine's capital. President Zelensky says Russian drones struck an 11th century Christian Orthodox monastery, which is also a UNESCO World Heritage Site. Russia claimed without evidence that the U.S. made Patriot air defense missile was responsible for the damage. ABC's Tom Sufi Burridge has more.
10: The war on the front lines isn't going Russia's way. They're not taking very much territory at all. Even more recently, the Ukrainians have been pushing the Russians back in certain areas. And back at home, Vladimir Putin has his own problems to contend with. Most of those problems are caused by the war. The Russian economy's not in a great shape. And therefore, Russians more generally are beginning to wake up to the fact that this war that Vladimir Putin chose is simply not ending.
8: Ukrainian officials say at least 10 people were killed. Severe storms continuing in parts of the South today, a flood watch remains in effect for central and southern Texas through much of the Louisiana and southwest Mississippi through Tuesday night. And Houston is also in the crosshairs for flash flooding this week. 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
14: This is the Bloomberg Real Estate Report. I'm Denise Pellegrini. Even though some housing markets are struggling, the median home price has just hit a new record high of more than $400,000, according to real estate brokerage Redfin, up 1.5% from a year ago. Because even though there are more sellers than buyers these days, the lack of much new supply in many metros is causing buyers to bid up desirable homes that exist. Prices are up even more in St. Louis, Nassau County on Long Island, Newark, New Jersey, Pittsburgh, and San Francisco. Also, mortgage rates above 6% are sidelining many would-be buyers, and that drove pending home sales numbers down more than 0.5% in the latest week compared to the previous week. And another sign of a skittish housing market, touring activity is up 26% from the start of the year. Last year at this time, touring activity was up 40%. And that's the Bloomberg Real Estate Report. I'm Denise Pellegrini.
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20: Good afternoon, everybody. Hope you're doing well. So the heat and humidity persisting. We're going to feel like the triple digits and then see those storms fire up after about 3:30 this afternoon. It'll be a balmy tonight with lows at about 80 or so. I'm WPVF 25 First Warning meteorologist Sandra Shaw.
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0: America, it is Eric Erickson here. 877-973-7425 is the phone number if you want to be on the program. 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Father's Day is this weekend, and I totally forgot about it. By the way, I will be in Tulsa, Oklahoma on Wednesday at KRMG. I will be at Freedom 96.9 on Thursday in Oklahoma City. It's a travel week for me to go check out some stations and meet listeners. Looking forward to seeing all you guys out in Oklahoma. Before I move on, and I don't want to dwell on the Iran deal because I'm not willing to lie to you guys that this is some sort of grand and glorious deal. I do think it's notable that one of the most well-sourced reporters in Washington is Barak Ravid on this stuff. In fact, some people call him the White House regurgitator because he's always running with deal or no deals sort of stuff. The president speaks to him regularly, and it's Barak Ravid, and that's why I find it notable that he is reporting that both Pete Hegseth and Marco Rubio are in opposition to this deal, that J.D. Vance and Steve Witkoff are in support of it. The president has gone with Vance and Witkoff on this, and Rubio has declined to participate in the public selling of the deal, which is why the vice president is everywhere defending this. And this could be fatal to the vice president if the thing blows up. In fact, there are multiple reports from White House-adjacent sources that they're trying to urge the president to refer to it as the Vance deal and not the Trump deal. In case things go south, the president has some distance from it, which kind of tells you how much confidence they have in the Iranians. And Ivan, I want to take your phone call before I move on. Welcome to the show. How are you?
1: I'm doing well. Hope your wife and family are doing well as well.
0: We are. Thank you.
1: I think the Iranian people are the big losers, the biggest losers in this deal, because we said, Trump said that, you know, I've got your back, you know, we'll just have patience, but they're going to still be captive to this regime.
0: Yeah. Yep. I mean, the regime gets propped up with the money, and we can say that there are lots of conditions. But remember what we were told originally, that the president originally did want to see regime change, now says he never did, that they needed to end the nuclear weapons program of Iran, which they say they're still going to do, but with another deal agreed to in 60 days. He wanted to provide a way for the Iranian people to take to the streets and overthrow the regime, which we now know the Turks and the Qataris convinced him not to implement because they wanted to stop the Israelis from doing so to restore the Shah. I mean, every single thing that we said we were going to do with this deal, we then decided not to do. And now we've walked back. So I'm very disappointed in this. I am genuinely disappointed in the ultimate outcome of this. And I think that we never should have started in the first place if this was going to be the outcome. There was no reason for us to engage as we engaged, with this sort of deal when we weren't going to see it through. That's kind of depressing. I want to move on to something that's not depressing. Let's talk about last night. It's kind of wild. Last night, I just want to pat myself on the back. I actually did film most of it for you people. I made a barbecue chicken slider. So it was, I put a sweet and spicy rub from Lane's Barbecue on the chicken, cut it into bite-sized pieces, let it sit in the fridge most of the day. The power went out at our house for 3 hours yesterday. I need a home generator. I hear the Generacs are bad, though, but our power was out for 3 hours. And power finally came back on. I actually had battery backups for stuff, so I filmed in the dark with a ring light, chopping up the chicken. I made a bacon jam with bourbon and sweet chili sauce. And then I grated up Colby Jack cheese. I took the King's Hawaiian rolls, and I did the chicken on the griddle outside. And I piled on Colby Jack cheese and then put the chicken on, and then I put the bourbon bacon jam on and then more cheese. I toasted the buns, put on some barbecue sauce, a little ketchup. It was fantastic. It was one of the best sandwiches I have ever made. It's definitely going to go in the cookbook. I was genuinely impressed with myself. So I did that. I had a cheesecake from the Cheesecake Factory, and we watched the UFC fight at the White House. There are lots of complaints today about the UFC fight at the White House. This is David Brooks from over the weekend.
2: What do you make of this?
3: Well, I first thought of, like, who are the artists John F. Kennedy brought to the White House? It was like W.H. Auden, Robert Frost, Jerome Robbins, Leonard Bernstein. And now we've got cage fighting. Don't anybody say America's in cultural decline.
0: That, I just find that rank snobbery, to be honest with you. I find it to be snobby. I am not a UFC fan. I watched the fights last night. I'm in the minority among my friends. Had friends come over, sat on the porch. I got a bottle of 12-year-old Calumet bourbon they sent to me. They were very kind to send me this bourbon special release. And we watched the UFC fights. By the way, a lot of the Americans did not do well last night. But the president was there. Kind of wild. The president was there all night and then got on a plane at 3 o'clock this morning to fly to Europe.

0: supported by millions of Americans. They like it. They watch it. It is lowbrow entertainment, but it's mass popular culture entertainment for a lot of Americans. A lot of Americans like wrestling, too. I'm personally with St. Augustine that I don't see how it's edifying to watch men beat the mess out of each other. Not sure we need to do it, but I am in the minority of this. Know when you're in the minority, even when you think you're right. So my friends came over and we watched it, and the spectacle was actually super pro-America. They had Ronald Reagan talking about the Stars and Stripes. I hope the mute button caught my sneeze. We had Ronald Reagan clips talking about the Stars and Stripes. We had montages of Washington crossing the Delaware. We had montages of Teddy Roosevelt and his boxing ring in the White House. All these sorts of things animated and brought to life. And it was super pro-America. And the left decided to counter-program. And I'm not going to play you the left's counter-programming. And I'm not going to do it because it was that bad. Y'all, it was horrific. The counter-programming for the you had these. I mean, for the people who've controlled culture, you know what it reminded me of? The left's counter-programming to last night's UFC fight reminded me of the right-wing halftime shows for the Super Bowl, where it's so bad, the actors are and the musicians are all washed up past their prime, and everyone on your in your tribe is cheering it on as if this is the greatest thing ever. Where were you when Julia Roberts took the stage to lament she can't watch the news at night? Oh, it was so fantastic. Where were you when Kid Rock did a rendition of that song that he used to do and you skipped, what's his name at the Super Bowl? Bad Bunny at the Super Bowl. Oh, my gosh, it was so... No, it was lame and it was terrible programming. Last night was terrible programming. You know what the legitimate criticism of last night's White House event was? And it's a real legitimate criticism. You had to subscribe to Paramount Plus. This was an event held on the White House lawn for the American people, and only people with one obscure streaming service got to watch it. Most people aren't subscribed to Paramount Plus. Most Americans were cut out of what turned out to be a very pro-America event. I have Paramount Plus. My sister in Tennessee is like, I don't even know how to get Paramount Plus. My parents are visiting my sister and brother-in-law in Tennessee, and my sister's like, I don't even know how to get this for them to watch it. So they watched hockey. God bless the Hurricanes, boo. But, I mean, at least you kept Canada from having one, Stanley Cup. But the whole thing last night, and now there's this. This is from NBC News. This is NBC's own polling. How proud are you to be an American? The very proud and extremely proud number is 56%. The not very proud and no pride, 21%. But let's look at it by party. 90% of Republicans say they are extremely or very proud to be an American. Only 29% of Democrats say they are extremely or very proud to be an American. The patriotism gap is huge. And by the way, for those of you who say, well, if it was a Democrat at the White House, the numbers would be reversed. No, because we have historic Gallup polling going back to the 1950s. Pride in the nation by Republicans rarely dips below 85%. In fact, the lowest was when Barack Obama was president into his second term, and Republicans still had 85% support for and pride in being an American, and the Democrats only hover around 50%. It's now down to 29%. Why? Because for Republicans, loving your country is separate from who's in charge. For Democrats, it's all about power. And this is a problem for Democrats as they head into the midterm elections. Harry Enten on CNN has the data. It is not good for the Democrats.
1: So what are the warning signs here?
2: Yeah, I think the warning sign is this. Democrats have an edge, but compared to what we see historically, it's really not that big of a lead. I mean, just take a look here. Okay, this is Congress National June polls, Dem leads, and this is NBC News, midterm years with the GOP press. Look at this. They're up by 5 points, but that's half the lead they had back in 2018 when it was 10 points, and less than half the lead they had back in 2006 with 11 points when Democrats took back the House in both of those years, and now the Democratic lead is on a single hand. 1, 2, 3, 4, 5 points, and it's this type of lead where you say, you know what, Democrats are ahead, but don't count your chickens just quite yet.
0: Yeah, why? Because they don't love America. They have the Nazi in Maine, the weirdo in Texas, the Al-Qaeda associate in New Jersey.

0: the terrorist sympathizer in Michigan. These are the people the Democrats are elevating, people who hate America. And it's on display as well in the sports media. This is a conversation with Christine Brennan. She is the sports writer who in 2020, when college football came back, lamented that college football was going to get these players killed with COVID, and how horrible it was that the SEC was allowing football players to play football out in open air stadiums in the sunshine. This, listen to this conversation on CNN.
1: That is so fun. That's the flip side of the conversation we were just having, is that these tourists are still coming, the ones who can, certainly Europeans, people who love soccer way more than the United States. It's been a part of their lives for you know, ever, where for us, as Coy was saying, it's a newer game on the women's and men's side. And so that I've looked at those tweets from him. Just he's having a delight, and Americans are loving that, too. And I saw some conversation, Wolf and Pamela, about how the rest of the world is looking at the United States and feeling that we are it's a foreboding image and that we are inhospitable. And here is a German tourist and others as well now on social media saying, no, the Americans are great. So what a shame that that's the image that the world has, many have of us, but how wonderful, again, that sports can bring people here and show people that the United States and you know, the South is welcoming a German tourist in a way we would never have anticipated.
0: The South is welcoming a German tourist in a way we never would have anticipated. Only the snobs and elites who roll their eyes at a UFC match at the White House could say something like that. That the South, much to our surprise and delight, are welcoming a tourist. Have you never been to the South? Have you never taken a road trip? I forget who pointed it out the other day. There's a great quote that if you want to hate America, watch the news. And if you want to love America, drive across the country. The tourists are driving across the country and falling in love with it. Maybe snob elites on TV need to drive across the country and realize how awesome we are. Come down to the South, folks. We're actually super nice down here. You can even go to New England and find a lot of nice people up there outside of New York City. Across the country, Americans are awesome. The only people who don't seem to know it are the commentators, particularly sports commentators in America, who have gone super left.
2: Those who love him, listen to find out what he's going to say next. Those who disagree with him, also listen to see what he's going to say next. It's the Eric Erickson Show.
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1: Hello, welcome. It is Eric Erickson here, 877-973-7425. Should you wish to be on the program, would love to have you be on the program. We got way more stuff we got to talk about. I do need to briefly mention the dynamics here with the primary in Georgia tomorrow. We talked about the sex scandal in Oklahoma's first congressional district. Let's talk about in Georgia. The governor in Georgia yesterday surprised everybody, came out with an endorsement for Burt Jones, the lieutenant governor. And then Donald Trump came out with an endorsement for Mike Collins, which everybody kind of expected him. I think the big surprise was he waited so long. I'm not sure that either endorsement has massive impact with the election on Tuesday, tomorrow, with a late Sunday endorsement. But they got it out there on the record. Those of you in Georgia, keep in mind the election is tomorrow. Rural Georgia voters have not been turning out. Metro Atlanta voters have been. My friend John F. Kennedy is running for lieutenant governor. Great longtime friend. Know him well. He would be a great guy for lieutenant governor in Georgia. Please vote for John. I'm with the governor on Derek Dooley for the U.S. Senate race. And people keep asking me why I'm not staking out a position. I like Burt Jones. I know Burt Jones gave me a nice box of cigars a while back. I don't have anything against Rick Jackson either. And I think policy-wise, we're going to get basically the same from either guy. And I like them both. I'm not gonna weigh in on the governor's race. The others, I've got strongly held opinions on these two. Take your pick. I think you can't go wrong with either one. I think I will say this. I expect that Burt Jones, gets some momentum from the governor's endorsement. I don't know that he gets him across the line. 60% of early voters, according to the latest polling, had voted for Rick Jackson. Whether he wins or loses, Rick Jackson has forced Burt Jones to be a much better candidate. It was actually good for Jackson to get into the race to make Burt Jones a better candidate on the stump and much more aggressive as a candidate, because the Democrats are going to throw everything at the Republicans in Georgia this year. Absolutely everything. They are going to throw the kitchen sink at us because they are desperate to win. Text ENGAGE to 33777. Get my list of votes in Georgia. ENGAGE to 33777. 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

0: The Eric Erickson Show. Cutting through the chaos with relatable, unpredictable conservative commentary.
1: Hello and welcome. It is Eric Erickson here. The phone number is 877-973-7425. Should you wish to be on the program, I would be very, very happy to have you. Now, I want to go to Jim's phone call. Welcome, Jim. How are you?
2: I'm fine. I hope you're doing well, too, especially your whole family.
1: Thank you.
2: Good. Well, you're welcome. This David Brooks remark is the kind of thing that drives a lot of us insane. And David Brooks generally knows better, but this time he really dropped the ball. If he'd done his homework, he would have easily found out that John F. Kennedy was not some super highbrow guy. His favorite author, which he made no bones about, was Ian Fleming, the guy who wrote the James Bond series. And that's fine. And I did a Google search to confirm this, and it said, yeah, he did claim there was one hoity-toity book, the type of writing I don't care for, that he did like, Bendall was the author, and more about that another day. But David, I think all of this comes from a lot of the people who tried to build up the image of the Kennedy brief administration as being very Tony and highbrow. I remember seeing a picture of Kennedy in tuxedo listening to Pablo Casals, the great cellist, in the White House, and looking very, you know, very very smart as he was doing it, and comments about him, well, the White House hasn't seen this array of art and literature and history since the Thomas Jefferson were here. And one historian said, what are they talking about? He likes Ian Fleming. There's no indication, or very little, that he was a real highbrow reader. Now,
1: right.
2: In fairness, his wife was known as being pretty highbrow, and she could sit down with noted literary critics and have intelligent discussions. But that's not the same as him doing it. So, David, do your homework, buddy.
1: Yep. Yeah, look, that's a great point, Jim. And, you know, and again, too, just why are we having the Hicks and the Rubes at the White House sort of thing? I find it just deeply offensive that we're attacking the White House for allowing people to come to the White House and enjoy watching the UFC. It's not my thing either, but you know what? The Biden White House had a transgender party, pride party on Easter where they had men who pretended to be women showing their breasts. And we're supposed to be offended at this White House? Why? Why are we supposed to be offended at this White House for doing something like that? I have no idea. Why we have to be upset at this White House for this, of all things. Just enjoy it. If you don't enjoy it, you don't have to watch it. Most people couldn't watch it because it was a UFC thing. So that meant it was on Paramount Plus. And I got it. But most people don't. And I see no reason to be somehow super offended at the fact that the president did something that catered to a large population of Americans that just isn't you. I don't care that the president did this, and I'm just kind of annoyed at the number of people who are so worked up about it that they can't have a rational conversation. You know, you could do the alternate programming, and the alternate programming was absolutely dreadful. It's actually kind of wild to me to realize just how dreadful the alternate programming was, given the number of people who for so long have claimed that they have some sort of monopoly on cultural content, and it was so dreadfully bad. All right, I gotta move on to, we got a lot of other stuff to talk about today, including the first world's first trillionaire, is an African American. I need to tell you about the Eden Pure Thunderstorm real quick. 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I want to talk about something that happened this weekend that doesn't affect a lot of you, except a lot of you need to know about it. In terms of esoteric conversations, this is probably one of the most esoteric conversations you're going to have me talk about on radio. And many of you are going to say, what's the deal? But I need you to know what happened. And I very seriously, you need to understand what's working its way through the church community in this country. This weekend, there was a conference, the War for Normal Conference. And it was sponsored by something called the New Christendom Press, something like that. And one of the sponsors was a Nazi publisher. Yeah. And you can follow this stuff on social media if you want, but you need to know that there are a group of people out there who are trying to bring politics and culture into the church. And they are in these increasingly intersecting orbits with a group of Nazis and anti-Semites, racists, kinists, ethno-nationalists, essentially people who believe that there should be a white church, not just a church, but a white church. There are groups that are advancing a political agenda, and they touch on these. So there's a group called American Reformer. They're actually banned. My denomination is the Presbyterian Church in America, and they have thankfully banned the American Reformer from being at their General Assembly. They are tied to another group, and that group, they're funded by this group that has ties to a Nazi pornographer. And they're all tied to this group called the Center for Baptist Leadership, which is a wackadoo group of political people trying to infest the Southern Baptist Convention with real partisan politics. Instead of making it about sharing the gospel, they want to be about sharing the message of Trump. And now you've got this group out in Ogden, Utah, that some churches have cut ties with. Others are willing to say, oh, clearly they didn't know about that. They let the Nazi publisher sponsor the conference, and the Nazi publisher brought copies of Hitler's greatest speeches and tarot cards to sell at the event. A supposed Christian publication, people. A supposed Christian publication. Absolutely wild to me that we are seeing this happen in real time around America. We're seeing the white nationalists. We're seeing the kinists. The kinists essentially believe that you should have a white church and you should have a black church, and neither should intermingle. They're roundly denounced, by the way, by a lot of denominations now. There's a resolution going around. A lot of churches are passing, denouncing anti-Semitism and kinism and stuff. And yet these guys, even in my own denomination, the Presbyterian Church in America, there are a growing number of mostly young men, and a lot of them from the north, and they move south. They're not from the south natively, which is an interesting phenomenon. And they are embracing racism. They are embracing white nationalism. They are embracing kinism. And they are embracing ideas anathema to scripture. And they're wrapping it in biblical language. And many of them, this is ultimately what it gets to. And this is what you need to be aware of. Many of these people wish to affect culture. they believe culture has gone too far left. And what they wish to do is move culture back to the right. What's so notable about that is that the shift in culture is a byproduct of the gospel. It is not the product of the gospel. These people are trying to wield the gospel message and faith to transform churches into political operations for contemporary American politics. And in some cases, they are embracing Nazis, neo-Nazi ideology, and people adjacent to them. And a very funny thing is happening. They're like, I can't believe the Nazis were in the room with me the whole time. I'm not a Nazi. I just hate the Jews and think that white people shouldn't have black people in their churches and some such. It's wild to watch this stuff. And then the politicization of the Center for Baptist Leadership people going into the SBC. They tried to take a resolution and turn it into a resolution about the assassination of Charlie Kirk. It was a actual gospel-centered religious resolution, and they wanted to turn it into a specific political message about the assassination of Charlie Kirk. No one in the room supported what happened to Charlie Kirk, but they wanted to turn a resolution into something explicitly into a political project in the church. And this is why all these people are ultimately going to fail, is they're trying to wield the gospel as a political message, and they're trying to use it as a cudgel against anyone whose politics they don't share. And it's very wild now to see these people who for years attacked guys like Tim Keller and other pastors for daring to have conversations with people on the left, who are now willing to intermingle with Nazis and say, well, we're not the Nazis, but we have to engage with them. Those guys are the libs because they engage with liberals. It's all guilt by association until you associate with the Nazis. They're like, no, it's you can't do guilt by association. I realize that for a lot of you are like, Erickson, what's the deal here? I see where this is headed. There are an increasing number of young people, particularly young men, who are intermingling their politics and religion so much that they're actually shaping their faith by their politics instead of shaping their politics by their faith. And what these mostly young men and some women are doing is they're trying to use the Bible and scripture and church to shift American culture to the right. And if you're asking me what's wrong with that, here's what's wrong with that. That's not the purpose of the Bible and Scripture and church. The purpose of the Bible and Scripture and church is to share the gospel, to save souls for eternity, not for temporal American politics. And if you're using the church to shape American politics instead of using the church to share the message of Christ, you are doing religion, theology, and Christianity wrong. And a lot of these guys are trying to wield it for politics. It reminds me in the scripture, there's the story of Simon the sorcerer. Simon the sorcerer, he sees the miracles performed by the apostles, and he wants that power too. The problem with Simon the sorcerer in scripture is that he doesn't want what the apostles wield to call people to faith. He wants it to be powerful and shape the community around him. And these people are very much like Simon the sorcerer. They want the words of the gospel, but they twist what they actually mean to be part of a political project. And so in Utah this weekend, there was a supposedly Christian conference called the War for Normal. And this War for Normal invited in Nazis, allowed them to sponsor the conference. It was a publishing house that publishes the speeches of Hitler and Hitler's writings and Mussolini's writings. It is called, let me get you the name of the publisher. The publisher is Antelope Hill. They even sold a copy of the book Lifeblood of the Nordic Race and tarot cards at a supposedly Christian conference, and they were a sponsor. And it's been well documented for a while that this group was publishing Nazi materials, is tied to a Nazi pornographer, no less. And they were allowed at the conference until people realized they were there. And they're like, oh, we had no idea the Nazis were among us, even though they sponsored the conference. People, I realize, again, I said at the beginning, this is a very esoteric topic for a lot of you. You're like, this doesn't affect me. Here's what I want you to be mindful of, and this is why I dedicate this monologue here to this time. There are people who are coming into churches across America who are trying to use the church to shape culture. And a lot of you, because you're politically oriented, think that's a good thing. No, because if you're wielding the gospel to shape culture, you're not wielding the gospel to save souls. Shaping culture is a byproduct of saving souls. Saving souls comes first. And when you tie saving souls to the political project, inherently you're putting the political project first. And not only are you polluting the church, you're going to do to even Christianity exactly what progressives did, because the progressives in the 60s and 70s began wielding the gospel as a political project to feed the hungry and save the poor and change the political culture in the country. And it's what these people on the right are doing now. And unfortunately, the people on the right are also embracing the Nazis when they do it. They should be shunned.
0: When the truth seems hazy, Eric will clear the way. It's the Eric Erickson Show.
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0: This is a Bloomberg Money Minute. World leaders have begun gathering in France for the annual G7 summit of the world's biggest economies. That includes President Trump, who's already there, fresh from announcing an agreement with Iran that he says will end the war. Also on the agenda to G7, a push for new Russia-Ukraine peace talks. Now, that deal between the U.S. and Iran reached over the weekend has already reopened the Strait of Hormuz, according to Trump, and that's got Wall Street soaring higher this hour. Oil sharply lower. The Dow up 1.3%. The tech-heavy Nasdaq, the big gainer, up 3%. The S&P up nearly 2%. And oil, 5% lower. It's at $80.58 a barrel. That's still about $17 higher than it was when the conflict began. And the U.S. government ordering Anthropic to block all foreign users from using its most advanced AI models. That's after security concerns arose. Now, this comes just days after Anthropic's CEO said the government's should be able to block risky AI models. Tom Busby, Bloomberg Radio.
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10: From ABC News, I'm Michelle Franzen. World leaders gathering in the French Alps for this week's G7 summit. They'll meet for a working dinner first tonight. Earlier, President Trump met with France's leader and outlined a few details, he says, of the memo of understanding between the U.S. and Iran, saying it will likely be formalized and finalized Friday.
11: This is a very powerful document, and I want it to be released, so probably pretty soon. I would say sometime after Friday.
10: The president says the Strait of Hormuz will be reopened and vowed that Iran will not control the strait or charge a toll. ABC's Karen Travers has more from Geneva, Switzerland.
12: The deal, according to the president, would reopen the Strait of Hormuz and lift the U.S. blockade on Iranian ports, a return to the status quo before the war. It opens a 60-day window to negotiate the end of the war and Iran's nuclear program.
10: In Washington, D.C., workers say they've removed Donald Trump's name on the Kennedy Center after court battles, but a tarp is also covering John F. Kennedy's name.
12: The deal.
13: The Kennedy Center's executive director said in a sworn declaration Saturday that crews had removed President Trump's name from the facade. But tarp-draped scaffolding remains in front of the building, obscuring the letters that identify it as the John F. Kennedy Memorial Center for the Performing Arts. A center spokesperson says the tarp and scaffolding will remain in place as crews address maintenance needs of the marble and soffit panels on the building's front. It's unclear if that maintenance is related to the installation and removal of Trump's name. Officials haven't said how long the work might take. Stephen Portnoy, ABC News, Washington.
10: Fox Corporation announced it's agreed to buy streaming pioneer Roku, calling it a cash and stock deal worth an estimated $22 billion. That would include Fox taking over Roku's debt. The deal, if approved, will give Fox access to more than 100 million global households, along with Roku's channel and data. Fox and Roku, in a statement, say the combined company would become the third largest player in the U.S. by share of viewing. 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
21: Good afternoon, everybody. Hope you're doing well. So the heat and humidity persisting. We're going to feel like the triple digits and then see those storms fire up after about 3:30 this afternoon. It'll be a balmy tonight with lows at about 80 or so. I'm WPVF 25 First Warning meteorologist Sandra Shaw.
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Greetings, conversationalists. Welcome. It is Eric Erickson here across the United States of America. I'm delighted to have you with me. The phone number is 877-973-7425. If you want to be on the program, stand by, callers. I will get to you. Don't forget, if you text the word show to 33777, you can get tickets to the Not Safer Radio Show. It'll be October 10th. This time it's political. Lots of fun political stories to share that aren't appropriate for radio. But I don't want to talk about that right now. I want to talk about Elon Musk because the outrage continues by the left. Let's start with some basic economics. So imagine an asteroid of solid gold drifts into orbit around planet Earth. And the moment we're able to get up there and mine it, probably with SpaceX rockets, gold would be worth nothing. The price of gold has never reflected some intrinsic property of the metal. The price of gold reflects scarcity. How little of it there is available on the planet relative to how many people want it sets the price of gold. Diamonds are actually the reverse. Diamonds are kind of a con, if we're honest. They're far more common than the price of diamonds suggests. Diamonds are propped up by a cartel that hoarded supply with a marketing campaign that convinced a generation a rock equals love. Price isn't virtue. Price is what free people are willing to pay for a thing, given what's available. And they keep the diamond supply very locked up with a cartel, very uncommon to get them. You don't buy them in the wild because, well, the cartel owns all the diamond mines. And so they trickle them out and drive up the price. Exact opposite of gold. Now, hold the thought on the gold, because at the end of last week, Elon Musk became the world's first trillionaire, and the people most offended by it understand economics the least, and they're really jealous of success. Now, frankly, I think every American should cheer that the world's first trillionaire is an African-American immigrant to the United States of America. You would think the left would cheer that an African-American immigrant is the world's first trillionaire, but no, no, no, they hate it. Now, the milestone arrived when SpaceX went public on Friday. It's the largest IPO, initial public offering, in history, priced at $135 a share. The company got valued at $1.77 trillion and raised $75 billion in a single day. Elon Musk's net worth vaulted past $1.1 trillion. And here's the part the progressives skip. It's paper. Were Elon Musk to dump his entire stake tomorrow, he wouldn't be able to collect $1 trillion. He'd collapse the price that produced the headline, the way the gold asteroid would collapse the price of gold. There are no lockups. There are buyers who would evaporate the instant a seller of that size appeared to dump all the stock. The trillion's not sitting in a vault. It's a verdict on paper. Whose verdict is it? 156 million Americans, that's whose verdict it is. That's why Elon Musk is on paper at least a trillionaire. 156 million Americans are stockholders. And in millions of arm's length transactions, some bought stock for novelty, some for bragging rights, most for the long haul. Now, full disclosure, I did buy one share of SpaceX stock for the novelty. I view it as a speculative investment. I actually think the price, once you get to the 180-day period, where people who are the initial investors can start dumping their stock, they're going to dump their stock. But 156 million American investors are out there right now buying stocks, and a lot of them bought SpaceX stock. Individual investors, in fact, submitted between $70 and $100 billion in orders for SpaceX stock. Fidelity alone received over 22,000 buy orders in a single hour. Over 1,000 institutional investors bought into SpaceX. They all decided Elon Musk is likelier to grow their savings than Washington, D.C. is. Nobody compelled them to do that. No bureaucrat allocated shares. They looked at a man who lands rockets that used to be thrown into the ocean and disposed of, who rebuilt the economics of online payments and cars and solar panels and satellites and the internet, and they placed a bet. And the bet is that Elon Musk will make them more money than Washington, D.C. The trillion is the sound of free people trusting the private sector over the state. And that is what fuels the rage of progressives, because the wealth didn't stop at the top. The same offering that turned Elon Musk into a trillionaire on paper has turned more than 4,400 current and former SpaceX employees into millionaires.
Roughly 400 of these people suddenly have nine-figure fortunes. And it's not just the engineers, by the way. It's the welders and machinists. It's the technicians, even the baristas and the janitors who took equity instead of fatter paychecks. They woke up rich. They were given the choice, stock or more pay. They took stock. A welder who joined in 2015 at $28 an hour is sitting on shares worth about $900,000 as of today. The president and COO, Gwynne Shotwell, and the CFO, Brett Johnson, each cleared $1 billion. Now, one would think the left would celebrate a new female billionaire, but they're ignoring that data point, and the hundreds of blue-collar workers turned millionaires. David got to slay Goliath some 4,400 times over, without Goliath being able to lawyer up, hire lobbyists, and buy a Congress critter to freeze the ladder behind him, which brings us to the Congress critters and the American progressive left. Instead of celebrating the broadest single-day creation of working-class wealth and living memory, the prominent voices on the left, well, they grabbed their torches and pitchforks. Elizabeth Warren, who was already begging the SEC to delay the offering, announced that the typical American household would have to work more than 11 million years to match Elon Musk. And then she demanded a wealth tax. Bernie Sanders announced Elon Musk and his quote-unquote fellow oligarchs dusting off his 5% annual wealth levy that he and Ro Khanna had floated for months. Now, they're fine with Alex Soros and other billionaires, but they don't like Elon Musk. They really don't like Elon Musk. Ro Khanna, he pronounced that the system is rigged. The congressman from California tweeted, quote, Wall Street folks are celebrating Elon Musk for creating 4,400 millionaires. Fine. Did any of them celebrate Joe Biden's IRA, ARP, CHIPS Act for creating millions of good-paying jobs? Well, our barometer should be opportunity and stability for the majority, not simply few wealth for the few. Now, that's what

wants credit for, and that Khanna can't know it, realize it, see it, or even care to admit it because he probably does know it. That's the problem. It's not your problem. It's not my problem. It's not Elon Musk's problem. It's the political left problem. Gavin Newsom complained that families are struggling to pay for groceries and gas while Elon Musk becomes a trillionaire. Gavin Newsom cannot get a high-speed rail line built, and Elon Musk can send and return people to outer space for less money than Newsom's rail line project costs. That's right. Elon Musk can send you into space on a rocket and bring you back safely, and it costs less than the money Gavin Newsom has spent on a rail line that hasn't even laid a single line of track. And Gavin Newsom could use that money to help people pay for groceries and gas, but he's not, because he's using the rail project as a jobs program for well-connected government employees and unions. It's welfare for the wealthy, not transportation. None of these elected officials, in their outrage, noticed the janitor, who's now a millionaire. This is because, well, there's a tell buried in their argument. They blast Elon Musk for building fortunes atop public subsidies for electric cars and solar panels. Okay, get rid of the subsidies. I will gladly shake your hand if you get rid of those subsidies. But they don't want those programs gone. They want the credit. Their grievance was never that the game is rigged. It's that someone they don't control ran the field they thought they owned. This is what I wrote last week and talked about on the radio about the socialists. What socialism reliably produces when imposed is not equality but a closed caste. The Soviet nomenclatura had its sealed stores and dachas. The Chinese Communist Party's princelings, Xi Jinping among them, inherited political positions as straightforwardly as the Habsburg. North Korea has produced generations of Kims in charge of the political record is uncontested. Every long-running communist regime froze its founding elite into an hereditary aristocracy. The system that promised to abolish class only ever abolished class mobility that threatens the rulers. A free market's the most ruthlessly meritocratic mechanism humans have devised. Schumpeters, can't even talk today, creative destruction. The immigrant entrepreneur eclipsing the inherited fortune. The garage startup gutting the incumbent. Capitalism does not care who your father was. For someone who suspects quietly, he's the exactly unearned aristocrat. Capitalism is engineered to dethrone. It's not liberation. It's a mortal threat. Socialism offers the escape hatch. Replace the market's verdict with the committee's verdict, and the credentialed, the well-connected, well-born child, well, the prep school becomes decisive again. The Harvard PhD is never unseated by an HVAC contractor in a system that allocates ideological vocabulary and bureaucratic capture. The nonprofit, the agency, the university, the foundation, these are the institutions the inherited elite already run and precisely the ones a socialist order empowers. That's why the outrage here is so selective. Had Elon Musk shared their politics and funneled his fortune into the organizations that keep their class in power, like Alex Soros, they'd have found his $1 trillion tasteful, but he didn't. So he's got to be vilified. The funniest specimens are the people who produce nothing but live streams and bureaucracy, insisting that the man who returns rockets from orbit has contributed nothing of value. The United States holds more millionaires than any nation on earth, and not because our committees, bureaucrats, and Congress critters are wiser. It's because in the United States, unlike other countries, David still has a better chance of being able to slay Goliath without Goliath being able to lawyer up. The left can't forgive a verdict it didn't cast. They're not the authors of Elon Musk's fortune. They can't tax, regulate, or shame their way into being its gatekeepers, and that, more than any number with 12 zeros, is what they cannot abide. They root against American success when they do not control that success. They root against successful Americans because they do not control those successful Americans. Today, the world has its first trillionaire, an immigrant to the United States from Africa. You would think the Democrats would cheer on an African-American immigrant becoming a trillionaire. It is an American success story. And that immigrant is proudly American. And the left, which finds patriotism disdainful, finds having a trillionaire who does not share their values to be something they want. And so what we are watching is the millionaires who are paid by billionaires being jealous of and angry about the world's first trillionaire. That Elon Musk says $1 trillion today does not affect my bank account one bit. But it does affect the left because it shows that the American success story can be had without them. And that is why they're furious.

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1: Welcome. It is Eric Erickson here across the United States. 877-973-7425. Helmut, calling from Kansas City. Welcome to the show. Thanks for being patient.
2: Thank you for having my call, Eric. I'm calling in regards to the remark you made on Friday, congratulating the citizens of Lawrence, Kansas, for their warm welcome of the soccer team from Algeria.
1: Yes.
2: I have a different take on that.
1: Okay.
2: I live in Kansas City, which is about it's a 20-minute drive to Lawrence, so it's very close. I've been there many times. Lawrence is a college town, mm-hmm. and so it is infected with hordes of entitled, progressive, young skulls full of mush, as Rush would have called them.
1: Mm-hmm.
2: And their warm welcome to the Algerian team is because Algeria is a Muslim country. And I doubt that the Israelis did not participating in the World Cup, but if they had sent the team, I don't think they would have gotten the same warm welcome.
1: Oh, probably the Israelis would not have gotten the same warm welcome if they were in Lawrence. But I just, you know, I saw a number of the interviews, Helman. I appreciate the point, but no one came up in any interview from the really old people to the really young people that this was about them being Muslims. It was just the Algerians were in Lawrence, Kansas, and they were totally embracing them. And we've seen these stories play out around the country. It's not just the Algerians in Lawrence, Kansas. It's the Germans and the Spanish and the Portuguese and the Turks and the Uzbeks. And around the country, these local towns are just embracing the teams that are there. So if it was just Lawrence, Kansas, which is a progressive town in Kansas with the University of Kansas there, and then I would say, yeah, you're probably onto something. But this is happening across the United States. It's just on Friday I saw the story about Lawrence where they're singing the anthem. They're inviting people in. They're having a great time. And then over the weekend, there were stories about other cities in the country doing the exact same thing. And it's just Americans being super kind and great to those people who are in their towns and playing soccer. So I say God bless Lawrence, Kansas. I don't find anything sinister about it or that they're embracing them because they're Muslims. That hadn't come up anywhere. And it's happening around the country. It's happening with where the Koreans are and where the Uzbeks are and where the Ugandans are and you name it. Americans are just being super awesome, which you and I both know Americans are. 877-973-7425. We still got more when we come back. People want to chime in on the Iran deal as well. I will tell you, Fars News Agency, which is the mouthpiece of the Iranian Revolutionary Guard Corps, has confirmed that in this 60-day period, Iran will be rearming and gaining access to their buried missiles. They have said this. This is the Fars News Agency. That in case the United States and Iran are not able to come to terms in the next 60 days, Iran intends to rearm over the next 60 days in case we decide to attack them again, which is all very predictable. Now, what is also predictable is at some point you're going to have a computer problem and you're not going to know what to do unless you have vision computers. And then you can pick up the phone and call them, and in 15 seconds or less, some human being will answer the phone and have the answer for you on what to do, where your file is, what's going on with the files, what's going on with the computer. They can remote in. 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
4: ABC News, I'm Michelle Franzen. A peace deal between the U.S. and Iran could be finalized by the end of this week. That according to President Trump. He's in France now for the G7, telling reporters a memo of understanding has been signed digitally. The president also says the ceasefire would be extended for 60 days and the Strait of Hormuz would reopen, along with talks beginning on Iran's nuclear program.
5: The main thing is that Iran will not have a nuclear weapon. They fully agreed to that. With strong policing powers.
4: World leaders now gathering in the French Alps for a working dinner to kick off the summit. In Missouri, federal investigators are starting their probe into the weekend deadly skydiving plane crash at about an hour outside Kansas City. The pilot, along with 11 skydivers, were killed when the plane went down shortly after takeoff from Butler Memorial Airport. Matches taking place today in the World Cup in Atlanta. The game between Spain and Cape Verde ending in a 0-0 draw tonight. Iran plays New Zealand in Los Angeles. This is ABC News.
6: This is a Bloomberg Money Minute. Stocks are gaining as crude oil futures fall. President Trump says the Strait of Hormuz will reopen by Friday. It's also worth noting, though, that some European allies don't completely share that optimism. SpaceX shares jumping in their second day of trading following that blockbuster debut last week that instantly catapulted the company into the ranks of the world's most valuable public companies. AI company Anthropic execs are planning to meet with Trump administration officials to discuss the U.S. government directive barring foreign access to the company's most advanced artificial intelligence models. That directive issued due to national security concerns. And grocery chain Aldi getting into the blind box business and planning to release a series of new blind boxes starting later this month, including the snack blind box, the fiber blind box, protein blind box, and mystery blind box as the chain tries to attract more bargain shoppers. With business at 23 and 53 from the Bloomberg Newsroom, Denise Pellegrini, Bloomberg Radio.
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1: Good afternoon, everybody. Hope you're doing well. So the heat and humidity persisting, we're going to feel like the triple digits and then see those storms fire up after about 3:30 this afternoon. It'll be a balmy tonight with lows at about 80 or so. I'm WPVF 25 First Warning meteorologist Sandra Shaw.
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0: He's got the courage to tell you the truth, even when it isn't popular. 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
1: Israeli media is reporting that Vice President J.D. Vance requested from Prime Minister Benjamin Netanyahu of Israel a gradual Israeli withdrawal from Lebanon shortly after a U.S. official told reporters that Israeli withdrawal from Lebanon was not a condition in the MOU. Y'all, wow. Also, this is from Trey Yingst at Fox News. The memorandum of understanding with Iran is expected to be released in the next 24 to 48 hours, according to senior U.S. officials. It was electronically signed by the president and vice president and the Iranian parliament speaker, Ghalibaf. And this is from CNN's national security analyst, Alex Plitzis. Told by officials in multiple countries, the memorandum of understanding is really a framework for discussion that lacks a lot of details in many areas, as it was meant to facilitate final negotiations and to wait for the text to be released as everyone is trying to claim victory. Okay, right. This all makes a lot of sense. Wow. Okay. All right, let's go to the phones here. Linda in Claremont, Florida, you're going to be up next. Welcome.
2: Howdy. My subject is Iran, and in this hypothetical agreement for future peace, et cetera, et cetera, it seems to me that there should be a provision in that would compel the Iranian government, whoever's in charge, to change their governing documents to eliminate the part about death to Israel and a death to the United States. Any thoughts on that?
1: I mean, we should. The fact that we're not doing this sort of stuff kind of gives this away, that we're not looking for them to meaningfully change stuff. Yeah, Linda, look, I'm deeply frustrated by this whole deal. And the fact that they're not going to meaningfully change. And in fact, Linda, let me just read this to you. This is a new report out that the United States secretly approved a financial and maritime arrangement between Qatar and Iran, under which billions of dollars were paid to Tehran in exchange for free passage of Qatari tankers and ships through the Strait of Hormuz, three diplomatic officials now confirm. This was deliberate and conscious course of action by the American administration, which allowed its Navy to turn a blind eye to the arrangement in complete contradiction to the publicly declared policy. The move was intended to ease the crisis in global energy markets and curb rising oil prices. So we've paid billions to Iran already. By the way, the Iranian central bank says it estimates that the costs of the war were about $250 billion American dollars. And we're going to now give Iran $300 billion if certain conditions are met, whatever those are. So that sounds like reparations. Okay, back to the phones. Alan, you're going to be up next. Welcome to the show, Alan. How are you?
3: Oh, real good. Thank you for having me on.
1: Sure.
3: What this tells me is that Trump has conceded the time limits and constraints and realizes if he wants to hold the House and the Senate, he's got to alleviate the money pressure on the American people. And if he'd had more time and if he had realized, deeply realized in his bones what he was up against. I mean, Trump is a very intelligent man, and he does suffer from one big problem. He believes he could talk the bone out of a dog's mouth, and he's been very successful many times doing it. But this time, all the bombing, all the military actions did not modify or change the mullahs, their heart. It didn't evolve them because their mindset is how you've explained it religiously. I can't put it across the way you can, but you've explained the mullah's mindset, the religious mindset, many times.
1: Yeah, nothing's going to change here. It's only going to get worse. 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This is really important. And let me explain this one to everybody so you understand the problem here. And this is a problem so many Western elite have. Do you know what transubstantiation is? This isn't a theology talk, but you got to understand this. So transubstantiation. Catholics believe when you take communion, the wine and the wafer literally physically turn into the body and blood of Christ. A miracle happens. Christ is so present in the taking of the Lord's Supper that you're taking the body and blood of Christ. It's why pagan heretics, Satanists, and others try to steal the communion, because they want to slander the church and they want to insult the church. And most Christian denominations and branches of Christianity don't believe in transubstantiation, but the Catholics do. By faith, they believe that it becomes the body and blood of Christ. And that's why the Satanists and the pagans and people try to steal Catholic communion. They want to essentially slander the church and insult the church and defame the sacraments. Most Christians don't believe that, but the Catholics do. You don't have to believe it, but the Catholics do. I don't believe it, but the Catholics do. I'm a Presbyterian. I am a Protestant Christian. I do not believe in transubstantiation, but my Catholic friends do. I disagree with them, but I understand that by faith they believe it. What you have to understand is that by faith, the Iranian leadership, particularly of the Iranian Revolutionary Guard Corps, they have embraced something called Twelver Shia. They are Shiite Muslims. There are two branches. Like in Christianity, you have Catholics, Protestants, and the Orthodox Church. In Islam, you have Sunnis and Shiites and a couple of other small branches, but Sunni and Shiite are the big one. And the Shiites have a denominational, I would say, branch of Shiite Islam that is called Twelver Shiite Islam, or Twelver, they say Shia now because Shiite sounds like something you would say in the South that is a swear word. The Twelver Shia Muslims, they believe that there were 12 Imams, 12 Mahdis who descended from Muhammad. And when the 12th Mahdi or the 12th Imam was a child, about the age of 12, he disappeared into a fold in space, not to be seen until the conditions are right for his return. And the 12th Imam is the Mahdi. He will return at the apocalypse and wage war against the infidel. He will be announced by Jesus Christ. Jesus Christ, the Twelver Shias believe, is not the Son of God, but is a prophet of God who did not die on a cross and rise again. He was executed, and he will return alive, heralding the Mahdi, and make the way plain for the Mahdi. To do that, for the Mahdi to return, the conditions must be right. And the condition that must be right for the Mahdi to return, one of them at least, is the destruction of Israel. Now, let me read for you from the Middle East Institute, which studies this stuff. the clerical regime's increasing emphasis on Mahdiism from the time of Ahmadinejad to the present, particularly post-2009, was absorbed by the Iranian Revolutionary Guard Corps, which began to more vocally embrace its role in preparing for the Mahdi's return. In 2012, Hojatul Islam Ali Saeed, the supreme leader's representative to the Iranian Revolutionary Guard Corps, delivered a major intervention in this regard. Saeed, who was also in charge of the indoctrination of the Guard, asserted, quote, "The Iranian Revolutionary Guard Corps is one of the tools for paving the way for the emergence of the Imam of the age, the Mahdi, in the field of the regional and international awakening, and the Quds force plays the primary role in that regard." His intervention is of particular significance as it explicitly overlays a military dimension to Mahdiism during the occupation, a proactive responsibility designated to the IRGC and specifically its extraterritorial Quds force. In the same speech, Saeed stated that the presence of the United States in Iraq is a barrier to the reappearance of Imam Mahdi, and that the Middle East must change. The clerical regime's appetite for changing the international order began to surface in the context of Mahdiism, with Saeed contending that an awakening of the kind that took place in the Middle East is required in the international arena in Europe and among the American people. The military responsibility for achieving all of these factors as steps towards the reappearance of the Mahdi lays with the Quds force. That's their overseas force. It is their spies, their intelligence, their Hezbollah, Hamas, the Houthi agents within the United States. While the doctrine of Mahdiism has always been part of the IRGC system of beliefs and indoctrination, it began to flourish under Ahmadinejad, in particular from post-2009 unrest period onwards. Indeed, the opposition to some of Iran's clerical establishment towards the superstitious nature of the radical form of Mahdiism that emerged during this period has seen those who opposed it purged. Mahdiism has become an increasing focus of the Iranian Revolutionary Guard Corps indoctrination and has come to underpin other pillars of its ideology. It is being used to explain the Guard's system of beliefs in which the world is seen as divided between good and evil. As Saeed has asserted, the current era represents the final period of history ahead of the reappearance of the 12th Imam, with the world being divided between the will of the essence of transcendence and the arrogant powers. The former is led by the people and the leadership of Iran, and the latter includes Zionism, Wahhabi Zionism, and Christian Zionism. The IRGC is increasingly understanding and communicating its official policy of eradicating Israel and Zionism through the doctrine of Mahdiism. While the destruction of Israel has been the Iranian Revolutionary Guard Corps' working objective since its inception, like other Islamic groups, this hostility was born out of viewing the Jewish state as illegitimate, oppressive, and usurping identity for the West to achieve its colonial goals across the Muslim world. However, the existence of Islam is now being viewed and understood as the greatest barrier to the reappearance of the 12th Imam. And according to the doctrine of Mahdiism, perpetuated through the Iranian Revolutionary Guard Corps, part of preparing for the reappearance of the 12th Imam is removing all obstacles and barriers to his return. And there are two major barriers left. One is the existence of the State of Israel. Two is the existence of American forces in the Middle East. The Vice President of the United States is Catholic. He professes to believe in transubstantiation. He believes that the communion through miracle becomes the body and blood of Christ. He should understand in these negotiations that the Iranian Revolutionary Guard Corps, by faith, believes it must exterminate the American presence in the Middle East and the nation of Israel to bring about the apocalypse. It is the presupposition of everything the Iranian Revolutionary Guard Corps does. You may not believe in transubstantiation, but Catholics do. And it doesn't affect you one way or another to believe or not believe in transubstantiation. Catholics would say otherwise, but I'll tell you, as a Protestant Christian, Presbyterian, raised Southern Baptist, it's not going to affect you whether or not you believe in transubstantiation. But the Iranian Revolutionary Guard Corps' belief in 12er Shia Mahdiism affects you greatly because they mean to eliminate the West to pave the way for the Mahdi. They mean to kill Americans in the Middle East, eradicate us from the Middle East, and exterminate Israel, our ally, in order to bring about the Mahdi. And everything they do and everything they say, including their doctrine of lying, they have a doctrine of lying to advance the cause of the Mahdi. The Iranians believe they can agree to things and lie to advance the cause of the Mahdi. The Iranians signed the Nuclear Nonproliferation Treaty. The Iranians signed the Obama Treaty to ban the development of nuclear weapons, and they will gladly sign a treaty with Donald Trump and J.D. Vance saying they will never pursue nuclear weapons if it will get the West off their back so that they can pursue nuclear weapons to wipe out Israel. If you can't understand this philosophical belief of the Iranian regime, you cannot deal with them. And it is why we started a war with Iran, and now we should not be surrendering to them at the negotiating table and giving them money, which will go to building a nuclear bomb, even if they agree not to. We should be allowing the Iranian people to topple them, and the only way to do that is to get back in there and start blowing them up again. We, my friends, are surrendering to a regime that is premised on the belief that it must wipe out the great and little Satans to bring back the Mahdi. And the little Satan is Israel. The United States is the great Satan, and they're premised on wiping us out to bring about the Mahdi. It is a fervent religious belief inherent to the foundational governance of Iran right now. And if you can't understand that, you can't understand how to deal with them.
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1: Well, for those of you in my home state, I should read you a tweet that just hit Twitter from Donald Trump Jr. So the governor of Georgia yesterday endorsed his lieutenant governor, Burt Jones, for governor. Burt Jones also has the endorsement of Donald Trump, and this is from Donald Trump Jr. Regardless of what happens in Georgia race tomorrow, we should celebrate the Patriots building up MAGA and an American first economy like Rick Jackson. When China threatened our amoxicillin supply, Rick saved the last amoxicillin manufacturing facility in America because he knows we can't let China control our entire supply of antibiotics. When the U.S. faced an oil refining shortage and the woke banks wouldn't finance a new one, Rick stepped up again and became the largest outside investor of the new oil refinery. This has been a hard-fought race with a lot of mudslinging, but I know Rick Jackson will be a good man, and that counts for a lot. Okay. So we got Donald Trump Jr. saying something nice about Rick Jackson, who is the opponent to the guy his dad endorsed. I'm so confused right now. That's okay. I got nothing, folks. Wild ride. It'll be over tomorrow. Oklahoma, you got the sex scandal in your first congressional district. We got a Oklahoma primary tomorrow, the runoff in Alabama tomorrow, the president reiterating Barry Morris's support. And you got the primary in Georgia, several others happening as well. 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
6: From ABC News, I'm Michelle Franzen. In the French Alps, world leaders meeting for the G7 summit. President Trump, earlier with France's leader, told reporters he believes terms of a peace deal between the U.S. and Iran will be finalized this Friday. The president expressing optimism. He says the deal will reopen the Strait of Hormuz and lead to a permanent ceasefire.
7: Hopefully it's going to be a good relationship, and we're going to get along. And if we don't, we go back to where we started, but I don't think that's going to be necessary.
6: Israel's prime minister, meantime, announcing Israeli forces will remain in buffer zones created in southern Lebanon, Gaza, and Syria. Word of the peace deal sending prices for oil and gas lower. ABC's Christian Cordero has more.
8: For the first time since April, the average price of regular gas in the U.S. is below $4 per gallon at $3.99, according to Gas Buddy. That means filling up a mid-sized 18-gallon SUV costs about $72 today. That's down from $81 one month ago, but still well above the $53 it cost before the war began at the end of February.
9: California's Governor Gavin Newsom in a social media post on X says the Justice Department has launched an investigation into him and his wife. Newsom claims President Trump is, quote, coming after me because I'm considering running for president. He did not specify what the DOJ is allegedly investigating. In Missouri, the FAA and NTSB beginning their investigation of a deadly plane crash Sunday about an hour south of Kansas City shortly after takeoff. ABC's Matt Rivers is in Butler.
10: The Pacific Aerospace P-750 plane holding 11 passengers, all preparing to skydive. Shortly after takeoff, a city official says it appears the pilot may have been trying to make an emergency landing on a flat roadway nearby, but the plane stalled and crashed. The company operating the flight, Skydive Kansas City, saying in a statement, "Our deepest sympathies are with the families, friends, and loved ones of all who were lost."
9: On Wall Street, stocks are up this hour. 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
17: This is the Bloomberg Real Estate Report. I'm Denise Pellegrini. Even though some housing markets are struggling, the median home price has just hit a new record high of more than $400,000, according to real estate brokerage Redfin, up 1.5% from a year ago. Because even though there are more sellers than buyers these days, the lack of much new supply in many metros is causing buyers to bid up desirable homes that exist. Prices are up even more in St. Louis, Nassau County on Long Island, Newark, New Jersey, Pittsburgh, and San Francisco. Also, mortgage rates above 6% are sidelining many would-be buyers, and that drove pending home sales numbers down more than 0.5% in the latest week compared to the previous week. And another sign of a skittish housing market, touring activity is up 26% from the start of the year. Last year at this time, touring activity was up 40%. And that's the Bloomberg Real Estate Report. I'm Denise Pellegrini.
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21: Good afternoon, everybody. Hope you're doing well. So the heat and humidity persisting. We're going to feel like the triple digits and then see those storms fire up after about 3:30 this afternoon. It'll be a balmy tonight with lows at about 80 or so. I'm WPVF 25 First Warning meteorologist Sandra Shaw.
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25: Do you remember her name? She's been up for a long, long time. She's got the man.
0: definitely one of those days. I think Jonathan Tobin said it best. He said, it's a bitter to swallow pill for those of us who have spent much of the last decade lauding President Donald Trump as the most pro-Israel president since the founding of the modern Jewish state. It's equally difficult for those who understood that his rejection of the patent nostrums of the foreign policy establishment that was entrenched in the U.S. State Department, the media, and the academy was essentially correct in almost every instance. Yet there's no denying that Trump's decision to make a deal with Iran, the rogue state that he had gone to war against on February 28th alongside of Israel, represents a staggering defeat for the United States, Israel, and himself personally. And those who have commended Trump for all the good things he did during his time in the White House should not be reluctant to say so. Well, I'm one of those people. You know, certainly I have a lot of friends who have been disenchanted with Donald Trump periodically. You know, they wanted, for instance, some of my friends wanted Ron DeSantis to get the nomination, not Trump. So they've wrestled with Trump and his policy for a long time. But this is really just, this is something that even those of us who try desperately, I spent a couple of hours over the weekend with a pen in hand trying to write down some scenario where this plan would work, could work, or should work. And I was unable to do that because there is no way. This real peace is nothing close to a real peace. I'm not sure what it is. I mean, a lot of us think that, you know, the opening of the Strait of Hormuz is a triumph. Some people think it's a victory for Donald Trump. Some people think it's a victory for the regime. I think it's almost inconsequential in the big picture. Now, yes, I understand oil prices, and yes, I understand the need for trade. And yes, I understand the desire to, I guess, force Iran to become a member of the international community. I just know it's not possible. And that's what makes this deal so unpalatable to me. They didn't give up anything. Iran has given up absolutely nothing. And this is almost as if people like me, all the people who have defended the president all this time, we have nothing. We don't even know what to say. I can't come up with even a plausible argument that he has a master plan, it's four-dimensional chess. I mean, maybe it is, but I can't see it. And the lack of any kind of consistency in his foreign policy when it comes to the regime makes it virtually unnecessary. I'm not going to defend the indefensible. Never have, never will. And he has this tremendous mistrust, hatred for the establishment. I have that too. But that does not preclude me seeing things clearly and evaluating things from a very practical place, which for some reason he has been incapable to do in this matter. Every decision that he's made apparently were not contingent upon any other decision. I mean, moving the embassy from Tel Aviv to Jerusalem, great move. The beginning of what should have been an all-out declaration of how Israel not only has a right to exist, but its ability to navigate and associate with other countries in the Middle East should have just become more simple and more attractive even to those countries. And instead, I don't know. You know, the one thing I do know, and there's a great article on Substack. I'm going to try to pull it up during the break. But if you've ever read the Quran, the Hadith, you know, if you've ever really studied the mindset of the Iranian regime or of the mullahs or of that, you know, Islamist mentality, if you've ever spent any time delving into it, you understand that weakness is a death blow. If they can perceive any weakness in their enemy, they will hold out for just about ever. I mean, they have a long-term plan, like a millennial plan. We think in terms of, you know, months, weeks, even days. They don't. They think in terms of decades and centuries and millennia. And that's why they look at what's going on right now and they say to themselves, well, we got them on the ropes. We don't really have to do anything else. And all of the braggadocio, all of the claims of victory over and over again, when in fact no victory is achieved, is hard to defend. You know, I think he's had to defend himself more than any president in my lifetime. I believe if he didn't say, you know, this is what we've done well, nobody would say it. I mean, he just doesn't have a lot of fans, certainly not anymore. And he's had great success, but he himself was the one talking about it. I mean, think of how he stopped the flood of illegal immigrants into this country. Sometimes when I think about that, I'm still super impressed. I've been fighting this battle for almost 40 years. And every other president, every Congress, every diplomat, every pundit, every, you know, brilliant speaker, commentator, whoever, you name them, none of them thought it could be done, or certainly not done with the expediency with which it was done. But nobody would give him even an inch or a little bit of credit for it. Nobody thought him moving the embassy was a good idea. People who I know are not anti-Israel or anti-Semitic, were nervous that moving the embassy could create problems. Well, it didn't. It actually put the United States in the best position it's been in, and definitely put Israel in the best position it's been in 2 decades. But that doesn't mean that I have to sit by when this stuff is going on and still say, well, that's just his nature. That's the way he

0: You know, this is no different, in my opinion, than Barack Obama's deal. In some ways, I think it's worse. I haven't read the whole thing. Nobody has. Nobody I know has. But there, what is an agreement to negotiate? I've never even heard that term before. Never mind hung the fate of Israel or any other nation on those three words. What it does is it allows the Iranian regime to get buku bucks, lots of money, oil revenue, and it gives them time to reconstitute their military and their weaponry, their terror arsenals. And it leaves the same vicious, psychotic mentality regime in place. Only now they have missile stockpiles. And now they have not changed their ultimate goal, which is to destroy Israel, destroy the United States, destroy Western civilization. I don't know if anybody that's on the radio, I haven't been listening around the dial today, but I don't know if anybody has seen the whole deal. You know, over the weekend, I caught some of Mark Levin's show, and I was trying to figure out how's Mark going to extricate himself from this. He knows better. We all know better. This deal is no good. And I don't need to know the whole deal because what I know is no good. And it's not just no good. It's so fraught with peril. He said on Truth Social, Donald Trump said that he was authorizing the immediate removal of the United States naval blockade. Could anybody make sense of that to me? Why would you give up the one thing that has so clearly worked? The blockade, it was literally strangling their economy. And he did that. He's going to open it up without any obvious method or pathway to remove their nuclear stockpile or to decommission their nuclear facilities or to destroy their missile stockpile. Nobody has mentioned any of that in this deal. And the ceasefire, here we go again. It just plays into their hand. You know, this is what they do. They get you to delay. And, you know, that they break a ceasefire within the first 24 hours. And then they, you know, for some reason, we reissue it or reconstitute the ceasefire. Why? Why would you do that over and over again? I think it was Mort Klein from Zionist Organization of America. He said, what ceasefires have turned out to mean is we cease, they fire. How's that going to work? It's not. 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
2: Yeah, so as I said, I've tried. I've turned everything upside down, looked as closely as I could at everything that's been written. And all I can tell you is this makes absolutely no sense. Jonathan Tobin's article is one of the best because he feels the way I do. Terribly betrayed. That's what it is more than anything. Because if there was a grand scheme, and if I should rest assured that there is an understanding on the part of this administration, on the part of this president, of what the Islamist mind is like, it should have been revealed. And instead, it's more of the same. I know what I'm doing. It's the art of the deal. Well, okay, then explain it to those of us who don't understand what you're doing. Because we're tired of, I can no longer say, well, he's the best thing, the best president we've ever had. Okay, he is. But this is a catastrophically bad deal. And it will literally undo some of the great things that his presidency has achieved. And most importantly, it puts the nation of Israel in immediate peril, in constant peril. It's really, I think Jonathan Tobin said it best. If your perspective on something, I don't care how smart you are, I don't care how savvy, sophisticated, what a great deal maker you are. If your basic understanding of things is shallow, and I don't mean because you're not smart enough to know, but because you never studied it. I have literally studied the Islamist mind for almost 40 years. It has become more obvious to me as I grow older that I've been right all along. They do not want any form of peace in the Middle East. They have a very strong theocratic regime in Iran that has a goal, and it doesn't care if it takes 2,000 years to achieve it. And in the meantime, it'll kill as many Americans and Jews as it wants to. That's not good enough for me. You have to have a very principled stand to go to war because you're going to have to defend it. And that's not what I find here. You can't stand your ground if you don't even know, what the ground is. He's a very strong man, and that doesn't mean that you can get away with everything. The things that I have always admired, the same kind of things that I admired about some people who I liked a lot less than Donald Trump, like John McCain, was the unpredictability and my feeling that he would go to the wall for his allies, that loyalty was very important to him. But watching the way he has treated Prime Minister Netanyahu and Israel, and then to see the Prime Minister yesterday have to send some, happy birthday message to the president, really was painful for me. If I feel even just marginally disappointed or betrayed, can you imagine how he feels? And I am a devoted MAGA fan. I mean, in Jonathan Tobin's article, the one area I didn't agree with him was he said that, that the devoted MAGA people refuse to accept that this could be a disaster, that this could be a mistake. No, we don't. We just give him a lot more time to explain himself, but the time has run out. You know, my watch doesn't have any time left. And I knew what Barack Obama, who he was and what he believed. And I knew that deep down inside, he was very much an Islamist and very anti-American. You know, this is a man who said he wanted to fundamentally change the nation. Really, he wanted to fundamentally change the world. He thought the most beautiful sound on earth was the call to prayer. Now, it may be lovely, but it's certainly not the most beautiful sound on earth when you know that the prayer will most definitely involve jihad. And this isn't three-dimensional chess. And I think he has to learn that our faith in him, I think Tobin said this well, that as deep as our faith in him is, at some point we're all going to have to admit we got played. That he folded on one of the most important policy priorities since he first entered the political scene. It's not like Iran's nuclear ambitions have ended. And the pact leaves open the possibility that they can keep their remaining nuclear material. After seeing what they've done without a nuclear bomb, can you only imagine what they would have done if they had it? The JCPOA was worthless. So why would you duplicate it or actually do something that could be worse? Why, after you kept touting the victory, the military might, that we went over there, we expended all of this munitions and lives, American lives, but we won, is what you kept saying. So if we won, why did we have to fold? Either we have a straight, or we have, you know, five cards that don't belong together. That was clumsy, but you know what I mean. I'm not a fan of some of the people that a lot of guys and gals who were on board earlier to having a change of heart about Trump's position on Israel and on the Middle East. You know, they are more in the school of John Bolton. I'm not. You know, John Bolton had a time. John Bolton does understand the Islamist mind, but John Bolton is basically a coward. And that's not something that I don't follow cowards. I never got a chance to see what Mike Pompeo really was capable of. But I do know that Marco Rubio has to be flipping out. He's too smart to think that this deal is going to work. And the problem is, if the deal doesn't work, it could be the end of the nation of Israel. Like, the end. So, you know, Iran hasn't changed their ambitions. They are closer than ever to having nuclear weapons. And that's not just me saying it. That's what the most positive pro-Trump people are saying. You know, the only thing that has kept us from a total collapse right now is that we have this energy independence. And he did achieve that. And still, people are feeling the crunch of the gas pump. And if he continues to not be able to make the case for why we're there and why he would sign an agreement with an enemy that has no intention of keeping it, and the agreement even kept wouldn't be good, it goes, you know, I can't explain it anymore. And I'm not going to try, you know. He could have finished them off. I think we all agree. But once in April, when he agreed to that ceasefire, I knew the likelihood was that this was going to go south quick. But at least if he could keep the blockade going on those Iranian ports and keep doing damage to their economy, and the regime finally imploded, okay. But that's not what's going to happen. Because he accepted their premise that an end to the fighting means that Jerusalem, that Israel, cannot fight Hezbollah in Lebanon. I mean, it's just, I can't explain it. And the damage that was inflicted on Iran was done by two countries, Israel and America. It could not have been done by one or the other alone. And look, there's only one slim hope for me, for people like me. And that is that he does something that's also very Trumpian and reverses course. And just, you know, finishes them off, resume the attacks. But does anyone in Washington, anyone in Jerusalem, anyone anywhere in the world, and definitely is anyone in Tehran serious believe that he's going to do that now that he's announced that he has, you know, ended another war? The Iranians know that he's had enough of the fighting. And that made them even more belligerent. They did exactly what they did during the negotiations with Obama. And so Trump is making the same mistake that Obama made. Take the sanctions off, give them money, and transfer assets. You know, maybe it's not going to be cash stacked on wooden pallets like Barack Obama did. But money is about to change hands in a big way. And the money that he surrendered, and it's going to give it the ability to continue to support Hezbollah and Hamas and all the other terrorist proxies. So even if you get oil flowing through the Straits of Hormuz, and even if gas prices come down, the regime is going to go right on doing what they've always done, fomenting terror and war, even after he leaves office in 2029. Just as President Obama did with his big achievement, the JCPOA, he's going to be leaving a dangerous problem for his successors to solve that'll be far worse and maybe impossible to eliminate. Because Iran's tyrants can announce, and they're announcing it already. I'm looking at some of these websites where they translate the Farsi. They said that they survived the assault by the United States and Israel and forced a superpower to give up. That is not how I had hoped the story would end. That is not how the story should end. And I don't know what it means about the alliance between Israel and America. But it doesn't mean anything good. All that cooperation between the two militaries, which was so powerful, sent such an important word or message to the world. Ooh, it's over. You know, Trump has now sent the world a message that Israel's on its own. Anyway, let me take a quick time out. I have some other things I need to talk about as well today, so please stay right where you are.
0: Be sure to catch Joyce's Thought of the Day twice a day at 8:50 and just after 7 p.m. Brought to you by DLP Capital. 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
3: This is a Bloomberg Money Minute. We're looking at big gains for stocks as that deal to reopen the Strait of Hormuz sparks a rally in equities, and cryptocurrencies are also climbing as crude oil sinks on hopes the war that has jolted markets is close to an end. Here's something very unusual. St. Louis-based Centene offering buyouts to most of its employees. That's to cut expenses after membership in its health insurance plans dropped steeply over the past year. Company had 61,000 employees in the first quarter. Layoffs could follow. And that proposed deal to end hostilities between the U.S. and Iran has left Polymarket traders in limbo. It's not clear if the announcement meets conditions written into Polymarket's contracts. The terms indicate any deal must explicitly state that military hostilities between the U.S. and Iran have ended or will permanently cease. Some traders argue the announcements over the weekend don't meet those terms. A debate and vote on the matter is expected to conclude later this week. Denise Pellegrini, Bloomberg Radio.
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8: From the WPBF 25 First Warning Weather Center, I'm Chief Certified Meteorologist Chris Martinez with a look at South Florida's certified most accurate forecast. Warm and humid tonight. We'll get down to the upper 70s, partly cloudy skies. Then as we take in your Tuesday, a hot day, high temperatures in the low 90s, scattered showers and storms in the afternoon.
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2: Oh, dear. Just a bad day, you know, and I'm already hearing a couple of grumps telling me that, oh, but this, he's, you know, he's the, still the greatest. You know, if this turns out as badly as it looks like it might, everything good that Donald Trump has done will have been forgotten. And that's the truth. People are remembered by the last thing they did, not the first. And this could actually be much worse. You know, now he's still a better guardian of American security. He's still a better friend to Jews and to Israel than the Democrats. But that doesn't change this failure. And the fact that stopping Iran's nuclear ambitions and terrorism was as much in our interests as that of Israel's or any other country, that'll be forgotten. And it'll be downplayed even by his supporters. And you've got a growing anti-Semitic movement on both the left and the right. And they're already overjoyed. Oh, he's getting the same deal that Barack Obama got. That's what they're saying. And from what I've seen, that seems to be accurate. So you're going to fuel the growing anti-Semitism. And you're going to, I can't tell you how many people have said to me, well, you know, Israel pushed and forced the United States into this conflict, which could never be won. And that's nonsense. It could be won, and it could have been won. The only thing, as Tobin said in his article, that I hold on to is that Israel, I don't ever lose faith in Israel. They will do whatever they have to do to survive. And God has his hand on that nation. That's his chosen people. And it's a lot stronger today than it was before October 7th. And I don't care which politician is the leader of Israel in the future, it's going to do what it must do to defend itself. But just like the failure to eliminate Hamas in Gaza after October 7th, this decision to breathe new life into the Tehran regime means there are going to be more wars, and they'll have to be fought. And that's a tragedy that could have been averted if only he had just been steadfast. He said he was going to finish them off. He did. He couldn't fulfill that. And I don't know why. I keep trying. I'm trying to find the reason, but I can't come up with it. So I'm entitled to my disappointment, to my feeling of betrayal. I still fully support the majority of the positions and policies that this administration takes and will take in the future. You know, it's the best administration in my lifetime, better than Reagan's. There's nothing that can compare. But this is a big one, you know, and this one, it doesn't make any sense to me. It didn't have to turn out this way, I guess. And I'm not sure, again, that I can explain what's on his mind. Here we go. I don't know about the rest of you. I'm still kind of reveling in the victory of the Knicks. But the soccer, a lot of people are into soccer. And I don't just mean people from other countries or people who, you know, may have come to America to live from other countries. But a lot of, like, red, white, and blue folk are really into soccer. Not me. I tried the other day to just watch some of it. I don't understand the game. I don't really, it's too kind of, it's not that it's slow. It's just that there's not a lot of scoring. I think that's the best part of the NBA is scoring. But people are seriously wearing FIFA stuff and flying flags of Argentina. And I saw a Messi T-shirt on a kid the other day. So they're into it. And there's so much else going on that I know for many people, you know, my subject matter, when I talked about this Iranian deal, it's not even on their radar. I'll tell you a great piece, though, that I read, I don't know if it was this morning, I think so. You know, when I first became very obsessed with illegal immigration, it actually was on the heels of my decision that we really needed to put a halt to immigration altogether. I was like a tree-hugging naturalist and a conservationist. And I said, you can't keep having people come into this country. We can't keep up with demand. And a lot of damage gets done to the environment when you inundate a particular area in the country with human beings. Humans extract a lot out of the land. And there's demand. You have to have housing and roads and utilities and all the infrastructure to expand and accommodate the people that have come in. So all of a sudden we're back. So that was my first entree, really, when I was way more moderate than I am today, into this immigration debate. I said, well, wait a minute. Why aren't the conservationists on my side? Why aren't the people who always want to protect wildlife, why aren't they on my side? Because mass migration, mass immigration is not going to help us prolong the health of our soil. I've become really aware in Kentucky in particular and how much damage has been done. You know, there's a problem with the bee population. There are problems with soil. These are not things that my city, Joyce, ever thought about. But you get a little closer, you know, everybody's farm to fork, farm to fork. Well, guess what? If you get close enough farm to fork, you start to realize we've done a lot of damage and immigration does not help. So we better moderate our future immigration and not just illegal immigration. We have to be more consistent about preserving our America for us, for our future, for our children and grandchildren. So that was just an interesting sidelight. This weekend was I first saw a couple of articles. One was on the FAIR website and one was on Substack that addressed conservationists and environmentalists and asked them, where are they in the immigration debate? Because they surely should be a part of it. And we used to be at the very beginning of it. Don't forget, coming up after me is Guy Benson, followed by Will Cain. Then it's going to be Joe Pags, Lars Larson, the Overnight Guys. And at 6 a.m., Jennifer Ross and Stephen Diener will they return with the South Florida Morning Show. Followed at 9 o'clock by Brian Kilmeade, at noon by Eric Erickson, and then I get to come back at 3 o'clock. And my voice is still weird since all this screaming I did at the Knicks, watching the Knicks game on television. You would have thought I was in the arena with all the screaming that I did, but my voice is still raw. So forgive me, but it's the nature of a fan, right? Let me take our final break. I'll be right back.
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2: So I know we've all heard the term wingman, but the pilots in California are really kind of confused because they saw somebody flying in a wingsuit at 4,000 feet above L.A. International Airport on Sunday. Yeah. I mean, I was listening to the audio of these pilots talking with the air traffic controllers at LAX, and they said, on approach, just had a potential skydiver around 4,000 feet. What was that? We just had somebody cross above us at around 4,000 feet in a wingsuit. Are you serious? Affirm, sir. American 2041, did you copy that? We did. We're looking for him. What? Okay. Buzz Patterson, who's a pilot and an author, he once carried America's nuclear football during President Bill Clinton's term, said an Air Force jet on final sees a guy in a wingsuit above them. I've seen a lot of things in my 35 years in the air, but I've never seen this. Really? What was it? I have no idea. This is not the first time that there have been reports of people possibly flying in the skies above LAX. There were at least four sightings in 2020 and 2021 reported by pilots who were lining up to land at LAX. NBC Los Angeles reports one was on August 30th, 2020, 6:30 p.m. Another happened nearly 2 months later, when the pilot of a China Airlines flight said there was an object sighted at around 6,000 feet over Culver City or Century City and responded yes when an air traffic controller asked if the object resembled a jetpack. The third, earlier this year, was on That can't be right. But there was another one in July of 2021. Both the FAA and the FBI are looking into this. Well, I will hope so. Sounds like the stuff of a Marvel Comics movie or, you know, Tim Burton, like Jack Skellington. Yeah, life-size Jack Skellington floating in the sky. Thank you for your time this time. Until next time, I've got a plan, and that is to be back here tomorrow at 3, if it be his will and he delays his coming. Remember, what lies behind us and what lies ahead of us are tiny matters compared to what lies within us. So wherever you are, just be yourself. Everybody else is taken. God bless you. God bless Israel, and God bless the USA. See you tomorrow.
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1: From ABC News, I'm Michelle Franzen. In the French Alps, President Trump is meeting with world leaders for the start of the G7 summit. Earlier, the president told reporters he thinks terms of a deal between the U.S. and Iran will be finalized later this week.
21: The deal's all signed, and the strait is already partially opened. As you know, they're doing a little hunting for a couple of mines that they've already found. But it's essentially, ships are starting to go out now. On Friday, it'll be completely open.
1: The U.S. Navy today issuing a maritime advisory to ships, saying the U.S. blockade of Iranian ports will remain in effect until an agreement is formally complete. Prices for a barrel of crude began to drop today on word of a deal, and in the U.S., gas prices also dipping below $4 a gallon. California's Governor Gavin Newsom, in a social media post on X, says the Justice Department has launched an investigation into him and his wife. He didn't specify why. ABC's Alex Mallon has more on the possible probe.
22: This investigation is looking into Gavin Newsom's wife's taxes. It's really unclear whether prosecutors have amassed any evidence that would suggest they are going to seek an indictment against Gavin Newsom or his wife. They've been trying to speak and subpoena people close to him, close to his wife, to dredge up, in his words, information that would lead them to potentially seek charges. And he is framing this as a campaign of retribution by President Trump.
1: In Southern California, officials at Edwards Air Force Base, in a social media post, announced emergency personnel are responding to a B-52 crash that happened shortly after takeoff this morning. The air base, located nearly 2 hours northeast of Los Angeles, the Air Force and NASA conduct test flights of new and developmental aircraft there. In Missouri, federal investigators beginning to collect evidence at the scene of the deadly skydiving plane crash Sunday outside Kansas City. The pilot, along with 11 skydivers, were killed when the plane went down shortly after takeoff. You're listening to ABC News.
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26: 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Turnpike South, an accident just beyond Boynton Beach Boulevard. I-95 South, an accident in the express lanes just after Sunrise Boulevard with heavy traffic back to Atlantic Boulevard. In Palm Beach County, Military Trail South, an accident at Forest Hill Boulevard. And in Broward, still reporting a vehicle fire on Oakland Park Boulevard West on the approach to Northwest 31st Ave. This traffic is service of Massage Envy and the Traffic Center. I'm Sharina.
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8: From the WPBF 25 First Warning Weather Center, I'm Chief Certified Meteorologist Chris Martinez with a look at South Florida's certified most accurate forecast. Warm and humid tonight. We'll get down to the upper 70s, partly cloudy skies. Then as we take in your Tuesday, a hot day, high temperatures in the low 90s, scattered showers and storms in the afternoon.
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30: It's a new hour here on the Guy Benson Show on this Monday. We're live. We're in New York. Thank you for being with us. GuyBensonShow.com, podcast free every day on demand. As soon as the show is over, Fox News alert as we enter the middle hour. The Dow surging dramatically for obvious reasons today. Dow closing up 469 points, ending the day at 51,671. And to discuss that and more, we welcome in here in studio, Dagan McDowell, anchor and analyst on Fox Business Network, co-host of The Bottom Line with Dagan and Brian. I'll be joining, I think, later in the week. It is always good to see you at 6 p.m. Eastern on the tube and here on radio.
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30: Great to see you. All right, so the market's loving this, no surprise. Yes. Oil, the price of oil, dropping. President Trump touting both of those things earlier when he was visiting with the French leader. Not a surprise
3: The question is it sustainable? And it seems to me like there's just a lot of open questions on that front.
9: Well, in terms of the stock market, I'll note that today the Dow did hit a new all-time high during the trading day. But the S&P 500 and the NASDAQ, and the NASDAQ was up, about 3% today. But those two market gauges hit their all-time highs on June the 2nd. So that kind of speaks to the strength of the U.S. economy and what's happening here, even despite what was going on with Iran, that the president's policies on tax cuts, deregulation, a wide open playing field for all U.S. businesses, and really the AI boom and the spending that is going on in AI infrastructure in the U.S., which is the driving engine of the economy here. So I wanted to step back and say, this is great. This is a step forward, certainly for the Middle East. A lot of oil was still getting out of the region, despite Hormuz being locked down by Iran, that I would estimate that at any given time, at least half of the oil that would normally come through the Strait of Hormuz was getting out through pipelines across Saudi Arabia, around through the UAE pipeline, even through ships that had turned off their transponders that had kind of gone ghost, if you will. So, and we are now the number one exporter of crude in the world, and we are still pumping at close to about 13.8 million barrels a day. We're the number one oil producer in the world. So there were a lot of things going well, going right, even before this deal was announced.
3: And yet a lot of people seem very unhappy with the state of the economy and their personal finances. And one of the big political questions ahead of November is that going to change materially between now and September? But
9: I get it, because it's been 6 years of an inflation shock. And this is the inflation shock, and you have consumer prices running north of 4%, and longer term interest rates went up. Some people say that's because the economy is growing healthily, and that's why longer term interest rates went up. I would argue it's because we decided to go and spend even more money and run an even bigger deficit by taking on Iran, and that lenders to the U.S. are demanding higher rate of payment on lending money to us. So mortgage rates have gone up this year as well. So people are paying higher prices on consumer goods and higher mortgage rates. So, but this is just a kind of revive the way people felt during the shock of the Biden era a few years ago. So I understand that pain, but you see gasoline prices had already started coming down. They're just north of $4 a gallon nationwide. But see, right before the Iran conflict started, they were just under $3 a gallon. So I think it will take these prices, particularly gasoline, getting back to where it was in February before people really kind of feel an ease.
3: Dagan, we have several minutes left here. I just want to get your reaction. The SpaceX IPO and that whole thing, and Elon, he's a lightning rod for various reasons. But there's kind of like this freak out about, it's just like, how can anyone be a trillionaire? Isn't this a terrible thing? This is immoral. This is evil. Graham Platner, for example, he should be the last and only trillionaire. People saying no one should be allowed to have that much money. So, well, says who? Like, who the hell are these people? They didn't create something that could possibly lead to someone becoming a trillionaire. He did. He built it. He earned it. What do you make of the discourse around this?
9: I have to listen to the lunatic left and Mr. Clip-on Bangs, Graham Platner. I mean, his bangs aren't clipped on, I don't think, but they surely look like they are clipped on. You have to listen to them, because if they are in power, that's dangerous. But I just think about, well, this man built a rocket company. He built an electric vehicle company from nothing.
3: Right.
9: And he did it by sleeping on the factory floor and breaking bread with all the people with whom he worked. He knows these people and worked alongside the people who work for all of these companies. And if you just go and look at the photographs of him, like, surveying the remnants of the rockets that had blown up and how just his dedication to building this business. And I put this out the other day that Elon Musk, if people want to get upset about $1 trillion, Elon Musk's entire net worth as of Friday's closing price, $1.1 trillion, a little more than that, cannot even cover the interest on our U.S. debt in any one year. This fiscal year, our interest on the debt will be $1.3 trillion, a little bit more than that.
3: Oh, all he has to do is give up his entire earned net worth to pay down less than
9: right,
3: 1 year.
9: So a nation so fiscally screwed because of the profligate politicians, even the ones like an Elizabeth Warren who want a wealth tax, you could confiscate every dime, every nickel, every dollar that Elon Musk has ever made and created for himself, and it still wouldn't cover the interest on our debt. And in fact, it is only the innovators and entrepreneurs and creators like Elon Musk who are creating and building these businesses that are the only way that we can grow our nation and carry the burden of debt that the politicians have laid on our backs. So rather than vilifying him, the politicians just ought to zip it.
3: Yeah, they can't help themselves, of course. It's like, you know, this fake populist thing. And, you know, Dagan, I saw some people whining online, Europeans being angry about this, and they were taking shots at Elon Musk and describing his fortune using British pounds and euros as the example. It's like, no, that's actually not what he earned, and that's not by accident. He did this here for very good reason, and surrendering that special advantage we have over those tax and regulatory nightmares, I think would be very, very foolish. It's special.
9: Well,
3: here.
9: We are special because the creators and innovators like Elon Musk, he chose to come here.
3: Right.
9: And they are growing our economy through these incredible

0: 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I've been surfing here since I was a kid. Now, seeing my grandson out on the water, it means everything to me. Watching him and taking in the blue waves, the sea breeze, the blurry horizon.
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10: 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Turnpike South, an accident just beyond Boynton Beach Boulevard. I-95 South, an accident in the express lanes just after Sunrise Boulevard. With heavy traffic back to

0: Atlantic Boulevard. In Palm Beach County, Military Trail South, an accident at Forest Hill Boulevard, and in Broward. Still reporting a vehicle fire on Oakland Park Boulevard West on the approach to Northwest 31st Ave. This traffic is service of Massage Envy and the Traffic Center. I'm Sharina.
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2: New development and a policy change, a dramatic one, in the United Kingdom. This announcement made by the embattled, beleaguered, very unpopular Prime Minister of the Labour Party, Keir Starmer, has to do with social media and minors. Here is Prime Minister Starmer, Cut 22.
3: Today, I can announce that the government will ban access to social media for all children under the age of 16. This is not something I do lightly, and I will not present it as cost-free, as if social media has brought no benefits to young people, because clearly that is wrong. But government is always about choices. And it's clear to me that a full ban is the right choice.
2: So I will say, somewhat in his defense, that he's at least acknowledging trade-offs. I think one of the problems that we have in our politics is often politicians from both sides will have their preferred policy on something and they will sell it. I'm thinking about like Obamacare, for example, but there's plenty of examples on the Republican side. It's like, oh, this is just great. It's fabulous. It's going to work so well. There's no downsides. It's all just rainbows and butterflies, and the other side's evil for not like. Often it is a series of decisions around trade-offs. And he's acknowledging that and saying that he has come down on the side of a, quote, full ban on social media for kids under the age of 16. He went on in Cut 23.
3: Now, I come to it as a parent myself. I know exactly the fears that we all feel when we're thinking about this issue. You know, all I've ever wanted for my own children, hand on heart, is for them to be happy and for them to be safe. And I think that's what any parent wants. But I ask the question now, do we truly believe that social media creates a happy environment for our children? Do we truly believe that it's a place where they can feel safe? I don't think I even need to answer those questions, do I?
2: All right. So they've done something similar in Australia. And my understanding is that there have been lots of workarounds and kids are devious and government is big and clunky and the kids have figured out a way to get around it. And I think that when you do a total prohibition, you're going to get kind of like a black market, if you will. And often kids know a lot more about the technology than any of the adults, certainly the adults in charge running the country. So I'm skeptical in terms of the efficacy of a ban like this. I also am of mixed mind about whether or not it's the right thing. I am passionately in favor of banning smartphones in schools. I've talked about that. The data is very clear. I also think that there's a lot of negativity and downsides to having kids, especially younger kids, on social media. And it's something that I'm very, very grateful we didn't have when I was growing up. Right? I'm sort of that bubble generation, the elder millennials, where things started to happen along these lines, smartphones, Facebook at first. I guess there was MySpace, but for me, Facebook. When I was getting into college, a lot of my sort of major values and my self-conception and all of that were more firmly planted by the time all these other factors started to come into the mix. And I shudder sometimes to think how I might have turned out in a different environment, right? So I'm totally, I think, open about that, trying to be candid about it. So there's part of me on some gut level that agrees with what he's saying. And I'm somewhat tempted by the idea. I also, on the other hand, don't like the idea. And they are way too ban happy in Europe and in the UK. They love banning things. And I think that there are, again, yes, trade-offs on bans. There's the effectiveness question. And then there's also just the overall issue. is it the government's decision to be playing parent for everyone with sweeping rules like this? I think a lot of these choices can't be made properly by the kids. They have to be made by adults. But the adults who should be regulating this sort of stuff are families and parents, not a big centralized government saying, okay, there are some major downsides, and I'm not disputing that. And some of the horror stories are disturbing and heartbreaking. But to say, okay, so the choice is the government's going to say no social media, none of these things at all for any of these kids up until what, through sophomore year of high school. I think you are at this point imposing certain values on the entire country and usurping the role of parents. You might say, well, some parents are bad parents or absentee parents and they're doing their kids a disservice. I don't necessarily disagree with that, but also in free societies, families and parents are free to make choices, sometimes including bad ones. And I think that there's probably, and my thinking isn't fully developed on this, so I'm not coming here with like a scalding hot perfect take for you, but I think there's probably some sort of happy medium where we get the smartphones the hell out of schools completely, and we have parents robustly involved in policing and restricting what their kids can and cannot do on smartphones without the government coming in the way that they have in the UK and saying, carte blanche, it's all banned. And what, you're going to have juniors in high school or like the oldest kid in his sophomore class? He's on Snapchat or whatever. He's on Instagram, but all the peers aren't. I don't know. I'm skeptical that this is actually something that makes sense, maximizes liberty, and would even work. Even though I think the instinct and the thrust is very relatable, and I'm not saying that is terribly off base. I'm just not a ban happy person, generally. And I don't think it's going to work terribly well. Maybe I'll be proven wrong, although it's going to be a while. I guess they're not doing this until right around this time next year. So maybe this might get refined. We'll see. But I'm not stampeding to go follow this same example in Australia, down under, or in the UK. Although I do think we need to grapple in a much more aggressive and serious way with this problem, where I think the technology and the use of it is being weaponized against our young people and our kids. And someone has to step up and take responsibility and improve this. Again, I'm just not sure the centralized or federal government is the one to make across the board rules on this for every kid and every family as if they're the big mom or dad. Keir Starmer is not the father of Great Britain. He's the father to his own children and can make these decisions for his own children, depending on what age they are, of course. So, a little torn on this. I have kind of nuanced thoughts. I do want to see how the evidence bears out and plays out in these countries that are experimenting with this sort of thing. I'm just in a wait-and-see approach there. But the evidence, to be clear, is in on smartphones in schools. I will emphasize that. That's long overdue in this country. Now, keep an eye on it. When we come back, the Act Blue scandal that got a lot of attention last week in Congress, the chairman of a committee where the Act Blue leadership was frankly embarrassed, he will join us to tell us all about that and more next.

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1: ABC News, I'm Michelle Franzen. In Southern California, officials with Edwards Air Force Base northeast of Los Angeles say a U.S. Air Force B-52 crashed shortly after takeoff. The Air Force spokesperson says emergency personnel are responding. ABC's Louis Martinez has more.
2: What we know is the Air Force is confirming that this is a U.S. Air Force B-52H Stratofortress, one of almost 60 years old, all of these aircraft, because the last one was built in 1962. All we know is that the aircraft was on takeoff when apparently something went wrong, and then it had crashed on the runway.
1: That B-52 made by Boeing. In France, world leaders, including President Trump, meeting for the start of the G7 summit this week. Earlier, the president told reporters the new memo of understanding between the U.S. and Iran has been digitally signed and will be finalized Friday in Geneva. He says the Strait of Hormuz will also be fully reopened, that causing oil prices to drop today. This is ABC News.
3: This is a Bloomberg Money Minute. President Trump says ships are already starting to move through the Strait of Hormuz after the U.S. and Iran this weekend reached an interim peace deal to reopen that waterway and begin 60 days of negotiations over Iran's nuclear program. The official signing will happen this Friday in Switzerland. Hopes for an end to that 15-week-long war sent stocks soaring today. The Dow closing at a fresh record high, up 469 points, nearly 1% higher. Thanks to big gains in tech stocks, the Nasdaq was up 795 points. That's a 3% gain. And the S&P was up 123, 1 2/3% higher. Oil today down nearly 5%. It's under $81 a barrel. Shares of airlines, cruise ship operators all moving higher. And that proposed deal to end the war not sitting well with gamblers on Polymarket. That's because it's not clear if that announcement meets the conditions written into the prediction market site's terms for a permanent end to the conflict. Tom Busby, Bloomberg Radio.
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9: 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Turnpike South, an accident just beyond Boynton Beach Boulevard. I-95 South, an accident in the express lanes just after Sunrise Boulevard with heavy traffic back to Atlantic Boulevard. In Palm Beach County, Military Trail South, an accident at Forest Hill Boulevard. And in Broward, still reporting a vehicle fire on Oakland Park Boulevard West on the approach to Northwest 31st Ave. This traffic is service of Massage Envy and the Traffic Center. I'm Sharina.
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11: From the WPBF 25 First Warning Weather Center, I'm Chief Certified Meteorologist Chris Martinez with a look at South Florida's certified most accurate forecast. Warm and humid tonight. We'll get down to the upper 70s, partly cloudy skies. Then as we take in your Tuesday, a hot day, high temperatures in the low 90s, scattered showers and storms in the afternoon.
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14: Halfway through the Guy Benson Show on this Monday from New York City. Thank you very much for joining us. GuyBensonShow.com, our website, podcast free every day on demand. Joining us now is the chairman of the House Administration Committee, Brian Steil, from Wisconsin, the first congressional district there. And Congressman, Mr. Chairman, great to have you back on the show.
15: Well, thanks for having me on.
14: I want to first just get your reaction, at least initially, to this U.S.-Iran memo of understanding, whether you call it a deal or an agreement. I know there are still some key elements to get ironed out. Based on what you know so far, what are your thoughts?
15: Well, I think this is our opportunity to make sure that we truly enforce the terms of the deal. And so the proof is going to be in the pudding here. Iran is a difficult negotiator. They've been the largest state sponsor of terrorism around the globe. They've been functionally at war with the United States for over 40 years. And so this is all going to be about enforcement. Does Iran really want to live up to the terms of the deal? And it is our hope that they do. Ultimately, that Iran will not be in a position to have a nuclear weapon to threaten United States national security and our allies, in particular Israel, in that region. But the pressure that we need to make sure Iran knows is that if they fail to live up to their portion of the agreement, the United States will remain engaged to make sure that they're not sponsoring and funding terrorism and that they are not in a position to ultimately have a nuclear weapon to hold the United States national security interests hostage or to threaten our allies in the area.
14: Do you feel confident that the verification and enforcement component of this will end up looking robust, or are you in a wait-and-see sort of mode?
15: Well, I'm in a bit of a wait-and-see. Details of this are not yet fully public, but I do have confidence that President Trump is going to be in a position to negotiate from strength in an Iranian regime that is willing to kill thousands of their own people and fund terrorism around the globe is a regime that only understands strength. And so the United States must maintain its resolve to force Iran to actually live up to their portion of this agreement.
14: I want to turn to a hearing that you all had on the Hill last week featuring the leader of Act Blue. We've talked about some of the problems facing Act Blue, including a mass exodus, rumblings about impropriety. This is going back at least a year. And it was striking to see her taking the fifth over and over again under oath, even when asked simple questions like, what name do you prefer we use for you? She pled the fifth on that one under, I guess, the advisement of counsel. For those in the audience who aren't familiar with Act Blue, talk about that platform and why it's significant. Let's start there.
15: Act Blue is a Democratic online fundraising platform that has moved roughly $20 billion to Democrat and Democratic causes since its inception. They have shown a profound disrespect for the principles that American elections should be for Americans only. And in large part, that profound disrespect is shown in their lax fraud standards. And so going all the way back to 2023, I opened an investigation on my committee to determine whether or not Act Blue had the fraud prevention programs that we believe were necessary to prevent foreign funds from entering the U.S. political system. They wrote me back a letter that said, yes, they do have those. And now it has come to light following New York Times reporting that, in fact, they do not have the fraud prevention standards that are needed. And in fact, in the lead up to the 2024 election, they were actually reducing their fraud standards. We've deposed a series of former employees, all of whom pled the fifth over 140 times. And then it was last week that the CEO of Act Blue came in and refused to answer our questions on the record, refused to really provide the American people the understanding exactly why Act Blue has not taken fraud seriously at a period of time where we know our adversaries are interested in trying to move funds into U.S. elections.
14: So what do you think is actually going on here? Because it seems to me like something is very rotten there. I'm not sure how your Democratic colleagues are feeling about this, because it has to be uncomfortable for them. This is such a key engine of their campaigns, right? And yet, there does seem to be some major upheaval and quite possibly some nefarious activity here. And everyone lawyering up and pleading the fifth, I mean, that does not necessarily prove guilt, but it doesn't look good for them. What were you able to glean amid all of the declines to answer questions?
15: Well, I think we have two things at play here. One is the lack of fraud prevention occurring at Act Blue. The second is the absolute need to update our campaign finance laws for the digital era. So let's break them down. One is we have now gained insight as to how Act Blue looked the other way at a period of time when we should have been tightening fraud standards. We pulled forward and obtained one of their internal documents titled Fraud Prevention 101 for New Associates. And in it, it says, quote, if an otherwise legitimate donor uses a fake name, Act Blue would want to accept their donation, end quote. And so inside the culture of Act Blue is
14: Hang on. Did I hear that correctly? Because you just said that they kind of have this culture of looking the other way. To me, that quote from their document suggests a policy of endorsement of illegal donations.
15: You're exactly right. And this is what I have been trying to highlight now, going back for a handful of years, is many of the documents that we have gotten from Act Blue actually show a willingness to accept fraud inside their system, as long as it meant moving more money to Democratic campaigns and Democratic causes. You couple that document that we just highlighted with the changes that were occurring in the lead up to the 2024 election, when in April, a policy change led to between 14 and 28 additional fraudulent contributions a month, meaning Act Blue altered their standards and increased knowingly the amount of fraud that would move through their online system. And so there is a cultural rot that had been occurring in Act Blue, which is why I believe we saw the mass exodus of employees, why we have seen some of those former employees refuse to answer questions on the record and invoke their constitutional right to not answer those for self-incrimination. Mm-hmm. And then we saw very publicly the CEO of Act Blue last week refuse to answer literally any of our questions, from detailed questions about why they allowed fraud to occur to simple questions like, what name would you like to go by? They are buttoning up, and I think they realize that, in the New York Times reporting lays this out very clearly, that they misled Congress, and that is an illegal offense. And in fact, they have serious problems due to their lax fraud standards that have been ongoing at Act Blue for some time.
14: Yeah, and I think it's important to underscore here, this is not some, you know, Republican or right-wing witch hunt. This has been reported out, as you noted, by the New York Times. And the problem seems to be getting worse for Act Blue, not better. One last element of this, because you gave a description of one example where, let's say, there's a donor who wants to use a fake name so they can give more money, skirting the rules under this false name. That is bad. That is not allowed. That is illegal if it were merely a, you know, left-leaning American. That's bad enough. The other side of this, potentially a very dark and worrying side of this, is foreign money flowing in through Act Blue, not being vetted properly. Talk about the foreign concern here.
15: Well, it's a great point, and that is how this investigation began, was a concern that foreign nationals who are not legally allowed to give to U.S. Campaigns were utilizing Act Blue to do just that. And in fact, what we know, again, through subpoenas and document collection, is that there have been multiple coordinated fraud attempts on Act Blue, a minimum of nine of which had a foreign nexus. And so it's the combination of lax fraud standards with a knowingness of foreign countries and foreign nationals who are interested in moving funds into U.S. elections. And in fact, that's why I'm of the belief that, in addition to this investigation and holding Act Blue themselves accountable, we need to be looking at reforms to our broader campaign finance laws writ large to update them for the digital era.
14: Like what? What would that look like?
15: Well, so I have legislation that actually passed through our committee unanimously. We're working to move it to the floor. A simple example of that says, if you're making a donation online, the name of the donor needs to match the name on the credit card.
14: Imagine
15: that. Simplistic things to make sure that you are preventing fraud. These are kind of basic common sense reforms that were never written into our code, because at the time they were written, functionally, no one was donating with credit cards or other online mechanisms. We need to have clear, tight standards. For example, your name needs to match the name on the credit card if you're making a donation. That will root out and prevent significant fraud on these platforms.
14: A few other topics here with you, Congressman. There was this reconciliation bill that passed the House. There'd been back and forth pinging the House, the Senate. This was a Republican-only endeavor to top up funding for Border Patrol and ICE, because the Democrats, as of course you know very well, shut down DHS for 2.5 months earlier this year as they were trying to renege on a bipartisan, bicameral agreement on Homeland Security funding. Republicans were able to pass 11 of 12 appropriations bills. The one that got hung up was DHS, because the Democrats decided to shut it down, even though there were some jihadist attacks on the homeland during that period. They did not budge, even with the TSA lines, etc. So the Republicans finally said, fine, we're going to pass this without new funding for ICE or CBP. We'll do it on our own through reconciliation, this budget maneuver. That has now occurred. President Trump has signed that into law, $70 billion for those agencies through the end of Trump's term. That seems like a win, at least for now. We'll see how the Democrats handle this when they can play with the baseline 3 years from now or whatever it is. There's also this question, and feel free to speak to that if you want to, and the Democrats voting en masse against funding even Border Patrol, that seems pretty damning, given the lessons that they clearly did not learn after their terrible border crisis and the 2024 election. But then there's also this question about, is there another mechanism to go one more time on reconciliation? And if so, what do you try to get into a party line style budget bill or between now and the midterm elections? What do you think is going to happen there? Do you have an opinion on what should happen?
15: Well, I think we need to be aggressive in utilizing the reconciliation tool to get around the 60-vote threshold in the Senate. It's simply a parliamentary procedural tool to allow us to go around the 60 votes in the Senate. Then the question is, in a reconciliation 3.0, what can we get done? I actually think there's big opportunities as it relates to election integrity. One of the pieces of legislation that I've worked on at committee is looking back at the Real ID legislation and looking at an opportunity to require states to actually identify whether or not an individual is a citizen or a non-citizen. The state of North Dakota, in their Real ID legislation, actually indicates on your state ID or your state driver's license whether or not an individual is a citizen or a non-citizen. Of course, if you couple that with good photo ID legislation, as the state of North Dakota does, in effect, you've actually enacted the Save America Act. And so if we utilize Reconciliation 3.0, update the ID standards in the Save America, in the Real ID standards to indicate whether or not an individual is a citizen or a non-citizen, and you couple that with the funding that's needed for states to get that done, and it's significant, it's a few billion dollars. 36 states already have a photo ID requirement, meaning if we got that through, 36 of our 50 states would functionally have the Save America Act, and then it would be the work to move through what would probably not be able to go through the parliamentary procedure of reconciliation, but a really important bill to say there should be photo ID in all 50 states before the next or the next presidential election. So I think there's an opportunity to move forward the Save America Act. I've been working on this now for a long time. My legislation, the Make Elections Great Again Act, carries this language that's needed to implement it. And as I talk to my colleagues in the House and the Senate, there's real interest in moving this through. I think it's common sense election integrity reform. And we have a mechanism that we can implement it, not as clean as I would like. I'd rather do the Save America Act and see the Senate move forward that legislation. But this accomplishes the same broader goal and may meet the 50-vote threshold in the Senate that the Save America Act does not on the 60-vote threshold that exists.
14: Lastly, Congressman, very, very quickly, one of the leading candidates for governor in your state of Wisconsin on the Democrat side is a state representative named Francesca Hung, who has advocated not for reforming the police or even defunding the police, but abolishing the police and prisons. That's a leading candidate to lead your state. Just want to get your thought there.
15: Well, I think it's a recognition that radical socialists don't just exist in our nation's largest cities like New York City. They're all across the United States of America, and that's where the base of the Democratic Party is. Ilhan Omar was in the State House before she was the United States House of Representatives. Francesca Hong has been in Madison, a radical Democrat in our state, for some time. And the Democratic Party may just nominate her to be the gubernatorial candidate, just as Democrats nominated Mamdani in New York for the mayorship. And so the rot of the left, the Democrat socialists, and now full-blown socialists who are running under the on the Democratic side exist in states all across the country. She is where the energy is a clear front runner for the Democrat governor position in the state of Wisconsin. Mm. And it shows you what we're ultimately up against as we look out to this fall and the need in our state for Republican Tom Tiffany to win. But across the country, it shows you how stark the divide is going to be in the importance of conservatives voting in this fall's election.
14: Yeah, it's astonishing what some of these people believe and say out loud. Pay attention, voters. Thank you so much. Chairman of the House Administration Committee, Brian Steil, our guest here representing Wisconsin 1 in the Great Badger State. And with that, we will step aside and come right back after this short break on The Guy Benson Show.
13: A fresh perspective on the topics of the day. It's Guy Benson.

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10: 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Turnpike South, an accident on the Persicles Road with congestion back to Atlantic Ave. I-95 South, seeing slow traffic from Forest Hill Boulevard down to Boynton Beach Boulevard due to weather conditions. Use caution. In Palm Beach County, Military Trail South, still reporting an accident at Forest Hill Boulevard with traffic now back to Kilmar Drive and another accident on Forest Hill Boulevard West just beyond State Road 7. This traffic is service of Massage MV and the Traffic Center. I'm Sharina.
11: Plattner, the Democratic nominee for Senate in Maine, having himself another day. I saw he was ranting and railing about the Israelis and the Jewish state, perhaps on brand for the guy with the Nazi tattoo who's lying about said tattoo. Meanwhile, there's another story out in the New York Post about his online presence and footprint, that Reddit account that he ran for many years, where he said all sorts of awful things. Here's another example that I had not heard before until today. Maine Democratic Senate candidate Graham Plattner appeared to cruelly mock a teen's suicide attempt in a newly resurfaced Reddit post. So this was in 2012. There was a photo of a teenage girl hanging out of an upper story window of a building with a young man gripping her arms in an apparent attempt to save her, according to screenshots from the Post. A girl at my old high school tried jumping from a window because her cousin died the day before, said the Post's caption. These students saved her. I have hope. So that's the original post. Apparently a girl trying to commit suicide but being saved by her friends, by her peers. The response from Mr. Nazi Tattoo running for Senate there in Maine was, quote, someone clearly isn't trying hard enough in terms of the attempting to kill oneself. Basically snarking, maybe this teenage girl should have tried harder to end her life. He posted that under his screen name P-Hustle, which he used on various platforms. What a class act. What a peach of a guy. As I said in the last segment, choose wisely, voters, all across the country, but particularly in Maine. That is gross stuff from a gross person. Final hour of the Guy Benson Show coming up next. I want to talk about the Knicks, but not really about basketball, about something a lot bigger. Stay with me. I think you'll enjoy this coming up.
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16: From ABC News. Davis, anchor Prime streaming weeknights on ABC News Live. World leaders are gathering in the French Alps for the G7 summit. It's the first time leaders have met since the start of the U.S.-Iran war. President Trump signaled a peace agreement between the U.S. and Iran could be finalized by the end of the week. The president, while meeting with France's leader, says the deal would extend the ceasefire for 60 days, reopen the Strait of Hormuz, and talks will begin on Iran's nuclear program.
17: The main thing is that Iran will not have a nuclear weapon. They fully agreed to that. With strong policing powers.
16: President Trump also spoke about Ukraine and Russia, saying both sides appear ready to end hostilities. Russia carried out a deadly attack in Ukraine's capital. President Zelensky says Russian drones struck an 11th century Christian Orthodox monastery, which is also a UNESCO World Heritage Site. ABC's Tom Sufi Bird says Russia is claiming without evidence that a U.S.-made Patriot air defense missile was responsible.
18: The simple fact is that Russia fired hundreds of drones at the Ukrainian capital overnight, dozens of missiles. Ukraine certainly did use Patriot interceptors to shoot down some of those missiles, but the idea that one of these malfunctioned and hit the cathedral itself is very hard to believe.
16: The New York Knicks are still celebrating after beating the San Antonio Spurs in Game 5, becoming the NBA champs for the first time in more than 50 years. New York City's Mayor Zoran Mamdani announced the Knicks will be honored with a ticker tape parade this Thursday. Mamdani also addressed pockets of violence and dozens of arrests following the Knicks' win.
19: There were a select number of New Yorkers who celebrated in a way that was frankly unacceptable. It was not celebration. It was an excuse, whether it be to attack someone around them or to be violent, even towards our police officers.
16: The mayor says the city is taking every precaution to ensure the parade is safe. Crowds will line the famed Canyon of Heroes to celebrate the win and their favorite players. You're listening to ABC News.
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10: 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Turnpike South, an accident on the Persian Glades Road with congestion back to Atlantic Ave. I-95 South, seeing slow traffic from Forest Hill Boulevard down to Boynton Beach Boulevard due to weather conditions. Use caution. And Palm Beach County, Military Trail South, still reporting an accident at Forest Hill Boulevard with traffic now back to Kilmar Drive and another accident on Forest Hill Boulevard West just beyond State Road 7. This traffic is service of Massage MV and the Traffic Center. I'm Sharina.
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30: From the WPBF 25 First Warning Weather Center, I'm Chief Certified Meteorologist Chris Martinez with a look at South Florida's certified most accurate forecast. Warm and humid tonight. We'll get down to the upper 70s, partly cloudy skies. Then as we take in your Tuesday, a hot day, high temperatures in the low 90s, scattered showers and storms in the afternoon.
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0: 5 o'clock in the most powerful city in the world. 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
1: 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We're in New York. 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It's very, very good, especially ice cold when the weather's hot. 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Well, over the weekend, here in New York, I was guest hosting, co-hosting, the Big Weekend Show. And on Saturday, after the show, I went to dinner, and then I watched most of the second half of the Knicks and the Spurs Game 5 of the NBA Finals. And I probably, prior to the last month or so, had not watched more than 2 or 3 minutes of NBA basketball in years. It's not my thing. I have drifted away from the NBA for various reasons. But as I've mentioned before, I grew up a Knicks fan. In the 90s, I think that was the heyday of NBA basketball, in my opinion. Those teams, those players, Jordan and the Bulls. I mean, you had some unbelievable competition back during that time frame. And the Knicks were right there in the thick of it, going to the finals in 94, going to the finals in 99, coming up short in 7 games against Houston and then 5 games against San Antonio, respectively, those 2 seasons. And then I lost interest in the NBA again for various reasons, partially political, but just the style of play, what they let the players get away with in terms of, I think, blatant walks and that sort of thing, the lack of defense in a lot of the games, the lack of trying during the regular season. It just wasn't for me. My winter sports loyalty and fandom and attention shifted almost exclusively to NHL hockey and to college basketball, right? So I'm not pretending like I'm a real Knicks fan or an NBA fan. I'm not, but I used to be one, right? There are pictures of me when I was in elementary school and early middle school wearing this sort of weathered, sweat-stained Knicks hat, blue and orange, for years. So there was this part of me, this nostalgia, this sentimentality, that when the Knicks were on a run and New York was getting excited and the Garden was electric, I was happy to see that. And I started slightly bandwagoning a bit with the Knicks, paying some attention and following that run. And it came to its conclusion over the weekend with the Knicks completing yet another significant comeback and beating the Spurs down in San Antonio and winning it all for the first time in more than half a century. And this city was absolutely lit that night. And yeah, there were some jerks and mayhem makers who were doing crimes and exploiting the moment. But for the most part, the fans were just elated. And I feel best for the fans who have stuck with this team through a lot of mostly thin, when you think about thick and thin, for so long. And to finally get the monkey off the back, and for the Knicks to be world champions, it's very cool. Now, many of you, I guarantee you, many of you don't care about that at all. In fact, you might be against the Knicks. You don't like New York sports. You don't care about sports. Guy, why are you talking about this? Well, I am a sports fan to an extent. This was an experience being in the city. I watched it in my hotel at the bar. People were excited, but out in the streets, you know, you could hear the horns honking and the roar of crowds that had gathered in and outside of bars, spilling into the streets. Very, very cool. But what I really want to talk about is picking up on something that we addressed last week, which is the leader, the superstar, the captain of the New York Knicks, Jalen Brunson, and how this guy makes it so easy to root for this team and for him on the court and off the court. And I saw after Game 4, the Knicks had that record-breaking, historic 29-point comeback to win and take a 3-1 series lead. I think they broke the spirit of the Spurs and then went on to win Game 5 and the whole trophy. But after that game, and we played it here on the show, Brunson, the star, came to the microphone for the post-game press conference, and before he took a single question about what was probably the most iconic game maybe in the history of the franchise, certainly in more than 50 years, rather than immediately going to those questions, he made an opening statement about a young kid he had met on FaceTime through Make-A-Wish Foundation who had a very serious medical condition. They had spoken recently, a young boy from North Carolina, and Brunson revealed that he had found out earlier that day that that boy had passed away from that condition. And he just poured out his heart and his prayers to that family, to the memory of that child. He said, may God rest his soul. And you could see he was fighting through that statement. It was the first thing that he wanted to say at the microphone before he got to the action in the basketball game and the tip-in right before the buzzer and all of that. And the room was sort of stunned. We played the clip. You can go back and hear it on the podcast. And a reporter finally said, I'm so sorry to hear that, Jalen. Then there was an awkward pause, and then he asked a question about that final game-winning shot, the tip-in on a missed three from Brunson. And it took a while for Jalen Brunson to compose himself, to be able to actually speak and turn his mind to basketball and answer, because he was clearly broken up about what happened to this kid. And I thought that was the presence of mind, the discipline to prioritize that, I think was a character revealing moment. I was really impressed, which is why I brought it up here. And now I've started learning more about Jalen Brunson as this sort of born again Knicks fan, right? Sort of hopping on that bandwagon. I couldn't name a single player. I wrote a column about this at the Washington Examiner today. I couldn't name a single guy on the roster coming into the playoff run. And with Brunson doing what he's doing and some of these heroic plays, then that moment at the press conference, I wanted to learn more about him. I knew that he went to Villanova. I knew that he had other guys from that college championship team on his NBA team. And they're like this little brotherhood, which is cool. I found out that Jalen Brunson is married to his high school sweetheart. They fell in love in their teenage years. He proposed to her in their high school gymnasium back in Chicagoland, which is very cool. So I'm sure our audience at WLS, overwhelmingly Bulls fans, probably not a lot of love for the Knicks, but he's at least from your neck of the woods, and I think he's a stand-up guy. And the reason I was interested in this is because I think in sports and in certain culture moments, you see the worst of athletes at times come to the fore, and people will judge teams or leagues based on some of the worst actors. And I think when you find someone on the biggest stage shining through with character and the right priorities, it's refreshing, it's cool, and I think it adds something to the moment. It adds and injects this human aspect to the game. So the fact that you've got this guy married to his high school sweetheart, they've got an adorable young toddler daughter who at one of the post-game press conferences earlier in the playoffs, her dad was at the microphone and there was a lull in the conversation and you could just hear her off to the side shout out, hi, dada, dada. And he burst out laughing and lost his train of thought. It was just so adorable. So obviously this is someone who is, by all accounts, a family man. That also became very clear in the seconds after the Knicks won the championship over the weekend. The game was on ABC. Lisa Salters, like the court level reporter, she caught up with Brunson on the floor to get that, hey, you just won it all reaction soundbite on live television. This is within moments of the final buzzer. And she made reference to the fact that Brunson's dad, who's an NBA alum himself, who's now an assistant coach on the Knicks, right, coaching his own son,

0: video, the camera zoomed in on his face, and you can tell this is a man who wants to say something but can't find the words or knows he's going to choke up if he starts to speak. Not just because of the achievement on the floor, but the question was about his dad, his family. And finally, Salters, after, 15 seconds of him not being able to speak, says, "We can see it." And then through a broken voice, he says, "That's it then. You can see it." And he wasn't done. There was a stirring moment that came a little bit later that I think you're going to want to hear, especially if you're a parent or a grandparent. And then did he hint at something political that was intriguing and I kind of liked? We'll play you that audio as well, coming up on the Guy Benson Show right after this.
1: In the swamp, not of the swamp. Guy Benson.

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2: 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Turnpike South, an accident on the Persicles Road with congestion back to Atlantic Ave. I-95 South, seeing slow traffic from Forest Hill Boulevard down to Boynton Beach Boulevard. Due to weather conditions, use caution. And Palm Beach County, Military Trail South, still reporting an accident at Forest Hill Boulevard with traffic now back to Kilmar Drive. And another accident on Forest Hill Boulevard West, just beyond State Road 7. This traffic is service of Massage MV and the Traffic Center. I'm Sharina.
3: Jalen Brunson having a lump in his throat, choked up, couldn't answer a question right after winning the NBA title about how cool and special it was to do that with his dad as an assistant coach on the team. Later on that evening in the post-game show, he joined some of the guys, including Charles Barkley, with his dad. So here's Jalen and his assistant coach dad together. Brunson, at this point, had found the words. And the words were a tribute to team, to sacrifice, to hard work, and to the values instilled by his parents, including his father sitting next to him. Again, I think this is just awesome. Cut 27.
4: We knew he was going to be a good player. But come on, man. None of us saw this.
5: Not even me. I mean, I thought he'd be a good player, but...
6: Can I say something to that? Like, I agree with what he's saying. Like, he may not have seen this. I'll be lying to you, but I said I saw this as well. But what he's instilled in me as a kid, like, you never know what's going to happen if you just continue to work hard. You never know when you focus on just winning, right? You're not focusing on yourself. You're not focusing on the individual accolades that you can get. He kind of instilled that in me. And so, like, every step of the way, I was focused on, like, you guys asking questions. And, like, I feel like, yeah, I'm programmed to say that because I actually believe those things. Like, I believe, like, it's all about the team. It's all about our success. If we win, everyone eats. That's how I think of it. But it's how he raised me, how my mom and him raised me.
3: What parent would not swell with pride and emotion hearing that answer? And you might say, well, that's a nice thing for him to say, but are those really just magnanimous, lovely words in a moment? And I would submit to you, no. Because he said that sacrifice and the hard work and putting the team and success first above yourself, what I've also learned is that is very much how Jalen Brunson has managed his own career. So 2 years ago, the Knicks re-signed him in a deal, a four-year extension of his contract, that was widely seen almost shocking in the NBA because it was so team-friendly, meaning he did not squeeze them for all the dollars he could have gotten. Quite the opposite. The reporting, the analysis was that he left more than $100 million on the table on purpose because he went to the Knicks and he took, look, he's still making a fortune, right? It's a huge contract, but leaving $100 million on the table is, I mean, it is what it is. It speaks for itself. And he told the front office of the Knicks, I'm not going to max out this contract and take as much as I probably could command in the market because I want you guys to have that money, those resources to go out and bring other guys in to this team, bring them onto the roster so we can actually build a winner and have a shot at doing this thing. So he sacrificed in a very tangible, significant way in order for the Knicks to go out and put the pieces together to have a chance to win a title, and then look at the payoff. They did it. He's a world champion. He's the unanimous MVP of the NBA Finals. He is the toast of New York. He's now a Knicks icon. And with that sacrifice and putting team first, it wasn't just a value that he talked about and then gave a tip of his cap to his parents in the moment. He's actually done it. And now he's been rewarded. And based on what we know about him, I'm sure he's thrilled about all the accolades and all the achievement. I think what matters most to him is what he said about his parents. And then going home and being a great husband and father to that little girl who calls him Dada. Just turns out that Dada is now a world champion, which is a very nice bonus. And by the way, one other thing he said in the postgame. He was asked a question. He was invited to kind of take a shot at the state of Texas because he won college championship in Texas and now the NBA championship. And the reporter sort of jokingly was like, hey, what's your problem with Texas coming down here and, you know, winning these huge games in this state? His answer was interesting to me. Cut 28.
7: I have nothing against Texas. I love Texas. I miss the Texas taxes.
3: He misses the Texas taxes. Oh, interesting. A guy playing on the New York Knicks, where the taxation situation is a little different, as we've talked about. That's an interesting line. I like it. Of course I like it. He's making the point. We make it here. Some people were wondering, hey, is this guy based? Could he be politically based? I was Googling his politics. Apparently he's very tight-lipped about it, stays in his lane on that. That's a choice he makes, fine. But I like that soundbite on top of everything else. Oh, and by the way, before I let you go on this, the star on the other team, the losing team, the Spurs, and I'm sure there are Spurs fans listening to us, and I'm sorry, it sucks to get that close and then not close the deal and not clinch. But his nickname's Wemby. He's this giant freak of nature. He's so tall, very talented. Victor Wembanyama, I believe is how you say his name. And he was great, but not good enough. Not a great sport. When the Knicks won it, he didn't shake hands. He walked right off the floor and, like, refused. He snubbed the Knicks. In the post-game press conference on his side, he was saying that we dominated almost the whole series. Sorry, you lost in five. Yeah, you blew some leads, but to come out and thump your chest about how dominant you were for much of the series, I just think is loser talk. Then he dropped the mic and cut it short and said to the reporters, see you never. He did a lot of trash talking. Young guy, I think he's got a lot to learn. Let's put it that way. Sportsmanship in terms of life. And I would just suggest that if he wants to maybe make some changes in the way that he lives his life and his outlook and his comportment, he might want to think about getting mentored by a guy named Jalen Brunson in the other locker room. And with that, we will step aside. More of the Guy Benson Show Happy Hour coming up.

0: I'm Dan Franzese, a conservative pro-Trump businessman and political outsider running for Congress in South Florida's 25th district. Unlike all the career politicians in this race, I'm focused on results with my platform of affordability, accountability, and America First. I will work with President Trump to finish the job of making America great again. I'm Dan Franzese, and I approve this message.
1: Paid for by Dan Franzese for Congress 2026.
2: News. I'm Michelle Franzen in Southern California. Spokesperson for Edwards Air Force Base northeast of Los Angeles says a U.S. Air Force B-52 crashed shortly after takeoff today. The Air Force spokesperson confirming emergency personnel are responding. Here's ABC's Louis Martinez.
3: It's unclear exactly which one of these B-52s was involved in this crash, whether it was one of the operational B-52s, there are about 72 in the fleet, or whether this is the one that was stationed by the Air Force there at Edwards Air Force Base to carry out flight testing.
2: A peace deal between the U.S. and Iran inching closer. President Trump says an initial agreement has been reached to extend the fragile ceasefire for 60 days and lead to the reopening of the Strait of Hormuz. President Trump is in the French Alps for the start of the G7 summit. In Missouri, federal investigators are beginning their probe into the weekend deadly skydiving plane crash about an hour outside Kansas City. The pilot, along with 11 skydivers, were killed when the plane went down. This is ABC News.
4: This is a Bloomberg Money Minute. Team USA's record-setting 4-1 win in its opening match over Paraguay the other day is sending tickets to the U.S.-Australia match this Friday in Seattle surging, averaging $2,300 a seat. That's up 68% in 3 days, according to the aggregator Ticket Data. Prices for the June 25th match against Turkey in Los Angeles up 105%. President Trump says ships are already moving through the Strait of Hormuz after the U.S. and Iran reached an interim peace agreement and will kick off 60 days of negotiations over Iran's nuclear ambitions. Hopes for an end to that war sent stocks soaring. The Dow closing at a fresh all-time high, up 469 points, up nearly 1%. The Nasdaq up 795 points, 3% higher, and the S&P was up 123. Oil closing at just under $81 a barrel. And Heinz Ketchup, number one in Morning Consult's annual list of the most trusted food and beverage brands. 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
9: 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Turnpike South, an accident on the Persicles Road with congestion back to Atlantic Ave. I-95 South, seeing slow traffic from Forest Hill Boulevard down to Boynton Beach Boulevard due to weather conditions. Use caution. And Palm Beach County, Military Trail South, still reporting an accident at Forest Hill Boulevard with traffic now back to Kilmar Drive and another accident on Forest Hill Boulevard West just beyond State Road 7. This traffic is service of Massage MV and the Traffic Center. I'm Sharina.
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11: From the WPBF 25 First Warning Weather Center, I'm Chief Certified Meteorologist Chris Martinez with a look at South Florida's certified most accurate forecast. Warm and humid tonight. We'll get down to the upper 70s, partly cloudy skies. Then as we take in your Tuesday, a hot day, high temperatures in the low 90s, scattered showers and storms in the afternoon.
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13: At the very start of today's show, Lucas Tomlinson, our colleague here at Fox News, joined us to break down what we know and don't know about the memo of understanding between the United States and Iran. That news breaking last night. Here's part of that discussion with Lucas. As I also mentioned earlier, number two in my mind is the ball game. It is the vital question, which is the nuclear program. Because what Trump has been saying is this has to resolve that permanently, where they are not going to get a nuclear weapon, not just a promise, because they promise things all the time and they lie. This would have to be getting that highly enriched uranium, the so-called nuclear dust, out of the country and having their nuclear program dismantled in a verified, enforceable way. If that is what happens here, if that's what's accomplished by this deal, setting everything else aside, and I have quibbles and concerns elsewhere, but if that core thing happens, I think the deal's a success, but we don't really know what that piece of it's going to look like yet, right? Because we don't even know what the memo says on that front, with my understanding is then a 60-day negotiation on the actual like enforcement implementation on the nuclear stuff. Is that your understanding as well at this point?
14: Well, that's just it, Guy. Let's explain to our viewers what it is that was just signed. It is a memorandum of understanding that unlocks a next phase of negotiations and probably most importantly, a 60-day ceasefire. If our listeners think we've been here before, we have. Recall in early April, there was a ceasefire announced and the Strait of Hormuz was supposed to open. That has not happened over the past 2 months. So a lot is riding on, will Iran come through on their end of the bargain? And when President Trump said that the blockade, the U.S. naval blockade, was strangling Iran, he put a dollar amount on it. In early April, he said it was costing Iran $500 million a day. So when that U.S. naval blockade is lifted, ergo, Iran is going to be receiving $500 million a day. Not necessarily, that's not sanctions relief. That's just trading oil, gas, and going back to pre-war, antebellum. Right now, this is about a memorandum of understanding and it's about working on the nuclear deal. What is concerning for some people, Guy, is what the question, the million-dollar question, or the potentially $300 billion question in potential sanctions relief, which we heard from a senior U.S. official earlier on a call today, because that's what is potentially being unleashed, is what specifically does Iran have to do with this nuclear program to begin getting that sanctions relief
13: right. And
14: getting $300 billion? What might be concerning for some people is the officials on the phone said this money is not tied to anything specific. Clearly, they want to see the behavior change. So what specifically does Iran have to do? It sounds like it's a judgment call, but we also, of course, have to wait to see what's in this memo. And when can we see it? Well, the official said sometime in the next 24 to 48 hours. So once that memorandum of understanding that has been signed.
13: My full interview and that analysis with Lucas Tomlinson, available online at GuyBensonShow.com, along with the entire show on demand. 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When we come back the home stretch, Cookie is becoming a soccer fan. Cookie knows nothing about soccer. We'll talk about it.
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0: 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I've been surfing here since I was a kid. Now, seeing my grandson out on the water, it means everything to me. Watching him and taking in the blue waves, the sea breeze, the blurry horizon.
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9: 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Quite a few accidents to look out for this afternoon. The first on the Turnpike North at the exit to the Sawgrass Expressway with congestion down to Atlantic Boulevard. Turnpike South still reporting an accident just past Glades Road with heavy traffic back to Atlantic Ave. I-95 North, an accident at your Model Road with congestion down to Glades Road and another just past Gateway Boulevard. In West Palm Beach, North Lake Boulevard West, an accident just past I-95, Okeechobee Boulevard West, an accident just past Palm Beach Lakes Boulevard. In Boca, Military Trail North, an accident at U-Model Road. And in Broward, State Road 7 North, an accident just past Sunrise Boulevard. This traffic is service of Massage MV and the Traffic Center. I'm Sharina.
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11: Podcast always free. So I did a lot of work this weekend, right? I was on with Kayleigh McEnany on Saturday and hosted 6 hours of television, including with the Iran deal news. Last night, we blew out breaks for almost an hour and a half. So we were just live rolling with it. But aside from all the work and the prep and the reading on all of that, it was a sports-filled weekend. I was talking about Jalen Brunson and the Knicks earlier this hour. There was also the NHL Stanley Cup Finals that wrapped up last night, and I'm bummed because I was rooting for Vegas for my buddy Dan Duva, their radio play-by-play man. And also, just I can't stand Carolina. I can't stand them. But they won, and they were clearly the deserving team. Part of the reason I can't stand them, because my team, the Devils, can't beat them. But apparently, neither can anyone else, because they've won the Stanley Cup. And congrats to the Canes and their fans. Truly deserving. Then there's the World Cup. And as I said on TV over the weekend, I become a soccer fan once every 4 years. If Team USA is in the World Cup, which of course we are. And we had our pal, Alexi Lalas, lead soccer analyst for Fox on this show on Friday, previewing the tournament and especially Team USA. And the question that I asked him was, is this team actually for real? Could they make it further and advance beyond what they've done in the past? Because I always just have low expectations for the men's U.S. team. The women have been amazing. But the men seem to always chronically underperform or disappoint or not quite get there. It's like, oh, it's just U.S. soccer again. And Lalas said, yeah, the talent, the seasoning, right? The youth plus experience, the new coach, all of it. He was saying, like, tomorrow is now. You got to believe they can do this. They can do something in this tournament. And I was hopeful that he was right. He knows way more about this than I do. But it seemed to me, as a total non-expert, that Team USA would have to kind of make a statement in their opening game against Paraguay. If they come out and sort of lay an egg or look underwhelming, it's like, here we go again. Well, they opened this tournament with a bang. They beat Paraguay 4-1, just a drubbing. It looked like it was a wild scene in LA. I mean, the fans were going crazy. The watch parties all around the country, it's awesome. I was watching the second half at a bar in Midtown, and there may or may not have been some USA chants going on, possibly started by me. So I was so into it. And I know, look, it's tough. Australia's next this coming Friday. I think that game might be on during our show. I won't be distracted, though. I'll be right here, focused. But the Aussies had a big, big win. 2-0 over Turkey. That was a bit of a shock. I saw today Cape Verde in their first ever World Cup game tied Spain. Are you kidding? That is a wild outcome. And I think the Japanese tying the Netherlands also, like, there have been some interesting moments already in this tournament. USA with that 4-1 win, putting ourselves in a good position to get out of the group stage, we hope. And then who knows? So again, I am very much excited about this and will be rooting for the US team as far as they might be able to go. Cookie, on the other hand, is rooting for another team. She's rooting for Team Mexico for a number of reasons. Of course, she's down in Mexico all the time with her cartel friends. She's on vacation there frequently, including last Friday. And then also our dear old friend here at the show, Wyatt, actually sent us a text message, something that was spotted, Christine, at Mexico's opening game. It was a fan, a Mexican fan. It was not you. I thought it might be you. That's where I thought you might have been actually on vacation. But it was another fan who ingeniously was able to bring and smuggle tequila into the game using what looked like an iPhone or a smartphone, but was in fact a flask. I'm like, I mean, that is literally Christine's move. You have a whole repertoire of flasks that look like other things. So I said, between all of her Mexico connections and then the flask guy, I mean, viva Mexico. I feel like, have you decked out your house with Mexican paraphernalia, Christine?
12: No, no, no. We have a wreath that is red, white, and blue. We have a flag now. We're all Team USA because I don't think Bobby's cheering on Mexico as much as I am. But yeah, that would be my second team that I'm going to cheer on. But
11: When you saw the flask, were you just so excited? You're like, qué inteligente.
12: What? I don't even know what that means.
11: And how smart.
12: Oh, yes. I mean, a cell phone, meh. Try going to the beach and having suntan lotion as your flask. Try going to a party and having a bracelet, a silver bracelet as your flask.
11: Those are part of your flask. Why would you have to have a fake vessel for alcohol at the beach? Like, why do you need sunscreen flask at beach? Just bring booze.
12: Can you?
11: Just for the love of the game.
12: Yeah. Are you saying flasks on sport? Yeah. Is my sport? Like,
11: yeah, just the love of the game.
12: Yeah.
11: But you are trying to learn to love a new game.
12: I do.
11: Which
12: yes.
11: is soccer.
12: Soccer.
11: Or as your people say, football.
12: Yes.
11: Right.
12: Yes.
11: So, Dylan, you were getting bombarded with some questions
13: right.
11: about soccer from Cookie just recently. Is that correct?
13: Yes. Yeah. She was hitting me with lots of questions during the Mexico-South Africa game last week, which was also during the show, which is a whole nother thing.
11: Oh, so we were on the air
13: yeah.
11: doing this show, and the senior producer of the show was watching a soccer game and distracting another member of my team about said soccer game while we were trying to put on a nationally syndicated radio program. Is that what I'm hearing?
13: Yeah, that's right. Yeah, we were we were live doing the show, and I was getting questions down the line
11: about soccer while you're trying to actually focus on your job.
12: Thanks, Dylan.
13: Yeah.
11: So this is when, this was a day she was not on vacation, but she was working, quote unquote.
12: I'm always working. I am off this Friday and next Monday.
11: I did see that. We were planning something for Friday. You're like, I'm off again. I was like, oh my God.
12: Listen, there are reasons I'm taking off so much time now.
11: We know.
12: What?
11: I mean, I think flasks are involved.
12: No, no, no, no, no. There are reasons that will be explained. So stop saying all these days that I'm going to be off. You can't go around saying that I'm on some sort of vacation.
11: Well, you are.
12: I'm just off. I'm off.
11: It's vacation.
12: It's personal.
11: It's vacation. So
12: vacation is personal.
11: Dylan, what kind of questions? That's so good. It's a personal day, not vacation. Vacations are personal. What was she asking about soccer, Dylan?
13: Oh, well, I mean, first there was a card. There was a penalty called by the ref. And she asked me, she said, there's a man in a black shirt holding up a yellow card. What does that mean? Who is he?
11: You didn't know that, Christine? Really?
12: Well, I thought refs would be in like check, you know, like the black and white. That,
11: stripes?
12: Yes. Yeah. I almost said checkers.
11: Checkers.
12: Are any refs in checkers? That's a good look. Probably better look than stripes. We should talk about referee outfits.
11: Yeah.
12: But this costume.
11: Write a letter. You can write a letter.
12: This costume is all black. So I just said to Dylan, I said, this man is in all black and he's holding up a yellow card and people don't look happy. What does this mean?
11: You'd never heard of a yellow card in soccer before or a red card?
12: No.
11: Never.
12: No. I've never watched a game.
11: Okay. Megan doesn't play soccer?
12: No.
11: Okay. So what did you say, Dylan? Like, how do you answer that question?
13: Well, I explained. I was like, well, that is a referee, and there are penalties. And if the penalty is bad enough, they will either call a yellow card or a red card. Red card is instant ejection. Two yellows is also an ejection. So it's a little bit of a minor penalty.
11: It becomes a red.
13: Right, exactly. And so
12: I wanted to know, like, how bad do you have to hurt the other opponent to get a red card?
11: So are you telling us that you're now going to be the Guy Benson Show soccer expert and analyst? Like, move aside, Alexi Lalas. We have producer Christine up in here.
12: Well, that's not even the worst of it.
11: Cooks is on the case. Oh, what's the worst of it?
12: Dylan.
13: Well, I mean, so after she asked this question, she was like, how long are these games? And I was like, well, they're 90 minutes long, usually, plus extra time. And she was like, well, how is there only 14 minutes left? I thought the game just started. It did just start, but she didn't realize that the clock was counting up and not down from 90 minutes.
11: She doesn't know how clocks work. Like, we'll be out of time on this show, and she'll start, like, a new sentence. Like, the clock, Christine, the show's over. Clocks are a struggle. Time zones are a struggle.
12: You're recording. My heel got caught the other day. Remember when you were in the middle of recording?
11: Oh, I did. I was asking you. We were live. I was asking you to bring in like some water.
12: Yeah.
11: Right. I think it was some
12: fizzy water.
11: We call it fizzy water, but yeah, just some sparkling water. And you made a whole production of sneaking in stealthily like a cat to deliver the sparkling water, to not disrupt the show. And on your way out, having delivered the water, you tripped over the door and fell. And this, I had to keep going. I had to keep going, having watched this entire production play out. The stuff that happens here, it seems like it's scripted. You can't make this up.
12: You guys, I was so proud of myself.
11: Yeah,
12: too.
11: You started, I think, celebrating too soon. And then, I mean, you almost went fully down. And then you were like, laugh. I'm like, close the door.
12: Yeah, you just had this look of disgust. I mean, shocker, look of disgust.
11: Are you
12: carried on?
11: Doing? Meanwhile, so you're asking all these questions of Dylan.
12: Yeah, this is all on Friday.
11: Yeah, while the show is, well, it wasn't.
13: Yeah.
11: Oh, so this was on Friday while Dylan was doing your job.
12: No. This is Thursday. No, okay, I was off Friday.
11: So you were here.
12: Yes.
11: Focusing on soccer instead of the show.
12: No, but I could do both.
11: No, because you're then in the control room with Joel, who's trying to like listen to the show because that's part of his job. Are you just tuning this out, Joel?
12: Oh, yeah, he tunes me out.
14: 110%. I'm trying to lock in. It's a professional operation here, Christine.
12: There's no conversing.
11: Yeah.
12: He learned too early. Justin, I could always get to talk.
11: Joel will give me like a time check, 14 minutes, and you'll be like, I thought the game just started. You're like, I'm talking about the segment. Anything else, Christine? Look at the clock. We only have seconds to go.
12: We have a whole other...
11: What's that?
13: Well,
12: it's not sports related.
13: It's kind of related, just quickly, because I know we have to go.
11: Yeah.
13: Cookie was meant to call a guest for the show. And I actually believe it was Shannon Bream on Thursday.
11: Mm-hmm.
13: I started getting a familiar call on my cell phone.
11: Mm.
13: And I know that number because it is the Guy Benson Show call-in number.
11: It's the hotline for this show.
13: It's the VIP hotline.
11: Yeah.
13: And I answered the phone. I said, hello? And Christy was just like, hi. And nothing else. And I was like, did you mean to call Shannon Bream and not my cell phone? She was like, yeah, I did. I messed up. And I was go call her.
11: If I'm understanding this story correctly, Christine, busy watching a soccer game during this show, had to do one of the tasks of her job that she was here to do, which was calling our valued Fox News Sunday anchor guest. And she was so distracted by soccer that she absentmindedly called someone else on this team and not Shannon Bream. Do I have that correct, yeah. Dylan?
13: That's right. Yeah, that's exactly
12: this was
13: exactly
12: all in the same hour. And I tried to be quiet. And then I hear Joel go, did you just call the wrong number? I'm like, nope. And Dylan, that's not even what I was thinking about. I totally forgot I called you.
11: What were you thinking of?
12: You know what? We got to. We got to go.
11: We almost do. But look, the show isn't quite over. So you can give us a preview. What is it? What's the other thing?
12: The calendar.
13: Oh, my God. Okay. Yeah, we got to talk about that tomorrow.
11: All right. Can we mark that down? Dylan is the keeper of the lists here, not someone else, for obvious reasons. We would never remember anything if she were in charge of the lists. So add that to the calendar. I don't know this. Add the calendar to the list, and we will explore that in due time on The Guy Benson Show. Back, God willing, from D.C. tomorrow. We will talk to you then. Same time, same place. Have a great night.
12: I'm just off. I'm off.
11: It's vacation.
12: It's personal.
11: It's vacation. So
12: vacation is personal.
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18: From ABC News, I'm Michelle Franzen. The G7 summit underway in the French Alps. President Trump and world leaders meeting for the first time since the Iran war broke out. President Trump telling reporters that the U.S. and Iran memo of understanding is signed digitally and will be finalized Friday. ABC's Karen Travers has more from Geneva, Switzerland.
19: The deal, according to the president, would reopen the Strait of Hormuz and lift the U.S. blockade on Iranian ports, a return to the status quo before the war. It opens a 60-day window to negotiate the end of the war and Iran's nuclear program.
18: President Trump, while meeting with France's leader today, says he thinks the U.S. can also bring an end to the war in Ukraine.
20: We had a very good conversation yesterday with President Zelensky and President Putin, and I see maybe we can do something there. I really do. I think they're both open to it. So, you know, now that this is finished, we're going to be focusing on that, see if we can get that one done.
18: Following that call overnight, Russia launching a massive drone attack in Ukraine's capital. Ukrainian officials say striking a historic Christian monastery. Russia claimed without evidence that a U.S.-made Patriot air defense missile was responsible for the damage. In Missouri, federal aviation regulators are starting their investigation into Sunday's plane crash outside Kansas City. The pilot and 11 skydivers killed when the plane went down shortly after takeoff. NTSB Vice Chair Michael Graham talked about the FAA's decision in 2021 to adopt certain safety measures following a similar crash, including appropriate training, assurances of weight, and operational guidelines.
21: Yeah, when you jump on an airliner, you expect a certain amount of safety with the great safety record airlines have. Any passenger paying operation should be afforded the same safety as that.
18: On Wall Street today, stocks ended up. 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
0: 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I-95 North, an accident on the Prosciutto Model Road. North Lake Boulevard West, an accident just past I-95. Haverhill Road South, an accident reported just beyond 45th Street. And another on 10th Avenue North, headed west at Haverhill Road. And in Boynton Beach, Military Trail North, an accident at Golf Road with congestion back to Glades Road. 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I'm Sharina.
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2: From the WPVF 25 First Warning Weather Center, I'm Chief Certified Meteorologist Chris Martinez with a look at South Florida's certified most accurate forecast. Warm and humid tonight. We'll get down to the upper 70s, partly cloudy skies. Then as we take in your Tuesday, a hot day, high temperatures in the low 90s, scattered showers and storms in the afternoon.
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0: Country, streaming live at the Will Kane Country YouTube channel, the Will Kane Facebook page. 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Hanging out with us today, Tinfoil Pat, Two Days Dan, and the senior editor of Human Events, author of Bulletproof, The Truth About the Assassination Attempts of Donald Trump. It's Jack Posobiec. What's up, Jack? Good morning.
1: What's going on, Will? Will, you're not back in Texas already, are you?
0: I am.
1: How? Do you have some kind of teleportation access to, like, the Scotty Beam Me Up technology?
2: Secrets.
1: Because you were at UFC last night at the White House.
0: I know. I didn't see you, Jack. You were there as well, right?
1: Yeah. No, it was hard to move around. But, yeah, no, I was there. And, I mean, outside of the White House, what a fight. Just what a night of incredible bouts. First time it's ever gone all knockouts at an event. Like, I'm pinching myself that actually happened. Like, was that real? Apparently it was.
0: Okay, there's so much going on. We're going to talk to Jack as well about the potential peace deal with Iran. But let's just do this, Jack. Okay, yes, I'm back in Texas. I got a 7 a.m. flight. So I got 2 hours sleep last night, right?
1: Because nice.
0: I left the White House at 1:30, I think.
1: Dang.
0: I think it was 1:30.
1: Yeah,
0: so I'm back in the hotel.
1: Yeah.
0: Yeah, so I'm back in the hotel room, maybe 2, and it takes a while to wind down from something like that. I don't hit the head on the pillow and go down. So you're up for a while. So I probably got to bed about 3, and I got up at 5 to make it to the airport for this flight. Mm-hmm. And every moment, Jack, that I want to feel sorry for myself, I get this email every morning from Fox, and multiple emails, and it shows the president's daily schedule. And the president is already, I think he's already there, right?
1: Yeah.
0: He's in France for the G7 summit.
1: Yeah.
0: I got his schedule. I was looking at it. I think he left directly from the fight. Like, I think it was wheels up at Joint Base Andrews, like in the 2 o'clock hour. So he went from the fight to Joint Base Andrews, got on and flew to France for the G7 summit, and he's freaking 80. He's 80. What the hell is going on?
1: You know, it's funny because I was doing an interview with, Vox was there, I guess, and they had reached out to me, and I've gone on with, like, their one guy a couple of times, and they were asking me about that, and they brought up, they said, what do you think his age? He's 80, you know, you guys were pretty critical of Biden, and I'm like, I was critical of Biden because I could point out obvious signs of decline and things to be critical of, and yet when I see the president, he's, like, holding a press conference after he just held another press conference, and he's flying off around the world. Now he's watching UFC all night. Now he's on the plane. He's suddenly in France. I'm like, show me the sign. If you can show me the sign, then sure. Yeah, fine. I'll point that out. But I just don't see it. But the guy, because the guy's nonstop. And by the way, Will, and he's famous for not sleeping on the plane. He actually likes to work on the plane.
0: I know. I said, like, to my wife, like, she goes,
1: I don't think
0: he's probably slept on the plane, right?
2: Nah.
0: And I'm like, I don't think so. Everything I read is he doesn't sleep on Air Force One, and he walks around waking everybody up. He's like Marco Hyde on the plane so that he won't find him to wake him up.
1: When we went to Anchorage, we did the Putin the meeting that he had there. I was on that trip, and it was exactly the same way. So we fly all the way there. It's 6 hours there, and that's Air Force One speed. They can go fly higher, faster than everybody else, and all but DC to Anchorage, then all the way back to Andrews. We land at Andrews like 2 a.m. It's been I don't even know how many hours since we left and got in the motorcade in the morning, and we sit there. And then all of a sudden, the Secret Service guys sit down. I'm like, okay, they probably know something that I don't know. So why did all the Secret Service guys sit down? Thought we were here. I'm like, you know, you're like ready to go. Cars right over there. And then they're like, take your seats. Caroline Levitt comes over. She goes, oh, he's on the phone. He wanted to call Zelensky and talk about everything that he talked about Putin with. So he just got him on the phone. So he's just going to be a while because he's on a phone call. He doesn't want to hang up because then he'd have to call him back. I'm like, it's like I don't even know what time. It's like 0:30, 3 a.m. something, and he's still working. He's just still going.
0: Okay, we're going to bounce all over the place, but I don't care. I just want his stream of consciousness because I said his name a minute ago. So Dan, Pat, I'm going to give you, first of all, this is going to be a humble brag, okay? You guys told me, send one text. I said, should I go to this? This is one of one. Like, and Jack, That's, I have one big, I want to talk about the fights, because as amazing as the entire event was, that final fight between Ciferin and Gaethje is, somehow, it's the biggest story in my head. Like, it's what I can't stop thinking about. Like, I hung out with so many famous people and did this. I was on the White House lawn. All these things that you think you'd be thinking about. But that fight is dominating my mind.
1: That's what I'm trying to say, is that there's one side of it that's like, my rational brain can say, yes, this was historic. This has never been done before. This was the White House. It was the spectacle. The people were there. But on the other hand, like, my like raw, you know, gut is just like, I can't believe I saw that. What did I just see? He had bones sticking out of his face. Like,
0: I know.
1: They gave him that fourth round, by the way. When the docs were like, they don't want to do this, like, don't let him out. And then the other guy's like, look, we're here. It's the White House. It's Trump. We'll give you one more. Just see if you can survive this thing. They probably should have called it after three. That last one was a gift.
0: Okay,
1: and
0: so,
1: yeah, he almost died. He almost died in the ring.
0: So you guys were like, Will, just send one text. This is one of one. You got to go. So I did that. I sent one text. And then it happened, and it was awesome. And I could not, this is the humble brag part, I could not have had better seats. I could not. What? Okay. I was literally on TV all night, because I was behind the fighters when they were getting checked in by the medical staff before they went into the octagon. But when I walked in with my wife to sit down in my seat, I kept walking closer up, and I was like, oh, you know, we're front row. And as I'm walking to my seat, who's behind me? Like, who has the worst seat than me? Like, I'm talking about directly behind me. It's Shane Gillis, right? And I'm like, and I said it out loud. I'm like, oh, dude, I got better seats than Shane Gillis, you know? So this is how good that fight was. So I don't think Shane was real interested in being my buddy, you know, Fox News guy, if he even knew who I was. I don't care. Shane's hilarious and all this. So, you know, he was nice enough. I think that I kind of got him in a video, and he's like, hey, man, don't, no video. I'm like, yeah, I got you. Don't worry. By the end with that fight, Shane and I were like grabbing each other's arms and talking about who scored that round. Was that Gaethje round, or was that a Topurin round? I mean, it was the whole thing. And should they call it? I don't think they should call it. And everybody got mad when they almost called it in the third, Jack, and then they let it go for the fourth. I mean, all I know is this. Both of those men are monsters. Just to do the fight for a second. I never want to have cross-eyed Justin Gaethje mad at me in any way whatsoever. But take nothing away from Topurin, because I've never seen a human being eat so many punches and honestly stay standing, much less not knocked out. You know, I mean, I had that seat when Gaethje hit him. Yeah, I know you see this on TV, but see it in person. To see someone's head snap back like that and liquids fly off of their head, it is insane. And he stood. He didn't go down. It was, my wife was begging for it to stop.
1: It was one of those things where he's just one of the toughest men on the planet. There's no question. And at some point, though, biology and physics and all the rest of it, it just comes into play. And you could tell he was wobbly. He was not keeping his guard. He was not keeping his hands up towards the end there. And Gaethje just had control. In the third and fourth, he just had control. And so I think Gaethje actually kind of held back a little bit, you know, maybe hot take there, but I think he actually held back a little bit because he knew that and maybe didn't want to kill him, completely put him over. And, you know, you think about a guy like Topuria, and you watched the Oliveira fight last year. I mean, that was one of the most violent things I've ever seen. So the guy's capable of extreme amounts of damage. He's capable of taking extreme amounts of damage. I don't think he would ever tap out. I don't think he would ever, unless you called a fight or his own guys called it, which was what they did last night, I don't think that he would have gone down. And I mean, you're talking about a guy who, you know, not to take anything away from Topuria, that when he comes back, he's still going to be a force to be reckoned with. I'll put it that way.
0: Oh, 100%. You could see, I'm Jack, I'm a UFC fan.
1: Let me, hot take is just came to me. I guarantee he's going to demand a rematch.
0: I guarantee, I'll go with you with this. I guarantee he will be champion again. He's coming back. He's that good. And that's, as I'm not.
1: I can see the arc. I can see it.
0: This is my second event UFC I've bought in my lifetime. It's north of a dozen fights. I mean, I've watched a lot of fights. Like, honestly, I didn't know a lot about Topuria going into this at all. I knew Gaethje.

0: they kind of overlooked that a little bit. You hear more about it in boxing. And I was thinking, especially the second round of that, just that final fight right there, that was the round where it looked like Gaethje was going to lose. That's what made the fight so good, because he got his bell rung in the first round by Topuria. He spent the second round kind of just wobbling around on his feet, not really knowing what was going to happen. And that's when they went to the mat the first time. That was very furious back and forth on the mat. Gaethje could have lost it in the second round, either by submission or by knockout, but it was him surviving that and then doing whatever he did in the corner to, you know, make the butterflies stop dancing. You know, it's like the cartoon, right, where it's like going around your head. And he got back in, he locked in, and he came back and won.
1: Let's take a quick break, but continue this conversation about an incredible night for America and our observation of world cultures with the senior editor of Human Events, Jack Posobiec, on Will Kane Country.
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0: Welcome back to Will Kane Country. We're still hanging out with senior editor at Human Events, Jack Posobiec, talking about UFC Freedom 250 and what we've observed about different cultures from the World Cup. So I'm going to, this is how good it was. I'm going to go back and watch it. It was awesome in person. Now I want to watch it on TV. I want to see that fight again. Tapria's face was pure hamburger meat.
1: Did you get any blood and sweat on you?
0: Pat, it...
1: Were you that close?
0: No, that would take one hell of a shot. Because even unless you're sitting where President Trump is, literally at the chain, I don't think that would happen. Here's your trivia. Okay, so I told you I was sitting in front of Shane. Tony Hinchcliffe was also right there. I didn't meet him, but just down the way was Nate Bergazzi. I'm gonna give you one guess, and it doesn't include it could be broader than this. The funniest person I talked to last night at the entire event.
2: Funniest person.
3: Let's see.
1: Donald
3: I'm
1: going
3: to say. Who would you talk? I mean, peace out.
4: Shane's pretty funny, man. I love tires. I think Shane's pretty funny.
0: Yeah, because Shane's hilarious.
4: But yeah, I think he's in person. I could see him being, especially what you said, I could see him being kind of like he switches off in person, maybe.
0: No, he made jokes and he was funny. If I'm being honest, I think his fame has skyrocketed in a pretty short amount of time. He's probably a little guarded. You've seen that before. And,
1: his comedy is who he is.
0: And
1: though.
0: He's a.
1: Like, that's just how.
0: Oh, he's a dude, and he's a bro, and he's normal. And Jackie loved you because he's wearing the Eagles hat, and one of the fighters was from Philly, and he's yelling, Go Birds. He's yelling, Go Birds, to the guy.
4: Just like all the smartest, funniest, best-looking guys are.
0: Cowboys. I wanted to bring up the Cowboys thing, but just felt out of place. Ugh. No, the funniest person last night, and I'm going to tell you something. It wasn't close. Okay, even with the comedic stars I've just laid out to you, was Marco Rubio.
1: Really,
0: the funniest person I was around last night was Marco Rubio. Yes,
3: I don't know.
0: He's hilarious.
1: He's a busy guy.
0: I was with Pete, and he comes over, and I'm not going to disclose all of the conversation, but we're talking about aliens, and this and that. And they were hilarious.
4: You had legal aliens, right?
0: Marco's like, I'll tell you who's really into the alien thing, Stephen Miller, because he wants to know there's aliens so he can get them deported. The guy has got it more than you ever would have known. I know we're all slowly realizing this, but he does have it.
1: The timing.
0: More than you ever would have known in 2016. Whatever it is, he's got more of it than we knew back then.
4: Well, I think in 2016, right? Right, and as a guy who was around in 2016 and was like very much not on the little Marco train, right? That what it was is that he and Ted Cruz as well. Like I think they were still operating off of that like old school playbook where you have to be kind of perfect and buttoned up, and every statement has to be weighed and measured, and it has to be just right. You can't really relax and just let your true authentic self come out. And that's why Republicans were getting turned into hamburger meat in every presidential election, like Teporia coming out in 2008 and 2012, and then Trump comes in and he's like, no, I'm just going to be real. I'm just going to be a dude and run the way I want to run, and then wins. And it turns out, oh, wow, Americans actually want that. So then they've kind of, obviously things have moved on. He's come into the fold, Marco, more in a big way. And I think it's just sort of being around that atmosphere more has just made him be able to come out of that shell and shake off that old, GOP stuff.
0: Let's take a quick break, but continue this conversation about an incredible night for America and our observation of world cultures with the senior editor of Human Events, Jack Posobiec, on Will Kane Country.
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10: ABC News, I'm Michelle Franzen. World leaders are gathering in the French Alps for this week's G7 summit. Earlier, President Trump, who's there, outlined a few details of the memo of understanding between the U.S. and Iran, saying it will likely be formally finalized Friday. California's Governor Gavin Newsom, in a video post on X, says the Justice Department has launched an investigation into him and his wife. ABC's Alex Mallon has more on the possible probe.
11: This investigation is looking into Gavin Newsom's wife's taxes. It's really unclear whether prosecutors have amassed any evidence that would suggest that they're going to seek an indictment against Gavin Newsom as or his wife. They've been trying to speak and subpoena people close to him, close to his wife, to dredge up, in his words, information that would lead them to potentially seek charges. And he is framing this as a campaign of retribution by President Trump.
10: World Cup matches in full swing in Mexico, Canada, and the U.S. tonight. Iran plays New Zealand at SoFi Stadium in Los Angeles. This is ABC News.
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14: 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I-95 North, an accident on the Proshio Model Road. North Lake Boulevard West, an accident just past I-95. Happy Hill Road South, an accident reported just beyond 45th Street. And another on 10th Avenue North, headed west at Happy Hill Road. And in Boynton Beach, Military Trail North, an accident at Golf Road with congestion back to Glades Road. 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I'm Sharina.
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16: from the WPBF 25 First Warning Weather Center. I'm Chief Certified Meteorologist Chris Martinez with a look at South Florida's certified most accurate forecast. Warm and humid tonight. We'll get down to the upper 70s, partly cloudy skies. Then as we take in your Tuesday, a hot day, high temperatures in the low 90s, scattered showers and storms in the afternoon.

0: Welcome back to Will Kane Country. We're still hanging out with senior editor at Human Events, Jack Posobiec, talking about UFC Freedom 250 and what we've observed about different cultures from the World Cup. So I'm going to, this is how good it was. I'm going to go back and watch it. It was awesome in person. Now I want to watch it on TV. I want to see that fight again. Tapria's face was pure hamburger meat.
1: Did you get any blood and sweat on you?
0: Pat, it...
1: Were you that close?
0: No, that would take one hell of a shot. Because even unless you're sitting where President Trump is, literally at the chain, I don't think that would happen. Here's your trivia. Okay, so I told you I was sitting in front of Shane. Tony Hinchcliffe was also right there. I didn't meet him, but just down the way was Nate Bergazzi. I'm gonna give you one guess, and it doesn't include it could be broader than this. The funniest person I talked to last night at the entire event.
2: Funniest person.
3: Let's see.
1: Donald
3: I'm
1: going to
3: say. Who would you talk? I mean, peace out.
4: Shane's pretty funny, man. I love tires. I think Shane's pretty funny.
0: Yeah, it's because Shane's hilarious.
4: But yeah, I don't know how he is in person. I could see him being, especially what you said, I could see him being kind of like he switches off in person, maybe.
0: No, he made jokes and he was funny. I think his fame has skyrocketed in a pretty short amount of time. He's probably a little guarded. You've seen that before. And,
1: his comedy is who he is.
0: And
1: though.
0: He's a,
1: like, that's just how.
0: Oh, he's a dude, and he's a bro, and he's normal. And Jackie loved you because he's wearing the Eagles hat, and one of the fighters was from Philly, and he's yelling, Go Birds. He's yelling, Go Birds, to the guy.
4: Just like all the smartest, best-looking guys are.
0: Cowboys. I wanted to bring up the Cowboys thing, but just felt out of place. No, the funniest person last night, and I'm going to tell you something. It wasn't close. Okay, even with the comedic stars I've just laid out to you, was Marco Rubio.
1: Really,
0: the funniest person I was around last night was Marco Rubio. Yes,
3: I don't know.
0: He's hilarious.
1: He's a man, busy guy.
0: I was with Pete, and he comes over, and I'm not going to disclose all the conversation, but we're talking about aliens, and this and that. They're hilarious.
4: You had aliens, right?
0: Marco's like, I'll tell you who's really into the alien thing, Stephen Miller, because he wants to know there's aliens so he can get them deported. The guy has got it more than you ever would have known. I know we're all slowly realizing this, but he does have it.
1: The timing.
0: More than you ever would have known in 2016. Whatever it is, he's got more of it than we knew back then.
4: Well, I think in 2016, right? Right, and as a guy who was around in 2016 and was like very much not on the little Marco train, right? That what it was is that he and Ted Cruz as well. Like I think they were still operating off of that like old school playbook where you have to be kind of perfect and buttoned up, and every statement has to be weighed and measured, and it has to be just right. You can't really relax and just let your true authentic self come out, and that's why Republicans were getting turned into hamburger meat in every presidential election, like Teporia coming out in 2008 and 2012, and then Trump comes in and he's like, no, I'm just going to be real. I'm just going to be a dude and run the way I want to run, and then wins. And it turns out, oh, wow, Americans actually want that. So then they've kind of, obviously things have moved on. He's come into the fold, Marco more in a big way. And I think it's just sort of being around that atmosphere more has just made him be able to come out of that shell and shake off that old, GOP stuff.
0: Let's take a quick break, but continue this conversation about an incredible night for America and our observation of world cultures with the senior editor of Human Events, Jack Posobiec, on Will Kane Country.
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0: Welcome back to Will Kane Country. We're still hanging out with senior editor at Human Events, Jack Posobiec. Let's do that for a minute, Jack, on the political side. The Iranian Ferris wheel keeps turning, and it does feel like it's turned in a positive direction. Trust is such a scarce resource. J.D. Vance says that the Iranians digitally signed the agreement with the United States, cease all military operations, open up the Strait of Hormuz, negotiate in the next 60 days a plan to remove nuclear materials, no nuclear enrichment in the future. Okay, I mean, let's take a moment. I think you take a moment to celebrate the fact that this happened, because even getting this far is a hell of a hard thing to do. But then honestly comes the next really hard part, which is like, do they do anything other than sign this on paper and just go back to their same old crap that they've been doing for multiple presidencies and multiple decades? I don't know. I think there's good reason for hope. I think that's a fair thing. Good reason for hope.
1: Look, I saw J.D. Vance this morning, and he was talking to Trey, my good buddy Trey, and your buddy Trey, saying that J.D. wants to go over to Geneva later this week, and the president, of course, is in France, but he's in, you know, that part of France is right by Geneva there, and Evian, and so he might even go himself. He's not going to get on a plane like that after all this if it's not buttoned up and if it's not done. They're not going to put, because, just talk politics again, he's got potentially a 2028 campaign that he's going to look for, and if he wants to associate himself with something, he needs that to be a big win, not just for right now, not for the current moment, but also for the future, because if he's out on that 2028 debate stage, he's going to have to defend it, he's going to have to uphold it, he's going to say this was a good thing, this is why I'm running now, to continue the legacy, et cetera, et cetera. So he's got a lot of political capital riding on this, and for him to go himself, I think that speaks to the fact that he does view it as something that's actually a big win, that he can come back to the American people with, along with the president, obviously, and say that this is why we did this, this is where we're going to, this is why it's not like the Obama deal. And also, I would submit why it was also important to not go down that road that so many people wanted of boots on the ground. And that's something that I've talked about for over a year at this point. Charlie Kirk, you know, a year ago when all of this came up, he and I did show after show after show explaining the dangers of a boots on the ground invasion. And, you know, I mentioned I was in that interview with Fox, which of course is always a debate. And they kept bringing that up. They said, well, how is this different? I said, because he didn't put boots on the ground. This was an air campaign. All right. Now, you know, you can quibble about, is that a war or not? But the point is, the reason, I think from the president's perspective, he always meant we're not going to do boots on the ground. You do special ops, you do some intel stuff, you do some bombings, you do air campaigns, obviously a naval blockade, right? That is totally different from the type of stuff that we saw before. And that's specifically what he campaigned against. He never said no military, but what he said was, no invasions, nation building, forever wars, and that's key. And there were a lot of people who were pushing for that.
0: I want to see what you think about this, Jack. We do know the polling on this. First of all, if this is over, if this is truly over, that's good for gas prices. It's good for the markets. It's good for the midterms. That's just a fact. Okay. This war does not poll really well. What I'm curious about, Jack, is how do you feel about potential down the road future military? Not so much how does Jack Posobiec feel. How do you think the American people would feel about us doing something, say, in Cuba? Let me add another one. Well, how about us doing something in Mexico?
1: Funny you mention that. So, okay, here's what I think a lot of people, a lot of commentators get wrong, because I've seen a lot of folks, you know, of the neoconservative flavor say, oh, the American people, you know, they're not as willing to, you know, to fight for their interests anymore. They're not willing to fight for freedoms. Somebody, I forget who it was, but somebody recently said, you know, D-Day, because we just had the anniversary, that, you know, D-Day could never happen today because the American people just don't have that will anymore. And I think that's wrong. I think that's so completely wrong. I think the American people will always have that will, will always have the will to defend America. The disconnect has come because in so many of these things, because of Iraq and because of Afghanistan has left such a bad taste in everyone's mouths. They kind of associate anything with the Middle East with, hey, that's not in our interests. That's a special interest thing. That's a foreign interest thing. That doesn't affect us.
2: Yes.
1: So when you mentioned Cuba, now we're getting Venezuela as well. Now we're getting a little closer to home, right? Now we're saying, okay, and totally there's that cartel strike down Trinidad Aragua, took out the leader. Awesome, by the way, over the weekend, or I guess just before the weekend. And now Cuba, that's a little closer to home. That's what, 90 miles off of Miami. I served at Guantanamo Bay, so spent, you know, a better part of a year there. And, but of course you can't leave the base. You know, we used to say close, but no cigar. And, you know, I don't know that people want to see a direct military invasion. We, you know, we tried that Bay of Pigs. Obviously it didn't quite work out so well, but wouldn't it be great if Cuba were turned into a partner where people could go on vacation or go for a resort and actually build it up and have that economic relationship if the regime were able to be more amenable to that. And you mentioned Mexico, though. And this is where I always say that this is the key that picks the lock of what those guys are talking about. If the president came out today and said, we are going to be launching operations on the Mexican cartels and we are going to create a 10-mile buffer zone on the northern side and southern side of the border, you would have people chomping at the bit to volunteer, to go fight, to set up National Guard units, because people see those cartels as a direct threat to themselves, to their families, and specifically their children, because we talk about the fentanyl, the drugs that are going on. People see that so much more of a direct threat. You combine that, obviously, with deportations and everything else. That's something that the American people actually would want. I'm not talking about like a, you know, a state-on-state war with Mexico, but direct action against the cartels, oh yeah, polls would be through the roof.
0: I totally agree with you, man. And the whole thing, it's not complicated. You've talked about it. Charlie talked about it. The president's talked about it. The new right, whatever we want to call it, I don't even care, but it's not an isolationist ideology. And obviously that's been put to the side with Iran. That's not even part of the conversation anymore. But the prism was never, it was never, it was never a biblical law. It was an analysis through the lens of America first. Is whatever this action we are taking serve the interest of the American people? And Cuba and Mexico are in our hemisphere. They are our neighbors. And the things that they do impact us directly in easily tangible and, well, easily envisioned ways and even intangible ways. And so it's a totally different polling calculus, is my projection, from something happening in Iran. You know, Cuba, by the way, Cuba would be easy. Let's be real. It would be easy. It would be, I do think Mexico could be harder, but I feel like I've read a lot of analysis of this. It's not state on state, which actually is part of what makes it harder, because it then becomes this guerrilla thing that you think about. But these cartels are not the Taliban. They are not Iran. They're self-interested actors, right? They're not dedicated to the cause. And so it's not the kind of guerrilla thing that lasts forever. Now, I don't know what that means about what an effective strike, for example, on the Sinaloa cartel is or looks like and how deep you have to go and that kind of thing. But I don't think we have to leap directly to, oh my God, it's an insurgency war again.
1: Well, I mean, it already is an insurgency, right? You've got entire areas of Mexico, entire swaths of territory that are already controlled by the cartels. And, you know, everybody wants to talk about your fellow Texan, Taylor Sheridan,
0: but one driven out of greed.
1: Sicario,
0: but one driven out of greed and self-interest and not religious fervor. And that's very different.
1: Yeah, no, I get what you're saying. That it operates in a way where they've become a de facto government in some areas, but it's just a drug network. It's for power. It is for money. That's what it's about. You look at the cartel lords down there, that's what it's all about. So for me, I was just going to make the point that movie Sicario, man, everybody wants to talk about Yellowstone or whatever, but you go back to that Sicario, that was like an unintentional two-hour explainer of what the American people want. It came out right before Trump's 2016 election. I think it's one of the big reasons that he won, because people, in the midst of all of the talk about the war on terror in the Middle East, suddenly along comes somebody who's actually talking about things in our hemisphere, on our border, that affect us. And it got people asking the question. I was in the intelligence service when that took place and when that movie came out. And I remember going to guys saying, hey, why don't we do stuff like this? You know, why are we so focused on some guy in like a cave in Somalia and we spend hours upon hours and millions of dollars to take him out when you know, there's guys right here on the border that are killing Americans.
2: More Will Cain next.
3: 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Now, seeing my grandson out on the water, it means everything to me. 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

0: over in the Willisha really quickly. Tiki Cam says the president gave himself one heck of a birthday while freedom. Q9L says he gave many servicemen and women an amazing experience. Oh, that was awesome. The whole state. It wasn't a bad seat in the House.
1: Flyover.
0: Like, what was it, 4,000? 4,000 people there? Mm. It was kind of a weird sporting experience. I said this, I think, before I came on air. It's a top fiver for me. Top fiver.
1: That's big.
0: It's predicated upon your proximity to the, this is what I know as somebody who's taken in a lot of sporting events. There's three things that you could put in that I think make something special. Honestly, your seats. I'm going to be real about that. Okay. So your proximity to the action, number one. Number two, who you're with, your family, your kids, your friends, that's huge as well. And number three, just the events on the field. What happens? How big is the event, right? So for me, I got to watch Texas OU from the sidelines 1 year while ESPN. That's a top fiver. I got to have not floor seats, but second row seats to Mavs Celtics, NBA finals. That's up there. WrestleMania with my family is up there. I'll tell anybody that WrestleMania is incredible. Incredible.
2: Philadelphia.
0: In Philadelphia. I saw the WWE guys last night, and they're like, when are you coming back? I'm like, when you invite me? And they're like, well, we're in Dubai next year.
1: We got to bring your
0: for WrestleMania.
1: That time.
0: I don't think I'm going to Dubai. Right. And then maybe watching the Cowboys win one of those Super Bowls. But, last night is so unique because there's only 4,000 people. So during the fight, you know, it's actually kind of quiet at times. It wasn't during the main event when Gaethje and Topuria were fighting. But earlier in the fights, you can hear one serviceman, any one serviceman yell out, and they did. We love you, President Trump. We love you, Melania. And everybody, all 4,000 people can hear this. You know, it's kind of intimate and quiet, and then anybody's voice can be heard if they yell it loud enough.
1: That's right.
0: And they had it was like the Navy guys were here, as far as like the Army guys were here, Marines were here. It was really, really cool. Suzanne Nico, was there any average people on the White House lawn around the octagon, or were they all put on the back lot? Well, there was a viewing thing, I guess what she's calling the back lot. But yeah, I think there was, well, certainly when it comes to average people, I don't know what that means, you know.
1: The regular the voter.
0: Well, it wasn't brass in the seats, I'll tell you that, when it comes to the service members. It wasn't brass, you know. It was, yeah. JD, look at Big Jeff. Okay, so he says JD Vance going to shred on The View. JD Vance is about to walk into these studios, not in Dallas, but in New York.
1: Yeah,
0: Secret Service is telling Dan to wrap up Will Kane Country. Secret Service is done with this episode. And then Mike Silva says, I hope they start doing this every 4th of July. Well, it's not 4th of July, but I get what you're saying. Yeah, that would be awesome.
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2: from ABC News. I'm Stephanie Officer. In California this afternoon, emergency crews are responding to a reported B-52 crash near Edwards Air Force Base. ABC's Luis Martinez on what these aircrafts primarily constructed during the 50s and 60s are used for.
7: The Edwards Air Force Base there in the Mojave Desert is a key location for both the Air Force and for NASA to test new equipment, new aircraft. And in the past, what they have used are B-52s, both NASA and the Air Force, to carry aloft new test equipment, sometimes new types of missiles, new types of aircraft. It's called a mothership.
2: To Los Angeles now, where Iran's national soccer team prepares to enter the World Cup stage against New Zealand today, though without a good amount of their players forced to stay behind. ESPN's Jeff Carlisle.
8: Well, as of this morning, there were 13 members of the Iranian delegation who did not receive visas, and as a result, they are being forced to remain at the team's base camp in Tijuana, Mexico. Included in that group that were denied visas is the president of the Iran Football Federation, Mehdi Taj. There was a lot of tension surrounding the denial of visas, and they feel they've been put at a competitive disadvantage compared to other teams in the tournament.
2: A ticker tape parade set for Thursday for the New York Knicks, your new NBA champions. Mayor Zoran Mamdani says the city is taking every precaution to make sure the parade is safe and to avoid the violence that happened after games 4 and 5.
9: There were a select number of New Yorkers who celebrated in a way that was frankly unacceptable. It was not celebration. It was an excuse, whether it be to attack someone around them or to be violent, even towards our police officers.
2: Mamdani said this parade could be the largest in New York history and will be the first ticker tape parade for the Knicks, who did not get one when they last won the NBA title back in 1973. Singer Bonnie Tyler's family out with an update on her condition. They say Bonnie is no longer in a coma, but is still quite unwell and in the ICU in a Portuguese hospital. You're listening to ABC News.
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13: From the WPBF 25 First Warning Weather Center, I'm Chief Certified Meteorologist Chris Martinez with a look at South Florida's certified most accurate forecast. Warm and humid tonight. We'll get down to the upper 70s, partly cloudy skies. Then as we take in your Tuesday, a hot day, high temperatures in the low 90s, scattered showers and storms in the afternoon.
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15: Look, I'm extremely grateful to President Trump for all he did, far more than any other U.S. president, to degrade Iran's nuclear facilities and military capabilities in operations Midnight Hammer and Epic Fury. However, the pending deal with Iran is concerning. The deal appears to be an agreement to negotiate, which enables the Iranian regime to obtain massive oil revenue and time to build up its military and terror arsenals, while leaving the genocidal Iranian regime and its nuclear and missile stockpiles in place and positioning the Iranian regime to continue and strengthen its 47-year war to destroy the U.S., Israel, and the West. The U.S. administration has not revealed the deal's full terms. We call on the administration to disclose the terms as soon as possible. However, the little that we know is deeply problematic. President Trump stated on Truth Social that he is authorizing the immediate removal of the United States naval blockade. It makes no sense for the U.S. to immediately give up its pressure on the Iranian regime. The blockade that was strangulating Iran economically without obtaining immediate removal of Iran's nuclear stockpile, decommissioning of Iran's nuclear facilities, and destruction of their deadly missile stockpile. The deal's apparent long ceasefire also only plays into the Iranian regime's delaying tactics. We've repeatedly seen that ceasefires with the Iranian regime and its proxies mean we cease and they fire. Reports that the deal also includes a Lebanon ceasefire are also extremely concerning, inasmuch as Hezbollah will, as it always does, violate the ceasefire and use the ceasefire to regroup and rearm. President Trump's demands on Israel to stand down in Lebanon and in Iran to facilitate this troubling deal, despite Hezbollah's and the Iranian regime's rocket and drone attacks on Israel, plays right into the Iranian regime's hands, undermines necessary deterrence, and endangers Israel's safety. Pressuring Israel to not respond to threats of annihilation and attacks on her people is not, as the president called it, a great deal that will bring peace and security to the whole region. Psychologically, the deal and the U.S. pressure on Israel emboldens the Iranian regime and its proxies and enables the regime to declare victory over the American and Israeli Big Satan and Little Satan. President Trump also stated on Truth Social that the deal will be a wall against Iran ever having a nuclear weapon, the complete opposite of Obama. While we hope this is the case, how will this be achieved? There appears to be no agreement at this time on how or whether to remove Iranian's nuclear stockpiles and decommission its nuclear facilities. Further, the Iranian regime has been busily mining the entrances to its nuclear stockpiles, making removing them much more difficult.
16: Without talking about what happened on Saturday. Now, the New York Knicks are the champions. Congratulations. If you're listening in New York, if you're a Knicks fan, great job. Great season. Your team was not expected to do this. Even you didn't expect it if you were a fan of the New York Knicks. But they came in. They got hot right when they had to get hot. They won 13 in a row at one point. Then the Spurs beat them for a game. The Spurs could have easily been up 3-1 in that series heading into Saturday. But it wasn't. It was 3-1 Knicks. And the Knicks win in San Antonio. And I take nothing away from them. Now let's break down a little bit of what we know. And this will apply to anybody listening, whether you're a sports fan or not. The face and name of the Spurs right now is Victor Wembanyama. Wembanyama is how you pronounce it. Call him Wemby, whatever. And then think about the importance we're putting on this guy's shoulder. He came over here, signed when he was 19. He's now 22 years old. You know, I moved out of the house when I was 17, got my first job at 12, but still at 22, I was pretty stupid. I'll admit it, I was still a pretty dumb guy at 22, still learning my way. If somebody would have said, do me a favor and take the weight of the franchise on your shoulders, and you're going to be the name and face of the players, here's what it's going to be. Oh, don't worry about the fact that it's a multiple-time world champion. Although Pop likes to say national champion or NBA champion, I say world champion. I think that the champion of the NBA could beat any team in the world. Having said any of that, or having said all of that, Wembanyama is young. He's 22 years old. And I think he acted his age some in this series, I'll be honest with you. And he's going to grow into being a really good man, I hope and I think. Because when you're 7'4", you already think that you're the biggest man. And height-wise and physically, certainly you are the tallest guy, generally speaking, almost anywhere you go. Might be one or two people taller than you in the world. That said, he's still young. He's still learning. He's still immature. He showed his immaturity in the game where he was pointing to his head, saying, "I'm in your head." And he showed his immaturity a couple of times when those elbows flew a little bit high, and maybe they shouldn't have. I think he showed some immaturity in some of the things he said after some of the games, but for the most part carries himself very, very well for a 22-year-old guy. Now, some of you out there were mad because you thought that he sat out when it came to the national anthem. I watched closely on Saturday. He was out there. Yes, he had his arms crossed, but he had his eyes closed and his head down. And I saw somebody write an article that made sense to me. He's from France. The guy is a Frenchman by way of Congo or something. I think his parents are from Congo. But that said, I mean, he had his eyes closed. He was standing there at attention. He wasn't on a knee. He wasn't flopping around. He wasn't staying in the locker room during the national anthem. So those who are calling him out for not being there for the national anthem, you're not right. He was. And he has not said to the media, I am crossing my arms because I don't like this about the country. He hasn't said any of that. None of that. So to put that on his shoulder, that extra burden, it's kind of dumb. Don't do that. But back to the bit of immaturity that he has, when you lose and the other team wins, you shake their hands. I don't know why you wouldn't. It bothered me when the Detroit Pistons didn't shake the Bulls' hands back in the early 1990s. It bothered me that Wemby left the court on Saturday, didn't shake anybody's hands. Am I going to lose sleep over it? No. You know, is there some big message behind it? No, he's upset that he lost. I get it. But during the game, hate the other team. Do all you can to win. Get bloody. Get sweaty. Game's over, you shake hands. I mean, remember when we were growing up playing Little League? After we had our ass kicked, we still had to go 2, 4, 6, 8. Who do we appreciate? You know, the Bulls, the whoever the team was. It was so dumb. I hated doing it because I didn't like losing. But you went through the line and you shook hands. You high-fived. You did whatever you had to do. Good game, good game, good game, good game, good game. And I'd say good game. Paul, you played, you know, sports growing up. You always had to show some sportsmanship at the end of it, no?
17: Yes.
16: How did you feel about him walking off Saturday? Did it bother you or no? Did you know?
17: I mean, I saw later on that he had done that. Normally I wouldn't like it, but seeing the way that he was treated by a lot of the players from the other team, I do see how you could do that and walk off and just, you know, whatever.
16: I still think you would have, though.
17: Probably.
16: I would have shaken their hand.
17: Probably, but I mean, I'm not in his situation. You know what I mean? I'm not constantly.
16: You're not 7'4 and 22 years old?
17: Last time I checked, no. Okay. But I'm also not the guy that's, you know, getting pulled on and elbowed and all these other things. And, you know, and then the stuff that happened with the eggs and everything else, you know.
16: Well, that's not okay, but the players didn't do that to him. I mean, New Yorkers did that.
17: I feel like they're an extension.
16: Okay. I don't see any Spurs fan as an extension of the Spurs because some Spurs fans didn't act exactly right either, but they didn't do what they did in New York, nowhere near. San Antonio handled it way better. And again, I'm not railing on Victor Wembanyama, but I think that you stay there and you shake hands, and I think that's a service of being 22 years old as well. Now, during the games, I 100% agree with Polo. There was one where the guy, Jared Hart, I think the guy's name is, was holding with both arms one of Wemby's legs and pulling it up as hard as he could. They didn't call a foul on that. It should have been a flagrant foul. It's not a basketball play. You don't get to do that. And they absolutely put their elbow in his chest and put their shoulders in his chest. And they were pulling him around and holding his jersey the whole time. And I think the referee should have done a much better job officiating. All of that said, at the end of the last game, I think you shake their hands. So I think there's some growth to happen there. And not size-wise. I don't think he's growing anymore that way. That'd be interesting. And I certainly hope that he gets into the gym and eats about 10,000 calories a day from now until the beginning of next season. So he's like, Shaq was playing it at over 300 pounds, at 3 inches shorter than Wembanyama. So I think he can fill out. He's certainly a different body type, but he can certainly fill out better. But I hope that he understands that, yes, we know that we put too much weight on your shoulders. Yes, we put too much responsibility on such a young guy. Yes, that is a burden that is the size of the globe on your back. I understand that. So you get a pass a lot of the time. But I think that he's got to be careful. He's got to be careful that he doesn't come off as arrogant, because I don't think he is. I think he's got to be careful that he understands he is the ambassador of the San Antonio Spurs, and therefore, as Polo said, by extension, the city. And our city certainly handled the finals better than New York did. What New York did was ridiculous. They're kicking out windows of school buses. But no, I'm not going to hold the team itself accountable for somebody throwing an egg at Wembanyama. That person should have been arrested for assault and everything else. I hear you, but I can't go that far. Because if some San Antonio Spurs fan does something, I don't think that Tim Duncan did it. So, I mean, I get where you're coming from, but at the end of the day, do you agree that he's going to mature out? He's going to become that much better for the city and for the team?
17: I hope so. I mean, that's the hope. And I mean, I think even he said something about like, this is going to be a learning experience.
16: Yeah.
17: You know, he didn't know what exactly he was going to learn from it, but he knew that he would grow, I guess, basically from this whole situation. So,
16: by the way, the Spurs have put the league on notice. They were in the NBA finals probably 5 years before anybody thought they were going to be. And I think they're going to be perennial finals and at least deep into the playoff team for a long time. And you're probably going to get several championships if they keep it together. I mean, their nucleus is, I think the average age is 22 or 23. One guy's 20. One guy's, I mean, Dylan Harper's 20. Castle's 21. Wembanyama's 22. I mean, you got a team that's going to be around a very long time if they can stay healthy and stay together. And just do it the way the Spurs always have. You know, I politically have had my tete-a-tetes with Greg Popovich. But the way that he manages a team, the way that he ensures the team is respected and shows respect, I think that's something that Mitch Johnson, if he's going to be the coach long term, should take a look at. Mitch Johnson made some really boneheaded moves in this finals, without a doubt. You got to pull De'Aaron Fox aside in that game when you're up 29, and you tell him, this is the situation, this is what you do. But again, a very deep run. Congratulations to the Knicks. Congratulations to the Spurs on a great season. I think that next season and beyond is going to be even better. And I do think that Victor will mature out, as we all do, as we grow past being 22, 23, 24 years old and so on. That said, and I'm going to move on from this, but I do want to finally say this. How disgusting an act was Gina Ortiz Jones, the mayor of San Antonio? She goes to the game, $1,100 seats, and just claims that's not an ethics violation, which it is. She goes to the game, takes the game in. I don't think she knows anything about the Spurs or is a fan of the Spurs. As Polo said last week, throws on a jacket somebody probably handed her, and then is going after Charles Barkley. After that, you know, goes in on some radio show railing on Barkley, which is fine. That's all in good fun. But then she posts something. And, Polo, I don't know if you saw this.
17: I think
16: she
17: I said
16: posted
17: it to you.
16: Something. Oh, did you?
17: Good. I think so.
16: She posted something on Facebook that I went and commented on from my actual, you know, fan account. So they'll know it's me because my other account is Joe Pagliarulo. Most people don't know that's me. She posts something that makes comparisons between New York and Texas, state to state.

0: shows up, represents you and me from the city on national television, acting like she's the biggest Spurs fan ever, and then posts during the finals about how New York is so much better than Texas. I kid you not. Paula, that's what basically what she said, right?
1: 100%. When I saw that, I told Laura, I said, she's basically saying right before this game, because at first I thought it was after the game, which would have been even worse, I think.
0: Right.
1: But she said it before that final game on Saturday, that the way she was comparing it, she was making it sound like New York is better than Texas or San Antonio, but...
0: No, she was doing New York to Texas, but I mean, obviously, she's showing people wearing Knicks shirts and right. Spurs jerseys. So she is the city. She's the mayor.
1: Yeah. So I was like, man, that's not smart at all.
0: And you know how much industry is running from New York to Texas because of higher wages, better tax climate, better tax abatements to hire a bunch of people and give them employment. I mean, people are not flooding into New York.
1: Can I give you an example that's probably totally different, but it feels the same to me in a way. So before same basic thing. Before the game happened, I guess to say what side they were taking, Wingstop sent out a tweet, New York. Man, really? Since they did that,
0: what a dumb move.
1: Been getting bombarded from here. And I mean, nonstop. And then since then, they've deleted the tweet, from what I understand. And then I guess they posted something stupid about the World Cup and about family and football and whatever. And everybody's like, nah, we still remember what you said. Wow. And so then they're posting screenshots, you know, and it's like, and I keep seeing it. And then you just see it all in the comments. And to me, it's basically the same thing. It's like, you did it. You're thinking you're being cute about this and that, whatever. And people don't forget.
0: Well, they don't. And they probably should have said that was somebody who did it. They went rogue. We fired our social media manager. But it doesn't sound like they're smart enough to do that. We go to Wingstop. But maybe I don't have to go to Wingstop.
1: Oh, and that
0: you can't take sides. How stupid is that?
1: And that was the funny thing. Everybody started posting, no, Buffalo Wild Wings now, or, you know, Pluckers, and like all these different places. And then here and locally, they're like, oh, you know, Wayne's Wings and this, whatever. So I was like, I don't think this had the desired effect that you were hoping for.
0: No, definitely not. So, and again, I mean, just.
1: And I feel the same way with the mayor.
0: But the mayor is even worse because Wingstop is just stupid. They're going to end up losing some business from Texans, but they're not like San Antonio Wingstop. This is the mayor of San Antonio. For you to go on your stupid platform that nobody would have seen unless somebody like me went over there and highlighted it, and thank you, Paula, for sending it to me. I mean, to go on that platform and say New York is better than Texas, you just are so unaware of what's going on around you. And I urge those lefty nutjob blue dorks in San Antonio to stop electing people like this. If you love your city enough, you shouldn't elect somebody who literally took the side of New York the other day, before the last game of the finals. You got to be kidding me. 833-JOE-PAGS, 833-563-7247, joepags.com. I'll take a caller, too, on the finals. I'm going to move on. There is an Iran deal or a memorandum of understanding. We'll explain what that means. Plus, we've got to talk about this UFC thing from yesterday at the White House. 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
17: Stopping by. We've got a couple of minutes for our good friend. It's AJ.
18: Big time Motown, Joe.
17: Talk to me, brother.
18: Hey, real quick, Motown. The mayor, don't give her no pub. She's an idiot. And the people in San Antonio, watch when you, I hope she, her term is up real soon. So she.
17: It's not. It's not. She just got in.
18: Oh, shoot.
17: That was a shoot. That was a shoot, Polo. I see you. Polo jumped. He said shoot. Go ahead.
18: I didn't do it.
17: Not this time.
18: Yeah. Oh, boy, like I want to. But, hey, Motown, Barack Obama.
17: Yeah.
18: What is that idiot? What is he claiming that Trump did what he did, and it's the same thing that he did. What is he on?
17: AJ, when I saw that soundbite, I couldn't believe it. He says that Trump just made the same deal with Iran, for those who are watching and listening, that he made that Trump canceled the first time. This is nothing like that. Obama literally gave Iran the right to make a nuclear weapon in his deal.
18: And gave him a pallet full of money
17: to
18: do it with. And, oh, and your mayor talking about New York, who burned up a brand new bus? Who
17: beat the bus?
18: I mean, I've never seen nothing like that. You winning. Who does that? I don't understand them people out there, man. It's unbelievable. But, you know, that's the way that place is out there. And, hey, Motown, the best thing you can do is just say, shake them and bake them, baby.
17: We're going to shake them and bake them. I've got 20 seconds. Did you watch last night? You watch the UFC stuff?
18: Oh, I love that guy. Got it. When that, is that Hulk Hogan? Was that his son?
17: No, no.
18: Who is that guy?
17: No, no. Hulk Hogan's name was Terry Bollea, something like that, an Italian name. This guy was just somebody disconnected, but he's a UFC fighter, and he walked out and said what he said about Michelle. I have to bring that up. AJ, we love you.
18: Love you, man.
17: All right, talk to you in a bit. AJ's good stuff. AJ from Houston, go follow him over on X. Your thoughts about what you saw last night as well. We'll get into the Iran deal, too. Keep it here.
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14: ABC News, I'm Stephanie Officer. California emergency crews responding to a reported B-52 crash near Edwards Air Force Base this afternoon. ABC's Luis Martinez.
16: It's unclear exactly which one of these B-52s was involved in this crash, whether it was one of the operational B-52s, there are about 72 in the fleet, or whether this is the one that was stationed by the Air Force there at Edwards Air Force Base to carry out flight testing.
14: The massive UFC claw is still on the White House lawn, a reminder of last night's UFC fight, meant to celebrate America's 250th birthday. This also happened to fall on President Trump's 80th birthday and Flag Day. ABC's Mary Bruce.
19: 4,000 spectators watching just steps from the residence. Fighters entering the octagon from the diplomatic reception room. That's a space typically used to greet foreign dignitaries and escorted by Medal of Honor recipients. The Indian Treaty Room converted into a locker room.
14: This is ABC News.
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24: From the WPBF 25 First Warning Weather Center, I'm Chief Certified Meteorologist Chris Martinez with a look at South Florida's certified most accurate forecast. Warm and humid tonight. We'll get down to the upper 70s, partly cloudy skies. Then as we take in your Tuesday, a hot day, high temperatures in the low 90s, scattered showers and storms in the afternoon.
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17: Hi, great to have you. Thanks. I appreciate you stopping by. The Joe Pags Show for your Monday. Hopefully you had a good weekend. As I said, there were three big stories. We'll get into the Iran deal, the Memorandum of Understanding, at the top of the hour, because next hour I've got Brent Sadler. He is from the Heritage Foundation, who explain exactly what this is. There are a lot of people very unhappy about it. A lot of people very happy about it. A lot of people don't know what's in it. We have not seen the Memorandum of Understanding, which is the first sort of step towards an absolutely signed, sealed, delivered deal, the actual thing. This is a Memorandum of Understanding basically that just says, let's stop shooting at each other for now. And let's get this deal done. We don't know what's in it. We don't. I don't know that we'll ever know what's in it, but the Vice President, J.D. Vance, does say that it's been digitally signed. So the two parties actually signed it. So if Iran tries to act like they didn't sign it, they did. I guess we've got proof that they did. And they're not really saying that they didn't sign it. They're just acting as if they got more than we got or something like that. Of course, there are idiots on the left in this country, like Chris Murphy and others, who are suggesting that somehow Trump lost. This is a surrender and a defeat. What do you mean? You didn't want us to go in there to begin with. Now we're surrendering, which we didn't do. I mean, honestly, we could have kept on bombarding them. And I think a lot of people wanted that to happen. And I don't think Israel is very happy about this. So for those of you who think that President Trump is controlled by Israel, that sort of goes by the wayside right now. But before we get into that, I want to do this whole UFC thing. I'm of two thought processes on the whole thing. The one thought process is when I was seeing them building it on the White House lawn, I was like, what are we doing, putting a carnival in the White House? I don't understand what was going on. I'm looking at it going, is there a reason to do it there? But then as I watched some of it, I forgot that it was happening last. I'll be honest with you. When I got to my office after dinner and after watching TV, I got in the office and I popped it. I was like, oh, crap, I forgot about this thing. And as I'm watching it, it looked really cool. I saw some of the replays of the Star Spangled Banner. I guess the guy who's the country guy that did it, Polo, the Star Spangled Banner last night.
26: I didn't watch it. I don't know.
17: Somebody Bryant. I'm not a big country music guy. Gabby, you happen to know who the country music guy was last night? Somebody Bryant, Zach Bryan, I think. Zach Bryan, I think. You don't know? I don't know. I mean, he got a lot of heat. Can you look it up, Polo? I think Zach Bryan, right? Is that his name, Bryan or Bryant? And those of you who love country music, don't get mad at me. I can name a bunch of jazz people. You have no idea who they are. Zach Brown.
26: Yes, from the Zach Brown Band.
17: So you're saying they named the band after him?
26: Kind of like you, yeah.
17: I mean, I don't have the band, but it is the Joe Pags Show.
26: Yes.
17: Yeah, so Zach Brown. So Gabby, did you know that? I guess I had your audio off. You didn't know that? There you go. I think Zach Brown, I think that your sister Gia loves Zach Brown, I think because she loves country music. Are you into country at all, Gab? I can't hear you at all, so it doesn't matter. But you look beautiful. You look awesome. You look amazing. It's probably on Dad's end. I'm sure that I messed something up. Either way, yeah, try it now. Go ahead. No, can't hear you. I don't know. I don't know what's going on. But you do. You look amazing. So anyway, at the end of the day, he goes out. I think that you probably know him, Gab, because he's dating Kendra Scott. That I know.
26: I think they're getting married.
17: Are they getting married? Really?
26: I think so, yeah. He's the one that did the chicken fry song and then the...
17: Yes, is that what it was? The chicken fry song? That's the big one?
26: Yeah, and then Keep Me in Mind, I think it was the other one.
17: Yeah, I wouldn't know. Keep Me in Mind next time you talk about Zach Brown, so I'd know his name isn't Zach Bryan. Who's Brian? Who's that? Luke Bryan or somebody, right?
26: Sure. You're
17: the country guy?
26: I mean, there might actually be a Zach Bryan, too, but...
17: Dude, yeah. You should know. You're a DJ. You should know all this stuff.
26: That's what I'm saying. Yeah, but, I mean, I only know, like, the good ones, so...
17: Gab, did you know that he was getting married to Kendra Scott? Okay, I can't hear you. So, but Kendra Scott, I know you know her because I've got you Kendra Scott stuff before. So, Gabby's like, what? Really? Okay.
26: Yeah, Zach Bryan is also a country singer, but I think he is the one.
17: So there's a Zach Bryan. I wasn't completely off.
26: Yes, but I think that one, he's more like anti-Trump, if I remember correctly. I could be wrong.
17: And I don't even know Zach Brown is pro-Trump. He just was invited to sing the national anthem, and he did it, which I think is awesome. Now, I don't know if Kendra Scott was there. But at the end of the day, he got heat for it. So watching it on replay, because I went back and watched some of it, there was at one point during the national anthem, I was like, is this AI? Because they had a perfect formation of fighter jets flying over top, which was unbelievable. It was like America. You know, it was like so great. I was like, man, this is awesome. I didn't like the backdrop of the White House, just like I didn't like, you know, Joe Biden having his trans day of recognition and people, you know, showing off their fake breasts on you know, on the White House lawn either. It just felt a little bit over the top. But then again, you think, all right, well, you know, President Trump is over the top on purpose. So it fit the bill, to be honest with you. But the building of it, I was like, why is there a carnival on the White House lawn? And then watching it, I was like, I kind of get it. It all comes together. Plus, he and Melania were out there until 1 or 2 o'clock in the morning enjoying it. They had some really good fights. I'm not into UFC, but what I watched was really cool. Had the one guy called Michelle Obama a man, and that, oh, the whole left is on fire because I can't believe you called Michelle Obama a man. I've been very clear on this. I think it's a dumb argument to say that she's a man. I think it's useless because it doesn't go to the issues and doesn't solve any problems. But he said it. Some people cheered. Joe Rogan, who was interviewing him at the time, looked uneasy about it, and he should have because it was kind of, you know, out of left field. I mean, why exactly is he saying that? But what are your thoughts on watching it? 833-JOE-PAGS, 833-563-7247, 833-563-7247. The left tried to be beside itself about how you shouldn't have this at the White House lawn, and I don't, again, the building of it, I'm going to always be an honest person with you. I don't disagree watching it come together. We're seeing motorcycles flying in the air in front of the White House. I was like, what a spectacle. But then watching it, I certainly felt a sense of pride. It was very cool that people were embracing the flag, embracing the national anthem, something that was taboo just a few years ago. Not for me, not for a lot of you, but for some. So, I mean, it all comes together at the end of the day. And I think that it was a cool event, knowing that it's the 250th anniversary, doing some big spectacle at the White House. Okay. But again, and if you would have asked me before it happened, if you would have said, do you think we should do this on the White House lawn? If I were the decider, I would have said no. But now that it's happened, I'm pretty okay with it. I'm better than okay with it. I think that it came together nicely. I think a lot of people felt a lot of national pride watching a couple of guys duke it out in the middle of the ring. You know, as you've got all of this symbolism of America and 250 years and the president's there and everything. You know, it was afterwards. I was like, I kind of get it. But again, had you asked me beforehand, I would have said no. 833-563-7247, 833-563-7247, or go to joepags.com, scroll down and click on contact. I'd love to hear from you. Paul, you a UFC guy? Do you, you watch that stuff at all?
26: No, not really. And did you see, I guess, there's footage of the president taking the chain off that Hockett guy gave him after he made that comment?
17: No, I didn't see that.
26: Yeah, I'll send it to you.
17: The left is pretending that President Trump smirked or that he liked it or something.
26: I'm
17: like, what? What are you talking about?
26: And that was the guy that AJ was talking about earlier, right? Like he was thinking, because Hulk Hogan did have a son or does have a son. And,
17: yeah, but he's not a UFC guy.
26: No, his name is Nick Hogan.
17: Wrestle or fight or anything?
26: No, I think he's considering it now, but I mean, he's up there in what, his 30s now? So, I mean, it's not out of the realm, but, you know.
17: I got you. So, no, it wasn't Hulk Hogan's son. And, yeah, I thought it was an inappropriate comment. I didn't think it was necessary. He's allowed to say it. Free speech rights, he could say it all day and twice on Sunday. He's allowed to. People are allowed to criticize. That's fine. But here's what Sonny Hostin said, and it's interesting that you said the president took something off after he said that about Michelle Obama, because Sonny Hostin wants us to believe that the president liked it.
4: Because I think it's important to address, and we won't dignify what was said by repeating it, but you should look it up. And I think the reason that it's important is because for a long time, and the roots are in slavery, black women have been slurred and made to feel that they were unattractive, made to feel that they were masculine, made.
17: When did this happen? Yeah, I'm going to be 60 years old this year. I've been around a long time. I've seen a lot of racist stuff. And I don't have a racist bone in my body. I love everybody. Had somebody as I was growing up, and keep in mind, I started school in like 1970, 1971. Had I heard anybody say black women look like men, I would know it. I mean, when did that happen? Because she's not the first person I've heard say this. I don't know of any stereotype suggesting that black women look like men. I've never heard that before.
4: To feel that they were, they didn't have the femininity that a white woman would have. And so there's this intersectionality between racism and sexism that was on full display at the White House. Mm-hmm. The crowd laughed at the statement, and the president of the United States smirked and never addressed what was said. That is beneath the dignity of the office of the president of the United States, and it's beneath the dignity of the American people.
17: She's so full of crap. You know, what was he supposed to say? I mean, what was he supposed to say? I don't understand. She claims he never addressed it. Well, how should he have addressed it? What should he have said? I'm confused by that. Should he have stopped the thing and said, just to let you know, I refute and rebuke what he said about Michelle Obama. What was he supposed to say? Because, like, right afterwards, he jumped on a plane and went to the G7. So what is she talking about? It doesn't make any sense. Because she's just looking for a thing to complain about. Did you know this little factoid? Sonny Hostin, her ancestors were slave owners. She tries to pretend like she's going through the same thing that those who were descendants of slaves are going through. She's a descendant of slave owners. So her claim, as she makes millions a year to sit there and lie and be stupid on ABC, her claim is that somehow her life is worse and that we have some history of calling black women men. Now, do I think somebody has said it at some point? Maybe. But it was never, ever widespread notion that black women are men. That's just not the case. And the whole thing about Michelle Obama, there are Photoshop pictures pretending she had short hair and a beard and everything else. Those are all fake. They're all fake. I don't know. Well, I don't have any reason to believe that she's not a woman. None. But I don't know, and neither do you. I mean, I don't care to find out visually or any other way. But I take for granted that she's a woman. Now, it's true, there are no pictures of her pregnant, and there are allegations, and you're going to do the deep dive and rabbit hole, that they use surrogates to have the kids. I don't know. You don't see, there are no pictures of Michelle Obama pregnant. Doesn't mean she's a man. Yes, Joan Rivers said that she's trans or something. Joan Rivers didn't know. She just said it. She was a comedian. But for those of you who just buy into it, I mean, that's dumb. it takes away, you're allowed to. That fighter last night was allowed to. I do not take his right to do that away. But people have the right to complain about it. But Sunny Hostin is known to add garbage and embellish when she doesn't have to. You want to complain about the guy saying it, fine. That's cool. But then to make it about a history from slavery, a black woman being referred to as masculine, that's stupid. It just is. But just to put a fine bow on this, and I want you to consider this, those of you who want to keep on saying this, Michelle Obama is this, that, and the other. Let me see how clear I can make this. I want to make it very clear. When you make that argument, even if you believe it, and you might, you're allowed to believe it if you want. I don't believe it. But if you want to believe that, if you make that argument, it takes away everything that we're saying as conservatives in America about saving this country, restoring our culture, protecting our culture, enjoying the Constitution, what it stands for, enjoying the flag and what it stands for. You want to be in the weeds and argue about Michelle Obama's gender, you're losing the argument. That's dumb. It's the same thing with the Barack Obama Kenya thing or the Barack Obama is gay thing. It doesn't matter if any of that's true or not. What matters is you're allowing them to take you away from the focus, which should be that Constitution, man, that protects the rights given by God from people like Barack Obama, Michelle Obama, Chris Murphy, you know, fill in the blank, Chuck Schumer. You want to argue about her gender and about where he was born? You lost. You're falling asleep. Because the more you argue about it, those who are in the middle are going, maybe I'll vote for that side because the right is nuts. Your thoughts, 833-JOE-PAGS, 833-563-7247, joepags.com. 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And again, let me go back and reiterate. I think after seeing it, and some of it, I didn't see most of it, after seeing it, after getting it, after seeing the tens of thousands that were there, very close, watching it, you know, just being part of the thing, I thought it was pretty cool. 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

0: pleasure to have you. Phone calls coming in about the UFC get-together last night. Mike, Wisconsin, what do you think?
1: Hey, Joe. I thought the UFC fight was fantastic. You know, I think a little bit like you, I was a little afraid of what might happen, but you know, anytime you hand a fighter a microphone after a fight, you're playing with dynamite.
0: I agree. I did not expect him to go there. I did expect all the F-bombs that we got. I mean, that was the expected, but yeah, for him to go there, I mean, just out of the blue, it was kind of weird.
1: Yeah, we all were just laughing our butts off, and it was hilarious. But you know, I think the test might be can she sue for libel or
0: she
1: defamation?
0: Can.
1: I don't know what that
0: she can
1: is,
0: sue for defamation. Yeah. She can sue, but so, I don't think she will.
1: That might be your test,
0: because that the whole can of worms would be open at that point if she ever did that. I don't think she would.
1: Yeah.
0: All right, brother Mike, I appreciate that. Tim, give me 30 seconds in Minnesota. Let's go.
2: It was awesome. My wife has never watched any of that type of fighting. She watched the whole thing. I have a son-in-law in Italy and a son in Georgia. We're all texting how awesome it was. Better than a Super Bowl game. It was so much. There was history in all the commercials. It was well put together. Bringing the troops together, all the armed forces.
0: Yeah.
2: It was fantastic.
0: Tim, thank you, brother, out of Minnesota. Listen, all the armed forces being involved, the Medal of Honor winners coming out and you know, chaperoning people to the stage. It ended up being a very, very good event. I was trepidatious going in, but I think at the end of the day, it worked out well. Keep it here. Hour number two on the way.
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4: From ABC News, I'm Stephanie Officer. California Governor Gavin Newsom today tweeted the DOJ is investigating he and his wife, claiming President Trump is going after him because he's thinking of running for president. ABC's Alex Mallon in Washington.
5: We are told by sources that at least one of these investigations does stem from the U.S. Attorney's Office in the Eastern District of California that does cover Sacramento. And this investigation is looking into Gavin Newsom's wife's taxes. It's really unclear whether prosecutors have amassed any evidence that would suggest that they are going to seek an indictment against Gavin Newsom as or his wife. They've been trying to speak and subpoena people close to him, close to his wife, to dredge up, in his words, information that would lead them to potentially seek charges. And he is framing this as a campaign of retribution by President Trump.
4: Well, President Trump's attempt to reshape Washington, D.C.'s landscape hit another potential roadblock today after a group of preservation and cultural heritage organizations filed a federal lawsuit challenging his construction of a National Garden of American Heroes.
6: The groups argue that the plan to put 250 life-sized statues of great Americans into West Potomac Park, which houses memorials for Korean War veterans, Martin Luther King Jr., and Franklin Delano Roosevelt, should be stopped unless the president has authorization from Congress. They accused Trump of turning the park into his, quote, personal sandbox, and claim the massive project violates a series of laws governing the park. A spokesperson for the Department of the Interior said the lawsuit was, quote, beyond comprehension. Peter Haralambos, ABC News.
4: British Airways Flight 271 had to land in Las Vegas this afternoon after a cell phone caught on fire. Officials say the flight landed safely at Harry Reid International Airport after departing from London. In a statement, British Airways says, in part, customers safely got off the plane, and it's now up to the FAA to investigate. You're listening to ABC News.
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